0: Oh, expanding to Washington, D.C., the National Urban League is among the groups that argue robo-taxis undermine working-class residents. Waymo insists that they'll invest tens of millions of dollars in D.C. and create hundreds of local jobs. And Lowe's is partnering with DoorDash and Alphabet as the home improvement company looks to start drone deliveries. One pilot program is already up and running in Lowe's home state of North Carolina. Tech Report, I'm Matt Mattinson.
1: 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For this afternoon, sunny skies, a high of 84. 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
4: Thank you for tuning in for this edition of Justice Watch with Attorney Zulu Ali. I am Attorney Zulu Ali with the Justice Watch crew, Rosa Nunez, Michael Bilal Clark, Andrea Rodeman, and Ryan Rose. This week, like every week, we'll be discussing critical legal and social justice issues that are impacting our communities. This week, we're talking about the black murder rate, what the statistics do not tell us, as well as the Trump race, crime, and politics rhetoric. First, I'm going to start talking about the issue. There's been a lot. Have you been listening to a lot of the statistics where it talks about the murder rate for African Americans? Have you been watching that? And how the numbers are so much, you know, for example, the murder rate, depending on what poll you're looking at or what stat you're looking at, in many cases, they're saying that it's as much as twice or more the murder rate among African Americans, in light of the fact that African Americans or Black Americans make up 13% of the population, right? So those are the numbers. But I kind of wanted to talk a little bit about some different numbers. And, you know, oftentimes, if you notice that when they talk about or when the statistics are when they look at the statistics as it relates to individuals who are in prison for murder convictions, the you know, there's things they consider, for example, whether they're fatherless, you know, exactly. In other words, single parent households, those sort of things. Those statistics are often available, or at least based upon interviews that they may have with inmates who are serving time for murder convictions, right? But the question that I have is this. I'm the type of person who, you know, as a lawyer, we always use the word similarly situated. You know what I mean? Okay. That's a word we always talk about, similarly situated. What I would like to see as far as a statistic is concerned is a statistic based upon individuals from moderate, and when I say moderate, I'm talking about well over $50,000 a year as far as income is concerned, to upper income. So the statistic that I want to see is a statistic that is based solely on the murder rate among African Americans and non-African Americans above a certain economic criteria, right? Mm-hmm. So if you take African Americans that are that have a moderate to upper income level, and you compare that to, let's say, white Americans who have a moderate to upper income level, and you compare those murder rates, what do you think it would look like? You with me?
5: Oh, I get what you're saying. Yeah.
4: You see what I'm saying? Yeah. So in other words, if you remove the economic disadvantage out of the equation, what do the numbers look like?
5: Yeah,
4: I think it would be drastically different. Mm-hmm. And I think that it may be a situation where the numbers would be equal or not. It might be less than.
5: Mm-hmm. Yeah.
4: Right. Because if you look at all other violent crimes, for example, if you look at rape, then the numbers among white Americans are higher than black Americans. Or even in many cases, it depends on what statistic that you're looking at when you're comparing those regarding child sexual abuse.
5: Okay.
4: It's generally higher among non-black people. So in other words, the reason why you have to look at it this way is that economics takes a different type of analysis because poverty breeds two things. Number one is how you make your money. Yeah. So in other words, if you're not making money, you're going to engage in businesses that are typically illegal and oftentimes result in what may be, homicide. The second thing is the trauma, right? So in other words, childhood trauma that results from poverty often creates mental trauma that often causes homicide.
5: Sure.
4: So in other words, is the cause of the homicide more of an issue of economics when it comes to the African-American community, or is there a predisposition? If the numbers of African-Americans that fall within a certain economic group, specifically those well over $50,000, $60,000, $70,000 per year in their income, then when you get into those groups, you're not going to see high numbers of homicide.
5: Correct.
4: The only time you're going to see high numbers of homicide are when you're looking at groups in the lower poverty category.
5: Yeah.
4: Right. Mm-hmm. And so I think that a better analysis of the comparison should fall within a certain economic category.
5: Yeah.
4: Because when you're thinking of all the other ones, whether you're talking about rape or child sexual abuse, those sort of things, we aren't at the top.
5: Yeah.
4: Right?
5: Yeah.
4: So then when you're thinking about violence, beyond violence related to poverty, then the numbers are going to be different. And the reason why I think that is important is there's another issue. What I did quite a bit of studying as it related to African Americans, our efforts for economic independence. So there are some obviously famous cases that of African Americans who have built towns, vibrant towns

0: about Black Wall Street, which was the Tulsa, right?
1: Yeah.
0: When you think about the fact, or when you do an analysis of what actually happened in the Tulsa bombing, right?
1: Yeah.
0: And many other towns like that, then it's like there had been, you know, any time that we tried to seek economic independence, because then that's going to be the second one, the second argument. But any time that we have sought, to get I'm not talking about individual economic success. I'm talking about collective economic success. In every situation where there is collective economic efforts, there has been a counter effort to destroy it to the extent where you're literally firebombing it. You see what I mean?
2: Mm-hmm.
0: So the idea of, like, and let's just go back to the same issue where we're saying that right now the hot topic is what? The hot topic is the FBAs versus other individuals. There's this hot, have you been watching that?
1: Mm-mm.
0: There's a beef, and I'm using that word loosely, between FBAs, and that's a term that was coined by, what's his name, Nasheed? Tariq Nasheed?
2: I think I know him. Yeah.
0: Tariq Nasheed used the word FBA, meaning foundational Black Americans, those who basically descend from people who were sold in the transatlantic slave trade,
1: mm-hmm.
0: right? So that is to, and then on the other hand, that is to distinguish it from other people who consider themselves to be Black Americans, whether you're talking about Haitians, Caribbeans, Africans, that mm-hmm. sort of thing. So there's something going on right now, yeah. and it really took a life of its own during the immigration situation,
1: mm-hmm.
0: when all of a sudden, when they were getting picked up by the Obama administration, then they made it seem like, you know, there was this whole thing about, where are the Black Americans? Exactly. Why aren't we standing up for them?
1: Yeah.
0: Right.
1: Mm-hmm.
0: So then there begins to start being this, you know, back and forth about that issue. Now it's gotten to the point where they're being extremely disrespectful in some cases, saying things about there's no culture. You know, why do Black Americans do this? Why do Black Americans do that? And also, you know, they need to kind of pump their brakes. And the reason why they need to pump their brakes is they need to check their own colonization. Right. So, in other words, many of these countries aren't even, there's nothing African about them.
1: Yeah.
0: Their entire culture is contaminated by colonization.
1: Mm-hmm.
0: Right. Many of the dashikis they wearing was probably made in China.
1: Yeah.
0: So the whole idea of this whole thing about having disrespect of our culture as African-Americans, you know, is misplaced.
1: Mm-hmm.
0: Right. And then this whole thing. And then a lot of what happens is they see, because of their colonization, they see Black Americans through the lenses of their colonizers.
1: Mm.
0: They're talking like they're colonizers.
1: Yeah.
0: You see what I mean? But they're coming to, then they have the audacity in some cases, and this is not all of them. I'm just saying that some of them, some people, like, I don't think that that's all of them, but I saw that. And much of the reason why is that it seemed like when I was looking online and I was seeing some of these statements that were being made, part of the statements that were coming from individuals that were stuck on this murder rate and homicide rate situation. And also seeing what, before I go further with that, I did see there was questions about the gang culture.
1: Yeah.
0: Like, only in the Black community do you see the gang culture, right? And the gang culture is not unique to Black America.
2: No.
0: The gang culture is unique to many people who came into this country I mean, I don't know if you ever seen The Gangs of New York.
1: Oh, yeah.
0: But it was loosely based upon reality.
1: Mm-hmm.
0: And did

0: difference is ultimately how things developed economically for different groups. And in fact, some of them still have gangs. Mm-hmm. And somebody brought up, you know, things such as, you know, the Hells Angels or some of the other organizations like the Ku Klux Klan,
1: yeah,
0: or skinheads or individuals. Gangs is a gang, yeah, right?
1: Exactly.
0: So the point is that they're using these statistics for whatever reason to, in other words, to minimize or mitigate many of the African-Americans' criticism and many of our arguments as it relates to the way that we're treated. In other words, our condition. To other words, say that, look, they have nothing to do with our condition. We're 100% responsible for the conditions of that we're in. Which, in other words, I'm not disagreeing with that. Mm-hmm. However, there's another story to that. And the other story is they have oftentimes, put their knee on our neck. Mm-hmm. So when there's a strong history of whenever we try to reach those levels of success economically, they tend to intervene.
1: Yeah.
0: You see what I mean? Mm-hmm. But anyway, I'll let you, chime in and talk a little bit about. Well, I know there's a lot that I said there.
2: For sure.
0: Yeah.
2: For sure.
3: Yeah, I'll just start. I mean, and going back to just like the murder rates and things like that within our community, mm-hmm, any issue that we have within the Black community, especially with, like you said, within a certain financial or like poverty line, is usually directly correlated to lack of resources or lack of education in that area. So if you talk about like teen pregnancy, if you don't have sexual education classes, if you're not talking to these kids about using protection and things like that, they're likely to have a lot of babies. If you're not, you know, having extracurricular activities and after school programs for kids, then they might be in the streets a little bit more than they would be if the situation was different. It's the same thing with like weapons and things like that. You know, when you have these guns in the streets and you can get them from anybody on the corner extremely cheap, and they're in these environments where people are trying to survive and trying to get money to live and support their families, like you have these like dog eat dog mentality. And once again, if you put more money, more resources, you know, just more financial institutions in these communities, I guarantee the numbers would be drastically different. Mm-hmm. And it's one of those things where we have to be a lot more just aware, and just be a lot more just, you know, this it's hard to reach out to a government that clearly wants to see these things happening in our community, yeah, in my personal opinion. So one of the things we have to do is we really have to like pull our resources together. I saw recently a rapper, KRS-One, was talking about how, you know, you spoke to like every city has a Chinatown, a Koreatown or something like that. And like he's a hip hop, just complete like hip hop advocate. Mm-hmm. And he's like, we should have a hip hop town in every city. He's like, in New York and Atlanta, all these places where hip hop is like this thing, we should have these people who are these figures in our lives, our lives, these rappers, these Jay-Z's, these, you know, all these people. And they put money into a specific community. We have businesses run by these, you know, rappers and artists and producers and major, you know, tastemakers in these spaces. And I think it's a great idea, especially if you broaden it out, right? If we use the resources that we have, the people that we have, the, you know, the money we have access to, and in every community, every city that we have a major presence in, mm-hmm, like, you know, putting our money into a community and like supporting it and say, this is where we're gonna have our restaurants, this is where we're gonna have, you know, the NAACP, this is where we're gonna have like all the, you know, churches, major things like that. I think that you could see a major change, and even if it starts small, like you can build from there. Mm-hmm. And once again, that's just about putting money in your resources and pooling just your networking together. You know, you have to do that.
1: Yeah. And, you know, we often hear sometimes people say, hey, you just got to pull yourself up, you know, stop making excuses. But however, when you put roadblocks in the way, in other words, if I tell you that there's a detour right here and you detour down that way, and then you run into a wreck by going there because you forced me in a certain direction, then the outcome going to be totally different, yeah, in the sense that the economic bracket. I mean, if we if we constantly going out trying to get these jobs and you're not allowing us to get a job because the simple fact is we have a certain skin tone or where we live at or reside at, you know, all of these things come into the play. Even when you go back down towards when you was talking about not too long ago about, you know, the Black Wall Street, you know, when we start building something, there's always a catalyst in the way or something that's put in the way in order to bring about the downfall of us trying to uplift ourselves. I look back at all of the different major Black populations in the different states, whether it's Chicago, we're talking about people putting crates of guns inside the communities, knowing that we ain't got our hands on this type of artillery. We can't just go to the store and just buy this, but it lands in our community. You go to Atlanta, one of the largest Black populations in business, and they got the highest HIV rate. I mean, you can talk about conspiracy all day long, but the reality of it, there's always something that forces us in a certain direction. And of course, you're going to get these statistics because the simple fact is people are trying to survive. And they rather do what they have to do in order to survive. And whether or not the murder rate increase, then that typically is what's going to happen. But that's because you've been forced down a certain direction. It's not that you don't have the know-how to do certain things, because we man, look here, we didn't build this, right? So we have the know-how. We know what's expected of us to do. But then when you put us in a position where we have to defend ourselves or have to pull ourselves up like that, then we're going to do it by whatever means.
3: Sure.
0: Well, one of the things that that comes to mind, especially when they're addressing the fact that, you know, where African Americans are and the fact that there is some degree of a victim mindset when it comes to addressing our circumstances and our condition. Especially as it relates, not only does it come from a perspective of necessarily a certain segment of white America, but also a segment of maybe even other groups beyond the white American group.
3: Mm.
0: I think that I think that the problem is, especially when you're talking about certain immigrant groups, because they're approaching it from a different perspective. They've come, in other words, when they come into the United States, and I'm just talking about segments of the immigrant group, when they come into the United States, they are coming for the opportunity. But because of their colonized mind, they're under the impression that the opportunities that they have were opportunities that was given to them by white America.
3: Mm.
0: They do not understand that the opportunities that they have is based upon what African Americans went through. That's number one. The second thing is they don't understand that they are no threat to America and the structure of America. African Americans in many ways pose a threat to the power structure. Mm-hmm. And the reason why we pose a threat to the power structure is because number one, we're invested and we can't be deported.
3: Mm-hmm.
0: Right. Yep. And there's a difference between trying to, you know, it's easy to, it's just like whenever you're in power, you're only the only people, you know, you don't want someone who you feel that may have an impact on your position in society. You don't want those people to rise because you're fearful of what they may do. And I think for us in many different ways, because of our history, because of what has been done to us, we have a completely different idea and mentality.
3: Mm-hmm. Yeah.
0: Right. And so that's a difference, too. But also I'm looking at some of these other statistics about rape arrest. The FBI in 2019, the rape arrest was almost 70%. For white people and about 26% for black people. Mm. Right? That's like, you know, almost three times higher.
1: Yeah.
3: Mm-hmm.
0: Aggravated assaults. For white Americans, it's around 62%, and for black, it's around 33%. It's almost double.
1: Yeah.
0: So it seems like they're selective in the type of statistics that they're giving us. They're only giving the statistics that relate primarily to arrest on, I mean, to murders only, murder arrests. The reason why is because that's the only criteria of violent crimes that we lead in. But the issue is, the reason why murder arrests, like a rape and an assault, are two different animals than necessarily a homicide, right? But then I think that when you talk about rape arrest and you're talking about aggravated assault, even if you begin to start even narrowing it down to the economic groups, like, let's just say, again, I would love, I mean, you know, I wish there was a PhD student who could go out and do an analysis of only crime arrests within certain economic groups.
1: Yeah.
0: Meaning, if you narrow it down to only individuals who make over $60,000 or $70,000 a year, then the numbers are going to show you something different. The purpose of the numbers is only to show the importance of poverty and how it impacts criminal rights.
1: Yeah.
0: You see what I'm saying? And so that's there. But then going back to, and I'm going to come back to that, but I'm also going to talk about, did you see recently your president talking about certain things, you know, gaslight black folks?
3: Of course.
0: Did you see that?
1: No, I didn't see that.
0: So, you know, he basically just saying, hey, what was some of the stuff he said? Some about, you know, you're not responsible. People want you to be responsible for crimes that are things that you didn't do. And they want you to pay for certain things. And, you know, he was on one, man.
3: Yeah.
1: Wow.
0: And it was clearly something that he was addressing, you know, black folks.
1: Mm-hmm. Wow.
0: You see what I mean?
1: Yeah.
0: It's amazing, right? Mm-hmm. So, I mean, my thing is, I'm just wanting to know when he's going to be sentenced.
3: I don't know, man.
0: You see what I mean?
3: I feel like we've been asking that question for a while.
0: So that just goes back to, you know, what we've been, you know, what we've been talking about, man.
1: Yeah. But do you think all of these statistics and even what the president said play in the mindset of the individuals that treat us the way they treat us? In other words, that's the reason why we can't get what we need to get, what is properly ours, because the simple fact is, we didn't read these statistics, whether it be the statistics, TV shows, whether it be what the president said, into the minds of all of these individuals that are in a position of power to hire, to give loans, so forth and so on, to play into that and not be able to give us certain things. In other words,
0: well, this is the problem. This is the thing is, I don't want them to give me nothing.
1: Mm-hmm.
0: You know what I'm saying? I don't want them to give me anything. I think our idea, our position is, don't give me anything. Just stay out of my way.
1: Yeah.
0: Right. I'm not asking you to give me anything. You don't need to give me anything. Right. We have the capability of doing a lot of things. The problem is that, you know, every time there is some sort of group of individuals trying to begin to start pursuing some sort of economic success, they're always going to, you know, they're jumping in the way, whether you're talking. I mean, it begins by this is you remember the famous statement by what's the President Johnson's name? What was his first name?
3: Lyndon B.
0: Where he said that the if you can convince the lowest white man that he's better than the highest black man, mm-hmm. you can do what? Keep your hand in his pockets all day long.
1: Mm.
0: The significance of economics, the same thing with Dr. King. When Dr. King, out of all the years that he was involved in the movement of civil rights, he did not become a threat to America until he said, we're coming to cash our check.
3: Yeah.
0: When he talked about the issue about the Poor People's March,
1: mm-hmm. Mm-hmm.
0: when he turned it into an economic discussion.
1: Yeah.
0: Right.
1: Exactly.
0: That's when he began to start addressing issues. And look, this is the whole thing. Do I believe? I mean, clearly it is absolutely, you know, you have some black people who say, you know, I don't believe that we should get reparations, or I don't believe in reparations. And come on, man. That, come on.
1: Yeah.
0: Why would you not believe in the fact that descendants of slaves who literally built this country should not be entitled to reparations for the things that, that you stole?
1: Yeah.
0: And what's interesting about crime statistics, this is the one thing that interests me about crime statistics. And did we, I don't know if we said this last week or not, or we probably said, I probably said it a million times, is I'm amazed at how often people talk about being held accountable for your actions.
3: Mm.
0: Right?
1: Mm-hmm.
0: Like, but when we think about crimes against humanity and some of the, there's a lot of hypocrisy that goes behind that.
1: Yeah.
0: Because when are they going to be held accountable for their crimes?
1: Mm-hmm.
0: The, I mean, let's just be, keep it 100. There's, you know, America has been involved in crimes against humanity.
1: Oh, yeah.
0: For sure.
1: Definitely.
0: I mean, you know, that if you say it's not, that I'm just telling you what, that's not an opinion. That is just reality.
1: Mm-hmm.
0: Like, were you, like, when people come to this country, and some people come to this country are extremely, you know, especially those who come into this country and kind of go right, they're so disrespectful because they don't understand the real history. That's the reason why they don't want you to teach history.
1: Yeah.
0: Because the real, if you understand the real history in this country, then, you know, it's just like whether you're talking about, I mean, let's think about what was North America, right, before they got here. Who, whose country was, whose continent, who occupied North America?
1: Yeah.
0: Right?
1: Yeah.
0: The same thing when you're talking about the fact that you went and you took human capital, human chattel.
1: Mm-hmm.
0: And once you took the human chattel, then you created, you robbed them, you raped them, you did everything that, yeah, and murdered them.
1: Disease.
0: Right.
1: Yeah.
3: Yeah.
0: And then, you know, nobody thinks that there's no issue with that. Yeah. Of course, they're going to say, well, there was a, you know, there was a civil war, supposedly to free blacks, which we know that wasn't the intention. But assuming that that's correct, I mean, why are you still flying the Confederate flags?
1: Yeah.
0: Mm-hmm. You know what I mean?
1: Yeah.
3: For sure.
0: You always want to remember, mm-hmm, right, on September the 11th, but you don't want to remember nobody else's atrocities in this country. Right. You got a problem on your hands. The problem that you got on your hands is that you got a group of people who don't feel like, who, you know, don't feel like they owe you anything. You see what I mean?
1: Mm-hmm.
3: It's interesting you mentioned, like you just mentioned, like, you know, the atrocities, like, you know, 9/11, the anniversary just passed. And, you know, we all know it was a tragic day. It was a, you know, definitely a very scary day at that time. But I was having a conversation recently and they were like, you know, what do you think? Like, is that the worst tragedy we ever had? And I said, no, not to them comparing tragedies, but I always thought that Hurricane Katrina, to me personally, was the worst. And specifically because I feel like a country fail us. And largely, of course, New Orleans was the largest populated black people, you know, naturally. And, you know, when you look at things like that, it's like you can't help but think that there's some type of agenda. Because if you go back to that time in Hurricane Katrina, and like there's so many documentaries, Spike Lee did a really good one, where you just see people who not only lost their homes, lost families, but like they couldn't even get like insurance back for their houses. Yeah. People literally lost their houses. Yeah. Like insurance were like, we're not paying for that. So you had black people have to be pushed out of these cities, which goes into gentrification, this thing we always talk about, and these places get whiter. You know, New Orleans, you know, still like, you know, they say within our lifetime, New Orleans might cease to exist. You know, it's below the water, mm-hmm, right, the sea level. And once again, like, it's just who is this affecting? It's black people, right? These black cities, you know, these black towns. We had a conversation early this year about, you know, them voting, and now, you know, voters' rights for Black people in certain regions, and, you know, like in Mississippi's and Memphis's and places like that, where Black people are losing power and control over the communities they live in. You know, I just feel like the government always seems to, and just these higher powers always seem to show us when it's you know, when our backs are against the wall, like who has these powers and how they see us in the grand scheme of things.
1: Yeah. You know, that's like the Altadena fires as well.
3: Yeah.
1: Those fires, that's the largest, you know, big Black population mm-hmm. there, you know, and a lot of the properties is being taken over and being bought out up there.
3: Mm-hmm.
1: But I want to go back to something that you said not too long ago, and correct me if I'm wrong. You spoke at one point in time, I don't believe it this time, but a while back, as far as like economics and how it tied into racism. Mm-hmm. You know what I'm saying? In terms of like, once you affect the pocket, that's when it becomes an issue.
0: Right.
1: You know, Martin Luther King, they really didn't get on him until the point where he started, hey, we're not going to get on these buses. We're going to mm-hmm. walk. We're going to do so what. But I this week, I don't know if you've seen, it was this young man that came across Instagram and TikTok. And what he was promoting was, he was saying, well, all these communities where you feel that there's a conspiracy or whatever it was to kill Black men, why don't we get insurance on everybody? He said, get insurance on everybody, or every gang member that's in the Black community. He said that will start to affect the pockets, because for every person that dies, you have to pay out. Mm-hmm. You know, but it was just the fact that he was speaking towards that and the dynamics of it. Mm-hmm. And, you know, how many, you gotta estimate how many murders happen inside the inner cities. And if every last one of those murders were insured, then insurance companies would take a hit. And no one wants to take a hit like that,
3: mm-hmm.
1: you know? And so it would stop, you know? And I don't know, he just spoke to it, man, and it kind of made a little sense to me in terms of what he was getting at, you know?
0: Right. Yeah, I mean, and going back to the issue of the crime statistic, and I'm looking at the 2019 crime statistics, just to get back to how it piggybacks into our discussion. And it says that there was, of the 10,831 agencies reporting arrest, they have 4 million arrests, almost 5 million arrests.
1: Mm-hmm.
0: And almost 70% of those arrests happen to be white people. Right. Mm-hmm. The only statistics that changes the numbers that happen skewed towards Black people are robbery and murder. Those mm-hmm. are the only two. Mm-hmm. But again, those are primarily economic crimes, or economic, especially robbery.
1: Yeah.
0: And then the murder rate also stems from poverty related. But rape, right? 70% are white. Of aggravated assaults, 62%. You see what I'm saying?
1: Yeah.
0: These are violent crimes that are typically not, because oftentimes robbery and murder can come together.
1: Yeah.
0: But in other words, what I'm talking about, violent crimes that are not related to poverty.
1: Yeah.
0: Right? And see, we see how those numbers are skewed. So then when you go back to the issue of talking about the economics, you know, and why, you know, what is the issue with our ability? And again, we just have a permanent underclass within our community.
1: Mm-hmm.
0: You know what I mean?
1: Yeah.
0: And a permanent underclass that is related to the over policing and the fact that there has just happened to be not a predisposition as it relates to Black people, but specifically as it relates to the economics. But yeah, it's all about the money. Mm-hmm. And the same thing when you think about the fact of the when someone has a negative view of African Americans, it doesn't really generally come from their own personal experience. Generally it comes from their, you know, they're just seeing it through the lens. And the fact that, you know, that's why it's so important about the cinema.
1: Mm-hmm.
0: Because cinema, there was a poll that was done after Black Panther, and they went around the country talking to individuals and the way that they see African Americans. And they went to these different countries, and then people were talking about how it made them see black people differently.
3: Yeah.
0: And it's a fiction.
1: Wow.
0: Even a fiction movie would make you see different about us. And oftentimes you don't get the green light to make films by some of the major studios unless you're giving them a show that basically is more urban. Mm-hmm. Or what they would interpret to be urban. Just like you talked about that Converse situation. Yeah. Mm-hmm. And what they did. And you know, I don't know who's sitting in the room to go through what who looks at. Don't it go through a series of individuals?
1: Yeah.
0: Of marketing and mm-hmm. different places, and who's sitting in those rooms?
1: Yeah.
0: Not us, obviously, because that looked crazy.
1: Yeah.
3: Insane. On first glimpse.
1: Yeah, on right. first glimpse, yeah.
3: So it's like, how did you not see that?
1: Yeah, and what is the message? I mean, you looking at that, like, I mean, you're supposed to put out something that's going to attract the audience, right? Mm-hmm. Right, in order to buy the product. But it like, wow.
3: And you know, unfortunately, as we've seen multiple times before, maybe that was the intention, you know? Like, without them, like, you know, they act like, oh, we didn't know, but... Clearly, we're talking about it. Clearly, the world is talking about it, which also what brings more attention to them. You know, if you believe in the idea of, you know, all publicity is good publicity.
0: Yeah. Well, we got to a point where we found out that racism sells. There's there's a consumer market
3: for sure
0: for people who have a bone to pick with black people.
3: Mm-hmm.
1: Yeah.
0: Right. And we saw that through the marketing genius of Donald Trump.
1: For sure. Yeah.
0: The reason why he became the president of the United States and his business savvy or his business team, he ran up on something.
1: Yeah.
0: I don't know whether it was intentional or accidental. And sometimes I think it's accidental. Sometimes I think it's intentional. Mm-hmm. But he realized that there's campaigning is marketing now.
1: Mm-hmm.
0: And what he was able to do, there was a market that hadn't been that hasn't been tapped into, because there for some time it was taboo to be considered to be racist.
1: Mm-hmm.
0: Right.
1: Yeah.
0: And so what happened is that basically he opened it up and says, hey, there's all these individuals who are offended or, you know, disgruntled with not only their racist attitude, but the fact that they can't voice it.
1: Yeah.
0: So he's able to get on, you know, the stump.
1: Mm-hmm.
0: And he's able to echo, and he's a sounding board about how these people really feel.
1: Yeah.
0: Right. Mm-hmm. He's their Malcolm X.
3: That's crazy to say, but yeah.
0: Right.
1: Yeah.
0: You see what I mean?
3: Yeah.
0: And he's able to get up there and he's able to tell these people about all these racist things. Now they feel vindicated. You're telling me how I feel. I feel like black people don't work. Feel like black people are tries to be victim. I feel like black people are trying mm-hmm. to make me feel guilty about their oppression. I feel that black people are, you know, all these things are happening.
1: Mm-hmm.
0: Right.
1: Wow.
0: And he's speaking and they're like, hey, you know, I don't care who he is and what he did. He's speaking truth to power. He's speaking truth to my truth.
1: Exactly.
0: Right. And people, they like that. Right. The problem, of course, is now that's just a reality that he just tapped into it. And the marketing, same way when you're talking about the Converse thing.
3: Mm-hmm.
0: Right. There's people who like us talking about the fact that they have an issue with Converse. Then Converse may sell more shoes.
1: Yeah.
0: Because of that controversy.
3: Sure. Yeah.
0: Because it shows, you know, clearly it's on the table right now when there's an issue about black folks finding them, you know, hanging.
1: Mm-hmm.
0: But then you're going to have a white sheet
1: and
0: some shoes that look like they're hanging.
1: Mm-hmm.
3: Yeah. And I didn't think twice about it.
0: That is, I mean, I cannot, you know, I'm not a marketing expert, but I am a consumer.
1: Yeah.
3: Mm-hmm.
0: But I don't know as a consumer what would be appealing to me to see something like that. What are they doing? Not the shoes. But the legs, wasn't mm-hmm. those legs?
3: Yeah,
1: that was legs.
0: I mean, I have no idea.
1: Mm-hmm. But that typically is how that marketing scheme actually happens, mm-hmm. where the black community come out and speak out against it. And then those who are in favor of it come out and say, well, oh, we're going to go out and support them. And then they had the biggest tennis shoe sale in the next 90 days or so.
3: Yeah.
0: Yeah, because there's people who, you know, anything that black folks are against, there's people that's going to come out and co-sign it. Right. Sure. I mean, anytime you speak out against something, like if there's a film, anybody go see that film by any means?
1: Yeah. I was going to tell you that. Good movie. Yeah. It's a good movie.
0: There was actually a lot of criticism by black people about that movie before I went to go see it. So when I went to go see it, I was actually surprised that it was actually a decent movie.
1: Decent movie.
0: But, you know, and maybe. You know, the reason when I went to the theater in Riverside, I didn't see really a lot of black folks in there. Mm-hmm. Not saying in certain different theaters it would be different. But the point is that impact on it, it's just like Barbershop. Mm-hmm. When that statement was made when Cedric the Entertainer said that about Dr. King.
3: Oh, yeah, yeah, yeah.
0: A lot of people went to go see Barbershop because of the controversy, that particular controversy. Yeah. They just wanted to hear that statement.
1: Wow.
0: The same way whenever you have these podcasters who take the right-wing stance, right?
3: Yes, sir.
0: I mean, it's a quick way to get wealthy.
1: Mm-hmm. It is.
0: Right. Like if you say, OK, I want to get wealthy, I want to make some money, I want to make this splash. All you would have to do, especially as an African-American, is have a podcast.
3: Yeah.
0: And that's a right. And support Donald Trump.
1: Yeah.
3: Sure.
0: When you're black, right. You know what I mean? And they're going to put you in the house.
1: Yeah.
3: Absolutely.
0: You see what I mean?
3: Wow. Or what you think is the house. Like they'll put you in position. I don't know how much they'll love you, because we've seen that too, and that makes it even more unfortunate. You see, you know, people do the grifting, and then, you know, they die, and it's just sort of like they don't even acknowledge them. I always think about Herman Cain. I do. I mean, it's not the same thing, but, you know, Herman Cain died fighting against COVID, and they ain't even really acknowledge him when he died, man. It was like, yeah.
0: And then there's a bunch of, I mean, also individuals that I'm not going to say their name, but who were white right-wing conservatives who, after Charlie Kirk's death, have been kind of castigated because of their stance against the Israel and against, mm-hmm. you know what I mean?
3: Mm-hmm.
0: Then, you know, now they're on the outs. Mm. You see what I mean?
1: Yeah.
0: So, I mean, it's a lot to that, man. A lot to that. But yes, it's amazing. And then this is another thing, and going back to speaking, when we talk about speaking the truth, now we were talking about Donald Trump. We were talking about the fact that he was their Malcolm X.
1: Mm-hmm.
0: But this is my thing, is why are they so mad? And they still talking about Barack Obama. Huh? So that took him for a loop. The fact that he became president of the United States, and the immigrant population, and the fact that the numbers and the demographics are changing. I mean, it's crazy, man. When you think about it. But yeah, and then going back to, and I know I'm going in circles and I'm talking about a lot because I got a lot on my mind. But go ahead.
3: No, I wasn't saying anything. Go ahead.
1: Yeah. Yeah, no, go ahead.
0: No, what I was going to say is that basically, because it's so, I mean, I kind of feel guilty for talking about this subject, specifically the subject of the so-called FBAs and the beef that we got with mm-hmm. other people, because they said some crazy stuff, man. They've been saying some crazy stuff.
1: But, bro, you know, that divide and conquer ain't no joke either.
0: But, yeah, them brothers, man, for the Caribbean brothers,
1: and,
0: you know what I mean?
3: For sure. I mean, it's one of those things where it's like, I don't know, it's like this superiority complex. Yeah. They think like they're better or something like that, or smarter or more disciplined or something like that. But I don't know, man. Like he said, divide and conquer. Yeah. It's like, why are we even doing
1: But this? I'm going to tell you something. They feed into it because I've got those vibes from them, because I communicate with a couple of them.
3: Mm-hmm.
1: And I have got those vibes from them. But the thing about it is this. they piggyback and they play off of what they hear in the media as well. Mm-hmm. And I think just by publicizing it more and more, it's just going to go right wider and wider. And people going to start actually feeling a certain way about it, you know. So I think it's all about that. Like you say, the sentiment has a big effect on whether or not how fast it spread and, you know, what type of effects they're going to get from it. Mm-hmm. You know, so I truly believe that divide and conquer still works and still exists.
0: Yeah,
2: sure.
0: I think that there may be some degree of when that. What's wrong? Is it over? I thought we started at 5:05. Huh? We don't go to 6? Huh?
1: Yeah, he was going to.
0: At 6:00? Yeah. I thought it was 5:55. I didn't know it was 6:00. Yeah. What time is it?
3: 5:55.
0: But the next show is 6:00, right?
1: Yeah. He was trying to.
3: Yeah, you were trying to get our attention.
0: Oh, I thought we got 55 minutes. Didn't we get 55 minutes before?
1: Yeah. Okay.
0: Huh?
1: Yeah, he's fine.
0: What?
1: 55.
0: We should get more than 50 minutes. It ain't been like that before. I don't remember that one. Huh? Yeah. All right, but anyway, thank you for tuning in for this edition of Justice Watch with Attorney Zulu Ali. We'll see you next week, same time, same place, same channel. Until that time, stay blessed.

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9: 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Super Roths also lock in gains, which means you don't lose your money when the market is down. Sounds incredible, right? Sounds super? 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
10: An investigation is now underway into a group of hackers claiming to have targeted the FBI. Here's Kelly O'Donnell.
11: The cyber criminals, called Shiny Hunters, say they got inside an FBI jobs website and seized personal information about federal agents. The incident setting off alarm bells in Washington.
10: She reports officials still uncertain of the impact of the breach.
11: Experts say the potential damage could be extremely serious. One fear is that agents could be targeted by criminals, or stolen information could be used by foreign intelligence.
10: Senator Andy Kim.
12: That kind of penetration would just show the level of vulnerability that's out there right now.
10: Meantime, the CEOs of Anthropic and OpenAI are telling the UN Security Council that AI needs stronger global coordination to control any risks. Gabe Gutierrez says they're not the only ones expressing that sentiment.
13: But the UN, a dire warning yesterday. Australia's leader revealing that rogue AI agents from OpenAI had infiltrated an Australian government website. The country now calling for more guardrails.
14: Put simply, humans must remain in control.
10: An auto analyst says Chinese cars would capture 11% of the U.S. market in a few years if the barriers to them were removed by the U.S. government. Peter Nagel of Mobility Global said at a Detroit event the Chinese automakers could sell 1.7 million vehicles in the U.S. by 2038 if they were let in now. He says North American companies would need to improve their portfolio mix of affordable and contented vehicles dramatically to be able to compete. Bluebell is being sued for religious discrimination. The EEOC claims the Texas-based ice cream company fired a Jewish employee who had requested a religious accommodation to keep his beard. He worked at a production facility in Alabama. That's according to the lawsuit, which also alleges a supervisor questioned whether the worker's religious beliefs were sincere. I'm Monica Nelson with your consumer and business news.
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1: And Izzy Bussy.
0: And we are talking food today and travel. We have a special person here with us who was here last week, Betsy Weber, who I forgot how many cruises she, I think she said 10,000. Literally.
2: Close.
0: But,
2: close.
0: Yeah.
2: Probably in the 30 range.
0: Okay, and she works with Connection of Cruise and basically an expert on cruising. So we'll talk to her a little bit about a big giant cruise that she went on and even another one that she's going on, which is sounds wonderful, actually. So, but anyway, Christmas is here. I couldn't believe yesterday we went to Costco. It was empty. I could not believe it. Whereas TJ Maxx is like crowded as can be. But Costco was completely empty. So this is a good time to buy stuff, I guess. I don't know. Friday night on a Christmas, almost Christmas time. I wasn't expecting that. Were you?
1: No, but I don't usually go to Costco on the weekends.
0: Oh, sorry.
1: But, you know, like it's like everybody and you know,
0: but they weren't
1: their
0: there
1: children
0: this time.
1: And their family members.
0: But they weren't here at this time.
1: I know. That was kind of nice, actually. So. I was expecting the whole stampede situation.
0: We also had a great dinner last night with some friends at Mill Creek Cattle Company in Mentone. And unbelievable. If you've never been there, really, really consistent food. Very, very nice. Sometimes the service can be a little off, but it wasn't. They have new staff there. They're really on top of it. And we had some great... We had a big five combination barbecue, beef ribs, pork ribs. They have everything.
1: Wow.
0: Enough for four people, easy.
1: Brisket, right?
0: You can have chicken.
1: We got double beef ribs.
0: You can have chicken. Yeah. You can have sausage with it. I mean, it's all kind of links and everything. And they get sides with it and an incredible two salads for like $50. I mean, you can't beat it. Really get so much food. And I had my old favorite liver and onions, which... A lot of people go, ooh, but this is like the best liver. It's moist inside. It can be overcooked, but they never overcook it. So, and then we went to another restaurant, which we really liked. And I can't remember the name of it. What other restaurant did we go to we like? Oh, it was near in Redlands, in the mall. It was a Cajun, what was it called? That Cajun restaurant, the seafood.
1: Etouffee.
0: Was it called Cajun Etouffee?
1: I think it's called Etouffee.
0: Oh, no.
1: Something Etouffee.
0: Well, I'm butchering this, but we're going to come back. Yeah, we'll definitely come back. Great, great food. Great service. Clean restaurant. I just can't remember the name. So Izzy's looking it up real quick. But it was very good. So also, we just recently, for about 23 days, we were gone on a big, giant cruise and also a land vacation. We flew from here to San Francisco, to Hong Kong. We spent 4 days in Hong Kong. Beautiful city, country, whatever you want. I always get confused what it is. What is it, city or country?
1: It's a city. City.
0: Okay, beautiful city.
2: Like a city-state, like Singapore.
1: Well, it was a city and country at one point, but then it was under British rule, but then since 1997 China took over, but then they kind of keep their hands off their quote-unquote policy, so they kind of stand alone. They're like a some sort like stand alone. They have a certain name to it, but okay. It's like SAR is their last, like there's a acronym is SAR, so they actually do their own commerce. The people that live in Hong Kong don't need a visa to travel all over, so it's a little bit different.
0: Beautiful, beautiful country. It's like New York on steroids.
1: Wow.
0: I mean, it was gorgeous. You know, lights, oh, just wonderful. And the food there is amazing. Oh. Then we went to Macau, which is kind of an older type of, it's not as pretty, but it's a nice area. I really like it. Nice people, very friendly. We had a fantastic guide. If you ever want to know about guides, let us know. We'll give you some great guides out there. They're local guides and really, really good. Then we went to Hong Kong, Macau, then Thailand, Vietnam, and then wound up in Singapore. We spent like 4 days there. And Singapore is magnificent. Cleaner than clean. You can eat in the bathrooms. You can clean on the floor.
1: Yes.
0: We went to Raffles. Oh, at the long
2: you
0: bar.
2: Did.
0: Oh, yeah. I had the peanuts with the Singapore slang. And beautiful country. And I loved it there. Really. Every ethnicity, that's what they really got along. I mean, you got a large Indian, Muslim, you got Chinese, you got a little bit of everything there, Buddhist, everything, and they all get along.
1: Yep.
0: Really, really nice. Yeah. So, but what else? Oh, etouffee, that's the one.
1: It's called Etouffee Shaking Crab. I guess they're the same owner that owns Shiki and also the Ocean Foe, because that's what shows on the menu. We're pleasantly surprised. The portion was huge.
0: We were going to order
1: one item.
0: Well, we were going to order a bunch of things. And then her girlfriend said, oh, by the way, we're not going to go for lunch. We're going to go for dinner. We'll be there in 10 minutes or 2 hours. So we had to share something. But we loved it. We just had a fried fish they had, but the beautiful portions and really, really good. So can't wait to go back. It was that good.
1: Yeah, well, I would try other things.
0: Exceptional service.
1: It's very fresh.
0: Yeah.
1: The service is amazing.
0: And clean.
1: One portion, we got one entree. It was large enough for both of us, and we couldn't finish. I mean, it was just huge. So, you know, there's something said about that, you know.
0: No.
1: So, and yeah, I definitely would go back. Very, very clean, good. Too.
0: The only thing negative is the parking, but get there early, that's all.
1: Yeah, I would go off times so I don't have to fight with the parking, but the food's amazing. So.
0: Yep, so. Okay, Betsy Weber, let's talk traveling now.
2: Oh, yay.
0: Let's talk, okay, you're again, background, you're an agent. You do travel, working with Connection to Cruise.
2: Yes.
0: You specialize with Princess. That's your go-to?
2: That is my go-to, although Connection to Cruise handles all
0: everybody.
2: Types of travel,
0: right.
2: All the different cruise lines. Princess has been my favorite for the last, probably 15 years that I've been traveling with them.
0: Okay.
2: Yeah.
0: Makes you an expert.
2: Yeah.
0: Yeah, we're talking about going to Alaska in the next year or so, and Princess goes there, so we definitely will probably go
2: yes.
0: there.
2: Yes. They travel currently out of San Francisco, Seattle, and Vancouver, but in August of 2025, they have one special cruise. It's a 14-day cruise to Alaska with 5 ports, round trip from Los Angeles. So for those listeners that don't want to fly, that is a really, really nice cruise to take.
0: I'll look into it, yeah.
2: Yeah, definitely.
0: We'll talk. Keep us on your mind. So
2: definitely.
0: Okay. In terms of a lot of people go, we talked about do's and don'ts, and one of the don'ts that you have, which I agree with, is don't go on a 3-day cruise. It's not enough time to experience anything. You're constantly in and out, and it's just not enough. You suggested a 5-day, which I think is the best way.
2: I do. A lot of times people think, okay, this is my very first cruise. I'm not sure if I'm going to like it. I don't want to invest too much time or money, so I'll just do the 3-day. Well, the 3-day, like you said, you're just getting on board. You have one full day, and then you're packing to leave. What's with that? The 4-day isn't much different, and they're virtually the same price. So for first-time cruisers, yes, I recommend the 5-day cruise. Princess has several that go in October and November and February and March, which are absolutely lovely times to go to Cabo San Lucas.

0: where you can snorkel, and you can tell them to come back at a certain time. And guess what? They will show up because you don't pay them until they pick you up. So anyway, that's a really great destination.
1: That's great. So now, in terms of destinations, the longest we've been on was a 12-day cruise. The one we got back from. We usually go on a 7-day or 8-day at the most. But you decided 12 days, not enough.
0: We
1: got to do it. So let's talk about the one you went on, and then we'll get in later on. We'll talk about the one that you're going on in next year, a year after, I guess.
0: Yes. Yep. Last January, I and about 1,800 other passengers boarded the Island Princess in Los Angeles for a 111-day round-the-world cruise. Actually, there were already passengers on board. It actually goes from Fort Lauderdale to Fort Lauderdale or L.A. to L.A. Now, that might seem intimidating even to seasoned travelers such as yourself and Izzy. So you don't have to even do the full 111 days. It's broken up into four segments. But it was a chance of a lifetime to see places in the world I'd only read about, and to be surprised by areas of the world that I've never even heard of, but okay. Was utterly delighted.
1: So where'd you leave from?
0: I left from Los Angeles.
1: Okay, then where?
0: The first stop is the Hawaiian Islands. It takes about 5 days to get to Hawaii.
1: Okay, though.
0: And that's another thing that I wanted to bring up. A lot of people say, oh my goodness, what do you do on all those sea days?
1: Oh, yeah, there's nothing to do on those ships.
0: Oh, my goodness. I mean, you know, there are so many activities. I couldn't do everything I wanted to do in one day. You know, they have free craft classes. They have got a choir. I like the trivia games. They have dance classes. You can learn how to play bridge.
1: They have bingo.
0: Bingo, yeah. Well,
1: they have gambling.
0: Yes, they do have that. And actually, because it was such a long cruise, I did play bingo a few times, and I actually won the big jackpot twice. So
1: wow.
0: That was kind of nice. There were a few excursions that should I bite the bullet? Should I do this or not? And I went ahead and, for example, the one when we got to Aqaba, Jordan, I had to go see Petra. But it's a long trip from the city to Petra, and a little on the pricey side, but I just said, you know what, I gotta do this. This is once in a lifetime, and then I won the bingo, so it was like meant to be.
1: Life is good. So yeah. Okay, so you flew from here to,
0: no
1: from Hawaii
0: then
1: where?
0: And then from Hawaii to the South Pacific, Tahiti, Moorea, Pago Pago, which American Samoa. And then New Zealand. New Zealand was an utter delight. Absolutely gorgeous. The Bay of Islands, I could live there. It was just amazing. Ate at a restaurant. Well, I took the ferry over to Russell, which is at the end of the peninsula. And there's a very, very old hotel, restaurant, bar, the Duke of Marlborough. And they touted the best hamburger in all of New Zealand. Well, how could I pass that up? And you know what? It probably was. It was absolutely incredible. We had three ports in New Zealand. We were going to see three more, but there was a huge cyclone heading directly at the port we were going to go to. We had the most wonderful captain. He was able to divert us. We went directly south and headed immediately to Australia. And even though it usually takes a good year in advance to secure docking for a large cruise ship, he was able to manage docking at Melbourne, which was not originally on our itinerary. And what a delight that was. The city rolled out the red carpet for us. They provided free transportation throughout the city. And I had one of the most memorable meals of the whole trip by the waterfront there.
1: What did you have?
0: Oh, my goodness. Well, they started with a cream fish stock shooter. So you either drink

0: drink it right away, or they had this nice crusty bread that you could dip in it, and it was scrumptious. And then a Kobe beef carpaccio salad, and it was delightful. And then my very first ever toffee pudding. Sticky toffee pudding, and it had little bits of Heath bar in it, and dates and vanilla ice cream.
1: Izzy's been to Australia and she loved it. Absolutely, she's great. That, and also we also want to go to New Zealand too.
0: Yes,
1: but she loved
2: That's
1: Australia.
2: That's our next stop, really. Yeah, I've been in Australia like four different cities for 20 days,
0: and I'm sure you flew there.
2: Yes, I did.
0: Okay.
2: I flew there.
0: Well, this month on the 20th, the Princess is opening up a 54-day round-trip cruise from Los Angeles to Hawaii, the South Pacific, New Zealand, Australia, and back to L.A.
2: Oh.
0: No flying.
1: Cool. So now, you're a foodie, too, so that's one of the reasons we're having you on. Every time you talk about food, you start crying almost. It's like, I love it. It was great.
0: Okay,
1: so you went to Australia.
0: Yes.
1: How long were you there?
0: Australia, we had, that's another thing. Yes, we had, let's see, how many visits? I think we had about five ports.
1: Wow.
0: But the last one, Darwin, we were not able to go into Darwin, unfortunately. Okay. Another ship, there was another ship that they braved the storm. And actually, when you're docked, it's actually more treacherous because you're banging up against the dock. So, like I said, we had the best captain, and he managed to maneuver so that we were perfectly safe.
1: Now, normally, on all the cruises you've been on, have you ever had any really bad ones? Because a lot of people, I still get freaked out. I'm going to get seasick and everything. And those big ships nowadays, they're really stable. I mean, you shake, you roll more than anything. And it's just like an earthquake. I mean, it just expanded a little bit, but it's really nothing.
0: No, it's so mild. I mean,
1: do you agree, Izzy?
2: Yeah, I mean, but I think a lot of people have, I think there's different level of motion sickness. There's some people just a little bit can really push them off the edge. So, I mean, for those people, I think knowing that would be something to be either not to sign up for, because it'd just be misery for a long period of time.
1: Where you go.
2: Yeah. I mean, or, you know, you just have to account for that, you know, and get medicated the entire time.
0: Well, that's why I recommend the 5-day, because you have 2 days where you're at on shore. But I've taken people on cruises with me, and, you know, they've done the patch behind the ear, and then they've done a second cruise, and they go, you know what, I don't even need that. The newer ships are so big. And now the ship that I was on for the World Cruise, it is a smaller ship. In fact, it was specifically measured and designed to pass through the Panama Canal.
1: Oh, wow.
0: And so it is a smaller, older ship. And they did warn us that there were going to be a couple of days that we would see some stormy seas. But you know what? It was never an issue. And normally, like driving in a car or a bus, it does, motion sickness does normally affect me. So I feel like I'm kind of the barometer for whether or not it's going to be an easy trip or not. And it's never been an issue for me. The other thing is, I would recommend, if you're at all in doubt, opt for a balcony. So that way you've always got that fresh air right in your face. You look at the out at the horizon. And it's just not been an issue for me.
1: I definitely agree. So
2: yeah, I've read that some people actually do the lower bow, because then the ship doesn't actually sway as much.
0: That's true.
2: Versus the top part, it tends not to sway as much, is more stable. So, I mean, that's always an alternative. But, yeah, I've never had, quote-unquote, motion sickness or seasickness, so I can't say. But, you know, I've seen people being miserable, and I'm like, oh, I wouldn't sign up for
1: that.
2: The
1: only thing she's ever been sick of is me.
0: No.
1: Which is very understandable.
0: That's not possible.
1: You're listening to Let's Sign Out Show right here on AM 1050 and 106.5 FM, the stations I leave no listener behind. And we're listening to the Let's Sign Out Show. And with us is Betsy Johnson. We were talking about Betsy Johnson jewelry.
0: Oh, okay.
2: Are you,
1: are you familiar with her stuff?
0: Oh, yeah.
1: Wildest
0: love it. Everything with bows.
1: That's, yeah. Wow. And Betsy Weber. Sorry
0: Thank
1: about that.
0: You.
1: We're working with Connection to Cruise. 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Yeah. They're in Riverside. And
0: Redlands.
1: Oh, Redlands, I'm sorry. And uh-huh. What's nice about them is not just cruises. They do any kind of travel, and they're very good. And if they don't have the answer, they'll get it for you.
0: Absolutely.
1: And that's what's so nice. And you get the personal attention. You can go on your own, and like Priceline and all these other places. I've been burned by it, and yeah. I would never, ever do it.
0: My first one, too.
1: You may save a few dollars, but it ain't worth it. It really isn't.
2: Well, plus, you know, I just find, personally, I guess I've always worked with a travel agent just because there are things that in the know, they know how to get in and out of a system to get you certain things you need. You know, requests for things. Like, I have an unreasonable request for me. No. I want to be not next to the closet kind of thing, you know. But, you know, those are the things that, you know, like, or if you need something special, you know, your travel agent can actually help you navigate through those, you know.
1: They're there for you.
0: Yeah. Yeah, a lot of people that have never used a travel agent don't realize that you don't pay extra.
1: No.
0: You pay the same price whether you book it yourself. Yeah. But, yeah, there are a lot of advantages. You had mentioned having a stateroom midship, top to bottom, and also front to back.
2: Mm-hmm.
0: I'm very particular about location for my cabin. When I see a sale going on, I book it immediately because I want to be midship, top to bottom, front to back, and I like to be near the stairs and elevators.
2: Me too.
1: And we were on this last one.
2: I request to be close
1: right through the exit and made a left. Two doors.
2: Yeah, doors. I like the two doors. Not right there, but just two doors down is perfect. So.
0: And people say, won't it be noisy?
1: No,
0: you don't hear
1: anything.
0: Very quiet.
2: Yeah. Not at all, yeah.
1: Okay, so you went to Australia, then where?
0: Okay, and then we went through Asia, see if I can remember all the places. Malaysia, absolutely amazing. Thailand, Sri Lanka, we ended up in Dubai for 2 days. Now, that was the end of the first leg. So a lot of some people got off in Dubai, and some people boarded in Dubai. So that's one leg of the cruise. And we were there for 2 days, which was wonderful because you need a week to see everything there is to see in Dubai. The fact that we traveled from January to May was wonderful because the weather was so mild the whole time. Yeah. After we left Dubai, we went to Oman. I think I talked about that last week. That was a very pleasant surprise. I enjoyed that visit. Jordan with Petra, we went through the Suez Canal. That was a real treat. Jerusalem, my parents met and married in Israel. My two older brothers were born in Israel.
1: Oh, wow.
0: I had never been. So that was really a big treat for me. We got to go through Old Jerusalem and the Wailing Wall. And, as you can imagine, there's a lot of security in Israel. And when we got off the ship, we went through several stations of security checkpoints. When we got back, there was nobody there. The entire country went on strike that day.
1: Oh, geez.
0: So it was kind of bizarre. We just sort of, hello, where is everybody? We just walked back on the ship. So that was a little strange. We went to Kusadasi, Turkey.
1: Wow.
0: A lot of people took the side trip to Ephesus, and they said that was the highlight of the cruise. You're walking on cobblestones that people have walked for, you know, thousands, not just hundreds, but thousands of years. Mm. And then Greece and, of course, Italy, which is probably my favorite country. I'd been there before. And
1: we enjoyed it.
0: Yeah. And that was another stop-off point.
1: How was the food traveling all those?
0: Oh, my goodness. Well, it was amazing that there were... language was not a barrier. I thought, how am I going to order a meal? But there were a lot of English-speaking people and a lot of menus with pictures. And I just looked at something. I said, okay, that sounds really good.
1: Mm-hmm.
0: When we were in Turkey, it was during Ramadan. So the restaurants were virtually empty except for the tourists.
1: Wow.
0: So that was kind of an advantage. But we tried all different kinds of meat platters. I mean, just every kind of meat.
1: You're adventurous, and that's...
0: You have to be.
1: That's one of the... Well, I know people went to China. They spent 2 weeks there and ate nothing but McDonald's.
0: That's such a waste.
1: And, yeah. But don't you agree that people should at least try the different foods?
0: Absolutely, yeah. I tend to be, even though I like food, I am picky about certain things.
1: That's fine.
0: But when I'm on vacation, oh, yeah. Especially like on the cruise ship, when they serve you your meals, they're already paid for. Mm-hmm. So why not try everything? Try the escargot. Try the pate. Right. I mean...
1: And if you don't like it, say, I don't like it. I want this instead.
0: Yeah, they're not going to slap your hand.
1: I want two plates of this. We've done that, yeah.
0: Yeah, absolutely.
1: They look at you a little weird, like, oh, my God.
0: Yeah. And, you know, when you go to a foreign country and you try, you ask the waiter, if you're bringing your relatives here, what would you serve them? And when you order it and you enjoy it, they are just so delighted. Yep. Yeah, you've made their day.
1: I know Izzy is very adventurous too, and she'll try most anything. I mean, there's nothing she won't try. But, you know, I agree. You may not like it, but at least try it. Why travel if you're not going to? I mean, traveling is eating, it's shopping, it's
0: exploration.
1: Exactly. And why, you know, to experience it, you wouldn't be going on a cruise if you didn't want to experience it. So to me, I really think you should try it. You may not like it, but try it. And if you don't like it, oh, well, now you can say it. But see if you can get like a combination plate, or maybe sometimes restaurants will give you a little bit of, you know, small portions.
0: Oh, yeah.
1: Try appetizers.
0: Oh, I mean, yeah. When we were in Barcelona, all I wanted was tapas and sangria sitting at an outdoor cafe. Mm. And by golly, I found three other women that were traveling by themselves, and we went together, and we had no idea. He said, just keep bringing it out. And you know what? The plates were empty by the time we were done. And so was the pitcher of sangria.
1: That's funny. So, okay, so we went to Turkey, went to Oman. You went all over the place there.
0: Yeah, Italy was a real adventure. The Amalfi Coast, Positano.
1: A lot of walking,
0: yeah. But you know what? A lot of the cities offer hop-on, hop-off buses, mm-hmm. which I highly recommend, at least to get an overview. Then you can always get off and go back and spend more time in that one area. But that was also the second leg of the tour. We were overnight in Ravenna, Italy, which allowed people to depart and other people to get on. Because it was 2 days, I was able to take the bus to Venice, mm-hmm. one of my favorite places, and spent a night in a hotel there and toured the city and then came back.
1: Were you able to go to Pompeii?
0: No. Other people did go to Pompeii.
1: Oh, okay.
0: We drove through the city when we were on our way. Was it Sicily or was it? No, I think it was mm-hmm. Amalfi.
2: You had to pass Pompeii.
0: We passed it. And I got a great photograph of Pompeii.
1: Vesuvius? Yeah.
0: Oh, yeah. Vesuvius with the clouds. Yeah, that was an incredible cloud ring around it.
1: An incredible place.
0: It's hard to see a lot of the times because of the clouds and the mist. But yeah, I happened to get a really good picture of that.
1: Okay.
0: And then after we left Italy, we went to Montenegro. We talked about that last week, that little cuckoo clock village. Absolutely love that. Malta, with all of the beautiful, the port there. You don't have to stray very far from the port because it's just a sight to behold all by itself. Let's see. Nice and Marseille. Again, a lot of walking, but well worth it. You really can immerse yourself in the city if you elect to walk. And stop and take a break.
1: But if you're like me and you can't, you have a little problems walking, guess what? You hire a private tour person. They're all licensed tours by locals, I think it's called, right?
2: Yeah, we use tours by locals.
1: Unbelievable.
2: Yeah, did a really good job. I specifically make sure I ask for people that has capability to have provide a wheelchair or be able to have a van, private van that can hold an electric scooter, which they were able to accommodate. So
1: they'll take you anywhere. I mean, they may have a formal thing to take you to, but if you say, I don't want to see 15 more churches, I don't want to see 15 more waterfalls. Oh, we want this. We want that. They'll take you there.
0: Absolutely.
1: And that's what's so nice. And the one we got, like in Macau, he went out of his way, and we went to a private dinner just for...
2: Private club, yeah.
1: Private officers and stuff. And his cousin or niece works with the government. So she got us in.
2: Governor.
1: So he went out of his way. But he went out of his way. He didn't
0: Very
1: have to
0: nice.
1: Do that.
0: Yeah.
1: Things like that is like, yeah. Oh, my God, thank you.
0: They treat you like family.
1: They admire it. They yeah. love it. They love talking about their country. That's one thing I really got out of...
0: A lot of pride.
1: Yeah. Oh, the pride is amazing, whether it's the Orient or whatever.
0: I hired drivers in several places. In fact, there were eight of us when we were in Sri Lanka. We hired four tuk-tuks, you know, those little,
2: yeah.
0: little
2: yeah.
0: Electric scooters, enough for two people. Well,
1: crazy drivers.
0: The craziest drivers I've ever seen
1: but
0: in
1: safe,
0: my life.
1: But safe.
0: It would say, oh, well, I'm here to yeah. talk about it. But they were racing each other
1: yep.
0: because we stopped. Well, first of all, they're very famous for their teas, their spices, and their coffees. So we stopped at each one of those places and we got to sample all of that. We went to a restaurant where it was a rooftop beer, just. Plates and plates of food. It was, and at one point he stopped and he brought, where did he go? Where did our driver go? And he came back with these bags of hot, fresh yucca chips. Have you ever had those? I don't know what they're called in Sri Lanka, but instead of potato chips, they're thinly mm-hmm. sliced
1: yucca.
0: Yucca.
2: Yeah. Yeah.
0: Oh my goodness. It was amazing. It was so good. So there was just so many pleasant little surprises each day, everywhere we went.
1: Okay, so Sri Lanka, then where?
0: Okay, well, that was bad.
2: No, she's at Nice.
1: I'm
2: at Nice.
1: You got me going now. Yeah.
2: You're in the south of France, basically.
0: Okay. Yeah.
2: I like you. Malta is across south of France.
0: Yes,
2: so.
0: Yes. We did Nice and then Marseille. we got to drive around Monte wow. Carlo. They were getting ready for the, what is it?
1: Like race.
0: The race, the Formula 500 or whatever. And we drove around on the actual track. That was pretty cool. Then we went to Barcelona. Of course, we got to see the Sagrada Familia, the most beautiful cathedral ever, the gorgeous stained glass, and all of the friezes that depicted the stories from the Bible.
2: Mm-hmm.
0: And it was interesting because the front of it is all ancient type of sculpture, and then you go out the back and it was more modern. Yeah,
1: wow.
0: It was very, very interesting. That was something I had been anticipating, and then we went to Malaga. I had no expectations.
1: Where is that?
0: Malaga, Spain.
1: Oh, okay.
0: Very close to Barcelona. Absolutely beautiful, great place for just walking, or you could go in a little Hansom cab if you want to, but that was just an absolutely beautiful
1: wow.
0: city. And we had lunch at an outdoor cafe, but it turned out to be Italian food, but it was still great.
1: Wow.
0: And then after that, Casablanca, which I was looking forward to. I was a little disappointed, at least in the port area. It was very run down. A lot of the passengers elected to go to Marrakesh, which I wished I had done, actually. That would have been a much nicer
1: yeah.
0: experience, but okay. The Canary Islands... which are the volcanic islands, beautiful scenery, very, very it's like you're on the moon. It's just really wow. different. And then across the ocean to Fort Lauderdale, which was the end of another segment.
1: That's the most dangerous place I heard.
0: Well, yeah, except I think we this is one of the things we did. Because I had purchased so many souvenirs, I wasn't planning to. But
1: you do that too? You like shopping?
0: Yes, I
2: so
0: do.
2: So she got off the ship
1: figure.
2: And nailed it.
0: I did.
1: Did you?
0: I did.
2: That's what I was like. That's what I've ever done. Got to U.S. soil, mail it.
0: It was like a mile from the port. It was a post office. They had the boxes with the tape. I had a roll-on suitcase. I just emptied everything from the roll-on suitcase into the box. I shipped it home.
1: It's amazing how some countries, like in Vietnam, everything is dirt cheap. Bangkok was pretty good too. But I mean, it's amazing. You can buy dresses for $20. I mean,
0: oh,
1: beautiful.
0: Try $4. I wear.
1: Oh, we got screwed. See, damn it.
0: Some of the things that I bought in Malaysia and Thailand, I get so many compliments, and you know, I'm like, oh, gee, should I tell them how much I actually paid?
1: But beautiful stuff there.
0: Yeah, and
1: they're like 4 or 5 stories high.
0: Yeah,
1: they're huge buildings, and they're packed. I mean, I've never seen more packed. Every stall is packed. So you're talking thousands and thousands of merchandise. And every floor, one's for kids, one's for everything, one's for makeup, one's for dresses. I mean, you can go on. You can spend a whole week there.
2: Well, I think because the conversion rate's so good. If the U.S. dollar is strong.
0: Very strong.
2: You know, when U.S. dollar is very strong, traveling to countries with high conversion rates, then your dollar goes a long way. You can get a lot of things for really less, you know. So,
0: and I was very careful. I downloaded a conversion calculator on my phone.
1: Oh, yeah.
0: And you know, if they said it, you know, whatever the currency was, I was able to calculate it. I did make one mistake, but that was a little costly, but it's because I looked at the decimal point wrong. But other than that, I did just
1: Izzy, what do you use on?
2: It's on my calculator app, actually. It's
1: really?
2: Built in.
1: You have an iPhone.
2: No, it's not part of the calculator app. I think I bought something on top of the calculator app, and so it actually has a conversion. You can just change it from,
1: so neat.
2: From
1: you just put what country
2: basic
1: you're
2: calculator
1: in.
2: To scientific, to fractions, to currency. So it's literally everything.
1: Very easy.
2: So I don't have to like go to any website. I literally just go there, and I find exactly what it
1: is.
2: Well,
1: in Vietnam, everything is in thousands, so it's like 24,000.
0: Yeah.
1: How much is it? $24,000 for a candy bar?
0: And in Italy, they don't use a decimal point. They use the comma.
1: Right.
0: That was a little concerning.
2: Yeah, euro. Anything European, it's a comma.
0: Yeah, that was a little. But the shops in Malaysia were actually, they were floating shops. You walk along the dock, and they're floating. And
2: Were you in Kuala Lumpur, or where were you?
0: No,
2: Malacca?
0: I'm trying to think if we were supposed to go. You got me stumped now. I can't think of the name
1: of
0: it. We were supposed to go to one place, and they were working on the roads there, so they detoured us. But it was actually Penang. We were in Penang.
2: Okay.
0: Yeah, I loved it. I absolutely loved it.
1: And the people were so beautiful. Aren't they nice people, everybody?
0: Oh, yeah. And when you're buying something, you know, you think you're getting this marvelous, you know, deal, and then they end up giving you more things. They say, oh, here, have some magnets to take with you.
1: Well,
0: you
1: I have a scooter. I'm having a bad knee problem, so I had to get a scooter. But at the airport, I mean, on the, how can I say it, from the tour bus that we took, the car, to the ship, there was an police officer there, and in uniform and everything in Vietnam, and he helped me with the scooter.
0: Oh.
1: I just tapped him on the shoulder to say thank you.
0: Uh-huh.
1: And he just, biggest grin, he wanted a picture with us and everything. He gave us a nice little souvenir. He goes, here's something from my country to remember us by. The pride, I mean, not just him, but just everybody was just, they loved us.
0: What was nice was every day before we'd get into each port, Princess would give us a little printout.
1: Right.
0: And it would talk about, it would give us a map of the city and what the local customs were, how to say hello, goodbye, and thank you. I think in Thailand, wasn't it Kap Kun Ka? Well, anyway, when I would say Kap Kun Ka or Sawadikar, which is hello.
1: They loved it.
0: They were just thrilled.
1: Well,
0: and just doing that little
1: Izzy
0: thing.
1: Izzy would do that with people, thanking them, and they loved it.
0: Well, it makes you feel like you're part of it. You know what? I skipped over something that I wanted to tell you because this is a food show after all.
1: Yeah.
0: Tahiti and some of the other cities that we went to, ports that we went to, there is a hotel, the Royal International Hotel. You can pay for a day pass that usually includes a meal as well. And it was extremely reasonable. I mean, most of these hotels, if you're going to go there, you're paying, you know, you're 8 hours you're sleeping. you're not enjoying it. I mean, you're not really taking advantage of what they have to offer. But this hotel was like the quintessential Tahitian resort with a huge pool with the waterfall and the lagoon with the fish. And you could go snorkeling in with the fish and, you know, the tiki huts and the fish, the grill. I'll show you a picture later. It'll make your mouth water. The grilled fish over coconut rice. It was just, wow. So there are a lot of things that you can do. A lot of the hotels, the hotel in Honolulu.
1: They work with you.
0: They really
1: just don't
0: do.
1: Be afraid to ask. That's the main thing.
0: Yes, be open. The worst thing they could do is say, no, we don't offer that. But I looked them up ahead of time, and I found out. And
1: in Hong Kong, we left our luggage there, went to Macau for overnight, for two days, one night. Came back. They stored it for free. They stored the luggage for everything.
0: Oh, that's really nice.
1: I mean, come on. 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And we definitely want to talk to you about Princess, about going to Alaska.
0: Yeah, I think you'll love
1: that's good. So thank you so much for joining us.
0: Oh, it was a pleasure. Thank you so much for having me.
1: Now, let's go to commercials real quick. And then we got a special guest on the line that we'll get to in a minute.
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1: 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And on the line, we have a special guest on. We've had her on before many times, actually.
2: Mm-hmm.
1: And talk about one of our favorite things. And
2: food.
1: On the line is Joanna French, and she's from Joanna Knows Good Food. Welcome to Let's Sign Out Show, Joanna.
6: Thank you so much for having me. I'm so excited. This is like one of my favorite food times of the year.
1: Oh, yeah, especially we do a lot of snacking. And with the holiday recipes, you don't think of chicharrones very much, but we really like them. And one company that does a great one is called Pepe's. And that's one thing.
6: Yes.
1: First of all, let's introduce yourself real quick, and let's talk about Pepe's.
6: Yeah, so John Knows Good Food loves Pepe's. It is really, truly authentic chicharrones, crunchy snack that, like, families love. It's high protein. It's, like, bringing that nostalgic and satisfying flavor at the same time. It's delicious, and it cuts down on the cooking time. This holiday season, save yourself time. Do the semi-homemade. No one is judging you.
1: Right. Plus, it's got no carbs, and that's the best thing of all. I mean, if you're on a low-carb diet, this is definitely a good thing. So I love the crunch to it. That's what most people miss on low-carb. It's usually not crunchy, and it's not good, but these are really good. So
2: plus, they have all those exciting flavors.
1: Oh, yeah. A lot of different things.
6: Yeah.
1: Let's talk about some of those great holiday meal plannings you can do with that, some of the recipes.
6: Yeah, so definitely, you know, with this, like I said, it cuts down the cook time, so you can serve it with a bunch of different things. One recipe that's a go-to of mine is Pepe's pork rind crusted asparagus. And it's super easy. You want to just crush up 2 cups of the Pepe's chicharron, you know, throw them in a plastic bag, crush them. This is fun for the kids. They can smash them, have fun. Take 16 asparagus stalks that are trimmed. And basically, add a little bit of grated Parmesan to that, you know, to that mix of the chicharron. Pour 1 beaten egg. Dip your asparagus stalks in the egg, and then the rind mixture, and then place on a cookie sheet and bake for 9 to 10 minutes on 400 degrees. And voila, you have a nice, like you said, you can start with a snack. With an appetizer.
1: Great appetizer. Yeah. Wow.
2: Yeah. I love asparagus. Anything asparagus, I totally would sign up for. So I definitely have to
6: Absolutely.
2: Try
6: that. Absolutely. And this is a fun way to get everyone involved. Like people that, you know, stray away from asparagus. My husband hates asparagus. I think he will like this recipe. The crunchiness, the Parmesan. All those things just make it a fun, delightful dish.
1: And there's a lot of companies out there, and there's a couple that I really like. Pepe's is one of them. It's very different. I don't know what makes it so different. It's just lighter and crunchier, if that's possible, if I'm making sense to you. But it's just, I love it because you get the nice crunch. It's some of them are just too, they're boring. They're boring. It's
2: okay. Bland.
1: But these aren't. Plus the flavors, Izzy's got it in front of her.
2: I know. It has red pepper. There's habanero. There's chili limon. That's my go-to, actually.
7: Limon, yeah,
2: I love that flavor. And then, of course, you know, if you're not that excited, you know, don't want to add your own flavor, a little twist, just go traditional because you can always add any kind of spices to that.
6: Yes, absolutely. And you can have fun with it. This is a great side, you know, for dippers. I'm a huge dip girl.
1: Oh, yeah.
6: Add it as a dip. You know, use it on the side for your dip. And I'm also a slow cooker queen. Pop your spinach dip in a slow cooker. Pair this with it. It's such a, like, balanced combination there. I mean, you wouldn't think of putting it together. But
1: Do you put oil on it or anything? Or you just put it in there and just smoke it?
6: Oh, just no. You just add it. Just put it on the side. Add it on the side.
1: Wow.
6: I've
1: got like 4 smokers, so I haven't tried that.
2: We'll
1: have to try that one day. So now in terms of buying it, first of all, the website. Why don't you give the website and some of the markets they can go to get it?
6: Yes, so you can definitely find it at Pepe's El Original on, you know, the Instagram, Twitter, Facebook, like that's the way of the world now, and at most convenience stores. And you can definitely check it out at pepesnacks.com.
1: Okay, Nizzy, you can mention the stores.
2: Well, it looks like some of the local supermarkets we have in California, like El Supa, Cardenas, if I killed that right
1: Gringo
2: there.
1: You.
2: Yeah, Gringo me. Superior or Vallarta carries Pepe's.
1: Yeah, and guess what? If your market doesn't carry it, ask for them. They definitely do it. Mm-hmm. So, now, your website, how long have you been doing your website?
6: Ooh, y'all don't know, good food is getting old. It's a teenager, 17 years. So I've been around for a while.
1: Cooper, and what, you just deal with all kinds of foods? Do you have a specialty? Or?
6: Yeah, so I deal with all kinds of foods, recipes, drink mixes, tips on cooking, tips in the kitchen. Just it's all around food news. We're all things food. We love it.
1: Why don't you give you the address out again?
6: Definitely. 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
1: And how do you spell
6: and
1: it?
6: On all socials at jknowsgoodfood.com.
1: Now, J-O-H-N-N-A, friend.
6: Yes.
1: Jana, J-O-H-N-N-A, knows
2: knowsgoodfood.com.
6: Yep.
1: Perfect. So, now, in terms of Pepe's, do you know of any new products that are coming out that you can talk about?
6: Right now, they're really focusing on their chicharrón. That's like the big thing. They have a few snacks in the works, but right now, that's the big push.
1: Mm-hmm. Oh, why change it if you have something good?
2: Right, I know.
6: Yeah, no, it's and it's like an authentic, you know, kind of old family recipe. Like, just, you know, it's delicious. It really, like I said, if you've ever cooked your own from scratch,
1: no,
6: doing the marinating and then having to actually slice up the pork and cook it, they're saving you time, flavor, everything.
1: Our guest, Betsy, have you tried it?
7: I'm intrigued to try it because I do a lot of dishes that require some sort of breading.
1: Uh-huh.
7: Instead mm-hmm. of Italian breadcrumbs, I'm going to use chicharrones.
2: Yeah. Yeah,
7: just fabulous.
1: Grind them up, and I've done it with fish.
7: My
1: I've done it with, yeah.
7: That sounds the lemon chili.
2: Yeah. Mm-hmm.
7: Oh my gosh, that'll be amazing.
2: Yeah. I know. Fish. We can do that with chicken and fish and coat it like a shake and bake, you know. It's kind of like it's good. I think it's great alternative. Somebody trying to watch their carb intake,
1: yep.
2: You know, this gives you an alternative plus different flavor bursts. You know, they do have different flavor built in, so that's kind of exciting.
6: Yep.
1: Right. Now, in terms of how long has Pepe been around? That's one thing I never asked you, I don't think.
6: Oh, definitely. Like I said, 17 years. I started this site as a way to share it with family and friends, and I was really, I cooked all the time. I went out to restaurants all the time. Still do all of the above, but now I have a wider audience. And,
1: good.
6: You know, it's been fun to share recipes with people and just share some of my fun ideas in the kitchen. Like I said, especially this is one of my favorite times of year because I get to do a lot of cooking and a lot of tasting. And now that they have a lot of things to help me in the kitchen to cut down my time and I can actually entertain and have fun, I'm loving it even more.
1: Well, that's great. So I'm glad you talked to us about this great product. You've been on, I think, two or three times with us, and we love the Pepe's. We really do. I mean, there's some great products out there. I don't like everything, but I do like them, so it's good. So
6: wonderful. Thank you so much for having me.
1: Well, have a great holiday.
2: Hey, happy holiday.
1: Happy a lot of eating, don't forget.
6: Yes, tons.
1: Got to eat
6: happy
1: good.
6: Happy holidays.
1: Okay, you too.
2: Take care.
6: Bye.
1: To me, every day is holiday of eating. That's my whole life, Izzy, too. But, no, they get a lot of good stuff. But traveling, again, coming from a big trip that we just came out of, we ate so much food. And we'll be talking about, I'm in a process of getting it all together. We're going to be in Vegas. We're going to spend a lot of time there, so we'll go to some new restaurants. It's always eating. That's all we do.
7: Yeah, but
1: we're like human sharks.
7: But I bet you didn't put on any weight, did you?
1: Oh, well, actually, I almost lost weight, but that's another story. But, well, thank you so much for joining us. And again, anytime you want to be on, let
2: you.
1: Us know.
7: Oh, and
1: let's get someone in from Princess, too.
7: Okay.
1: I think it'll be fun to get them on.
7: Yes, yes.
1: So, again, connectionthecruise.com. Until next week, we're on every Saturday from 4 to 5. This is Alan Borgen, food critic.
2: And Izzy Bussy.
1: Happy eating, everybody.
2: Happy eating. Bye. Eat it. Eat it.
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14: For tonight, partly cloudy with a low of 64. Tomorrow, sunny and bright with a high of 84. Tomorrow night, mostly clear with a low of 60.
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15: Millions of Americans are on weight loss drugs, but now some are filing a lawsuit against the companies of GLP-1 drugs, claiming they were not warned of a rare type of sudden vision loss as a side effect. Common Spirit St. Anthony North Hospital CMO Dr. Crystal Tamara specializes in weight loss medicine.
16: When we have rapid changes in blood sugar in people who have type 2 diabetes, which we use these medications for, that they can have issues with blurry vision or even an increase in something called diabetic retinopathy.
15: She says there is a small risk of sudden permanent vision loss, but overall the benefits continue to outweigh the risk. Drinking coffee can interfere with your sleep.
17: A Polish study published in the journal Nutrient shows that coffee's caffeine content can disrupt shut-eye quality no matter when you brew it. It found that coffee reduces slow brainwave activity and makes your brain more alert. And that's regardless of whether you sleep 8 hours. I'm Sarah Lee Kessler.
15: Health update, I'm Scott Pringle.
18: A zoo in Atlanta is getting two new pandas. Correspondent Janice Mackey Freyer reports Chinese President Xi Jinping made the announcement during his state visit to the White House.
19: Pingping and Fu Shuang getting ready to travel from a panda base in the lush forests of Sichuan province to Zoo Atlanta, which has been without pandas since 2024. The pair's departure and arrival dates, a closely guarded secret for months.
18: The zoo announced back in August that it had reached an agreement with Chinese officials to receive the popular animals. The U.S. Supreme Court handing President Trump a win in his efforts to crack down on non-citizen voting ahead of November's midterm election. The high court ruling the Trump administration can use the Department of Homeland Security's federal voter database to verify voters' eligibility for now. However, most states prevent the purging of voter rolls within 90 days of an election. A federal judge's ruling found the database could disenfranchise eligible voters. That's politics. I'm Brad Siegel.
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23: 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We're here to inform you, inspire you, and get you to think, feel, and who knows, maybe even act by virtue of the journeys, stories, experiences, and insights of the guests I bring you each and every week to the show. Once again, this week is no exception. Today, we're going to talk about love and dating after 50, or as we're going to call it today, something a little bit different than that. We're going to call it kind of love after 50 without the rule book. And our special guest is a return guest, Silke Schwarzkopf, the host and creator of the YouTube show Second Act TV, where yours truly, Robert Manny, has been a guest many times. We've racked up over 3 million views on Silke's show, so check it out and please subscribe there, as well as subscribe to Guys Guys Radio and Guys Guys TV. So what are we going to get into today? Because we've had Silke on the show a number of times, and the numbers are always really good, and we always have a lot of fun, and hopefully we share some interesting and helpful information. So we're going to get into three areas as part of our kind of throwing out the rule book with Love After 50. And the first is getting into this thing called this concept of the relationship ROI. Is the person you're dealing with when you're dating somebody, meeting somebody new over 50, are they worth the relationship, the worth the cost, the worth the investment of spending your time, investing your time in them? And that's a, you know, it's not romantic and it's not fun, but it's something that has to be considered, because when you're over 50, you are on the clock a bit. So we're going to get into that. We're also going to get into the X factor, and that is, can your past really stay in the past, or do you have to bring your past into your current or new relationship? And if so, what's the best way to manage that? So that and the person, so it doesn't get in the way if it becomes an issue. And last but not least, we're going to take a little bit of a deep dive, probably half the show, into the sexual reboot of rediscovering your sexual self after age 50. And it's a little bit different for men and for women, but we're going to get into it, as Silke is going to help us out with kind of some of the issues that women have, and I'll get into some of the issues that men may have and how we can best communicate about them and how we can make it so everybody wins, because that's what we do here on Guys Guys Radio. So I think you're really going to enjoy our conversation. Silke Schwarzkopf right here with your host Robert Manny on Guys Guys Radio.
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24: Yay. Thank you, Robert. I appreciate the flattering introduction, and I hope you aren't making all your other guests jealous.
23: No, well, listen, we've got some fresh ground to cover, as always, with dating over 50. You know, dating after 50 has changed, and honestly, some of the old rules don't apply anymore. At this stage of life, we've got history. We've got exes, we've got families, careers, financial realities, and maybe some pretty strong ideas about who we are and what we will or won't put up with. Interesting stuff. So what happens when you meet somebody you really like and you're over 50? Do you have to move in together? Do you have to get married? Do you have to combine your finances? How much baggage is too much? And are you actually looking for love or maybe something completely different? Today, we're going to go beyond the usual dating advice and get into the real world questions about relationships in the second half of life. So let's get on it. Silke, you ready? You ready to go?
24: I'm ready. Yes. Okay. Give it to me.
23: Well, let's start one that we talked about briefly off camera, and we weren't sure if we want to include it, but we decided that, yeah, it is very relevant. And that is the relationship ROI. Is the person worth the investment? You know, at this stage of life, time is arguably more valuable than money. How do you evaluate whether a relationship is more valuable? It deserves your time, rather. How do you decide? Because time is money and everybody's busy and everybody's looking at dating like a business almost, how do you evaluate potential partnerships and how do you know how much time you should invest? Should you give somebody a second chance? Should you delete them right away if it just doesn't feel right? I mean, it's business. And the question, one of the questions is business right for how we approach relationships when we're on the clock after 50, or is business all wrong when it comes to romance?
24: Yeah, I mean, that as you know, that kind of struck me like, what do they even mean by this? I don't get it. And then it turns out that it's really, it's a big part of the conversation because, like you said, how some people, especially at our age, how we approach relationships almost like a business model. You know, the going out on dates become interviews. It's all very, very structured with the intent of not losing time, you know, not wasting your time. And I mean, to me, it's all about how does this person make you feel? That's where the value is, you know, and I guess from my perspective, I don't want to clarify that none of this actually refers to, you know, money or financial transactions. This is about, do I want to invest time with this person because this is making my life so much better or I feel so good, you know, just my quality of life is improving, you know, versus the quality of my portfolio. That's what I would, you know, how I see that. I mean, is that how you see it?
23: Well, that's how I've always seen it because I didn't want to get too businessy when it comes to relationships, number one. Number two, I always felt that a lot of times the first impression can be misleading where we have a certain type, a certain something that we're looking for. And unless we get exactly that, we know we're not going to be satisfied. However, sometimes that turns out not to be right for us. If we've had other relationships and there's a certain type that we're attracted to, maybe that type is not right for us. So that's another thing. And then I've also found that over time you get to know somebody and the love, if you will, or the attraction, let's go, can open up, can expand, mm-hmm. can blossom. And maybe somebody that you didn't think was your type may be exactly that. So I think we can be mindful of the fact that there is a business aspect that time is money and you want to make the most of your time when you're dating, particularly with all of the options that people have nowadays if they do
24: or
23: the whole
24: thing. They have.
23: Think they have, exactly. it's just, you know, you have to be smart about it. So I guess I'm wondering from, you know, Silke's show interviews dating experts for over 50, just so many of them, and she gets so much information. That's super helpful. So what are your experts saying about are people over 50 more willing to walk away from relationships that maybe don't feel right at the beginning or just relationships that they're in that seem to be draining? I mean, they pull the plug faster because they're over 50 or do they hang in there longer because they're over 50?
24: I think that's very subjective or personal. I really do. It depends on where your confidence is, how you see yourself, how you carry yourself, what you want. Because ideally, yes, we would want to walk away from a draining relationship. Hopefully we've learned that in the past. What also happens as, you know, the ages or the years, I should say, add up, we feel like maybe there aren't that many more opportunities. And we certainly get that message, you know, the older you, especially women, the older you get, the less desirable you are. I mean, that sort of media message has played to us for years. And so I would throw that question back and have it be something that you yourself, now you are viewers here, need to think about, you know, would you rather have a partner or rather be alone? And again, that's difficult to answer as long as you can justify whatever it is, both sides, you know, that's going on. It's a really, really good question. I don't think there's a here's the way to answer to it.
23: Do you find, Silke, from talking to all your experts, I mean, how do they tell their students or clients or whatever how to evaluate whether a relationship deserves more time? Is there a little checklist to go through to determine, well, maybe I'll give them another chance? Or is it just a go by, as you said, how do I feel when I'm around this person and that's it?
24: Well, there's different approaches to everything. Some are very structured. Some are more feeling based. How does this make you feel? There are some smart things, if you will, to pay attention to. The spark, of course, that's what people usually do. And as you said just a minute ago, you know, that can fade, where maybe attraction can grow over time. And if we really look at maybe past relationships, I know I have done that, the growth of a spark is much more prevalent, even though we don't want to admit that, than, you know, having this great attraction that can quickly go downhill. So I think, yes, how does this person make me feel? You know, am I walking on eggshells around?

0: based on what I personally went through, what I hear from the experts that I interview, and then just kind of what makes sense. And that's really what makes sense to me is how do I feel and be really honest with that? Because women especially, we try to justify we're really attracted to someone, we want this to happen so badly, so we justify behavior that might not be so justifiable.
1: Okay. In terms of compromise, is compromise when you're looking at relationships kind of with this business lens, through a business lens, how important is compromise?
0: Well, it depends on what you're compromising about. It has to be one. It has to be has to not be one-sided. You know, there has to be a give and take, because if you're the one constantly compromising, that's going to build resentment very, very fast. So I think, of course, we need to compromise. That's what life is all about, is compromising. But you have to be careful what you compromise about, because if something that you really don't want to compromise about, then don't. And I think people, if it's a healthy relationship, healthy meaning, you know, both people want to be in it and they have a relatively good mindset, they would respect that. You know, that's a boundary to me, is a compromise, you know, how in some sense. So that should be respected, hopefully.
1: Okay. Silke Schwarzkopf, the host and creator of Second Act TV, the runaway hit on YouTube, is our special return guest. And we're talking about kind of a love after 50, new rules for a new chapter. Let's talk about exes, because everybody who's dating and they're over 50, they've got to probably have an ex at some point. And the question is, can you really get past the past, if you will? So even when divorce is over or a breakup is over, the ex sometimes stays part of people's lives if you've had kids or you never know. But how much should a new partner know about your previous relationships? What are the experts telling you, and what do you think?
0: Well, again, it just depends on the situation. I think as a rule of thumb, an ex, especially if there were kids involved, you know, you'd think you want to have some sort of ties, or maybe even need to have some sort of ties to the mother or the father. Where it gets complicated is if the ex is actually dictating what happens in the relationship, or if he or she calls and, you know, right now, again, he or she is a priority, you know, to where you feel like you're in some sort of competition with the ex. There's still too much influence on your current relationship. And that's really up to the person to draw a boundary there.
1: Yeah,
0: you know, to where the new person feels comfortable, and you give the appropriate amount of attention or what is necessary, but not to the doom or detriment of your new relationship.
1: Do you think the driver for that is it logistical with, you know, kids, or is it the ex trying to put a little bit of a monkey in the works?
0: Again, it's situational. I think at this point, I want to say that kids shouldn't be that much of an influence. But what's also interesting after 50 is the dating with adult children. Adult children can be a real pain in the ass, you know, in new relationships, or they can be absolutely wonderful. Like, luckily, you know, in my relationship with Paul, I have three great adult children. We're all friends. We have family. You know, it's wonderful. There's a lot of marriages or relationships that don't have that. I didn't get along with the kids in my long-term marriage. I mean, it's terrible when there's conflict there. But yeah, I mean, it's you have to just be open and ready for it. And if you feel like they interfere too much, then you have to say something about it, as well as your partner who's the father or mother.
1: Do you think that has to do with if the ex is in a new relationship or not, where sometimes they want to just, you know, play around because they're not hooked up and you are, and they're not going to make it easy for you?
0: Well, it definitely can help if the ex is also has moved on. That absolutely can help. It doesn't always mean that, you know, like Paul's ex-wife, you know, they've been divorced now almost 25 years. And She's a part of our life. The kids certainly are. You know, we don't hang out per se, but we do family events.

0: we, you know, get along really good. And she welcomed me into the quote family when we first started dating. It was wonderful. And that's really nice to have. But to your point, yeah, she's already been remarried then for 15 years. So I'm sure that had something to do with it.
1: Yeah, absolutely. So with an ex, can, as in the same kind of vein, can an ex remain a friend?
0: That's hard. That's really hard. And I'm going to add more of my personal opinion here. And you know, you can agree or disagree. Is, for me, I think it's very difficult, period, to really be true friends with somebody of the opposite sex. You and I have talked about this. You know, we have agreed, we have disagreed, and it's actually a big topic. You know, can you really be friends with another woman, or, you know, vice versa? And in my own personal experience, as well as, you know, what's been researched and what's been said, is it's very difficult, because usually one person wants something more than the other.
1: Right.
0: If you're in a heterosexual relationship, and that becomes hard to manage sometimes. And being friend, like somebody like myself, I'm admittedly, I've got anxious attachment, always have. And to have a really good, friend, I would question that. And I could be right or I could be wrong. And it might be based on my own insecurities, which, you know, lots of us act on insecurity, perhaps even more so than we were younger because of everything that we've experienced. But that would be my answer to that. I think that needs to be limited.
1: Yeah, I would agree. I think, and this is just my own perspective, if it's a guy and you're remaining friends with exes, maybe there's something still there going on where there's maybe a little hope for a little variety on the, where for women, maybe it's not that per se, it could be, but it's maybe there's more of a difference in the emotional connection between the current relationship and an ex. Maybe the ex had a different personality and was more, made you feel like, you know, you're an angel, and your current relationship, he doesn't make you feel that way in the same way. It's just the tonality is different.
0: Yeah, but that would be indicative to me that something is wrong then. I mean, you know, if you're separate, if you're moving on, move on. You know, I'm not saying you can't remain friendly, but to be a friend, an active part of your life, I would question that. Rightly or wrongly, you know, and I love it when people disagree with me, because that's what makes these conversations so interesting. But that's my opinion. You have a new relationship, you got to let the old one go.
1: Yeah, I would agree with you. Do you hear anything else on that front from some of your guests and experts in terms of managing that, like that X factor, if you will?
0: Well, it depends on from what point in the relationship you're asking me. There's that when you first meet someone and you don't want to talk about your ex in a bad way. It's very important how you talk about your ex when you first meet someone, because you can absolutely run somebody off with that being negative. It's all their fault, blah, blah, blah. So that's one stage of it. The ongoing, yes, it's nice when there's no conflict, when there's no, like what we have, you know, there's no conflict, but there's no everyday interaction or, there's no threat or anything where I feel like I'm being slighted. And I think that's important. If you're creating a situation where the other person does feel that, you know, maybe look at, well, what am I doing? You know, am I creating something, or is she just being unreasonable? Dealing with exes is never fun, but it can absolutely be amicable.
1: I'm thinking like about, you know, when you're dealing with, let's say, in a make-believe world, you're with with Paul, and then he has an ex-wife, and then has she ever said something like, in make-believe, not specifically, oh, he likes this.
0: Oh, yeah. You know what? That's a great point. Yeah, that's a great point. Oh, he doesn't. Oh, I always, which way? She said, she kept buying him ties every Christmas. That was kind of funny. Because, I just can't help it. This is what I always did. He hasn't worn a tie in 30 years. So that's funny that you bring that up. I mean, it's such a minor little thing. I hadn't even thought about it. But yes, that can get up. You know, just stop it.
1: Yeah, it's like a little.
0: I really don't want to hear about your relationship with Paul. Yeah, so like a, it's that's like a good point.
1: A little bit competitive, I guess.
0: Yeah, under you got me.
1: Yeah.
0: Yeah.
1: And then you got to be aware of what areas that's saying like, oh, he likes this or that, because that's a fine line to walk with somebody. So how much should somebody want to know? You're getting into a new relationship, you're over 50. How much should you want to know about the person's background in terms of relationships?
0: Oh, that's another hard one to answer. I mean, I think anything that can potentially impact your relationship, something that could come back to haunt you. Mm-hmm. You know, maybe you have an illegitimate child out there that nobody's found out about. I mean, if there's stuff that you can come across that would impact the relationship, or, you know, how your new person feels about you, I think that it's probably a good idea to have that. You don't want to have surprises come back. Mm-hmm. But then, you know, we all deserve a private life. I don't think everybody needs to know everything about us. We have thoughts up here that we can mm-hmm. keep to ourselves.
1: How about, and again, I'm speaking with Silke Schwarzkopf, the creator and host of Second Act TV, the runaway sensation on YouTube, about dating over 50 and kind of love after 50, new rules for a new chapter. The money factor, what do you hear from your experts and from your own experience in terms of your girlfriends or whatever about how much, you know, money's an issue. I've seen people on YouTube and stuff where they get interviewed by these guys walking around on South Beach or something, asking these young 22-year-olds about what is money important. And they're like, oh, yes. And how much does a guy have to make to go out with you? $800,000 a year, bottom line. And what does he get for that? Oh, he gets me. Look at me. I got a miniskirt on. So it's like when you're over 50, people have gone through the trials and tribulations of money. Some people have crazy money that maybe they didn't earn on their own, and some people are in debt. How do you, what's the best advice for navigating that money issue, which could become, you know, something that's a non-factor or could be something that's a spanner in the works?
0: Yeah, it's a tough topic. That what you were describing, the 20-year-old on the beach, hopefully none of us feel, I mean, that's a very, very immature young person view to take. Hopefully we all have either gone through the good and the bad and understand that ultimately money really doesn't make you happy. It's nice to pay your bills and, you know, and of course have a comfortable life, but there's no happiness guaranteed with being somebody who has money. If anything, if you're giving that person control, you might be making yourself a lot more unhappy than happy. I mean, I'm all for hopefully being in a situation where it doesn't become necessary to either join a household, you know, keep what you have separate. Mm-hmm. If that makes sense, if that's possible. I know it's not for everybody. And then there's the situation where somebody has just so much more money than somebody else.
1: Right.
0: Again, what are the circumstances behind it? And then how do you manage, you know, the day-to-day relationship? Should you equally contribute when you go out? You know, again, with me, and I'm in the, I have a lot of girlfriends, about like three or four, that they have significantly, you know, or a good chunk of more income, have now, mm-hmm. than the men they're with. You know, they're all successful, all productive, but, you know, and so that comes up, you know, who pays for what, when there's some insecurities there. And in my opinion, if you have it, and we're, you know, we're now, well, I'm in my 60s, of course, this is the time to spend it. As long as you have a genuinely good relationship, if you enjoy being with this person, if there's something that you really want to do, well, spend the money and do it. And don't worry about who brings it, you know, to the table. As long as you don't feel like you're being taken advantage of. Does that make sense?
1: That makes perfect sense. I like that a lot. Let's switch to a topic a little more fun than the money. Let's talk about sex in a new relationship after 50. Kind of rebooting, the sexual reboot, rediscovering your erotic self after 50. So can sexual confidence actually improve with age?
0: Oh, absolutely. Absolutely. Well, again, you know, this is something that just every situation is a little bit different. But I think there is a generality where I would say, yes, it absolutely can. Because again, you've hopefully gone through a lot to where you've learned to be a little bit more self-confident with yourself versus when you were that young girl and really didn't know what to expect. And you know, however, you know, on some level, again, I say especially women, I maybe it's especially men too, see that in the comments, but we bring that little girl into the bedroom again. We bring some of those insecurities, again, depending on how long it's been since we actually had an intimate relationship with someone. So that can work against you, especially if you were always very body conscious. I mean, you know, we change. So I've several videos, you know, on getting naked at our age or just getting naked with someone new, because it is such a huge topic. We have some great videos on that.
1: So is then great sex necessary for a great new relationship, or can intimacy take like different forms when you're over 50?
0: Well, I think intimacy can take different forms when you're younger, although then you're in those procreating years and, you know, I get all that. But absolutely, it not only can it likely will, because as we age, and not doing anything wrong, we age, our bodies age, our hormones change. So there are going to be changes that will inhibit what you may or may not have been able, you know, to do or what it was. So now you look at, wait, you know, what is sex to you? Is sex, you know, penis and vagina? Is it intercourse? Or is it all kinds of other things? And again, that's a huge discussion on our channel for obvious mm-hmm. reasons. Mm-hmm.
1: Now, how then can the new couple communicate what they want when they're with somebody new? Like, if you have the experience, you've been around, you're over 50, you probably have certain things that you like, or certain, I'll put it in quotes, roles that you play. You know, yeah. One person's maybe, and it could be the woman more aggressive, the guy could be more laid back, or vice versa. And then the frequency of how many times they kind of get together sexually. How do you hear your experts and what's your take on how do you have these conversations, or do you even have these conversations with somebody new when you're starting to get intimate, or do you just kind of roll with the punches and see what happens?
0: A little of both. But here's two conversations I believe, and I believe my sexual health experts believe, that you absolutely need to have. One, if you have ED, huge, you know, obviously. I mean, men over 40, I think, I don't know what the stats are, but it's huge. They start having erectile dysfunction issues. And then women, vaginal atrophy, you know, dryness. And both of those significantly impact what you can and cannot do in the bedroom. And you don't want to get in the bedroom without having had discussed that. When the man isn't up to performing and the woman is just in pain. And I say that kind of off the cuff, but this happens all the time. This is a real issue that you need to be aware of starting over. And so if that's the case, that's something I would certainly bring up. You know, hey, I'm really, really attracted to you. I can't wait to get intimate again. I need you to know something, because this could happen. I don't know, you know, and be a little vulnerable and see where that leads and what the reaction to it is. And then once you've overcome that, I think once you get it, and again, this is me talking, not necessarily what I'm advising or what others would advise, but you do kind of, let's see what it is. You know, you can't start criticizing before you don't even know what it's like. And then, yeah, if it's something you really don't like or really do, then be supportive or yeah, hey, that was good. Or, you know, you know what? I'd rather have it. Maybe could you try this? No, but it is sort of a go with the punches, so to speak.
1: Yeah. I think, you know, as a guy, I don't think you're going to hear any guys, and I could be wrong, but saying, hey, by the way, I have ED, you know.
0: Well, they wouldn't
1: say it like that.
0: That is a problem. Believe me, I know exactly what you're saying. But a guy, if you know you have ED, if it's an issue, and there are some men that, I mean, I'm sure the men listening, some will agree, some won't. It's something they don't want to admit, or a lot of men, some, you know, yes, this is just part of aging. But if you don't, you're putting yourself in a situation that could be so awkward for both of you. It's just not something that I would advise leaving out if that's something that you know is likely to happen. I
1: understand what you're saying. I think the part of the, and I don't want to get in trouble with this, part of the ED comes from, I'm pointing at my head here, is part of it can be, obviously it can be physical, can be mental also. And if you start empowering it by saying things like, I have a problem, then you're saying you're owning it, where sometimes the right partner can transcend those issues. I'm saying that as a guy. And sometimes you just might not be, you might really like your new partner, but not be as sexually turned on by them.
0: It's interesting that how you explain that, because in some sense, Robert, it's I almost want to say it's typical that can actually, you're a healthy, vigorous man. I'm gonna go out and say that this is not something that you deal with. Okay, I don't know that. I can ask, uni. But I don't think that you can identify with that man. And by saying that, you know, the right woman or the right situation, that actually can cause a lot of trauma and issues, because now all of a sudden it's my fault.
1: Yeah, well, I'm not
0: suggesting. A lot of women believe that if he doesn't, you know, stand up, so to speak, get up in bed, that it's her fault. It's another huge.
1: And that's wrong. And I'm not suggesting that a guy say, you know, it depends on the woman, but I'm saying the fact of the matter can be like, some guys can be like more turned on by one woman versus another woman. So, and I think a lot of guys over, you know, you get to a certain age, it's, you know, it's not 100% batting average, but it's going to be, it can still be very, very, very, very high. And then they have to watch out, like, don't drink too much and this and that. So there are physical things you can do. And I would not suggest that you ever let a woman know, like, oh, you know, she got me going, but I don't know about us. I like you in a different way. I don't think that's going to work.
0: There's lots of securities and insecurities around that topic.
1: It's a huge topic
0: that we have discussed. And I have male sexual health experts that are on that will go out on a limb and say, don't let a man, you know, it's not you. It's these issues, real ED, not, you know, something, okay, maybe you're not that turned on.
1: It's not the woman.
0: Yes, exactly. And that is just something that needs to be dealt with. And maybe I talk about it so much now, I've talked about it so long on the show, that to me it's a relatively easy thing to talk about. Not necessarily in my own relationship, but what I hate saying should, but what should and should not be discussed, because it will make things so much better. And like I said, I admit that would be difficult. Go ahead.
1: So what are the experts telling you in terms of there's a new couple and the guy's having some issues? I mean, the woman's dryness issue, I guess there can be some type of lubrication help there. The men's, I don't know. I'm not an expert on all of that, but I've been there. I know. I understand kind of what it is. With the guy, you have to perform in a different way. What do your experts tell you in terms of what's a success way of giving yourself the most chances of having a successful sexual relationship with a partner who's having some challenges?
0: Well, it's having a partner who is patient and who understands and who you can communicate with. I do need to add something though, because you said that with women, you know, it's just lubrication. It's so much more than that.
1: No, not just, but it's different.
0: No, I mean, it's not just that. It's the vaginal atrophy is so serious that lubrication does nothing.
1: Okay.
0: It's the healing the vaginal walls. And I don't want to leave anybody hanging on that, that all she needs is lube. I did two videos on that with one of the most prominent sexual health experts in the world, Dr. James Simon. And I advise you to watch his playlist on there. There's so much on there that even sexual health, other sexual health experts or sex therapists will learn something, because there are beliefs that we have which simply aren't, we shouldn't carry those into old age if we still want to have sex.
1: Okay. No, well, thank you for pointing that out. I'm very appreciative, and my apologies if I came across as making making it too simplifying what that is.
0: Well, what I love about what you said, Robert, seriously, and I don't mean to, come down on you. That wasn't my intent, but this is what so many women and men are up against, is that exact belief, and that we need to get past that. And it's, no, that it was perfect. It was perfect.
1: a lot of guys are going to think, are probably thinking, if they're having their own challenge, their 100% focus is going to be on, getting things to work on their part. And then they figure, we'll make it work for her. But if I can't get my part to work, it's not going to matter anyhow.
0: Well, that's if you define sex as penis and vagina sex.
1: that's what the old fashioned. I'm going old school on it.
0: Yeah, but we're talking about after 50 now.
1: Okay.
0: What has changed? That's changed a lot. Again, a huge, huge point of discussion is what is sex now? Because for women, because of the vaginal atrophy issues, depending on where she is in that stage, or maybe very few women don't have it. You don't necessarily want, a hard penis. She might be glad that you can do it. There's so many other things to come, to have great, great sex than necessarily a hard penis. And it's funny because I had, we won't go into the hardness factor. Dr. Stephen Lamb, he used to be on The View. He was on the show. I just can't tell you what a huge topic all that is. And
1: No pun intended.
0: Yeah, exactly. Okay. Exactly.
1: Wow. Well, this is certainly a lot to uncover there. And I guess the point is that getting on the same page when you're over 50 and being aware and empathetic and helpful about the male and the female potential issues with the usual equipment is an issue.
0: And then, functionality. Yeah.
1: Yeah, exactly. So overall, though, from what your experts tell you and what your perspective is, how is it mission critical to have a kind of an agreed to some type of understanding as to this is our sex life, or is it something that's constantly unfolding?
0: I think it's both. I think it constantly can constantly unfold. I think most of us would agree, I think, that we tend to fall into a routine. Once we have something that we enjoy, we tend to fall into a routine. Again, not all of us, but just think about your own sex life. And then there's a certain agree, that you do this, we do that, you do this, and we know it works. So I guess what my point is that you literally can have the best sex of your life later in life, when you have a lot more maturity that you bring to the table, up here, that when you maybe are willing to express it more. And don't put this big, huge emphasis, pardon the pun, on having that heart.
1: Okay. All right. I don't know if we're allowed to say that on terrestrial radio. So anyhow, I'll take care of that. What else is there, since we've gone down the rabbit hole here on the sex thing? Let's just continue. We'll ride out with it. So what else do our couples and potential partners, if you will, over 50, need to know about men and women and the potential issues they might have when it comes to sex, and also so the importance of finding some type of common ground and compatibility to make it a fruitful overall relationship?
0: Well, I mean, I think we've pretty much covered it. I think the only thing I would add And now I talk about all this on YouTube, and it's considered advertiser friendly. So I'm because it is educational. We're talking about education based sexual health discussions. And one of the facts is, and this applies to all women, is only about 20 to at the most 25% of women actually have an orgasm, vaginal orgasm. That's again why there isn't, doesn't need to be such a big emphasis
1: after 50. After 50, you mean?
0: No, and before.
1: Wow.
0: Any, this is all women. Mm-hmm. All women. And yes, I know a lot of, you know, I can just hear young men, I don't know if you have them here, but oh no, you know, every time that you get done, and, you know, if you hear that, if anybody says that, you already know he doesn't know what he's doing. it's really kind of funny actually, but no, that those are the stats. And any sexual health person, anybody that, any doctor that knows about this will verify that.
1: So it sounds like when a couple over 50 starting to become more sexually intimate, if you will, mm-hmm. it doesn't seem to be necessary to have a discussion unless there's some type of potential issue there that maybe that gets talked about with a woman. It sounds like more prevalent than necessarily with the men. And if everything's working with the guy, then he just has to be patient and understand that the female body works differently and they have their own yeah. set of issues after 50. But if his, you know, machinery is working okay, if you will, then maybe they don't need to have a conversation. Is that possible? That everybody's
0: right. Well, I mean, you know, STDs always come, you know,
1: right,
0: that,
1: of course,
0: that,
1: right.
0: That, but yeah, I know. I know. We should have said something on this discussion, but that's sort of a given. You know, if you right. do well, then disclose it. But no, that's right. If there isn't, if you yourself aren't bringing anything to the table that you might be feel awkward about, mm-hmm. Then there no. Then just let it happen naturally, organically. it's just again protect yourself and perhaps your new partner of an awkward situation that you might be able to prevent if you talk about it beforehand.
1: Amazing. Well, listen, Silke, this has been a great conversation once again, because I think the biggest takeaway is that there really isn't one definition of a successful relationship anymore after 50. And it sounds like there's so many things that can happen that communication, as always, is the key. You know, and at this stage of life, maybe the goal isn't to recreate what worked or didn't work when we were 25 or even 35. Maybe it's about being honest about who we are now, what we want now, and what kind of relationship actually fits into the life we built. And that means asking some pretty uncomfortable questions possibly about sex, money, exes, independence, family commitments, and ultimately what we really want from another person. Because mm-hmm. finding love after 50 isn't necessarily about finding the one. It might be about finding the right one for the life you're living today. So thank you so much.
0: I love that.
1: Thank you, Silke. Tell everybody where we can find you.
0: Second Act TV. That's YouTube, Second Act TV, or website, secondact.tv.
1: And they're great. They're great, like very digestible segments, a lot of terrific experts, and a lot of fun. And you can tell, you know, Silke's very smart and perceptive, and bubbly, and we have a blast. So check it out and subscribe, Second Act TV. My special guest, Silke Schwarzkopf on Guys Guys Radio. Thank you, Silke.
0: Thank you, Robert. Thank you.
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1: Okay, what a wonderful, insightful, and fun conversation, as always, with my special guest and pal, Silke Schwarzkopf, host of Second Act TV. We talked about three main areas today in our kind of no rules for dating over 50, or new rules, or however you want to refer to it, but it's all new. One was the relationship ROI. Is this person, how can we tell if this person's worth the investment? And I think it all boiled down to, if we get into kind of what we learned today, and besides the quantitative side, where you ask a lot of questions and you find out about their past and their situations, it's also about, how does this person make me feel? How do I feel when I'm with this person? I think that's number one. And Silke pointed that out, and I think it's a great point. And I have talked about that many times on my show and her show. So keep that in mind. Our second area was the X factor. Can your past really stay in the past? And you know what? Things get complicated when you're over 50. You may meet somebody new. You may have been divorced. You may have kids. You may have been divorced and have more than more kids. But it can get complicated, and you don't want exes can kind of get in the way and make things complicated. So I think Silke had the best advice on that, keeping an open mind, trying to make peace and friendship with the extended family, if you will, expanding the club there. And I think she's done, sounds like she's done a wonderful job of that. So just keep it open-minded, I guess, when you're dealing with your relationships, background and past and their exes. The third area we talked about was the whole sexuality thing, the difference between men and women's issues over 50. I think I did a pretty good job covering, ED, and I know it's a lot of it's driven by nitric oxide in the body as well as some psychological stuff. So there's physical and psychological and mental aspects to it. But I really got an education on the female side. I didn't know that the vaginal issues were as prevalent as they are, and Silke really pointed that out. So I thank her. So please, Don't yell at me. I'm learning as you're learning out there too. So Guys Radio, I think we had a wonderful conversation. We thank Silke Schwarzkopf once again for being our guest. Okay, thanks so much for tuning in to another episode of Guys Radio on UK Health Radio. We're back next week with another great show. And until then, like I always say, guys, finish first.
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5: 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Good news. For once my neighbors is jealous of me. You want to know why? Because my grass is growing and looking green and I can sit on my sofa out in the front yard and I don't even have to overwater it anymore. You know how I did it? I listened to Damn Water Boys on the Water Zone every Thursday night on KCIA. Well, I got me a smart controller and now it waters at night and my yard looks darn tootin'. No more sneaking around and hooking up my hose to my neighbor's spigot in the middle of the night, and his dog won't bite me anymore. And you can do it too. 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
9: 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For the rest of the morning, mainly clear, low 66, sunshine as we head through the day, the high 94, clear tonight, low 62, sunny Tuesday. And that's the latest weather from KCAA. 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
10: The Cleveland Guardians are AL Central champions after beating the Royals 11-5. It's Cleveland's seventh division title in 11 years. The Rockies knocked off the White Sox 9-6. Padres beat the Diamondbacks 10-7. San Diego gets the number 4 seed in the playoffs. They'll host the Cubs in the wild card round starting on Tuesday. Rangers beat the Twins. The Astros beat the A's. Houston and Texas tied atop the American League West. Brewers get their 102nd win. They beat the Cardinals 3-2. Rays beat the Phillies 12-1. Philadelphia needs a win or an Arizona loss to get a wild card. College football, number 1 Texas wins at number 13 Tennessee 20-17. Florida upsets number 4 Ole Miss 52-28. Bears quarterback Caleb Williams will miss Monday Night Football against the Eagles with a hamstring injury. Backup Tyson Bagent in concussion protocol, but he practiced Saturday and he is questionable. And the Bulls reportedly trading Rob Dillingham to the Hornets for Buddy Hield. That's sports. I'm Trey Bender.
11: A powerful nor'easter taking shape off the East Coast. Heavy rain, strong winds, rough surf, dangerous rip currents, and coastal flooding expected from the mid-Atlantic into New England throughout the weekend. Some areas could see significant flooding along the coast. In the central U.S., thunderstorms are possible across parts of the southern plains, including portions of Texas and Oklahoma, where heavy rainfall could lead to localized flash flooding. Out west, most areas staying pretty dry. Tropical moisture is expected to move into the desert southwest late this weekend into Monday. In Hawaii, tropical storm Nolo continues moving north toward the Big Island, bringing the threat of some heavy rain and mudslides along with strong winds through the weekend. Hottest temperatures expect to be around Phoenix, Arizona, highs near 95 degrees. The coldest temperatures in the lower 48 will be found across northern New England and the northern Rockies, morning lows dipping into the 30s and 40s. That's your national forecast. I'm Monica Nelson.
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2: You've heard of Hollywood Forever. Now tour the historic Pioneer Cemetery in San Bernardino. 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
4: NBC News Radio, I'm Rob Martier. President Trump is calling the arrests of five men suspected of planning a terror attack on a U.S. air base in England fantastic news. Speaking to reporters in Chicago today, he said the group had been looking to do big damage and had been under investigation by British and U.S. authorities.
5: And working with the British worked out great.
6: Were they migrants?
5: It may have been Scotland Yard. I don't know. We worked with a lot of them. We had them under view for a long time, and we got them.
4: British police said they made the arrests early today, acting on a tip about three suspicious vehicles heading toward RAF Fairford in western England. A powerful nor'easter is slamming the East Coast, disrupting thousands of flights. Forecasters expect the storm's intensity to weaken, but coastal flooding is still likely today from Virginia to Massachusetts. NBC's Stephen Romo.
7: The high tide boosted by the full moon. They keep having to close down multiple roadways as nervous homeowners are watching as the water keeps creeping up closer to their homes.
4: Tens of thousands are experiencing power outages as winds gusting up to 70 miles an hour buffet the region. New York State police say a swimmer who was previously reported missing is safe and sound. Lizzie Radabali reports.
8: Over the weekend, rescue teams launched a search for an unidentified male swimmer who disappeared off the shores of Fire Island. He was last seen diving into 18-foot waves by Field 3 at Robert Moses State Park around 2:30 p.m. on Saturday. The man then contacted authorities when he learned that search crews were looking for him.
4: Wild wolves in California have killed or injured dozens of farm animals this year. According to the California Department of Fish and Wildlife, out of 137 animal attacks investigated, nearly 70 were caused by wolves. Most attacks involved cows, but some alpacas, a horse, and sheep were also affected. Rob Martier, NBC News Radio.
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Tonight, we are featuring DJ Flashfinger and DJ Piter live in the mix on high definition video from Seoul, South Korea. DJ Sir Ultra live in the mix. DJ Ocean Kaleido live in the mix. DJ Jote live in the mix. I'm your host, Fred Plibley, singer, songwriter, and actress Love Love, photographer, promoter, So Unique, engineer Ralph, and engineer Robert, and other guests tonight. This is it, your music team. NBC, principal sponsor, the U.S. Army. 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And in just a minute or two, we're going to be connecting live with DJ Flashfinger and DJ Piter live from Seoul, South Korea.

Outstanding. There they are. Flashfinger and Piter coming in on high definition video from Seoul. And how are you doing, Flashfinger? Yeah, fantastic. Well, you look great. And I'm really excited because I know that you're going to do something new tonight. And it's going to be remarkable. But why don't you tell everyone a little bit about yourself? We've got a lot of new listeners and viewers tonight.

0: organizing some events with my crew, Zakulai Soul. So yeah, I'm doing drum and bass and more other mini events in Seoul.
1: Yeah, it's amazing.
2: Yeah, fantastic. So let's see, Piter, you do a lot of events. You're a DJ, and I know you're involved with Mix Mix Radio and also Seoul Radio. And Flashfinger, of course, is our number one DJ here, and it's incredible. What have you got planned? I know you're going to be involved here, you know, with EDC. You're going to be not only in Korea, but in Thailand very shortly, correct?
1: Yeah, yeah. I met Piter at the event, and then I played there as a drum bass set, a very special set up there, and then it was so good to me, and then it was so special experience to me. So I'm really fascinating about the drum bass, so, and I really love it. And then my upcoming schedule is like I have a talent tour on 21st October with the World Out Club, and then the number 54 in the world, and I think DJ Mark. So yeah, I'm so excited for that. Yeah.
2: Outstanding and really great. You also have some new music that's just come out recently, right?
1: Yeah, yeah. I'm working on very lots of things coming on, and then I'm working on some new style. For example, drum bass. Also, she is the producer, drum bass producer. So I listen to her music recently. It's so like a melodic and it's so positive. So I love it. And how about you? Yeah.
2: All right, Piter. Why don't you tell us a little bit more about yourself? Where we could find you on social media.
0: You can find me on Instagram, and I also running a YouTube channel. So if you type my name on YouTube or Instagram, you can find me on there. And I'm also planning some events in October in Korea. So please take eye on me. Thank you.
1: Cool. Yeah.
2: Well, I'll tell you what, it's really great having you both here tonight. And why don't you tell us a little bit what you're going to do, Flashfinger?
1: All right. This time we prepared some kind of a drum based back-to-back set. And then it have a very high energy and then very positive and then very festival-like. And then how about you?
0: Yeah, I also prepared some energetic tracks and some melodic, like, I love that vibe, so...
1: Cool.
0: I'm very excited.
1: Exciting, yeah. Yeah, so exciting.
2: Well, I'll tell you what, I'm really excited because obviously, Flashfinger, you always kill it without fail. And something tells me, Piter, that you're going to be incredible as well.
1: Yeah, I really like the combination of both, and this kind of a combination was so good and it's so positive. So hope you guys like it. Yeah.
2: All right, outstanding. Well, is there anything you want to tell all our listeners and viewers before we get to you in the mix?
1: Okay, hope you guys enjoy our set and let's rock.
0: Let's rock.
2: Yay. All right, fantastic. Howdy. DJ Flashfinger and DJ Piter on NBC.
3: In a world where nothing is certain. In a world where everything changes. There is something that will stay with us forever. It is music.

incredible Flash Finger and Spider. And we've got incredible DJs here tonight. Sir Ultra is here. Ocean Kaleido is here. DJ Jode is here. And of course, Flash Finger and Spider are killing it.

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We are California's NBC Radio, 106.5 FM, 1050 AM. Definitely an exciting night. Flash Finger and

0: Who, me?
1: Yeah, play that acid track.
0: I mean, they're all acid. Which one?
1: You know, the one that goes na na na na na na na na na.
0: Oh yeah, you mean this one.

and Piter on fire. So many people commenting. They are breathtaking. Your music team, NBC. And we've got some great DJs here coming up. Sir Ultra, Ocean Kaleido, and Joe. An exciting night tonight.

and Spider on fire. Nothing new. We've got the very best DJs in the United States of the world. Take it to the bank. I'm Fred Plumlee. This is it. Don't worry. We've got some great DJs coming up as

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incredible Flash Finger and Piner live from Seoul, South Korea. Rock it very hard. I'm Fred Plimbley, NBC. Now we've got Sir Ultra. Something tells me he is going to kill it as well. What an exciting night. This is it. Your music team, NBC Radio. 2026 Fall World EDM and House Festival event and Love Love Birthday Celebration. Waiting for her to arrive. But you know what? Ultra's going to rock very hard. Let's go.

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We've got it for you tonight. Your music team, NBC. 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

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Sir Ultra, rocking hard, on fire tonight. I'm Fred Plimbley. What an exciting night.

Want to thank our great engineer, Ralph. Thank you very much. I know he's enjoying the music tonight. Definitely, we've got a party tonight. Your music team, NBC Radio, KCAA 2026 Fall World EDM and House Festival event. And also, we're celebrating Love Love's birthday. She hasn't made it in yet, but I have a feeling she'll be here in a few minutes.

outstanding. And we would like to thank another one of our great sponsors, Ulysses Cabrera for Mayor 2026. Moreno Valley Mayor Ulysses Cabrera was first elected as mayor in 2022 and has always put city residents first. He is endorsed by most local elected officials. Ulysses Cabrera works tirelessly to make Moreno Valley grow and thrive, and he has a strong record of accomplishments. Ulysses has achieved definite public safety improvements, economic development and growth, and made real investment in parks, recreation, libraries, and the arts. Vote to re-elect Ulysses Cabrera, Mayor of Moreno Valley. A brighter city is rising. I'm Fred Plibley. DJ Ultra coming up. We have Ocean Kaleido. What an exciting night.

Okay, we want to thank another sponsor, re-elect Brandy Clark, Moreno Valley School Board. Brandy Clark is a respected executive leader in higher education with more than 25 years of experience in finance, administration,

0: You said you were going to do it, and you did it.
1: No, I try to be a man of my word there, Fred. Thank you for having us again. It's always a pleasure to come back and see you. You know, we have Ocean Kaleido back here, coming all the way from Arizona. We appreciate it. Of course, Joat in the house, already a regular. This is, you know, truly a pleasure to be a part of your music team. Thank you, Ralph, in the back there. So, you know, we're here. We're going to keep it coming.
0: Yeah, fantastic. And thank you very much. What a special night tonight. Wow, I love this.

0: 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Thank you, Sir Ultra. The audio is back and Ocean Kaleido is back, and I'm looking forward to it.
1: We're, you know, we're happy to keep it funky. She said she was going to surprise me in the beginning, and, you know, she definitely did that. You know, she comes from a you know, a really truly educated background as far as musically goes. She's an instrumentalist. So for her to be coming in here and gracing us with her presence and dropping a mix, we appreciate her.

0: take a disco nap.
1: Wow, outstanding. 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I love this.
0: Take a disco nap.

0: Sir Ultra, you know, you definitely sounded great. Why don't you tell everyone where they can find you on social media?
1: Yes. First of all, thank you to everybody tuning in who checked out the set. You know, we all appreciate you here. Feel free to follow me on social media, Instagram, at Sir Ultra the Goat, as well as at Sir Ultra Productions. And any up-and-coming artists, anyone looking to release music, we check us out on Schlumpt Records as well, at Schlumpt Records. I'm always looking for other artists to feature. We do these radio shows. We go out and do festivals, you know, in the desert. Really, we like to do anything that, you know, tickles our fancy, and we're always looking for more people to join us and come out. So follow us, send us a DM, and I'd love to feature you and have you a part of the team.
0: All right, Joe, you were here last week, did a really great job. What would you like to tell everyone, and where can people find you on social media?
2: So, thanks for listening last week, guys. I hope you guys enjoyed that extended drum and bass set. I'm going to have a little bit of a teaser for you guys today, too. You know, something to finish off the vibe with like a Flashfinger did. But as far as like my socials, you can find me at on Instagram at Joat, JOAT09, and Joat Productions.
0: Outstanding, and I'm really impressed. Ocean Kaleido rocking very hard right now.

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Brandy's leadership has helped strengthen the district, and she has a strong commitment to every student's success. 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Vote to re-elect Brandy Clark in 2026. And we've got Ocean Kaleido. And let's see, Love Love is here, which is incredible. And it is her birthday, and it's great that she's here in person. And I think her mother's here as well. And very good.

0: All right, Love is here. By the way, it is her birthday, which is exciting. And I guess she got tied up, but she's here now. How you doing, Love?
1: I'm great. Thank you for having me. Thank you for having me, Fred. I appreciate all of your support.
2: Happy birthday.
1: Thank you.
2: Yeah,
0: well, it's great that you're here. You've been here a lot, like I think 40 or 45 times in person, but now you're back, and that's outstanding.
1: Thank you so much. It really means a lot to me.
0: So what have you been up to? I know you've been really busy, and, you do a lot of things, acting, modeling, singing, songwriting.
1: Yeah, I'm doing a few things. I'm actually casting a movie right now, which is really fun. And I'm also working with my mom. This is my mom up here. I'm working with them at Fountains Garden Art. We're doing a vendors market on October 3rd. And we're actually still taking vendors. So if anyone from the Inland Empire or LA even or anywhere wants to come and, sign up to be a vendor, sign on up, give us a call at 909-843-0498. Look us up on Instagram at Fountains Garden Art and at Route 66 Vendors. So that's this upcoming Saturday, October 3rd.
0: Yeah, that's a pretty exciting event, right? You're getting vendors all over Southern California, and Fountains Garden Art is pretty exciting too. Why don't you tell a little bit more about it?
1: Yeah, so Fountains Garden Art is at 9445 Foothill Boulevard in Rancho Cucamonga. And they sell fountains and garden art. I'm sure you've seen the big metal sculptures, big metal dinosaurs and stuff. We sell those as well. And just like anything for the garden and home and everything. So we're also actually going to be pretty soon renting out the space for like weddings and birthdays and stuff. So stay tuned for that.
2: That sounds really fun. I love those big metal dinosaurs. So I look forward to seeing those every time I drive by, let me tell you.
1: Thanks. The owner, Gilbert Ramos, he actually makes them. My dad. That's my dad.
0: Yeah, it's exciting. So, I'm sure happy that you're back and happy birthday. You know, it's been a while since you've been here in person. I hope that you'll be able to come back more often.
1: Thank you so much. Yeah, I love coming online and, always being a part of your music team. So I'm really happy. Thank you again. And I love singing on the radio with you guys. It's so much fun.
2: I can only hope to get there. I'm trying to get to that 40 times. I'm new to the music team. This is our team here. We love being a part of this. And so Fred is always so gracious to have us on. We appreciate him.
0: Yep, it's incredible. Ultra doing an incredible job. Now we've got DJ Jote, of course, Ocean Kaleido really killing it. And happy birthday again to a very good friend, Love. Congratulations, Love.
1: Thank you. And actually, my mom's birthday was 2 days ago, too. So happy birthday to my mom.
0: All right. Happy birthday to you. You want to say anything?
3: I always want to say something to you.
0: Well,
3: you are the
0: that.
3: Nicest person I ever met in the radio. Thank you so much for having us here. I'm very, very excited. I hope you come to the Route 66 Vendors, the new thing that we have right now. And it's getting really, really packed. We're going to try to have it twice a month. And it's at 9445 Foothill Boulevard. And we're going to have DJs. If you guys want to come, you guys invited.
2: I would love to come.
3: Yes,
2: that sounds super fun.
3: I have a beautiful spot there for you.
2: Oh,
3: and
2: yeah.
3: There's a lot of people coming, and you can get a lot of customers in there. And we have singers. We have, entertainment. And we would love to have you there. So our next one is, Fred, our next one is on Saturday the 3rd. So everybody's welcome. And hope to see you there.
0: Yeah, I'll do my best. I wanted to bring my son and my daughter, but my daughter's now at UC San Diego. But maybe my son and I could come out. That would be good. So let me see if I could do that. I'd love to be there.
3: Yeah, we have little dinosaurs in
1: we could bring the stuff for KCAA radio, you know?
0: Yeah, it sounds
1: maybe
0: great.
1: Maybe have a show from there, a little live stream.
2: That would be super cool. I have the equipment. I think we could make that happen. So I think that would be really cool if you guys want to do that and bring out a bunch of other friends and DJs. So, you know, this team we put together, they're really focused on just having a good time and being out. You know, we need everything, singers, songwriters, producers. You know, I'm really excited to see and hear your music there, Love Love. Again, happy birthday from all of us up at Sir Ultra Productions.
0: Anyway, they have an incredible place. I don't know if you've seen it, but it's beautiful. And they have all kinds of dinosaurs that, you know, her father has created. And they're really incredible. It's just a phenomenal location.
2: I'm going to have to go check it out. What city is it in again out here?
1: Rancho Cucamonga, 9445 Foothill Boulevard in Rancho Cucamonga, California. And you can make an appointment and call 909-843-0498.
0: By the way, I want to mention Love Love. Why don't you tell people how they can find you on social media? There's a lot of people watching and listening tonight.
1: Yeah, you can find me on Instagram at Love Love Music, and all over Spotify, all over iTunes and everything, just by Love Love. I have a song I think I might get to sing tonight. It's called I Do. You can find that everywhere as well. But Instagram, look up Love Love Music. And I'm Love Love.

0: in just a couple minutes, we're going to hear Love Love sing one of her hit songs, which is great. And again, it's so nice to have Love Love here on her birthday.
1: Thank you.
2: Really, shout out to everybody that was tuning in. We appreciate all of you. Again, Joke closing us out here, and I can't wait to hear this

0: time goes by very quick when you're having fun. So we've just got a couple minutes, so I think it's a good time to love for you to sing I Do. I think that's what you're going to be singing tonight, right?
1: Yes. Thank you so much.

0: Outstanding. Love.
1: Well done. Yeah. Nice.
0: I do. It's great that you're back. Happy birthday, my good friend.
2: Thank you so much, my friend. My very good friend. I appreciate you so much. Thank you for all your support, Fred.
1: Super smooth and soulful. Wow. Really amazing stuff, Love.
2: Thank you so much.
0: All right, we're back to DJ Jode. We are just about out of time. Ultra, any last-minute words before we close the show?
1: As always, again, really thank you so much to everybody who came out. Ralph for taking care of us in the engineering booth there. Fred, you, of course, for having us. You know, Joe coming out here, Ocean Kaleido, the Mrs. Sonia, again, love, surprise here. Of course, her mother and father. We appreciate really every single one of you. So shout out to every one of you listening today. You know, we're going to be back October 18th, if I'm not mistaken. And we got some special stuff in store for you. So get ready. Halloween is coming. We're going to have a good time. Remember, Sir Ultra on Facebook, Instagram, YouTube. Check us out. Sir Ultra the GOAT. Any new artists, check us out. Schlump Records, Sir Ultra Productions. I'll see you next time.
0: All right. Well, thank you very much. Great job. What an incredible show tonight. And okay, let's see. Love, or no, your mom. What would you like to say before we close the show tonight?
3: I want to say thank you so much for having me again. This is the second time. And every time I love to be here. It's so nice. I heard all the time in the radio. So thank you so much.
0: All right. Well, thank you. You'll have to come back more often. Okay, love, you know how it goes. We're just about out of time. What would you like to tell everyone? But I am so happy that you're here, and happy birthday to you.
2: 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I'm so happy to be here. 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Thank you so much, and God bless you.
0: All right, well, outstanding, and I'm very happy that you're back. Want to encourage you, love, to be here a lot more often in person, and it's so great seeing you again. Quite a surprise, so thank you very much. You know what? I want to mention all our incredible listeners, viewers, and supporters, not only in North America, but in over 200 countries worldwide. 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You make it all possible. I hope all of you have an incredible week, and join us next week. We've got another incredible show planned, and definitely keep a song in your heart.
2: I love you.
0: Take care, everyone, and your music team is a Fred Plumley production. Good night, everyone. 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

Good day and welcome America and beyond. I'm Tom Donahue for Truth Matters. Tom Donahue reports. So glad you can be with us kicking off this week. And let's jump right into some of the major stories and developments that I can make comment and give you my take. So Trump has jumped into the AI data centers and flock cameras debate, and he's on the wrong side of all those. Why is that? Well, you have to look at the donor class. And the fact is, Trump is pro Wall Street, pro business, pro industry. Now, in some instances, that's a good call. That's the right side to be on. But when it's injurious to the majority of the general population, the common man, the Joes and the Janes in the middle class, you've got a problem. So Trump caps off a stunning 9-post spree by flat out writing off AI fears as a hoax. Tech will not be stopped. Wow, what a way to quell our fears and concerns about AI. Trump insists he alone will protect Americans from AI. The only guardrail you need is a strong, smart, high IQ president. Well, where is he? He's not in this presidential cycle. May not even be in the next presidential cycle, and certainly wasn't in the last two or three or four. That's a fact. So just know you are safe and protected because you've got a high IQ president that knows how to handle AI. And that any fears that anyone has, any concerns, they are quelled because you have Trump in charge and he could handle that. And it's a hoax. So why would you have to concern yourself when you have a president in place that could take care of that? But you don't have to really worry about it at all because it's a hoax. Like Epstein is a hoax. Like affordability is a hoax. Doomsday scenario, open AI boss warns of two ways that AI could go very badly for humans as China alleges fear-mongering. Well, if China is alleging fear-mongering, then maybe we should be as concerned as when COVID was, China is innocent of any wrongdoing. So it wasn't just a lab leak. It was a release from what we can tell. That's my view. New warnings about the risk of AI to humanity revive a long-running debate, the AP. Trump downplays the need to check AI development and says he doesn't want to cede edge to China. Yeah, right. Trump loves data centers, but these are the reasons many Americans object, Yahoo News. Trump throws his support behind flock cameras. I like them. As Trump pushes for data centers, voters in key midterm races say they don't want them. Trump loves data centers, and he doubles down on data centers as polls show majority of Americans oppose them. New York Post, a Rupert Murdoch Fox News outlet. Trump pushes hard for data centers. Let data reign. Mediaite. Here was an interesting one. NASA administrator suggests putting data centers in space. Yeah, as far away as possible. Thank you. So Trump is for data centers, flock cameras, and let AI run rampant. Well, Trump is, as we know, a serial liar, at minimum a prevaricator, an exaggerator. And I don't think he can distinguish between a lie, the truth, an exaggeration, or false flattery. Trump is flouting the idea to stay and keep the oil in Iran, noting Venezuela deal. Okay, so we're supposed to be out of there. We're supposed to be finished. It wasn't a war. It was an excursion, a slight conflict, and we are stuck there. And Saudi Arabia has now been hit and causing major pipeline problems, which means worldwide problems. Yikes. Bettina Trump, the new wife of Don Jr., defends letting Putin-linked Russian oligarch that paid for Don Jr.'s wedding celebrations and just says it's fortunate to have wonderful friends. We're talking $170,000 that went towards, and it was a small wedding, but the celebrations
and star-studded events surrounding it were paid by Russian oligarchs. Wonderful. Critics excoriate Don Jr. over explosive report that Russian oligarch partly funded, actually largely funded, his wedding. And just a reminder that Don Jr.'s latest wife, her father, handled financial matters, accounting for Epstein, getting creepier and creepier. And Don Jr. spoke at the midterm fiasco convention, Trumpapalooza, and he was talking about elites and people that are nepo babies and privileged and if the shoe fits and you wear it, I think it does point in your direction. Unbelievable. Like, he doesn't see himself as an elite. I talked about the 1789 Capital Corporation that he's a part of, went from millions to 3 billion in a year and a half. And we know about the crypto schemes. We know about the Pentagon contracts and much, much more. But why would you need money from a Russian oligarch if you are so rich? And there's no doubt about it. I mean, all the Trumpsters are billionaires. They are part of the billionaire, privileged, elite class. But I guess, hey, more money the merrier. So it seems. Go from millions to billions. Wow. 60 Minutes launches a hidden camera probe into pardon brokers selling access to Trump for big bucks. Yeah, you've got the money. Doesn't matter what kind of crime it is. Trump will pardon you. No problem. And again, he's not the only president that has taken bribes. That's what that is. Pardon brokers are setting up through their influential channels to Trump bribes to pardon felons. Trump says he guarantees 100% the $5,000 bribe giveaway that he proposed, that he unveiled at this midterm Trumpapalooza. As I mentioned, naked corruption, flaunting it, proud of it. Well, we'll see how they feel, the Trumpsters. Maybe they'll be in the dumpsters, in the doldrums, when the Democrats take over. Bill Clinton spoke to the owner and president of WABC in New York on his local radio show, the Cats Roundtable program. And Clinton said that he had authorized the CIA to try to take out bin Laden. But the CIA resisted and told him it was too risky. So that was interesting that Bill Clinton says now that he gave the order, he authorized the hit on bin Laden, and the CIA, for strange reasons, they don't seem to worry about collateral damage and casualties and all that when they want to, you know, wreak havoc, assassinate even U.S. presidents, which I do believe they played a huge role in JFK's assassination. But I've covered that at length. And I also interviewed a good friend and colleague from Texas when I lived in Dallas, and I actually had him speak at our four Concerned Americans, American Liberty Association conferences, Jim Mars, the author of Crossfire, the plot that killed Kennedy. Yeah, that's kind of interesting. So concluding this segment, Trump is behind full force data centers, flock cameras, AI development without any guardrails, except he will be the overseer. That's like having Epstein babysit your children, especially young girls. It wouldn't be a good idea. Or Maxwell. More to come. Tom Donahue, Truth Matters. Right back. Hold tight. Hi, Tom Donahue for Truth Matters. Tom Donahue reports. Those of you that appreciate this program, this weekly show, and additional podcast, and helping us to do our outreach, have you liked the podcast? 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
America, continuing waking up the world to the power elite that are pulling the strings, the puppet masters that are controlling the puppets. 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

And welcome back, Tom Donahue, Truth Matters. And I got to get to something that is so insane, over the top bizarre. And I remember I listened to just a small portion of Dan Bongino's PM afternoon show. And I recall him saying that he was rebutting, he was refuting the fact that bestiality was not ever discussed at the FBI. And he said this is leftist propaganda. Well, out of the mouth of the cashier, Cash Patel, cashing in, as FBI Chief Cash Patel defended the hiring policy changes he made for applicants relating to prostitution and bestiality in a fiery hearing. He was bombastic out of the playbook of Pam Bondi, or Trump, you should really say, just attack back or initiate attacks, but don't have any accountability. Epstein, they certainly got into that as well, and we will too, but there's something I have to get to beyond the enlarged cranium, the Neanderthal, the thug, the hothead, Dan Bongino, blatantly lying to his audience and saying this was leftist propaganda. It didn't happen. It wouldn't happen. And Cash Patel says, yeah, I changed the policy. Now, he was trying to defend the indefensible by saying that what if someone was trafficked? What if someone was forced into this? Wait a minute. Like, how many applicants would we get at the FBI that says, hey, I was forced into bestiality?

biblical principles, not constitutional. And if it's not from the Constitution and someone is defiling or in defiance of the Constitution and biblical principles, whomever the party person, left, right, or in between, they should be taken down. They should be held accountable. They should be, at minimum, admonished and rebuked. But nothing from Fox News, nothing from the majority of the GOP MAGA right. It's only the independent-minded individuals that are standing up and speaking out. And of course, the leftists, because they're using it as, you know, pure politics. But again, anyone questioning this has an absolute right to. Yeah, so Bongino lied again. I don't know what, I just can't listen to him, but he'll probably come up with some kind of word around excuse, something that's trying to cover his and Cash's. And it wouldn't surprise me if Danny Boy, wouldn't surprise me if the hothead was in there with Cash and discussing this and just, and agreeing with it. But I don't know that for a fact, but it wouldn't be out of his reach, if you will. You know, if you're a Neanderthal, I mean, you know, maybe that's the thinking on this, is that, you know, a beast of burden. I don't know. But we're dealing with some sick and sinister people that go well beyond. I mean, they should. I mean, this is like Hunter Biden laptop stuff, and they're not even on drugs. Well, we don't know that for sure, but we should ask Don Jr. So this leads me to a story. Those of you that think that this is just so innocent and that in rare cases, someone that's human trafficked, someone that was forced because they're being held, you know, in bondage to perform these kinds of acts. Well, that person probably mentally is so screwed up, sadly, that how could they become an FBI agent? Like, are there not other professions? Now, it'd be one thing if you said this disqualifies them from any governmental service whatsoever. We're talking about the FBI. You know, they're supposed to be elite. At least those that qualify and go through security checks and backgrounds and thorough background checks. Wow. This just happened coincidentally. I go through a lot of different news publications because I post news headlines at TalkStream Live, TalkRight. And I like to go through multiple stories and try to find unique angles and interesting things, just because I may use it on this weekly show. But I'd be doing it even if I were not doing a weekly show. But I was over at the New York Post, I'll date stamp this, September 16, 2026. And the headline reads, sick Florida mom arrested after husband finds video of her performing sex acts with the family dog. And this was according to the police report and the arrest. Now, the husband suspected someone was stealing coins, you know, from... So he was trying to find out who was stealing the money from the coin jars, and he installed security cameras. I don't know if he told his wife or not, but I guess he was monitoring the video, and he sees his wife with the family dog performing sexual acts. Now, I don't even want to think about that. I don't even want to, you know, describe any further. But just like when you see, you know, many of these female teachers, typically they're in their 20s or 30s, that have affairs, that have sexual contact with minors in their schools. And surprisingly, so many of them are attractive. I don't know why that is. You know, I guess you'd have to be in the field of psychoanalysis to figure that out. But there might be some pattern. I don't know. So this woman actually is an attractive woman. She's married, children, husband. Now, if, let's just say, she has a libido issue, you know, people are always trying to blame something on some, you know, some cockamamie diagnosis. But let's just say that there is a sexual libido, hyperactive, I don't know. She's attractive. Women generally can find men if they want to. I'm not in any way recommending or approving of someone having extramarital affairs. But if there's something here that's deep-seated, libido issues, I don't know. At least if you're going to sin, if you're going to do something immoral, unethical, at least do it with a human being. But this is just so I guess she could apply for the, you know, to the FBI and just say that, you know, space aliens were controlling her, or that she had a sexual dysfunctional problem or libido issue, or
or there was something happened in her childhood,

you know, and then maybe Cash could give her a job. But it just so happened that, as I mentioned, coincidentally, I saw this story as I was about ready to talk to you guys through this program about Bongino's big lie, and that Cash Patel actually contradicted him and said that it is policy, that he changed the policy. He gave some very lame reasoning. And even if that reasoning people want to accept, it should be disqualifying, period. Because the mental state of that person would have to be, and again, it's not, if someone was pushed into this, you know, forced, they're going to have probably lifelong mental disorder issues. And it's to no fault of their own. But that doesn't mean that we have to, that's like someone coming out of a mental institution that, let's say, someone drove them crazy and they should be given a fair shot at becoming an FBI agent. If there's mental instability, mental derangement, you know, personality disorders. I mean, there's certain things that should be disqualifying. And, you know, there's only like hundreds of thousands of other types of work that you could do. So to me, it should be something quite special. You know, it is a specialized field, and that not everybody should have access to qualifying for a job like that. But anyway, I guess if you got a Cash Patel and a Dan Bongino that were in the FBI or still it happened to be in the FBI, then I guess anybody that could come out of an insane asylum or they could be a sexual deviant. I mean, if Epstein was still around, and maybe Maxwell, when Trump pardons Maxwell, she could apply part of the FBI. So you could be a sex trafficker. You could be someone that's involved in prostitution. Like, why should that not be disqualifying? But putting that aside, the worst thing is the bestiality. I mean, it just boggles the mind that Dan Bongino would lie about that. He should just say no comment, or that you know, I wasn't there. I don't know any specifics. But for him, again, just like he said that Epstein committed suicide, he saw the tapes, and it's case closed. Well, we know that when the Epstein files, at least in part, were released, so much conflicting information as it relates to time of death, the day of his death, the manner of his death, everything about it is suspicious. But Bongino wanted us to believe, because Trump probably told him. I mean, these people that are knowingly violating the law, knowingly covering up and conspiring against the American people, the Constitution, and our country at large, should be not only ashamed, but they should be held accountable. So thanks, Hothead, for lying to us again. So if you're tuning in to anything that Bongino says, realize that the majority of what he has to say is utter nonsense or stacked with lies on top of lies. Just like when he tried to give political advice to the GOP and said that these are the pointers and this is what you say and you'll get elected or reelected. And he was a failed three times, not just once, not just twice, three times running for political office. So a failed political hack. Hack meaning that if you're trying that many times, you know, you're like a jobber, you know, you're like a you know, he's a political bum, couldn't even secure one election. And so his friend appoints him and he can't even keep a job for a year and bails for, to some degree, he couldn't handle the pressure, performance anxiety. So I've been told he has fear, which I've talked about in a prior podcast, about retaliation from others in the FBI. Oh, poor Danny. You know, just crazy. And the hothead returned to his podcast and his Rumble, and then later through his former station conglomerate to push out a show in the afternoons to make big bucks. So he's all about the money, and he's all about having a piece of the power pie. And he'll lie and do whatever it takes to advantage himself and those that he serves. So you are a Hall of Shamer permanently. You're in the wing of the permanent Hall of Shamers. Hothead, serial liar, Neanderthal, Dan Bongino. Right back, hold tight, more to come.

0: And welcome back, Tom Donahue, Truth Matters. Tom Donahue reports, so glad you can be with us. J.D. Vance advised Hillary Clinton's campaign on how to defeat Trump in the Midwestern swing states.
1: Wow.
0: So aiding and abetting Hillary Clinton was a never-Trumper. And now we know, besides calling Trump America's Hitler, and being part of Oprah's book club and a darling of the liberal press and programs at that time. But I was unaware, and I think most of you would be unaware, that he actually played an active role trying to assist Hillary Clinton to defeat Donald Trump. I mean, how dastardly can you be? How chameleon-like? How much of a turncoat, a fraud, a charlatan, an opportunist can you be? And then you have this miraculous conversion to populism and to MAGA and to Trump. Not so fast. I'm not buying it for a moment. And I have not bought it for a moment all this time. But Tucker Carlson, and prominently his son, Don Jr., and also with a little assist from Charlie Kirk, and there may have been others, but that the primary influencers of Donald Trump, because J.D. Vance wasn't even on the radar screen. Trump had his eye on others, and I've talked about that before. And lo and behold, this late push got Vance into the driver's seat. So who is this Ivy League hillbilly? Ivy League educated hillbilly. Now, he voted, this is public record, he voted as a quote unquote independent, had an aversion, was the term, for both Trump and Clinton, although he assisted Clinton in trying to defeat Trump. So he felt that she was the lesser of the two evils. She was the better candidate and someone that aligned closer to his views than Trump in 2016. But he voted for Evan McMullen. Now, he's a bona fide never Trumper and really not an independent, and tried to be a spoiler because he thought that being a never Trumper on the GOP side, he could pull more votes away from Trump, which would then give the election to Hillary. So here are a couple quotes from this article. And this article appeared in Mediaite, and it was published September 16th, 2026. And they're quoting from Vanity Fair. So J.D. actually called Jake Sullivan in the Clinton campaign. At the time, Joe Biden's future NSC chief was Clinton's senior policy advisor. And Jake Sullivan was running Hillary's campaign. I'm reading down further in the article. So he told Vance he was really busy, and Vance said he would sign up for the mission. And he said, I hate Hillary, but I hate Trump more. Trump can't win. He can't win. Hillary's going to lose, but she doesn't have to. So he listed Ohio, Michigan, Wisconsin, Pennsylvania, and what he called the blue wall states. So he was giving advice, and he was saying he was insistent that Clinton fix her messaging after her infamous basket of deplorables comment. So even after that, he's trying to help her clean things up and re-image, repackage, refocus on specific states, on messaging, in order for her to beat Trump. I mean, this is sheer insanity. If someone was talking like that and conspiring against me, I could never, under any circumstances, under any conditions, work with them, collaborate with them, let alone make them your vice president. But that's the lunacy of Trump and the Trump administration. So the hits just keep coming. We keep finding out more and more. So no matter how Vance will separate himself from Trump and differ. His policy, he could waver on anything. He could transmute into anything. he is one strange, glib fellow. And I don't care what he says. I know his track record. We know his past. And he is untrustworthy. And I know some people are already thinking that he might be a better option than the pure neocons, and that because Israel has some issues with him, and because he does believe in some conspiracies, and he's working with Turning Point USA, he seems to be a little different, a little bit more independent. All this is show. This is staging. This is showmanship. This is being crafty. This is being very serpent-like. So I'm going to state for the record, I will not vote for Vance no matter what. And we've talked about his ties to the tech titans and Peter Thiel and the grip that they have on him. And we know there's a variety of statements he's made publicly that differ tremendously from anyone that's a legitimate bona fide America firster and a constitutionalist. But yeah, I will crusade against him, against Rubio, against, of course, the Democrat, socialist, communist. But we just have to hope that a legitimate third party. But I will always vote my conscience, and my conscience will not allow me to vote in favor of the status quo, vote in favor of the established order. So where is the Ron Paul of today? Is it Thomas Massey? Could be. Is it his son? Could be. Even though I don't agree with DeSantis on everything, he did a darn good job running the state of Florida. So I'm not worried about someone's charisma. I'm not worried about, it, like Trump, someone's looks. And that's nothing to do with DeSantis. I mean, DeSantis is presentable, intelligent. He just lacks some charisma. He got better later when he was campaigning. And his wife is, you know, a former anchor, TV reporter. So she's got the media savvy that could continue working with him to make him more appealable and more relatable. So anyway, that's it for this segment, final segment coming up. And just as a teaser, I've done entire shows on the Constitution, the Bill of Rights, the Founding Fathers and Framers. Matter of fact, not too long ago, actually, July 4th, 2026, was America 250. But Constitution Day, the 17th of September, I'm one of the very few talk show hosts, radio hosts, podcasters that always brings to the forefront the Constitution. And it is Constitution Day, Thursday, September the 17th, this week. And I will talk about that in the closing segment. Right back, hold tight. Tom Donahue, Truth Matters.

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It really does work, and I can tell you I've used it for 8+ years. Every day. Any smell will vanish after just a few seconds with the thunderstorm being on. Odors from litter boxes, trash cans, cigarette smoke, mildew, and much more are no match for the thunderstorm too. The powerful thunderstorm sends out O3 molecules which seek out and destroy odors. These molecules even go behind and under furniture. Nothing can hide from the thunderstorm. 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Reiterate some of the major points. The Thunderstorm 2 proven Oxy technology destroys viruses, odors, mold, mildew. It cleans the air of allergy-causing particles so you can breathe easier again, freshens the scent of your home. It gets rid of any odor, whether it's litter boxes, trash cans, cigarette smoke, cooking smells, and I cook with garlic, and it works. So never breathe dirty air again in your home. No filters to buy, takes up virtually no space. It plugs directly into the wall. 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We'll

Okay, we are back for the final segment, and it's all a salute to U.S. Constitution Day. And I know it's rare to find other shows or hosts that are talking about this, and I've done this over the years. And I want to direct you to shows that I've done in the past. And when I did a little research, I found out that in September of 2020, if you were on my Podomatic page, I don't know how it works with other podcast directories, but it was, and I have different tags for episodes, but at that time it was Tom Donahue's show, and it was episode 43, and was on page 12, Podomatic 2020. And then I had a show that focused on U.S. Constitution Day and also 9/11. And that was on page 17 of Podomatic, and it was 9/16/18. So I don't think I had an episode number, but it was September the 16th, 2018. Google search, and I was able to locate very quickly where those episodes might be that I've recorded in the past. So there are some positives to these type of tech advancements. The technology can work in our favor if we don't allow it to control us or to dictate our lives or interfere in our lives. So let me just go to those pages as it relates to the earlier show that was done on in 2018. Let me just go to the actual description. It says, celebrating and commemorating the U.S. Constitution Day and its history and significance, also the 9/11 anniversary and its unexplained and unanswered questions, rogue government complicity, cover-up, and conspiracy. But the more detailed, exclusive show, let me go to that and give you some more information. And all this relates to the current day and times. So the episode I'm zeroing in on says Trump Talk and Proclamation on Constitution Day, history and background of how and why Constitution Day and Citizenship Day are commemorated. So we have those two episodes that we can circle back on. And let me just give you a little more detail here. Every year, September the 17th marks the anniversary of the signing of the United States Constitution, later the Bill of Rights, and certainly we have already celebrated on July 4th the Declaration of Independence and the birth of our nation. But there's a dual purpose. It honors both the creation of the United States Constitution and recognizes all U.S. citizens. The Congress designated the day. They waited till 1952. And in 2004, the law officially named Constitution Day and Citizenship Day. There's an educational mandate that most people are unaware of, that schools, colleges, and other educational institutions that receive federal funds must hold educational programs about the U.S. Constitution on or near that date. So the Constitution Day and Citizenship Day officially became a federally observed, you don't have off, but it should be a more significant holiday or day of recognition than so many others. February the 29th, 1952, President Harry Truman signed a resolution to rename it Citizenship Day and set the date. So that's where it comes in. It's really Constitution Day. That's more important and more significant. But Congress passed a law renaming it Constitution Day and Citizenship Day and added a rule requiring schools to get federal funding to teach, as I mentioned earlier. So Harry Truman, for whatever reason, some might say, well, he was a Democrat, emphasized the citizenship part and de-emphasized in the titling Constitution Day. So it's good to see that in 2004, that was remedied or rectified. Now, this might surprise some people, but in 2004, the passage of the amendment was by none other than Democrat Senator Robert Byrd. So even those like Robert Byrd sometimes can do the right thing. So I do recall when I did my prior podcast and shows on that, that I was like, Robert Byrd? But yeah, I think about Trump and I think about prior presidents and how so often they are so cavalier and casual as it relates to the constitutional guardrails and the protections of the rights
of our citizenry against tyrants and against governmental overreach. And Trump stated when he was going through some of his legal proceedings before becoming president a second time, not a third time, second time, that the Constitution didn't matter in the things that he chose to do. And we can now see, and I should go back to that exact statement he made, which was jarring, and he still got elected. But Trump sees that only he, and I remember him saying this, that he only concerns himself with what he thinks. He's guided by his own thoughts and certainly impulses, and that he doesn't see a higher moral authority. He doesn't see that the Constitution or... So we have a check and balances as it relates to the equally important branches of government, but Trump only sees the executive power as in almost like Putin power. He wants total authority that he can run rampant and roughshod over everybody and everything, and even worldwide, where he can just take over countries and rename things in his image. You know, I mean, talk about American idolatry. Getting back more to the central theme, the founders realized they had to put certain checks on certain branches of government, including the executive branch. So not only is the Constitution the guardrails and the guardians, really, of our rights, and that's what it's supposed to be, but the founding fathers and James Madison, who Trump ranked as an average president, was the father of the United States Constitution. Jefferson was the primary writer for the Declaration of Independence. He also consulted with Madison on the Constitution. Jefferson was quite involved with the Bill of Rights. And the reason the Bill of Rights later, 1791, came into existence was because they feared that government would later say, well, if it's not codified, if it's not in print, then those rights cannot be assumed. So they wanted to make sure, concrete, clear, and convincing, and supporting that we were born with these rights, and the government was there to be the protector of those rights, not the guarantor, because Creator God Almighty was. So the Constitution was based on biblical principles, and that it was set up as a republic in terms of the system of government, not a democracy, and that the founders put a lot of thought, a lot of prayer behind the founding of this country, sacred documents, Declaration of Independence, the United States Constitution, the Bill of Rights. And it gave us an amendment process that was to be serious, well thought out, and that it took great effort if in fact something had to be modified or amended. And we do have amendments, not all of them perfect, some of them quite good. But the Bill of Rights, in a sense, was amendments to the Constitution, even though it was more, I mean, it came contemporaneous with the founding fathers, but those first 10 were amendments, which I absolutely agree with. So this day, to me, is a very important day to give thanks, to have so much appreciation, and that it's something to celebrate and something that we should cherish. So again, those heroes, those Hall of Famers, were the framers and the founders, and most were men of good conscience and morality, and that were decent, and that were well-educated and thoughtful and dignified, unlike this criminal class of politicians we have today. And yes, there were the Alexander Hamiltons and others that were trying to subvert the efforts of Jefferson and Madison and Washington. And they did have intellectual disagreements. But the Jeffersonian wing of the founding fathers won out, except Hamilton did establish the first bank of the United States, which was a precursor to the Federal Reserve System. And so Hamilton still had his economic allegiance to the Bank of England and to that system of monetary control. But Thomas Jefferson, James Madison, to me, were two of the greatest of the early founding fathers. And that if it wasn't for them, I don't know where we would be. So this day, to me, reigns supreme overall significance than just discussing
the news of the day. But I didn't devote the entire week segment to this. That's why I referred you back to prior podcast of mine. But I will always infuse constitutional concepts and precepts. And something that you may or may not be aware of was back in 1987. I've discussed this before. Myself and my organization at the time, American Liberty Association, was selected by the Dallas Morning News, Dallas Life Magazine, for the group that most modeled or represented those principles of the founders. So we were featured in an 8-page article called Monetary Revolutionaries. They believe a secret conspiracy rules the world. They believe having a social security number gives ground to the enemy. But this article, we had our Four Concerned Americans rally that week. And my recollection is former Congressman George Hansen, who wrote about IRS abuses, Ron Paul running for United States presidency as a libertarian, Eustace Mullins, author of Secrets of the Federal Reserve and the World Order, Pastor Everett Sullivan on religious liberty and freedom issues. And I think Paul Desfossas was there, and he was a former IRS agent that blew the whistle on the Internal Revenue Service. But we had many, many speakers over those several years in the 1980s. I will always fight for our constitutional republic. I will always stand up and stand strong for our rights and our liberties and our freedoms. So I am a liberty lover, freedom fighter, and constitutional crusader. So on that note, have a great Constitution Day, Constitution Week, Constitution Year, and America 250. And I'm Tom Donahue for Truth Matters, because these matters truly do matter. Have a great week.

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2: 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Sammy's is now open in Calamasa at exit 88 off the 10 freeway next to the Jack in the Box in the former Bob's Big Boy restaurant. Not to name drop, but Sammy's in the former Bob's is a lot like Norm's. It has an extensive menu with multiple restaurants in Rialto and places like Upland and Ranch Cucamonga. 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You can come meet Sammy and his family. 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
3: NBC News Radio, I'm Rob Martier. President Trump is calling the arrests of five men suspected of planning a terror attack on a U.S. base in England fantastic news. The president spoke to reporters in Chicago today.
4: The arrest in the UK was fantastic. Working with Britain, it was an amazing job. We had them under investigation. They were looking to do big damage to our port.
3: British police said they made the arrests early today, acting on a tip about three suspicious vehicles heading towards RAF Fairford in western England. Prime Minister Andy Burnham called the incident deeply concerning and said counterterrorism police are working to establish the full facts of the case. Thousands of flights have been disrupted as a powerful nor'easter slams the East Coast. Forecasters expect the storm's intensity to weaken, but coastal flooding is still likely today from Virginia to Massachusetts. Tens of thousands are experiencing power outages as winds gusting up to 70 miles an hour hit the region. The two giant pandas promised by Chinese President Xi Jinping have arrived in the United States. Details from Lisa Carton.
5: WSB-TV says the pandas Ping Ping and Fu Chuang arrived Sunday morning at Zoo Atlanta. The pandas were born in 2020 at China's Chengdu Research Base of Giant Panda Breeding. President Xi offered the pandas to the zoo as part of the panda diplomacy between China and the U.S. that began in 1972 when then-President Richard Nixon visited China, and in return, China sent two pandas to the Washington Zoo.
3: California Governor Gavin Newsom has signed four new laws to help reduce the growing number of deaths caused by drunk driving. The laws make it easier to charge repeat offenders with a felony and with murder if someone is killed. This comes after reports showed many dangerous drivers kept driving even after killing someone and sometimes caused more deaths. Rob Martier, NBC News Radio.
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3: We're learning more about the police-involved shooting nearly 1 month ago of a disturbed knife-wielding woman in New York's Times Square. Larry Kofsky has the story.
7: The NYPD is releasing body cam footage of the incident in which 49-year-old Pamela Cisneros was shot by cops on August 31st after she allegedly stabbed two people, killing a 32-year-old mother and injuring a 69-year-old man. Police are heard pleading with Cisneros to drop her two knives.
8: I don't want to hurt you.
9: What?
8: I don't
9: want
7: Moments later, she lunged at officers and was shot and killed. I'm Larry Kofsky.
3: A director of three Spider-Man movies will reportedly be working on the new Star Wars trilogy. Jim Forbes reports.
10: John Watts directed three of the Tom Holland Spider-Man movies. The Hollywood Reporter says Watts has now been tapped by Lucasfilm to direct the first installment of an upcoming Star Wars trilogy. The report says the film would be episode 10 of the Skywalker saga and has not been greenlit by parent company Disney. Lucasfilm has not commented on the report and is currently working on its next movie, Star Wars Starfighter, with Ryan Gosling, which is expected to hit theaters next May.
3: A federal bill that addresses many top issues in college sports is heading to the Senate tomorrow for a final vote. Jennifer Kuiper with details.
11: The Protect College Sports Act needs at least 51 votes to officially advance through the Senate and would be a win for the NCAA and its conferences. The bipartisan bill would give the NCAA the power to establish new rules on athlete eligibility, transfers, and player compensation, and put restraints on conference realignment and a future Super League.
3: A lot of movement in the college football rankings with one exception, the top team in the nation. Texas is still number one in the college football coaches poll after week four of the season. The Longhorns are followed by Georgia, Notre Dame, Miami, and Indiana. Rob Martier, NBC News Radio.
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2: 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Sammy's is now open in Cala Mesa at exit 88 off the 10 freeway next to the Jack in the Box in the former Bob's Big Boy restaurant. 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With multiple restaurants in Rialto and places like Upland and Ranch Cucamonga, Sammy's is a great place to dine. Their menu is very similar with their American trio of delicious steak, shrimp, and chicken, and an expansive menu. You won't go hungry and you won't go broke at Sammy's. You can come meet Sammy and his family. Sammy was a chief cook for Norm's for years, and it shows in his menu. Sammy's is a great place to meet the family, friends, or have a community meeting. 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It's still there. We thank Sammy for returning to this station as a loyal sponsor. 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

Hi, this is Tom Donahue for Truth Matters Radio Show and Tom Donahue Reports, the podcast. And you may ask yourself, why would I want to listen? Or why would I want to continue listening? Well, let me just give you a few facts and figures and info that might be of interest to you. And the keynote is that I'm an America First original that has not changed. I didn't need to evolve. Did I refine a few points here and there along the way, being open-minded? Yes. But the core values, the principles, the fundamental foundation has been rock solid, bedrock. When I started in radio broadcasting, my principles always encompassed the Constitution. So I was a constitutional crusader, an America Firster that named his first talk show America's Town Forum, which had the America First theme and almost was America First in its titling. But I wanted to reach a broader base in the 1990s. So I'm an independent investigative broadcaster whose mission is to seek truth, promote liberty, and defend freedom. I'm not beholden to the established political, corporate, or media order. I deliver this show, hard-hitting take on the most compelling topics always from an independent, America First, conservative vantage point. I shed light and insight on the prevailing controversies, cover-ups, and conspiracies. I approach my topics and subjects rationally and factually and report on the stories and give my take on events without rushing to judgment. I share what I know rather than simply what I think. So I cover the political, the cultural, monetary, media, and health sectors. This program reaches beyond the political pale. I rely on my keen wit, insight, and intellect to inform, inspire, and raise one's ire in the talk town square. So as a seasoned talker, an independent and innovative broadcast voice that's considered a pioneer, an originator of many of the current programs that focus on conspiracy and cover-ups and alternative thinking, I'd like to think that I still have a lot more in the tank and a lot more to share with you, and that's what I plan on doing, and that's why I brought Truth Matters to the forefront and try to give you something that is weekly consistent information that you can use and that you can share, and that you are the discerner and the decider, and I respect that. So I don't have all the answers, but I certainly have a lot of questions. And together, we will try to hold the political powerful in account, whether it's the Republicans, Democrats, Independents, or otherwise. But I am certainly putting America First, New World Order, neocons, and Dem Social Communists last. So we'll continue opposing and exposing the sinister and satanic forces that we are waging war against. And it is a spiritual, cultural, political war that is being waged. And sadly, Trump has succumbed to the political swamp, and Trump has become one of them, a neocon, a globalist, a world order embracer. And so we have the Trump Epstein class, we have the neocon New World Order class that we must absolutely 100% oppose and expose. So that's some of the reasons and the rationale for tuning into Tom Donahue Truth Matters, TomDonahueReports.com. And we are on many stations, streaming sites, podcast directories, here, there, and almost everywhere, and help us spread the word. And we appreciate your listenership, and hopefully you can put to good use Tom Donahue, Truth Matters, and it really does here.

0: Hey, you. Yeah, you. Do you know where you are? Well, you've done it now. You're listening to KCAA Loma Linda, your CNBC news station. So expect the unexpected.
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2: A confirmed attack is taking place against the United States. Aliens from an unknown location have been reported in multiple states.
3: We are controlling transmission.
4: There is another world that awaits, far beyond what we can see and feel. A place that's anything but ordinary.

0: UFOs tonight. Welcome to the program, friends, somewhere between the paranormal and the abnormal. I'm Jeremy Scott. I love talking about UFOs, in case you haven't gathered throughout the years, because the fact of the matter is, people are still seeing them. It is not something that has just happened 60, 70, 80 years ago. Yes, there are many of those classic cases, but these are everyday occurrences. All around the world, in fact, people are having anomalous experiences every single day. Just look at the databases of UFO reports. There's many organizations out there who track this kind of stuff day and night. And the numbers support that it is a global, a worldwide phenomenon, and it is a daily thing, morning, noon, and night. It's been going on for decades. Sightings have been consistently reported by individuals of all stripes, of all shapes and sizes, as they say. And the government knows about it. They cannot deny it. They have tried many times in which to deny it. But even their reports counteract what they want you to believe, which is that there's nothing to it, and we shouldn't waste any money, in their opinion, investigating it. That has been the overlining theme, although of late there has been an awful lot of money that has been spent and a lot of time as well out in front of God and everyone and behind closed doors. The UFO subject is a hot topic on Capitol Hill, let me tell you, friends. And it remains so because the secrecy around it has been going on decade after decade, year after year, administration after administration. Almost every president has been asked about the UFO issue. Many have said that they are going to, you know, secure the release of all of the UFO files and the videos, the whole enchilada, when they take office. President Trump certainly has a golden opportunity to do so. He has stated that he will do so, although we have seen information be disclosed on some of the other parts of the government task force. We'll see if UFOs are actually disclosed upon or if it remains the jam on information, right, getting out. Because the truth embargo has been something that's been going on for quite some time now. I did find it that there was interesting that there was a development involving Lou Elizondo and Christopher Mellon returning to Capitol Hill. If you know those gentlemen's roles within the U.S. government, you might think that that is a big deal, as they returned for some closed-door meetings with several lawmakers, seemingly about the UFO subject. And, of course, this follows the appointment of whistleblower and former intelligence officer David Grush by Representative Eric Burleson to join his staff. So there's some things going on here, and wondering if this is a sign of further congressional action, if another hearing is going to be taking place this year, if we'll get any more disclosure. As I've said so often on the program, though, you are not going to find anything. You're not going to see a UFO if you are not looking up. UFOs sometimes do land. They do take people. Those are the minority. Most create a spectacle in the sky. You have to be looking up. Well, tonight's guests literally have their eyes to the sky from, oh, right about now, probably all night into the early morning hours. They are engineers. They're brothers. They track UFOs with high-tech equipment. They do so in a retrofitted RV. They are part of the Nightcrawler team, I would say. John and Jerry Tedesco, good evening. Welcome to the program.
1: Hello, Jeremy.
2: Hi, it's nice to be here.
0: It's good to have you here. Where are you both joining us from tonight?
1: We're both from Long Island. I'm in Holbrook area. Jerry's up in the Coram area. And we're out east of the city, New York City. And I'm close to the shore on the south side. Gerald's close to the shore on the north side.
0: And John, you're actually in the lab right now.
1: Yes. As I'm sitting here, I'm actually taking some data and recording our results from our last trip out.
0: All right. So how often does the Nightcrawler go out looking for UFOs?
1: So the research that we've been doing is it started about 3 years ago. And the first year we were conducting what we call phase one of the study. And we were out there at least once a week, sometimes twice a week. And, you know, we'd get out generally around 6 or 7 p.m. And we'd be conducting the research overnight through the morning hours till about 7 or 8 o'clock the next morning. So this is pretty much an all-night study. And, you know, we have various different pieces of equipment that are monitoring the skies. That data is recorded. And we basically go through it and make our comparisons from one piece of equipment to the other.
0: Whose idea was it to start doing this?
1: I think this was Jerry's idea.
0: Is that correct, Jerry?
2: Yeah, I mean, I was probably more involved in is putting together some of the methodologies. John was busy putting together the instruments themselves, and that's John's specialty, is instrumentation. So we would develop a protocol, methodical protocol.

0: Oh, yeah. Yeah, since we were kids, right, John?
1: Yes, yes. I mean, this is going back, and you know, probably to 7 or 8 years old at that time.
0: Oh,
1: you know?
0: Yeah.
1: You know, there was Leonard Nimoy is In Search Of. There was quite a few programs that were inspirational for us. You know, I like to read, and I'd read, you know, various of book on Chariots of the Gods at the time. And, you know, there was the book by John Fuller, and UFO Experience. And, you know, a lot of research at the time, you know, we were following. There was a research done back in the 70s that we were quite interested in. And we followed some groups that were out there at the time. And I think that, you know, was basically our motivation or inspiration to challenge it.
2: All right. They're out in the Nightcrawler, which is a mobile UFO tracking laboratory. The Tedesco brothers with us tonight.
3: Into the paranormal.
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0: right, I am Jeremy Scott. We're talking with a team of brothers tracking UFOs in a retrofitted RV. This is a high-tech tracking of UFOs. And I was asking them how they got started in this, if they had had a fascination with UFOs. Did you actually, any of you have experiences before you got started in this?
1: We had an incident. Maybe you know, John, maybe you want to go into it. We had an incident when we were kids. We had a visitor. Let me start off. We had a visitor that visit. We were.

0: probably about, like John said, probably at that time, I don't know, 7 or 8 years old. But we had a visitor stop by the house. There's a stranger in a suit and a fedora hat. He had a black suit on. He said he was representing an exterminating company. And at the time, we had a girl next door that was a little older than us, was babysitting or staying with us at that time. He kind of invited himself in. He wanted to talk about a company called Slugabug, which was kind of weird to begin with. But he invited himself in, and we were kind of mesmerized by him. He started talking, and he sat down. He said he was kind of weary. He wanted to find out, you know, if he could sit down in the kitchen, the living room area. So he sat down with us. He started, he opened a hidden an attaché case that he opened up, and it was full of material about UFOs and ghosts and psychics like Edgar Casey. And he talked about, started talking about paranormal phenomena. He was talking about UFOs. He was talking about, he thought that we were very intuitive to this kind of stuff, and talked about these are our future events. I don't remember a lot about the conversation. My brother, older brother, Pat Pasquale, remembers a lot more than that. And most of the conversation centered around him. But it was just an odd thing. None of us remember what he looked like.
1: Yeah, that was the odd thing. It's nobody could remember. Not my other brothers, myself, couldn't remember his attributes. So, you know, what his face looked like. We have no memory of that at all, which is kind of odd. None of us could remember exactly what he looked like, other than the fact that, you know, what Gerald said before, he was wearing a fedora hat, and he was, you know, he had a suit on, and, tall gentleman, well spoken, and, quite captivating.
0: Mm-hmm.
1: But he's certainly had our attention. And, like Gerald says, he spoke about, you know, future events. He spoke about UFOs. I think at that time, I think that's probably what, you know, what instilled interest, in UFOs, for us personally.
0: Hmm. Yeah, this guy was weird. He left because the neighbor that was staying with us was starting to get uncomfortable. And she said, their parents are going to be home soon. You should probably leave. So I said, that's fine. So he walked himself out. When he went out the door, we looked out the door and window, and we didn't see him anymore. He just kind of vanished.
1: He kind of disappeared into the night.
0: Yeah. So it was just an odd thing, a strange night. And since that point on, my brother Pasquale he started going to the library, started looking up psychics like Edgar Casey and UFOs. He was showing us the books. We were starting to get very interested in that material. And ever since then, we started reading anything we can read on the subject matter.
1: Mm-hmm.
2: So then how does it escalate to get an RV and we're going to travel around and look for them in the skies?
0: Well, there was a point that, of course, you know, life takes over. We both became engineers. Worked in various different technical areas in that respect. June 25th, 2021, the ODNI released a report on UFOs, and the government was admitting that there were objects in the sky that they couldn't identify, and astronomer Avi Loeb had stepped up and said he was going to form the Galileo Project to look into this.
1: Yeah, he was out of Harvard University. He was the astrophysicist in the department. I think he was also the leader.
0: Yeah, director of astrophysics there. So he was looking at interstellar objects. He decided to look at UFOs. We had already started building we were designing a mobile platform because we wanted to do environmental surveys. Look at Wi-Fi signals, look at the health effects of them. We wanted to study violent weather phenomena and some of the more exotic things like ball lightning, dark lightning, High potential lightning is, there's a whole field of exotic electrical phenomena that goes with the weather. So that's something we were interested in doing. And we started building this mobile platform. There's actually two versions that I called it. This was the first one, and this was a bottom-up design that we did from blueprints all the way to the complete construction. It took us about a year, and we had loaded up with radar and hyperspectral equipment and you name it. So we got to a point where we were almost completing that, and Avi Loeb had announced what he wanted to do, look at UFOs, but he didn't really have a plan in place. He talked about using telescopes. So we reached out to him, and we mentioned that there's other ways to do it using a sensor platform. So he was intrigued, and some of his scientists decided to have a virtual meeting with us, which we did. They found it very very interesting, and they asked for our help in helping them set up a platform. So we assisted. We were invited into the Galileo Project, Harvard's Galileo Project, and we assisted their engineering team in developing their platform. And from that point on, we took two different tracks. Harvard eventually built up their fixed platform. We had our mobile platform. We decided to go out and see what we can get on, see what kind of data we can collect on possible objects in the sky. We wanted to see if there was a certainty that they were actually out there. So we took this mobile laboratory or observation laboratory, and we went out there and we started scanning the skies off the coast.
1: Right. So the objective was to determine if an aerial phenomenon of an unknown nature existed over the coastal location, over a coastal location such as Long Island. And we chose Robert Moses State Park, which is the most southern point of Long Island, of course, to the south. And with the extent of the island, basically where we staged our research was roughly about 55 miles from New York City, and roughly 45 miles from Montauk Point, which is of course the end of the island. And we chose this location because of its geographic area where there was extremely low light pollution. We had to secure permits for that area for an overnight research study. They generally, of course, close the parks down at between 8 and 10 o'clock, depending on who you are. If you're of course fishermen, and anyway, it's doing this a sky watch. There's specific permits for that. So we secured a research permit. We also had to secure a licensing for the use of radar, active radar on a mobile vehicle, which is not something that is generally done. Most of the radars being used, of course, in marine-based radars on small boats and ships. And we wanted to use the same platform for our RV, the Nightcrawl.
2: Yeah. So here they are set up on the coast of Long Island in their RV, all this high-tech equipment, and they're out looking for UFOs. We're talking with John and Jerry Tedesco tonight on Into the Paranormal. I'm Jeremy Scott.

0: Considered by most, optimized curcumin is one of the few bioavailable and highly absorbable curcumin products on the market. Hi, I'm Dr. Mitch. Since most chronic diseases have inflammation, our optimized curcumin seems to be a perfect addition to any nutritional program. It makes sense to me that preventing or reducing inflammation is a key component to our overall health. The Mayo Clinic found that curcumin can decrease swelling and inflammation, has antioxidant properties, and research suggests that curcumin can prevent cancer, or at least slow the spread of cancer, and in many instances make chemotherapy more effective. It protects our healthy cells even from radiation. TotalWellness.com, where we help you to look good, feel good, and enjoy total wellness.
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2: Hi, everybody. 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
11: This is Paranormal News. The largest organic molecules ever detected on Mars have been identified by NASA's Curiosity rover after drilling into a 3.7 billion year old lake bed. While this discovery does not confirm the existence of past life on Mars, it strengthens the possibility that the planet once had conditions suitable for life. According to researchers, these molecules could be remnants of biological processes or the result of non-biological chemical reactions. The findings also highlight the extraordinary preservation of organic matter in Martian rocks. Scientists are now pushing for future missions to the Red Planet to bring Martian samples back to Earth for more detailed analysis. I'm George Henry, Paranormal News.
12: The Pentagon now admits to having a program, listen to this, track UFOs.
13: Where it came from and what it was doing remain a mystery to the Pentagon. One of many.
14: We are tracking over a total of 650 cases.
15: We've prioritized about half of them to be of anomalous, interesting value.
16: Something passed over him and we didn't have any targets.
17: Two brothers use a mobile field lab called the Nightcrawler to collect data.
18: They're tracking UFOs.
19: You are cleared to maneuver as necessary, left and right, to avoid the UFO out there.
20: Oh, wow.
21: The thing was huge.
22: Oh, my God. What is this?
23: Got it!
24: Into the paranormal.
25: I am Jeremy Scott. They're out there. How do we find them? Here's the Tedesco brothers, John and Jerry, in their retrofitted RV, the Nightcrawler, out there searching for the data. So you were telling us about the process you had to go through, I guess, really to get rolling, so to speak.
26: Yes. And this is the radar itself was basically a primary detection methodology. We have hyperspectral cameras that we use, but the principal component was to use radar. Basically to, look out at the sky, out as far as 50 miles, basically a 50 mile radius, but mostly out on the coastal area, coastal region. That's where we concentrated our study, our research. So this research started back in the July of 2022. And we weren't quite sure at that time, what it was that we were exactly looking for. We wanted to first eliminate any kind of prosaic traffic or prosaic aerial devices such as commercial traffic, biomasses, birds, bats, bugs, and that was challenging all in itself. The area that we conducted our research is not too far from a major airport, John F. Kennedy International Airport, which is roughly about 45 miles from our location to the west. So we concentrated our research more to the south, the southeast, and it wasn't long before we realized that there was some aerial phenomena out there that had some unusual flight patterns, and the way to visualize it and the way to make this kind of determination. We actually had to, use multispectral, hyperspectral cameras in order to do this. Lots of night vision goggles, night vision cameras, both with the image intensifier, passive and active, and color night vision as well. And what we saw early on was objects that looked like orbs, spheroids, which we determined by triangulation and distance measurements by using LIDAR to be anywhere between 2 and 4 meters in diameter. And they would present in such a way that sometimes you could see them visibly. They would come up as with a luminous property, a luminous spectral range from white, orange, red, blue, and sometimes change instantaneously from one color to the next. They seem to show some kind of a chromatic aberration. You'd see a color rendering around it, and these devices would be sometimes stationary for long periods of times. Other times they would move suddenly, instantaneously. We watched them move or neander back and forth across the coast, sometimes just dropping out of the sky and entering the water and submersing beneath the surface. This was ongoing. Some nights we would see maybe one or two. Other nights it would be quite a bit more.
25: Any night you didn't see anything at all?
26: Yes. We've had enough of those too, where, you'd go out there and it would just basically
0: yes,
26: be prosaic air traffic.
25: All right. So, you've basically seen enough of these, that you can separate an ordinary flight pattern versus what you were describing, an unusual flight pattern.
26: Exactly. And that was the challenge too. Airlines that are approaching an arrival or an approach to the airport, they go down a glide path. Sometimes they're in a holding pattern, and you'll see these halogen lights, and they're quite bright. They'll look stationary for periods of time. And then you'll see movement, and really depending on the direction of the aircraft, the travel, these lights would sometimes look like they would disappear. So we wanted to be able to basically differentiate that from anything that was something that would be more anomalous. And what we needed to do was get cameras that had optical zooms in excess of 30 times. We also needed the high resolution cameras with high frame rates. And these cameras also had to be extremely light sensitive. A lot of the cameras that we have, many of the cameras we have are, they're using Starvis sensors. They're called planetary cameras, sometimes referred to, which are extremely low light cameras. And, like I said, we use a combination of image intensifiers, which are add-ons, to the cameras, as well as, passive means, which is using specialized Starvis sensors that are extremely, extremely light sensitive, and allow us to see into the near infrared.
0: I should probably elaborate what we mean by when we say hyperspectral cameras or multispectral cameras. We're talking cameras that could see beyond the visible spectrum. They'll go all the way into the infrared, from near an infrared to shortwave infrared to longwave infrared, and also up into the ultraviolet spectrum. So we're looking at the full optical range of the electromagnetic spectrum as far as we can get it.
26: Yeah. So I mean, and some of this equipment, it was quite expensive. The hyperspectral cameras, especially shortwave, midwave cameras, infrared are upwards around $10,000, $14,000. We're also using UVC cameras, which are looking down into the ultraviolet, but at the extreme end of the ultraviolet.
25: This is truly a citizen-funded operation.
0: Yes.
26: Yes, yes. And, we've had some assistance by with one donor who helped us out. Also the same donor that got the Galileo project, or the Galileo
25: Harvard University Galileo project. I hold that thought. We'll be right back with John and Jerry Tedesco.
1: Considered by most, optimized curcumin is one of the few bioavailable and highly absorbable curcumin products on the market. Hi, I'm Dr. Mitch. Since most chronic diseases have inflammation, our optimized curcumin seems to be a perfect addition to any nutritional program. It makes sense to me that preventing or reducing inflammation is a key component to our overall health. The Mayo Clinic found that curcumin can decrease swelling and inflammation, has antioxidant properties, and research suggests that curcumin can prevent cancer, or at least slow the spread of cancer, and in many instances make chemotherapy more effective. It protects our healthy cells even from radiation. TotalWellness.com, where we help you to look good, feel good, and enjoy total wellness.
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2: Yep. 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So you do the phone number. I'm actually tired of doing all the phone numbers.
3: You okay.
2: Call now.
3: 855-SHARE-40. 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
2: Nice job.
3: Thanks.

0: direct from the Nightcrawler tonight. It is a mobile UFO lab. Best way to describe it, I think. With its eye on the sky tonight, I'm Jeremy Scott. John and Jerry Tedesco. They are engineers. They are the ones behind the lab, designed it, built it, stocked it, had some help, financial help. Obviously, this is expensive stuff. Give us an idea of what kind of technology you have on this thing.
1: So we're using two different primary radar systems. They're both put out by a company called Furuno. There's a horizontal. There's two scan geometries. One's horizontal, which is typically what you find on boats and ships. These are both X-band radar systems. X-band or midwave 3-centimeter beams. And we have one in the horizontal position. The other one is in the vertical position. We have one that'll scan 360 degrees across the horizon. And we have the vertical scanning system, which will scan upward into the atmosphere 180 degrees from north to south. And it'll scan up as high as 80,000 feet. If something crosses our path, you know, we can get a good profile as far as the midsection and a good return. The reason why we did that is because the marine-based radars are typically low altitude devices. We have some technologies we use with articulated arms to pitch the antenna to give us a little bit more in the way of altitude to extend it. But the combination of both the two scan geometries allows us to look at objects that may be somewhat difficult in one or the other radar systems, the scanning systems. We also have a millimeter wave radars, which are basically portable. Those are Doppler effect radars. They give us a range and velocity of the objects up to about 3 miles. They're portable handheld units. We have a number of cameras from high zoom cameras, which have magnification ranges of up to 125 times. We also use the near-infrared cameras, the night vision cameras, some with image intensifiers, others that are active sensors that are extremely low light, color as well. We use higher order detectors for higher energy ionizing radiation, which is using Geiger-Muller counters. Typical Geiger counters for measuring the alpha, beta, gamma, X-ray, cosmic, anything that can, that's in the atmosphere, and especially with CME events, we lately we're getting a lot of the coronal mass ejections, and we're measuring those levels, those peak levels. So of course we don't want that to be an outlier for what we're trying to do. So of course we look at the NOAA sites. We have various different applications. It's ADS-B. We're looking at air traffic. We're looking at we use Mara apps to look at marine traffic, to shipping traffic out there. We use buoy data to determine sea heights, weather conditions out there. We have meteorological equipment because we're very very interested in, of course, the cloud heights, so the what they call the cloud-based altitudes. This is a good indicator of an object's height. Obviously, if it's embedded within the cloud layer, this is something you wouldn't see. So just below the cloud layer, we have a good indication as far as its altitude from our position, and also helps us to get a range and characterize its size and dimensions. We use shortwave infrared camera systems. We have shortwave infrared detectors, which are extremely sensitive. We use longwave infrared, which is the forward-looking infrared, the FLIR systems, which will look at thermal signatures. And again, this is the camera system that uses an optical lens system. You know, we try not to use anything that's got digital magnification, because we lose a lot of the data, the image data. We also have a number of ultrasonic sensors, which are instantaneous detectors, specifically looking at the ultraviolet in the A range, ultraviolet B, and ultraviolet C. And the ultraviolet C becomes really important because this is an area where we have a wavelength of between 194 to 264 nanometers. And anything that's producing a plasma in the atmosphere or a coronal discharge, an electrical discharge, would produce a wavelength an ultraviolet signature at the wavelength of somewhere around 200 nanometers.
2: We're also using acoustic listening devices and spectrum analyzers as well. Of course, for determining if there's any kind of transmissions, RF transmissions, acoustic listening devices for sounds, even for aircraft, man-made aircraft. We want to hear the sound of a turbofan or if it's prop-driven or if it's rotor or a rotor-driven like helicopter. So that becomes important. So,
1: right, and it's the sole issue with the drone flap that we've recently had. You know, we use the millimeter wave radar, which are small portable radars. With limited range, they're roughly around 1 mile for an object the size of a car, and a little bit more than that, up to about 3 miles for something the size of a large airliner. But what differentiates this particular radar system from any other type of detection is that if there is a fan or a prop or something like that that's rotating, especially on a drone, we'll actually hear those Doppler changes. We'll hear those Doppler sounds. So this is the way to identify those particular that particular aerial device from an airliner or a jet or something else, or even biomass to some extent.
0: Mm-hmm. Right, because part of the identification process is the ruling out, right, of certain things.
1: Yes, that's extremely important. And we wrote a book back in February of 2023, and I would say, you know, the good 30% of the book has to do with identification of prosaics, and that was our primary focus initially when we started. Was to be able to identify an aircraft out of the airport, you know, that's in a flight, an arrival flight pattern. We wanted to identify the spectral signatures of the lighting systems. So we have broad based, spectral devices as well, electronic spectral cameras, and we're actually looking at those particular signatures. So if it's a manufactured light, a man-made manufactured light, especially halogen or if it's a LED light, they have unique signatures. You know, so even at a great distance, we can identify something that is using a manufactured lighting system.
0: So you're taking readings, but you're also able to take videos and pictures of UFOs. And so the question, I guess, are more of a tease as we wrap up this hour and get ready for our second hour, is have you actually captured videos or pictures of what we could say is a UFO?
2: Yes, we have. Actually, we have several of those. So we started showing them on some of the podcasts we were on. I think anybody, if you went on YouTube and typed in Tedesco Brothers, you'll probably see a lot of the podcasts and sure. The quite a few of them. We do show the videos that we talked on some of the video, a lot of the video data.
1: Right, and a lot of that is on a Google Drive. I believe we have over 70 particular video shots we have at various different camera systems. We also have quite a few still images as well.
0: Fantastic. Well, it's radio, so we're going to have to do it justice, but I do want to have you at least to tell us what some of those have picked up. More to come with John and Jerry Tedesco. It's Nightcrawler, Eye on the Sky, the name of their book. Their website is nightcrawlereyeonthesky.org, and also their Facebook group by that same name. More to come. I'm Jeremy Scott, Into the Paranormal. We'll continue.
3: Facebook, X, Instagram, Threads. Yeah, we're on the ball. 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Into the Paranormal.
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8: NBC News Radio. I'm Rob Martier. President Trump is calling the arrests of five men suspected of planning a terror attack on a U.S. base in England fantastic news. The president spoke to reporters in Chicago today.
9: The arrest in the U.K. was fantastic. Working with Britain, it was an amazing job. We had them under investigation. They were looking to do big damage to our port.
8: British police said they made the arrests early today, acting on a tip about three suspicious vehicles heading towards RAF Fairford in western England. Prime Minister Andy Burnham called the incident deeply concerning and said counter-terrorism police are working to establish the full facts of the case. Thousands of flights have been disrupted as a powerful nor'easter slams the East Coast. Forecasters expect the storm's intensity to weaken, but coastal flooding is still likely today from Virginia to Massachusetts. Tens of thousands are experiencing power outages as winds gusting up to 70 miles an hour hit the region. The two giant pandas promised by Chinese President Xi Jinping have arrived in the United States. Details from Lisa Carton.
10: WSB-TV says the pandas Ping Ping and Fu Chuang arrived Sunday morning at Zoo Atlanta. The pandas were born in 2020 at China's Chengdu Research Base of Giant Panda Breeding. President Xi offered the pandas to the zoo as part of the panda diplomacy between China and the U.S. that began in 1972 when then-President Richard Nixon visited China, and in return, China sent two pandas to the Washington Zoo.
8: California Governor Gavin Newsom has signed four new laws to help reduce the growing number of deaths caused by drunk driving. The laws make it easier to charge repeat offenders with a felony and with murder if someone is killed. This comes after reports showed many dangerous drivers kept driving even after killing someone and sometimes caused more deaths. Rob Martier, NBC News Radio.
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8: We're learning more about the police-involved shooting nearly 1 month ago of a disturbed knife-wielding woman in New York's Times Square. Larry Kofsky has the story.
11: The NYPD is releasing body cam footage of the incident in which 49-year-old Pamela Cisneros was shot by cops on August 31st after she allegedly stabbed two people, killing a 32-year-old mother and injuring a 69-year-old man. Police are heard pleading with Cisneros to drop her two knives.
12: I don't want to hurt you.
13: Why not? I'm fine.
11: Moments later, she lunged at officers and was shot and killed. I'm Larry Kofsky.
8: A director of three Spider-Man movies will reportedly be working on the new Star Wars trilogy. Jim Forbes reports.
14: John Watts directed three of the Tom Holland Spider-Man movies. The Hollywood Reporter says Watts has now been tapped by Lucasfilm to direct the first installment of an upcoming Star Wars trilogy. The report says the film would be episode 10 of the Skywalker saga and has not been greenlit by parent company Disney. Lucasfilm has not commented on the report and is currently working on its next movie, Star Wars Starfighter, with Ryan Gosling, which is expected to hit theaters next May.
8: A federal bill that addresses many top issues in college sports is heading to the Senate tomorrow for a final vote. Jennifer Kuiper with details.
15: The Protect College Sports Act needs at least 51 votes to officially advance through the Senate and would be a win for the NCAA and its conferences. The bipartisan bill would give the NCAA the power to establish new rules on athlete eligibility, transfers, and player compensation, and put restraints on conference realignment and a future Super League.
8: A lot of movement in the college football rankings with one exception, the top team in the nation. Texas is still number one in the college football coaches poll after week four of the season. The Longhorns are followed by Georgia, Notre Dame, Miami, and Indiana. Rob Martier, NBC News Radio.
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0: just thinking I'd love to do the show one night from the Nightcrawler. Sitting out there as the sky is darkening, the stars are coming out. Maybe you can hear the sound of crickets. And away we go, and we broadcast the show, and we see what happens. Hey, that rhymed. Away we go and broadcast the show. Tonight we are talking of Nightcrawler, Eye on the Sky, with John and Jerry Tedesco, who've got this mobile lab that they have tricked out, this RV loaded with all sorts of gadgets and gadgets in order to gather the necessary data on UFOs, compare it to the publicly available data on other aviation activity, and come to some sort of conclusion on what they are dealing with. And they do it through some of these electronic readings and also through video and photos. So as far as the videos are concerned, what sorts of things do you guys have on film, so to speak?
1: Okay, so some of our better videos, we actually have a video of a triangular formation of spherical objects that we noticed were out there probably just before 12 midnight. We were setting up, this is when we were setting up the Nightcrawler out there, some of the equipment on the outside. We noticed this on our central monitor, which can view the environment in both visible and near infrared. And we saw these objects were showing up in the infrared. They weren't visible at all, but they showed up in the infrared. And they were sitting off the shoreline, hovering not far above the ocean surface, but they were in a fixed position. They were in a formation that looked like a scalene triangle. But on each of the points of that triangle, there was a luminous spherical object that would be hovering out there. And those were out there for about 45 minutes before they disappeared. They dispersed and disappeared. We have another one with a video over off the shoreline as well, another spherical object loaded a water line. It was casting a reflection on the water. It was changing its elevation periodically, and also it was revolving. So as it was changing its spin rate, the faster it spun, the brighter the luminosity we would get. And this, when it slowed down, the luminosity would decrease. And this was out there maybe in an hour, maybe a little longer before it also disappeared. We had a few of these. We had another object merging another. There's a polyhedral shaped object. It looked like a multi-flat-sided, almost like a disco ball, rotating. And it was ascending up towards a cloud, and as it approached that cloud, another object was emerging behind that cloud, and the two of them actually conjoined together, and they both revolved in the same direction and disappeared.
2: Right, they seem to synchronize. So they, we're assuming at that point that being that they were extremely close. And the fact that these two masses, light masses, seem to have converged and synchronized rotation. They were rotating independently. Once synchronized, they merged. The light intensity was twice the intensity of a single object, and the size was twice the size of a single object. Both objects went vertical up into the cloud layers and disappeared. This is recorded. Might also say that the object itself, both objects, appeared to be glinting, as if there was a reflective side. And the glint itself, was a polyhedral shape. They also had, a chromatic change around them, which was would basically go from blue to red, depending on whether the rotation was toward the observer or away from the observer. As the rotation moved toward the observer, it would blue shift, and red shift as it rotated away from the observer. So this is something that we started to look at in much more detail. And of course, this is something that, you know, we've written a paper on recently, called Understanding Mystique, Long Delay Echoes. And, we believe that this is some kind of could be some kind of a propulsion system, something along the lines of an Alcubierre drive. We think the principles are the same. We believe that this is the same, gravitational lensing that is producing this lighting effect, which is also seems to be interfering with radio waves, heat signatures, LIDAR as well, in the infrared, and even under emissions of infrared lighting systems or torch lights, where the beam is actually truncated at times and is distorted along the axes of these objects. So this is something that, you know, it's more than speculation. We actually do believe that this is some kind of a gravitational lensing or a gravitational field around these objects.
0: Right, because they have to get from point A to point B, and so you're talking about the propulsion system of some of these craft. What was the name of the drive?
2: It's called an Alcubierre drive. It was a Nigel Alcubierre back in '79 that wrote a paper about it, and the drive was basically a means of basically compressing the space-time in front of it and expanding it behind. So you get that. That's, you know, the compression causes the blue shift, according to his theories, and the stretching causes red shift behind it.
1: You would compress space-time in front of the craft, so it would fall forward by you're expanding space-time in the back of the craft to push it, to also push it in that direction. So it'd be instantaneously, it would instantly move from one point to another point by bending space-time, basically. It's a type of warp drive.
2: Right, and it seems to, this is something that the lensing itself, the distortion or the propagation or interference patterns

0: out there 15 miles, 20 miles. The object just before the ship in that line of sight, in that path, that radar path, is causing some odd interference patterns and propagation issues, which in some cases are long delay echoes.
1: Right.
0: And these echoes tend to come back, milliseconds, sometimes seconds later.
2: John and Jerry Tedesco, our guest tonight.
3: Into the paranormal.
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0: The name of the vehicle's the Nightcrawler, and it's out there looking for UFOs, particularly around the coast off of Long Island, New York. And it's been out there for a couple of years now. Although, guys, you didn't intend to be doing it this long, did you?
1: No, we actually planned to only do maybe a 3 to 6 month study. But being the kind of things we were seeing, and then we also evolved our equipment as was needed to get a better make better observations of these things.
2: Right, and then based upon some of the instrumented data that we've been getting back, we realized that there was a lack of understanding as far as what we were looking at, and we wanted to understand a little bit more about some of the issues or the interference patterns we've been getting, some of the interesting phenomena around the object itself, its distortion of light, its

0: propagations of light and radio waves around it. That this is something that we're looking at a little bit closer now, using specific radio techniques and spectrum analyzers to try to get an understanding as far as what it is that we're seeing out there. We've been presented also with law enforcement videos of objects that are basically presenting the same way pretty much all over the island. And we've seen this even at many other locations, for folks that have volunteered some of their videos and of some odd behaviors, and everything looks like pretty much a lot of the videos look like the images, the videos look like what we've been getting out here at Robin Moses State Park.
1: A lot of similar characteristics or similar properties.
2: So tell us about the park. You were talking about the area before, but have there been a history just in general of sightings around there?
1: Yeah, Long Island has a rich history of UFO sightings, and it dates back probably a few decades. One of the most popular ones was the story of it was called the South Haven UFO crash, and it was the belief that something came down in a park towards eastern Long Island and sheared off the tops of some trees and landed in that area. There was talk that there was power failures around the area. There was a lot of witnesses who said they saw a luminous object go down in there. The official stories was they talked mentioned this a possible satellite, but it never followed up. There was never any evidence of that, and there was also some activity said from Brookhaven National Laboratory, which had a fire brigade that responded. Usually, they respond in incidents where the material's radioactive. They might call some, call into Brookhaven National Laboratory. So it was interesting. It was it's still kind of a mystery today about what actually went down there. But the story lasted since the early 90s.
0: Right, and BNL, Brookhaven National Laboratory, has its own hazmat team. Yeah. that responded to the fire out there. Whether or not there was actually any radioactivity or radioactive, emissions out there.
1: There was a group in there called LUFON. It was the Long Island UFO Network. They had actually went out there with Geiger counters, and they said that some of the trees had higher levels of, where they were sheared, some of the trees that were sheared off had higher levels of radiation, higher than the background.
0: Yeah. Well, this is alleged, I guess, at this point,
2: So would you say that the evidence has been, interesting enough to keep you doing this much more longer than you anticipated?
0: Yes, I think this. I think there's a lot more. There's a lot more to look at. It's basically a data gathering mission now. It's with the research. It's trying to get a better understanding as far as what it is that's presenting itself in such a way that these folks are seeing this stuff. There have been airline pilots and so forth that have also observed objects over the water coming in over the island.
1: That's something that corroborates. It was positive because it corroborates the things we were seeing. There have been reports by airline pilots claiming to see spheres of light hovering above the ocean in the area where we were seeing them. There were lights, spheres in pairs that would last maybe 15, 20 minutes, and then they would disappear one after the other. But that's very similar to the kinds of things we were seeing.
2: So based on your experience, how do you go about gathering data, and then what happens with that data?
0: So the data right now, the data is collected in a database. It's being reviewed by some federal agencies. There's also, we have areas where, you know, the public can view the video files as well. Take a look at the images, the videos that we've collected, some of the instrumented data.
1: And all our data is documented in the two papers that we had written. It's also documented on there's another couple of papers that also mention our work. Dr. Kevin Knuth's paper. I'm trying to remember the title of it. It just came out.
2: Data collection process, is it just the two of you? I mean, you go out to the RV and you get set up and it takes a while to get the equipment ready. Do you have research partners?
1: We have research assistants that help us out there.
0: Yeah. And
1: it depends on everybody's schedule. I mean, most on a good night, we'll have maybe 4 to 5 people together out there, researchers.
0: Right. And we want to give a shout out to those volunteers that do, spend their time out there. They're not getting paid for this, but they're out there. They spend many hours. Of course, it helps me out. It's, I've been dealing with some health issues as well, and I can't get around as well as I used to. So this helps us, gather up some of that data that I simply can't do.
1: Mm-hmm. Yeah, and definitely it's a lot of work to set up all the equipment.
0: Oh, yeah.
1: So we have well-trained research technicians out there, field technicians.
2: You got to do a little bit of calibration, I'm guessing, with certain pieces of gear before they're ready to go, that sort of thing.
0: Yes. Yes, every piece of equipment is calibrated before we start. Once we start up the radars, we go through clutter control, clutter settings, atmospheric, ground level clutter. We go through an alignment procedure with that. We're looking at the angles of the radome. Everything's marked down. We do a survey, a site survey out there. We're actually looking at the areas around using range finders. We're looking at the cloud-based data. We're looking at the weather data. So that's recorded on a regular basis. We're also looking at other conditions as well. We're looking at the NOAA site. We're looking at, if there's something else that's external, especially CME events, something that can produce an impulse, a radio frequency impulse or an ionized radio, ionized energy, ionized radiation. That can sometimes can take down the equipment, depending on how significant that CME event is, especially an X-class flare, sure. Which I think we recorded one just a few days ago, which was
2: really seen that there was another one. This is a solar cycle 25, of course. Oh, we'll ask you about that when we come back. I'm more with John and Jerry Tedesco tonight. Nightcrawler, Eye on the Sky is their team. More to come. I'm Jeremy Scott.

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20: This is Paranormal News. As auroras illuminated the Alaskan skies last week, two rockets were launched for study as part of the AWESOME mission, for short. Here's Mark Condy, professor of physics at the University of Alaska Fairbanks Geophysical Institute, as the rockets were set to launch.
21: So the real question that AWESOME is looking at is how the aurora mixes and disturbs Earth's upper atmosphere.
20: The rockets released vapor tracers that painted the sky with mesmerizing colors as they pierced through the vibrant auroras. Scientists were able to track atmospheric winds and the movement of charged particles in real time. They hoped to gain deeper knowledge that could enhance our ability to forecast and mitigate potential disruptions caused by geomagnetic storms. I'm George Henry, Paranormal News.
22: Unidentified anomalous phenomena, or UAP.
23: What is this?
22: That can't be identified as an aircraft or known natural occurrence.
24: Hundreds and hundreds of people have seen these things.
25: It's a UFO.
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27: There's stuff flying over military installations, and no one knows what it is, and it isn't ours.
28: The U.S. is in possession of UAP technologies, as are some of our adversaries.
29: This is a real event. It is the most important event in the history of mankind.
30: The truth is far stranger than we'd like to believe. You're headed somewhere between the paranormal and abnormal. Into the paranormal.
31: Sometimes that is the case, right? As they say, don't discount it just because it is odd or it is strange. Sometimes there's more than meets the eye, and that is requiring you to go off the beaten path, which is what this show is all about, somewhere between the paranormal and the abnormal. Yes, indeed. I am Jeremy Scott, and our guest tonight of Nightcrawler, Eye on the Sky, is John and Jerry Tedesco. They travel in this RV to UFO events, get out their equipment, and see what they can record. And it's not always UFOs that they record. They get other stuff as well. I wanted to ask you about the, the Gabreski Airport in particular. Did you get a report of some activity out there?
32: Yes. Actually, the Gabreski Airport is in West Hampton on Long Island. They had reported four drone-like incursions over four different time periods. On the fourth incursion, there was a report of eyewitnesses seeing 17 objects in and around the airport. And we actually responded a couple of months ago. We went out there, brought our equipment, and we tracked the skies there for a little while.
33: Right, and we were interviewed by News Nation at that time.
32: Mm-hmm. Yes.
33: You know, News Nation was out there covering the story, and we did
31: this
33: get some...
31: This was during the drone wave?
32: Yes, exactly. Yeah, I think this was in January.
31: So right but at the tail end of it, actually.
32: Yeah, it still was going on throughout January. People still reporting them today, but higher in certain areas and less in other areas.
33: Yeah, and we've observed some of those objects ourselves, over the island, and some of them remain stationary for long periods of time. Sometimes the flight behaviors are odd. The typical air traffic, the air flows, traffic patterns going into the airports are very different. And those are the oddities that we look at. And, once in a while, like in our case, we've recorded, at this point, it was 12 specific drones, drone-like objects. And we're calling drone-like because we simply don't know what they are.
32: Yeah, we actually had one that was stationary for about an hour. before it started moving, and then it moved off in one direction, but probably at the speed of a small plane, maybe 120, 130 miles per hour.
31: Okay, so throughout the time you guys have been out there, have you seen different kinds of objects? Were the objects changing during the drone wave, or were they the same objects you were seeing all other nights?
32: We see several several different kinds of objects. Two main types we see these spherical objects or orb-like objects. And then is the drone-like, these drones or drone-like objects, because they usually have their, you'll see a light in the sky, but it'll have a flash. It'll have something off to the periphery of it that's flashing, almost looking like a navigation light. The drone-like, they behave sort of like drones, but they're larger. They can loiter for longer periods of time in stationary positions. They could go a lot higher. They can they're very difficult to track. You don't see them most of the time. You don't see them very well on even thermal imaging, which is unusual. And then these spherical objects that we've been seeing out there, they tend to change their spectral range. They're most of the time they're in the infrared, and we don't see them visibly. Occasionally, they'll increase the luminosity. We'll see it in the visible range, but most often we'll see it in the within an infrared spectrum.
33: We've also recorded two cylindrical objects as well, and what seemed to be in the flight, you know, the if you look at the flight patterns over JFK Airport, we were tracking an airliner coming into the airport on arrival, and we just so happened to capture an object that looked like a cylinder, a white cylinder, moving either just below or just past the airliner, which seemed to be at the same focal point.
31: Right.
32: And it was moving at a pretty rapid clip, a very rapid rate, but faster than the airliner was moving.
33: Yeah, I would say that at that point, they looked like they were doing like 600 knots, 670 knots.
31: Is that fast?
33: Yeah. I mean, most airliners, I mean, they can do, 500 knots, 550 knots, maybe a little bit more. I mean, this object, low to the ground, relatively, and it's doing over 600 knots.
31: Interesting. Appreciate that perspective. So, have the drones lessened? I guess, are there fewer of them out there? And do you guys have any theory on what those actually were? I mean, you were out there, you know, looking at the skies. We were just sitting back here reading the internet.
32: we're seeing less of them today. Occasionally, we'll see one here and here or there. But during that drone flap, they say New Jersey, but it was throughout the entire Northeast. Connecticut was seeing them. Long Island, it was over Long Island. They were being seen in Maryland, Virginia, and pretty much all over.
33: Right,
32: somewhere in some of the south,
33: and back in November of 2022, we were observing these drone-like objects occurring simultaneously with the orbs.
32: Yeah,
33: we were looking at the orbs that, like Gerald said before, they present themselves mostly in the infrared. Very low light spectrum, infrared spectrum, and the drones. Once we're visualizing both, you know, one with the night vision cameras and looking at these drones, which are quite visible at times, these drone-like, they seem to have spotlights or headlights on these other objects, on these spheres, these spheroids. Almost like a surveillance type operation, but this only lasted 3 weeks. You know, we'd see them, the drones would trigger up the drone-like objects around 6 or 7 o'clock in the evening. And most of the activity was pretty much diminished after 12 hours.
31: Wonder what was going on. More to come. I'm Jeremy Scott.

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0: right. It's a Nightcrawler. Eye on the Sky. An unprecedented field research study of UAPs on New York's Long Island coast. So there's a body of water there. Have you guys seen USOs, submersible or submerged objects that go in and out of the water?
1: Yes. We most of the time we saw these objects. They always seem to be around the water. But most of the ones we saw we'd see them hovering low of the water or actually sitting on top of the water.
2: Yeah, and they would. At times, we'd see them. They appeared to submerge below the ocean surface as well.
1: Yeah, it was a few instances. Yeah,
2: and that's interesting. That you're of course bringing that up because this is we'd like to go into a phase three study where we want to put the main focus on USOs. Getting out there either on a barge or a small boat. And using advanced sonar equipment to look beneath the water surface, using rotational sonar, side scan sonar systems, and remotely operated vehicles. But this is something that is in the planning stages at this point, and we're looking, of course, for donation support for that kind of research.
0: But you think it's possible that there could be these vessels going in and out of the water there?
2: We believe that that's where they're coming from.
1: There seems to be quite a few reports in association with the ocean.
2: Right, especially in the deep water trenches. Richard Dolan has getting written quite a bit of material on objects that are seen just off the shorelines.
1: He just published a book on that, USOs, which is he did a good job and quite a bit of research on it.
2: Yeah, fantastic job on it.
1: Mm-hmm.
0: Is it sometimes the case that these objects do not appear on radar?
2: Yes, that's something that's been challenging.
1: There are times when we can track the object moving on radar. Other times they may be intermittent, and then there have been occasions where they're we don't see them on radar. We may see them using the hyperspectral camera equipment, but not on radar.
2: Right, and there may be several reasons for that. The physical size for one thing. There also could be the form of propulsion system if it's using it's a warp drive, or if it's it's bending gravitational lensing and bending space time around it, that can cause the energy levels of a radar pulse to be absorbed to a point where there is no return, and some of these returns could be propagated in directions that do not come back to the antenna. They don't reflect the same way. They're propagated outward in a distorted interference pattern.
1: The other possibility is that some of the objects we see are these cube-like or polyhedral objects. And if they're multi-sided, you've got these multi-flat-sided surfaces and this thing's rotating, it almost has a stealth aircraft effect, where it has these bends actually will deflect the radar waves in different directions. Instead of getting a good reflection back to the transmitter.
0: You guys believe you caught an X-class solar flare on video, was it, last week?
2: Yeah, well, the X-class solar flare turned up on our instruments. We had significant magnetic field changes. We had spikes in the ionizing radiation, which were quite a bit over normal background radiation, which is typically at sea level is anywhere between 10 and 30 counts per minute. We had significant shifts in that, all attributed to CME events.
0: Interesting. Yeah, there was that 1.1 that came in on March 28th. Certainly, we've seen much more powerful solar flares, but that's still nothing to sneeze at. That'll still cause some things to go astray, as it obviously did with some of your instruments. Well, guys, we really appreciate you coming on the program. I mean, how can folks help you if they want to donate to, you know, make sure you've got fuel in the tank to get to the next stop or whatever the case happens to be? Give them your contact information.
1: Yeah, that's one of the big things is operating costs. So we have a website, John.
2: The domain name of the website is Nightcrawler, all one word, nightcrawlereyeonthesky.org. Nightcrawlereyeonthesky.org. And there's an area there where, even small donations can be made towards operating expenses, keeping us out there. And of course, you know, moving towards a phase three, where we can start looking at the USOs as well. We believe that there's a significant amount of data that we can gather in that domain.
0: Mm-hmm. All right, guys. If you ever see anything out there that you think necessitates an immediate emergency appearance on my program, please message me and we'll move heaven and earth to get you on the program.
2: Absolutely.
0: All right, certainly. Guys. Thanks. All right. I appreciate it as well. Nightcrawler, Eye on the Sky. It's a book. It's the website. There's the Facebook group. If you need the direct links, we've got them up on the website as well. So you can just find it in the episode link for this program. By the way, if you happen to see a UFO, you should not freak out and lose your sense or your common sense. You should, there are some things that you can do in order to make sure that you're adequately recording the information that you might need should you want to make a report. And that is that you need to know when it happened, so the date and the time, where it happened, the location, and how long it lasted. Do not wait in reporting this. Do so right away. Make sure that you indicate the size and the color and the shape, any effects that you may have observed, that the objects were exhibiting, or perhaps effects on the environment. And also, it's important to note any changes that may have happened to other objects around the area. Those are all good things to do. By the way, for my friend James Clarkson, he hands out this booklet, What to Do If You See a UFO. And of course, pictures and videos of the event is always encouraged. I saw this story earlier today, friends. I had to share it with you. And trust me, we will definitely talk about this at another date and time. But to whet your appetite, from the Daily Mail, they report on a document that has been declassified by the CIA. In the headline, they call it a revenge massacre. And here's how it goes down. There was a flying saucer that came down over the Soviet military in Serbia about 35 years ago, and troops fired upon it and shot down the flying saucer. So here's the downed wreckage, and out come five aliens. They climb out of the wreckage, and right before everyone's eyes, they combine themselves into a single creature, explode into a burst of intense energy, and 23 soldiers in the immediate vicinity are turned into solid rock. It's said to be a horrific revenge on the part of extraterrestrial creatures for being fired upon. If you still think it's a good idea to shoot down a UFO, you might think otherwise. Not quite sure what to make of it. It is a summary of a top secret file acquired by U.S. intelligence agencies. And we'll have a chance to dissect it further down the road. Good night. God bless everyone. We'll talk to you next time. Somewhere between the paranormal and the abnormal, I'm Jeremy Scott.
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8: NBC News Radio, I'm Rob Martier. President Trump is calling the arrests of 5 men suspected of planning a terror attack on a U.S. base in England fantastic news. The president spoke to reporters in Chicago today.
9: The arrest in the UK was fantastic. Working with Britain, it was an amazing job. We had them under investigation. They were looking to do big damage to our port.
8: British police said they made the arrests early today, acting on a tip about 3 suspicious vehicles heading towards RAF Fairford in western England. Prime Minister Andy Burnham called the incident deeply concerning and said counterterrorism police are working to establish the full facts of the case. Thousands of flights have been disrupted as a powerful nor'easter slams the East Coast. Forecasters expect the storm's intensity to weaken, but coastal flooding is still likely today from Virginia to Massachusetts. Tens of thousands are experiencing power outages as winds gusting up to 70 miles an hour hit the region. The two giant pandas promised by Chinese President Xi Jinping have arrived in the United States. Details from Lisa Carton.
10: WSB-TV says the pandas Ping Ping and Fu Chuang arrived Sunday morning at Zoo Atlanta. The pandas were born in 2020 at China's Chengdu Research Base of Giant Panda Breeding. President Xi offered the pandas to the zoo as part of the panda diplomacy between China and the U.S. that began in 1972 when then-President Richard Nixon visited China, and in return, China sent two pandas to the Washington Zoo.
8: California Governor Gavin Newsom has signed four new laws to help reduce the growing number of deaths caused by drunk driving. The laws make it easier to charge repeat offenders with a felony and with murder if someone is killed. This comes after reports showed many dangerous drivers kept driving even after killing someone and sometimes caused more deaths. Rob Martier, NBC News Radio.
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8: We're learning more about the police-involved shooting nearly 1 month ago of a disturbed knife-wielding woman in New York's Times Square. Larry Kofsky has the story.
13: The NYPD is releasing body cam footage of the incident in which 49-year-old Pamela Cisneros was shot by cops on August 31st after she allegedly stabbed two people, killing a 32-year-old mother and injuring a 69-year-old man. Police are heard pleading with Cisneros to drop her two knives.
14: I don't want to hurt you.
13: Moments later, she lunged at officers and was shot and killed. I'm Larry Kofsky.
8: A director of three Spider-Man movies will reportedly be working on the new Star Wars trilogy. Jim Forbes reports.
15: John Watts directed three of the Tom Holland Spider-Man movies. The Hollywood Reporter says Watts has now been tapped by Lucasfilm to direct the first installment of an upcoming Star Wars trilogy. The report says the film would be episode 10 of the Skywalker saga and has not been greenlit by parent company Disney. Lucasfilm has not commented on the report and is currently working on its next movie, Star Wars Starfighter, with Ryan Gosling, which is expected to hit theaters next May.
8: A federal bill that addresses many top issues in college sports is heading to the Senate tomorrow for a final vote. Jennifer Kuiper with details.
16: The Protect College Sports Act needs at least 51 votes to officially advance through the Senate and would be a win for the NCAA and its conferences. The bipartisan bill would give the NCAA the power to establish new rules on athlete eligibility, transfers, and player compensation, and put restraints on conference realignment and a future Super League.
8: A lot of movement in the college football rankings with one exception. The top team in the nation, Texas, is still number one in the college football coaches poll after week four of the season. The Longhorns are followed by Georgia, Notre Dame, Miami, and Indiana. Rob Martier, NBC News Radio.
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28: Hello, everyone. I'm Carl Amari, and this is Hollywood 360, the radio show that presents all things entertainment, including trivia contests and games, movie reviews, celebrity interviews, showbiz news, and classic radio shows. My co-host is the bubbly Lisa Wolf, and in this hour, we'll present a 1948 classic radio episode of The Life of Riley, starring William Bendix. But first, it's Beat the Host. In order to beat the host, a Hollywood 360 listener contestant named Jeff must correctly answer more true or false trivia questions about Olivia Newton-John than I. Lisa Wolf Hall is our moderator. Lisa, please say hello to Jeff.
29: I would be happy to. Hi, Jeff.
30: Hey, Lisa. Hey, Carl. How are you?
28: Good, Jeff. How are you?
30: Good.
28: All right.
29: You're calling in from our home base here in Chicago, so it's great to hear from you again.
28: Oh, man, he sounds smart. This is not going to be good for me.
29: Well, we're going to be talking about Olivia Newton-John. She is turning 73 in September, so we will honor her this way by having a little true-false questionnaire here.
28: Was she born across the pond?
29: I don't know where she was born,
28: honestly. I think she was born
29: across
28: the pond.
30: Australia, I believe.
29: Yeah, that sounds right.
28: Yeah, that's right. Yeah. That's
29: there
28: right.
29: There you go. That's all you need.
28: See, I told you it was smart.
29: There you go. All right, we're going to start with you, Jeff. True or false? At the age of 15, she formed an all-girl group called The Cookies. Is that true or false? Maybe
30: false.
29: I'm just hungry.
28: I'm going to agree with false. Jeff. It's false.
29: It's false.
28: All right, Jeff.
29: She did form an all-girl group at the age of 15. It was called Soul 4, S-O-L 4.
28: Okay.
29: That's kind of like The Cookies. Uh-huh. I know The Cookies sounded really good to me.
28: No.
29: Carl,
28: yes.
29: Her first number one pop hit was Have You Never Been Mellow, released in 1975.
28: True.
29: Have you never been mellow?
30: Yeah, I'm going to say true also.
29: Oh, why would you do that, Jeff?
28: Oh.
29: It is false. It is I Honestly Love You back in 1974.
28: Oh. But she did sing
29: you.
28: The other one.
29: Yeah,
28: too.
29: But I said her first number one pop hit.
28: Jeff, she's so tricky.
29: Well, that's false.
30: She is.
29: It's very
28: Isn't
29: false.
28: Isn't she? I mean.
29: No, that was very clear cut. It was
28: 12,
29: a whole year.
28: 12 years of trickiness.
29: Can you sing I Honestly Love You?
28: No.
29: Give me a couple bars from that.
28: Have you ever been mellow? That one I can do.
29: Okay. I love you. That one, I honestly love you. No?
28: Yeah,
29: okay.
28: I kind of remember that one.
29: You remember that? All right. Jeff, so you guys are tied. Yep. It's all good. Jeff, in the film Grease, she sings the ballad Hopelessly Devoted to You, which was nominated for an Academy Award.
30: I'm going to say false. I think it was Grease that was nominated.
28: I'm going to say it's true. I think that song was nominated for an Academy Award.
29: It is true.
28: Ah.
29: That song was nominated for an Academy Award for original song.
28: Jeff, this
29: Uh-oh.
28: Is for you.
29: Uh-oh.
28: This is for me.
29: That is an ugly sound. All right, there's time. Carl,
28: yes?
29: In 2018, mm-hmm. Olivia Newton-John published a New York Times best-selling book about her life story titled Don't Stop Believin'.
28: It sounds true.
29: Don't stop believing. That's a Journey song, actually.
30: I'm gonna say, that's what I was going to say. I'm going to say false just because of that.
29: So what did you say?
28: I said true.
29: Okay.
30: I said false because it sounds like a Journey book.
29: It sounds like a Journey book, but it's true.
28: Here's for Carl.
29: I'm so sorry.
28: Here's for Jeff.
29: I hear Don't Stop Believing, and I'm like, oh, that's got to be
28: Jeff,
29: false.
28: Jeff, it's... I got two on you here, buddy.
29: Oh,
28: better.
29: Boy. All right.
28: Better
29: step it up here.
28: Step it up.
29: Jeff,
28: all right.
29: Olivia appeared as herself in the 2012 musical film Pitch Perfect.
30: I'm going to say false.
28: I'll say true.
29: It's false.
28: Oh,
29: she was in
28: man.
29: Two episodes
28: here
29: of Glee.
28: Go,
29: that's what gave me the idea.
28: Here's for Carl.
29: All right. All you got to do is get this right, Jeff. Okay?
30: Okay.
29: All right.
30: No pressure.
29: Carl.
0: Yes.
29: Olivia Newton-John's.
0: Olivia Newton-John. There's that Roma wines kicking in.
29: I'm going to have to put down the Pepto-Bismol here. Olivia Newton-John's. Her iconic outfit.
0: Yes.
29: From the final scene of the movie Grease.
0: Right.
29: Sold at an auction for over $400,000.
0: I would pay it, yes.
29: You would
0: true.
29: Pay that?
0: Yes,
29: that's true?
0: If I had that much money. It's true.
30: I would agree, but I'm going to have to say false to go opposite.
29: Yeah, it's true. I would have said false too, but what he had to
0: Here's
29: lose.
0: Here's for Carl.
29: Wah, wah.
0: And you know what? They actually had to sew it on her. Did you know that? It was so tight.
29: I mean, it was that tight, yeah.
0: That they sewed it on her.
29: But, you know, she looked great.
0: And this is true, too. The director of the film, when she came out to shoot that scene after they sewed it on her, he didn't know who... He was like, who is this? Who is that girl? And they're like, that's Olivia. It's true.
29: The director didn't recognize her?
0: The director did not recognize her.
29: And
0: like,
29: you know
0: who's that
29: that's
0: girl?
29: A true story because...
0: Yes. The director, I saw like one of those VH1 video things and he was being interviewed.
29: Sorry, I don't believe that.
0: No, it's true. It's
29: okay.
0: True.
29: Because you read it on the internet.
0: Exactly. Yeah, it's on the internet.
29: Yep, that's exactly right.
0: All right, well, Jeff, thanks a lot.
30: Have a good night.
0: You too. When we come back, it's The Life of Riley with William Bendix as Riley, so stay with us.
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0: So, folks, this show is brought to you by a bevy of sponsors, Prevagen, Cat's Pride, and Good Old Days Magazine. 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

0: 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So it becomes part of the whole shebang, as they say. And you know what's in the middle of a shebang donut, right, Lisa?
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0: 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All right. We have a Life of Riley episode for you now. I love Life of Riley. It was not only a radio show, it transitioned to television. And a very close friend of mine, someone I became very good buddies with, created this show, Irving Brecker. And I remember we used to go to his country club and have lunch together. And a couple times I was at his apartment on Wilshire Boulevard, and he had all his Oscars there. It was so cool. On his piano, he had his Oscars. And what a great guy. And he used to tell me all stories about how he created the show. Originally, he kind of created the show for his friend, Groucho Marx. Groucho Marx was going to star in a radio series called The Flotsam Family. That was what it was originally called. And then that didn't sell with Groucho as the star, as a family man. There's a lot of reasons why. He thinks that the advertisers couldn't see Groucho sort of as a family man, and it just never sold. But then years later, he retooled it, called the series The Life of Riley, hired William Bendix, and the rest is history. Super popular on radio, super popular on television. And for a while on TV, Jackie Gleason played the role because William Bendix could not play the role on TV. He was under contract at RKO for a season. So Jackie Gleason, who then went on to star in The Honeymooners, played Chester A. Riley for a little while. All right, time now for this radio broadcast from November 5th, 1948. And William Bendix stars. Here's part one now of The Life of Riley.
2: It's new. It's amazing. It's Prel.
3: P-R-E-L-L, Prel Shampoo.
2: Yes, Procter & Gamble's new Radiant Cream Shampoo in the handy tube. Prel brings you The Life of Riley. Shampoo that removes unsightly dandruff in as little as 3 minutes, leaves hair more radiantly clean, radiantly lovely, presents The Life of Riley with William Bendix as Riley. In the childhood of Chester A. Riley, and perhaps yours as well, the boyhood dream was to follow the stirring adventures of the literary heroes of that time. Huck Finn, Tom Sawyer, Jim Hawkins of Treasure Island, Robin Hood, and other stalwarts of the printed page. Today, the modern American boy is moved just as strongly by literature as was his father. Only now his heroes behave just a bit differently.
4: Peg, where's Junior?
5: Out in the yard playing with Egbert Gillis.
4: Oh, with Egbert, good.
5: Oh, I wish Junior wouldn't spend so much time with that Egbert.
4: Well, Peg, what are you talking about? Look at them out there in the yard. They're playing like little angels.
5: Riley.
4: Yeah, what's the matter?
5: Take another look. Your little angel's tying Gillis's little angel to a tree.
4: Yeah, Junior probably got that out of Tom Sawyer.
5: Well, why is he gathering up those logs?
4: Well, I guess he's going to make a raft, like in Huckleberry Finn.
5: But, Riley, he's piling them up around Egbert.
4: Well, sure, that's to hide him. He must have been reading Robin Hood.
5: Riley, look, he lit a match. He's touching it to the logs.
4: Holy smoke, he's been reading a cookbook. Junior, put that match out. Let Egbert go. Don't you know that firewood costs good money?
6: Well, I wasn't going to light him, Pop. We're just pretending. It's just a game.
4: Yeah, well, find some other game. Gillis wouldn't like it if we sent Egbert home on a platter with an apple stuck in his mouth.
6: Okay, Pop.
4: All right. Well, they were just playing, Peggy.
5: Oh, it's those horrible comic books he's been reading that put ideas like that into his head.
4: Oh, now, don't be silly, Peg. Those comics are harmless. I read them all. Happy Hooligan, the Katzenjammer Kids, Boob McNutt. What laughs?
5: You're about 30 years behind the time. I'll show you what they call comic books nowadays. Man. There's a pile in this drawer. Here, Here, now.

0: Look, Adventures of Dr. Axel, the Axe Murderer. Phoebo, the Vulture Boy. Gruesome Gertie, Girl Ghoul. Now laugh that off.
1: Well, the kids got to read something to keep them out of trouble.
0: These won't. They're all about crime. He'll turn into a regular little hoodlum.
1: Well, just from reading a few books.
0: Well, you saw what he was doing in the yard. Now it's time you put a stop to it. He won't listen to me.
1: Oh, Peg, you're worrying over nothing.
0: But he reads these books constantly. Don't you realize what kind of an impression it'll leave on his mind?
1: Now relax, Peg. Junior is just like me. And when I was a kid, I read books all the time. And not one of them made the slightest impression on my mind.
0: Riley, please put that paper down. I want to talk to you.
1: Yeah, I'm listening.
0: Did you speak to Junior about those cartoon books?
1: Hmm?
0: Those fantastic cartoon books.
1: No, okay, I'll fix the sink tomorrow.
0: Oh, the sink isn't blocked. Riley,
1: Well, then why ask me to fix it?
0: Riley, will you put that paper away and listen to me?
1: Well, go on. I hear every word you're saying.
0: Now, I want you to
1: Peg, listen to this. War around the corner, says General. Peg, you believe that?
0: If you don't put that paper down, there'll be war, all right, and it won't be around the corner.
1: Listen to this. Retired Army General Joshua P. Winterbottom, veteran of the Civil War, celebrated his 103rd birthday today by declaring that war is imminent. If my country calls, said the general, I am willing to be drafted. Well, now, there's a guy with guts.
0: Riley. He's 103.
1: Foreign agents and spies are everywhere, added the general. No man is safe, even in his own home. Boy, am I glad I don't own my own home. This guy sounds like he knows what he's talking about. Spies, huh?
0: Oh, now don't go working yourself up
1: but
0: over
1: Peg,
0: nothing.
1: Spies everywhere. Listen, it is our duty to be constantly on the alert, he said.
0: Oh, put down that paper, will you? I want to talk to you about Junior's books.
1: Now, Peg, I'm surprised at you. How can you worry over a couple of kid books when your very home is in danger?
0: Nonsense.
1: Why, I wouldn't be surprised if this very minute some sneaking spy is operating a... Peg, quick, put out the lights.
0: Have you gone crazy? Put on those lights.
1: Shh, they'll hear you.
0: Who?
1: Look, on the roof of our garage.
0: What? Looks like somebody with a flashlight.
1: Yeah, but it's blinking. Well, that's code. Morse code. Maybe it's spies.
0: Oh, what would spies be doing around here?
1: Well, I work in an aircraft factory, that's why. They're probably flashing word on how many rivets I riveted last week. What if some foreign country finds it out?
0: Oh, Riley, be sensible.
1: What if my boss finds it out? I'd be fired.
0: Now, listen, Riley.
1: Look,
0: it's...
1: the lights stopped. Maybe they're going away. Quick, call the police.
0: Now, wait, you're not calling the police.
1: Well, okay, I'll go after him myself. It's the duty of every citizen to be on the alert. Don't be afraid. Walk in back of me. Wait. They may be armed. They'll shoot. Get my gun.
0: You haven't got a gun.
1: Well, then I'll face them unarmed. Walk in front of me. They got our ladder up against the garage. They're on the roof, all right.
0: Well, what are you waiting for? Climb up the ladder and get them.
1: Who, me? Take the glory away from you? You get them.
0: Look, somebody's coming down the ladder.
1: Well, let's go back in the house. Live and let live, that's what I say. Come on, let's...
2: Don't make a move or I'll shoot.
1: Don't shoot, please. It ain't for myself I'm asking, but I got a little boy at home. Just like you, sir. Just like... Junior.
2: Well, I thought it was Egbert. We were playing spy.
0: Oh, right.
1: Peg, it's Junior. They were playing. Well, you knew it all the time.
0: Well, you don't think I believed all this bunk about spies. They've been playing this silly game all week.
1: Game?
2: Well, yeah. I'm Terry Turner, Agent F7 of the U.S. Secret Service. Egbert and me got a code. And we got out of this book here, you see? Terry Turner, the Terror of the Underground.
0: You see? That's your comic books for you. Some comic.
1: Give me that book, Junior.
2: What? Well, don't tear it up.
1: I'm tearing up every one of these books you have.
2: But all the fellas have them.
1: Well, they won't when I get through. I'm going to go to every parent in this neighborhood and tell them what these books are doing to their kids.
2: Oh, no, don't, Pop.
0: Now, take it easy, Riley. You don't have to go that far.
1: No, I'm going even further. I'm going to collect every comic book I can lay my hands on and burn them.
2: Oh, but Pop, we've got a free press in this country, and my teacher says we got to fight censorship.
1: Correct. People are entitled to their own ideas, even if you don't agree with them. But there's such a thing as decency. And this trash, it's unmoral. This ain't censorship, this is sanitation.
2: Oh, but
1: now, if someone's trying to talk me out of it, my head's made up. Believe me, Mrs. Durkin, I know what I'm talking about. Them books are ruining our kids' minds. And take my word for it, Bill. These books will turn our kids into hoodlums. Us parents will be home sitting on our rockers while our boys are getting the chair. And another thing about these here books.
3: Mr. Riley, I've told you I'm not interested
1: well,
3: in...
1: Well, if you don't care what happens to your kids, I do.
3: Mr. Riley, I'm
1: not... A fine mother you are. I collected hundreds of books, and you're the first one who won't cooperate.
3: But, Mr. Riley...
1: It's your sacred duty. Who brought those kids into the world? You. And it's up to you to protect them. I'm pleading with you, Mrs.
3: Mr. Riley, I've been trying to tell you I am not married.
1: Well, never mind that. You've got to think about your kids.
4: So great to hear the studio audience there, you know, laughing. Yeah, this was a big-time show. Full orchestra, full studio audience. Riley starts a crusade against the bad influence of comic books. And boy, do I wish I still had all my comic books as a kid. I had a lot of comic books.
5: I think they're with your records.
4: They're all gone.
5: Yep,
4: my album, and I took such good care of those LP records.
5: Where are they? Fleetwood Mac and Billy Joel. Elton
4: Where
5: John.
4: Where are they? I don't know.
5: I'm not sure
4: if I had any Elton John records.
5: Really?
4: I had...
5: The Carpenters.
4: Bruce Springsteen. Tons of those.
5: Some
4: Beatles.
5: Queen.
4: Rolling Stone.
5: Sure.
4: Tattoo U. I remember I had Tattoo U. And anyway, we're listening to The Life of Riley, and we'll get back to it here on Hollywood 360 after this short break.
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4: Well, I will tell you this, Lisa Wolf. It's time now for the conclusion to The Life of Riley.
0: That you, dear?
1: Bye, Peg. Whew, what a load. I must have close to 100 books there.
0: Well, at the rate you're going, there won't be any left in the neighborhood.
1: There ain't. They're all piled up near the incinerator.
0: When are you getting rid of them?
1: I'm burning them tonight, and Gillis is going to help me.
0: Oh, I almost forgot. Mrs. Williams, the chairman of the Parent Teachers Association, phoned, and they want you to speak at their meeting tomorrow night on the menace of this kind of comic book.
1: You're kidding. Me? They want me to make a speech? But I'm speechless.
0: Oh, I'm proud of you, dear.
1: Well, so am I. Well, I better get started burning those books. I'll see you later, Dumplin.
29: Hi there, Riley.
1: Oh, hi, Gillis.
29: Come on, if we're going to burn those books, let's get a move on.
1: Yeah, they're right over here. I got them all piled, ready for the match.
29: Good. Boy, what a pile.
1: There must be close to 1,000 books here, and every one of them, trash.
29: Riley, do you really think this here stuff is bad for kids?
1: Bad? You got no idea. 60% of the kids who read this turn into criminals.
29: 60%? Go on.
1: For sure. I bet you if Dr. Gallup took a poll... No, never mind the poll. Let's play it safe. Let's just guess. Say 100%.
29: Okay, Elmo. To think... to think that those innocent kids are poisoning their minds with this junk. What's that book you got there?
1: This is called The Mouse Man.
29: Mouse Man?
1: Yeah. See, it says here that whenever he gets in a jam, he escapes by turning himself into a mouse.
29: That's a fine example for the younger generation. Kids actually read this stuff? Well, you take your thumb off the page.
1: Can't imagine what those kids see in this trash. Gillis, you through with this page yet?
29: Yeah, Dino. Boy, who's that beautiful dame wearing the negligee?
1: She's the leader of the mob.
29: Yeah, what does she want with the mouse man?
1: Well, she wants the secret formula. So she's lured him to her boudoir. She gets him to sit down on the couch. Then she sits down beside him. Now she's turning the lights down low.
29: Yeah.
1: She moves closer to him. She's puckering up her lips.
29: Sign the page! Sign the page!
1: Ah, what do you know? He picked a fine time to turn into a mouse. That's trash.
29: Rubbish.
1: This book here looks even rubbishier. The Black Widow. Half woman, half spider.
29: Now, yeah, look, the mob is torturing her to make her tell where the uranium is. Oh, what inhuman fiends. That poor spider woman.
1: Yeah, they keep spraying her with DDT.
29: How does she escape?
1: Well, she continued next week. Gillis, where's next week's? Look at that pile. See if you can find next week's book.
29: Riley, don't tell me you're getting interested in this here trash.
1: Who? Me? But don't be a dope. But I gotta read it. It's my duty. I gotta know what I'm talking about when I make my speech tomorrow.
29: True. But when you collected these books, you promised to bane them.
1: True. But if I'm going to expose this trash, I gotta go through them to get the facts.
29: True. But it'll take you 2 years to read through all this here trash. And if somebody found out, somebody who didn't know you like I do, they might say you was a hypocrite.
1: Yeah, that's right. I don't know. I want to do the right thing.
29: Well, personally, it don't make no difference to me one way or the other. It's your problem. It's up to you.
1: Yeah. Yeah, you're right, Gillis. There's only one thing I can do. Where's my matches?
29: Riley, don't burn them. Not yet.
1: Who's burning them? It's getting too dark to read. Supper ready, Peg?
0: Oh, Riley, I didn't expect you so soon. Did you get through with those books?
1: Nah, we won't be through for another 2 years. The books. Well, yeah, sure. Yep, everything's under control. Let's eat. Where's Junior?
0: Well, in his room. I think he's upset over what you're doing. Have a little talk with him and try to make him understand.
1: You leave it to me. I'll have him eating the palm out of my hand. Junior! Oh, maybe he's sore. Well, what's the matter, son?
2: Nothing.
1: Oh, now, come on. Something's eating you. Now, tell your pop. Come on.
2: Hope you had a good time burning up all those books.
1: Now, Junior, I don't like your attitude. I'm entitled to some respect. Remember, I'm old enough to be your father.
2: What'd you have to do it for? All the kids in the block are blaming me. They won't even talk to me. And you should hear what they call you. Hitler.
1: Well, that's ridiculous. I haven't even got a mustache.
2: But, Pop, these books don't do any harm.
1: No, that's what you think. But you read enough of these books with the killing and robbing and kidnapping, and the first thing you know, you quit school and start leading a life of crime.
2: No, I won't.
1: You start small. You rob a filling station. And pretty soon you're robbing a factory and then a bank. You're a fugitive from justice, a hunted man. I never see you again. My own boy. I have to sneak into the post office to kiss your picture. And then one day you come home. The cops are after you. They surround the house. I plead with you to give yourself up, but you refuse. You want to shoot your way out. I won't let you. I try to stop you. You turn on me. Bang, bang, bang. 3 bullets right at my head. You shot your own mother.
2: Oh, no. Oh, don't say that, Bob.
1: No. No. Don't cry. I'll pull through. The bullets bounce off my skull. But you see the point, don't you, son? No good can come from these books. And the sooner you forget about them, the better off you'll be.
2: Oh, but gee, Pop. Now I'll never find out how that spider woman made out when Ratface threw her off the pier in that barrel of concrete.
1: Oh, well, she wasn't in the barrel at all, see? And when Ratface and his gang came on shore, she caught them all in an invisible web. It took them 3 weeks to strangle.
2: Pop, how do you know all this?
1: Well, I... How do I know?
2: Yeah. How could you know what the spider woman would do?
1: What if it's just logic. I just said to myself, what would I do if I was half spider and half woman? And after that, it was easy. Let's eat supper, Junior.
0: Riley, you better get dressed. Time to leave soon.
1: Peg, I've been thinking. I don't think I'll make that speech.
0: What? You can't back out now.
1: But I don't think I'm the right guy to talk about these books.
0: Oh, nonsense. Everybody's saying how wonderful you are.
1: Where do I get off telling kids what to read? I don't want to be a dictator. One dictator in a family is enough.
0: Oh, now, come on. You just got a bad case of stage fright.
1: No, it ain't that. You don't understand. If you only knew, I feel guilty.
0: Now, stop worrying about Junior. He'll get over it. Now lie down and relax and you'll feel better. I'll go get dressed.
1: Yeah, lie down and relax, she says. How can I relax? I'm worse than the kids. I'm just a hypocrite. Oh, how low can a man get?
3: Would you really like to know?
1: Who's that?
3: It is I, Digby O'Dell, the friendly undertaker. Greetings, Riley. You're looking fine. For you.
1: Oh, it's you, Digger. You scared me. You shouldn't sneak up on people when their eyes are closed.
3: You're the first one who's ever complained.
1: Digger, I'm in a mess. It's my boy.
3: Ah, yes. Children can present pestiferous problems. Yesterday, a gang of ruffians stole a sign from a tailor shop and hung it on the door of my business establishment. Ooh, I was mortified.
1: Well, why? What did the sign say?
3: Only one try on necessary. We guarantee a perfect fit.
1: Well, it ain't what Junior did, it's what I done with the comic books.
3: Ah, yes, I've heard about your magnificent campaign. Congratulations. The effect of these weird publications on the juvenile mind is disastrous. Why, only yesterday, my son Mossbank came running into my place of business brandishing a revolver.
1: Oh, gee, he must have scared the life out of the people there.
3: He was too late for that. There wasn't a living soul in the place. If only these publishers would produce sound, wholesome literature for children. I've submitted a few stories, but they keep rejecting them.
1: Oh, really, Digger? I didn't know you wrote.
3: Oh, yes, I've written quite a few comic books. Samson Strong, Boy Pallbearer. Then I wrote Mort Mortensen's Mission, or The Mysterious Mortician. Right now, I'm working on my own life story. King of the Underground.
1: Yeah, well, there's plenty of happy books for kids to read, like Grimm Fairy Tales.
3: Oh, yes, they're gay. I write simple stories. I never put more than one character in a plot.
1: Digger, I gotta make a speech at the PTA, but I ain't the right guy to do it.
3: Oh, nonsense. Your noble-minded effort to safeguard our youth has earned you the eternal gratitude of this community. And in time to come, your name will be revered as a guardian of our American way of life and watchdog of our culture.
1: Well,
3: and someday perhaps a grateful citizen rat will erect a monument to your memory.
1: Yeah, yeah.
3: And on it will be inscribed these words. Here lies Riley, gone but not forgotten. He did the work while the others did nothing.
1: Oh, Digger, I can hardly wait. When will I get my monument?
3: Don't rush me. Well, cheerio. I think I'll be popping off.
1: So long, Digger. Peg! Peg, hurry up. We'll be late for the meeting.
0: Better, dear?
1: Oh, I feel great.
0: And you're not worried about the speech?
1: No, not anymore. I just had a screwy slant. But the way I look at it, I'm a benefactor. I'm a cultured bulldog guarding the American youth. Now, come on, let's go. Hello, Riley on this end.
5: Mr. Riley, my name is Wesley Newkirk. My organization has been watching your campaign with respect to comic books with a great deal of interest.
1: Oh, well, it was nothing. Almost any great man could have done it.
5: Well, we'd like to show our appreciation for your efforts, so I've been authorized to present you with a special award.
1: An award?
5: Yes. When can I come over?
1: Well, not tonight. I got to make a speech at the school, and... Well, hey, why don't you meet me there and give me the award in front of everybody?
5: Fine.
1: The John J. Boskowitz Junior High on 10th Street.
5: I'll be there. Goodbye, sir.
1: Well.
0: Oh, who was that, Riley?
1: That was a Mr. Newkirk. He's from one of them big organizations, and they're going to give me an award for the work I'm doing.
0: An award?
1: Yeah. Peg, I'm getting more famous every day. Pretty soon the name of Riley will be a household word, like Drano.
6: And now, ladies and gentlemen, we shall have the pleasure of hearing from a man who has done such a magnificent job in combating the menace of lurid, character-destroying cartoon books. The Honorable Chester A. Riley.
0: Well, go on, Riley. Go on, start your speech.
1: But Peg, this Mr. Newkirk ain't here yet.
0: You can't wait for him. Go on.
1: But I thought that he would... fellow parents, fellow fathers, and fellow mothers. Tonight, I want to tell you how I cleaned up the book situation in this here neighborhood. There ain't a kid around here who's still reading them. I wouldn't be surprised if those crime-spreading publishers were forced to go out of business. That'll give the decent publishers a chance to sell books that don't poison our children's minds. And when I talk about a child's mind, I'm talking to someone who is very close to it. Before I go into the details, is there a Mr. Newkirk in the house? Mr. Newkirk? That gent in the back who just came in, are you Mr. Newkirk?
7: Yes, I'm Wesley Newkirk.
1: Well, will you step on the platform, Mr. Newkirk?
7: A pleasure.
1: Folks, modesty prevents me from saying what Mr. Newkirk is here for. I will let him speak for himself. The floor is yours, Mr. Newkirk.
7: Thank you, one and all. Mr. Riley, it is true that you have stopped every kid in the neighborhood from reading a certain type of comic book. Nevertheless, by getting the parents to read this literature, you have more than tripled the circulation in this district. And so, on behalf of my organization, which proudly prints books with a punch, namely the American Association of Punchy Book Publishers, I hereby give you this award... with our thanks. A lifetime subscription to 300 comic books and a genuine life-size oil painting in a genuine gold frame of Gruesome Gertie Girl Ghoul.
1: What a revolting development this is.

0: Johnny, why did you run out? You should have stayed at the meeting.
1: Oh, Peg, I'll never be able to hold my head up again in this neighborhood.
0: Oh, there, there. After all, you meant well. And the parents realized that. Anyway, all the men in the neighborhood who run newsstands said they'd stop handling that junk.
1: Yeah? Well, that's good. But what about the kids? They'll read that stuff somehow.
0: Oh, no, they won't. Junior said that when all the kids found out that you and Gillis enjoyed reading those books, they realized that the stuff was too silly for them.
1: Yeah, I see. Well, I think I'll do a little innocent reading. Dumplin', hand me that telephone book. Huh?
2: 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The script is by Reuben Shipp, Alan Lipscott, and Dick Powell. Mrs. Riley is Paula Winslow. Digger Odell is John Brunn. The Life of Riley is produced by Irving Brecker. And remember, for more radiant hair, free of unsightly dandruff, get the shampoo in the tube. P-R-E-L-L. Prel Shampoo. This is Ken Niles reminding you to listen again next Friday when Procter & Gamble brings you a full hour of entertainment. First, Red Skelton, and then The Life of Riley. Good night.
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4: You know, Lisa, if you would use Prel, you'd be able to get rid of your unsightly dandruff.
5: P-R-E-L-L? Well, if it came in a tube, then maybe I would. But there's no such thing as Prel in a tube.
4: And then Ivory Snow was that's
5: the detergent of choice.
4: For you to wash your clothes.
5: Oh, you have to do that? That's right. A lot of cleaning.
4: That is. Life of Riley, William Bendix as Riley, November 5th, 1948. And you heard John Brown as Digby O'Dell, the friendly undertaker. And he would say, I have to go now. I must be shoveling off. Although he said, I'm going to pop off or something like that on that one. He didn't say shoveling off on that one. But I hope you enjoyed that. And John Brown was on a lot of radio shows. He was the star of the Damon Runyon Theater. He was Al, the boyfriend on My Friend Irma. He did a ton of stuff, and he was, he was Gillis on this. He played two roles: Gillis, his next door neighbor, Riley's next door neighbor, and he was the friendly undertaker. All right, time for this month in music history.
5: All right, what year are we on, Carl?
4: 75.
5: 75, a fine year for music. See if you recognize this song. This song I had on a 45.
4: Did you?
5: I sure did.

0: Nathan and Tennille.
1: Cause a rhinestone cowboy.
2: I can see him, you know. I can see
0: he's,
2: him.
0: He's pretty famous.
2: Yeah.
0: Well, he's the one that most famously recorded this song, I should say.
2: Give me his first name.
0: No, I'll give

0: Gavin?
1: Gavin.
0: Gavin Carl?
1: You got it.
0: Who is
1: Gavin
0: it?
1: Carl. Glenn Campbell?
0: Oh, yeah, Glenn Campbell. Right. Yeah. Glenn Campbell. That's right.
1: This is a great song. I literally walked to Kmart, got the 45,
0: yeah.
1: 99 cents.
0: Right.
1: And this also served as the basis for the film Rhinestone, 1984, with Sylvester Stallone, Dolly Parton.
0: Oh, yeah. All right, quick break. We'll be right back.
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1: It's all about Barry Manilow.
0: Oh.
1: So it should be a lot of fun. Don't lambast me. A lot of slow songs, but they're Barry Manilow songs.
0: All right, we'll be right back.
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11: NBC News Radio, I'm Rob Martier. President Trump is calling the arrests of 5 men suspected of planning a terror attack on a U.S. base in England fantastic news. The president spoke to reporters in Chicago today.
12: The arrest in the UK was fantastic. Working with Britain, it was an amazing job. We had them under investigation. They were looking to do big damage to our port.
11: British police said they made the arrest early today, acting on a tip about 3 suspicious vehicles heading towards RAF Fairford in western England. Prime Minister Andy Burnham called the incident deeply concerning and said counterterrorism police are working to establish the full facts of the case. Thousands of flights have been disrupted as a powerful nor'easter slams the East Coast. Forecasters expect the storm's intensity to weaken, but coastal flooding is still likely today from Virginia to Massachusetts. Tens of thousands are experiencing power outages as winds gusting up to 70 miles an hour hit the region. The 2 giant pandas promised by Chinese President Xi Jinping have arrived in the United States. Details from Lisa Carton.
13: WSB-TV says the pandas Ping Ping and Fuch Wang arrived Sunday morning at Zoo Atlanta. The pandas were born in 2020 at China's Chengdu Research Base of Giant Panda Breeding. President Xi offered the pandas to the zoo as part of the panda diplomacy between China and the U.S. that began in 1972 when then-President Richard Nixon visited China, and in return, China sent 2 pandas to the Washington Zoo.
11: California Governor Gavin Newsom has signed 4 new laws to help reduce the growing number of deaths caused by drunk driving. The laws make it easier to charge repeat offenders with a felony and with murder if someone is killed. This comes after reports showed many dangerous drivers kept driving even after killing someone and sometimes caused more deaths. Rob Martier, NBC News Radio.
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11: We're learning more about the police-involved shooting nearly 1 month ago of a disturbed knife-wielding woman in New York's Times Square. Larry Kofsky has the story.
15: The NYPD is releasing body cam footage of the incident in which 49-year-old Pamela Cisneros was shot by cops on August 31st after she allegedly stabbed 2 people, killing a 32-year-old mother and injuring a 69-year-old man. Police are heard pleading with Cisneros to drop her 2 knives.
16: I don't want to hurt you.
17: Why not? I'm
15: Moments later, she lunged at officers and was shot and killed. I'm Larry Kofsky.
11: A director of 3 Spider-Man movies will reportedly be working on the new Star Wars trilogy. Jim Forbes reports.
18: John Watts directed 3 of the Tom Holland Spider-Man movies. The Hollywood Reporter says Watts has now been tapped by Lucasfilm to direct the first installment of an upcoming Star Wars trilogy. The report says the film would be episode 10 of the Skywalker saga and has not been greenlit by parent company Disney. Lucasfilm has not commented on the report and is currently working on its next movie, Star Wars Starfighter, with Ryan Gosling, which is expected to hit theaters next May.
11: A federal bill that addresses many top issues in college sports is heading to the Senate tomorrow for a final vote. Jennifer Kuiper with details.
16: The Protect College Sports Act needs at least 51 votes to officially advance through the Senate and would be a win for the NCAA and its conferences. The bipartisan bill would give the NCAA the power to establish new rules on athlete eligibility, transfers, and player compensation and put restraints on conference realignment and a future Super League.
11: A lot of movement in the college football rankings with one exception. The top team in the nation. Texas is still number one in the college football coaches poll after week four of the season. The Longhorns are followed by Georgia, Notre Dame, Miami, and Indiana. Rob Martier, NBC News Radio.
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28: You lost your magic. 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Your Carlness went right out the window.
29: What's with this Carlness? 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
32: 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Well, actually, it's a little more than just a hobby. 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
30: Really?
32: Yeah.
33: 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Johnny Dollar.
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35: 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I'm broadcasting.
0: Hello, everyone. I'm Carl Amari, and this is Hollywood 360, the radio show that presents all things entertainment, including trivia contests and games, movie reviews, celebrity interviews, showbiz news, and classic radio shows. My co-host is the illuminating Lisa Wolf, and in this hour, we'll present a 1943 classic radio episode of Nick Carter, Master Detective, starring Lon Clark. But first, it's Name That Tune. Lisa Wolf Cullen will play short clips from popular songs, and a Hollywood 360 listener contestant named Dina and I will try to name that tune. Right, Lisa?
1: That's right, and I want to welcome Dina on the phone. Dina from Highland Park, Illinois. Hi, Dina.
0: Hi, Dina.
36: Hi, how are you?
1: So good. How are you? How are you?
36: So excited.
1: Oh, we're so glad that you made it through. It's nice to hear from you.
0: Yay, Dina's excited to play the game.
1: I'm excited to have you.
0: Well, you know what? No matter what, you're going to get a Twilight Zone 4 CD set. How excited are you now? Even more excited?
36: Even more excited.
1: Well, we'll see how we do here. Are you a fan of Barry Manilow?
36: a huge fan.
1: Oh, good. Oh, I'm so glad.
0: I'm sunk.
1: That's what I like to hear.
0: I am sunk.
1: All right. So we've got six great Barry Manilow songs. I can say that because I hand chose them. So this first song was released in 1978. But before we play it, just when you know the song's title, just shout it out and we'll go from there.
0: Shouting it out.
1: All right. Here we go.
0: Copacabana.
36: Oh,
0: Copacabana.
1: That's right.
0: Copacabana.

0: You know, sometimes I surprise myself.
1: This was number 8 on the charts. It was from his album called Even Now, and he earned his first Grammy Award for Best Male Pop Vocal Performance.
0: Yeah.
1: It's a great song.
0: I like this song.
1: It's a dancey song.
0: At the Copa.
1: Didn't your son tell you you shouldn't be singing on the air?
0: He did.
1: I was just reminding you that.
0: Right.
1: Okay.
0: But I don't have to listen to him.
1: That's true. All right. This next one was recorded in 77 and released on his 78 album.
2: Can't smile without you.
1: There you go.
0: All right.
1: Can't smile without you. That's from his album also,
0: Even
1: Now.
0: See, I didn't get this because it's a ballad.
1: All right. That's got to be the reason.
0: Of you when you're
1: he didn't get it, Dina, because it's too slow.
0: It's too slow.
1: It was my fault. I chose the wrong song, for sure.
0: Choose some, like, energized songs, Lisa.
1: Hey, listen, I just chose the top Barry Manilow songs that speak to me.
0: Yeah, I know.
1: All right.
2: I sang with Barry Manilow this song back in Poplar Creek.
0: You did?
1: You went on the stage?
2: Yes.
0: Oh, wow. My gosh.
1: See, you had to get this one. Poplar Creek. Wow, that was a long time ago.
0: Poplar Creek.
1: All right, next song, 1975.
0: It was very popular, and it's Poplar Creek.
1: A little upbeat, Carl, so listen closely. Are you done?
0: Yes.
1: Okay, let's go.

0: Magic. Is it magic?
1: She already tried that.
0: Oh,
2: sorry. Oh, my gosh.
0: What is it?
1: I'm not telling you. It's coming right here.
0: Do you believe in magic?
2: It's a miracle.
1: She got it.
0: All right.
1: Just in the nick of time. Jeez. That's exactly right. It's a miracle. From his album, Barry Manilow 2, went to number 12 on the charts.
0: I should have got this because this is more upbeat, see?
1: That's right. See, now your theory is not holding up.
0: What's it called?
1: It's a miracle.
0: Oh, it's a miracle.
1: It actually describes the rigors of a long concert tour across America. He's coming home and, you know, that kind of thing.
0: Yeah.
1: Okay.
0: I had a few Barry Manilow albums.
1: Sure.
0: I did,
1: me too.
0: I remember there's one I had of him. He's in a white.
1: He wears a white suit, right? Like a three-piece suit.
0: And then underneath he had like a silk blue shirt. That's what I remember of
1: like
0: that album.
1: Like a leisure suit.
0: Yeah.
2: Oh, I hit that album.
0: Yeah. Right?
1: See, he's still just as big as ever. I went with my parents. We saw him recently and we met him and took photos. He's still fantastic.
0: Well, he does have a very interesting initials, though. BM.
1: Anyhow.
0: And Lisa has Pepto-Bismol, so everything's, it's all...
1: And Roma Rhymes,
0: it's
1: so we're all
0: going
1: happy.
0: Perfectly.
1: All right, next
0: very
1: song.
0: Very smooth.
1: All right, here's the final song, Dina, I Have Faith in You, okay?
0: I do, too. I have faith in Dina, too.
1: Okay.
0: Can't Smile Without You?
1: We did that one already.
0: Oh, shoot. It's time we let the spirit
2: come in. Let oh, I know this.
0: Singing a song. Singing a song.
1: It's not Brandy or Mandy.
0: What is it, Dina?
2: I'm trying to think. Oh. Could it be magic? No.
1: Still not. Here it is. Come
2: Daybreak.
1: On. There
0: can't
1: it is. She's
0: you.
1: Got
0: can't
1: it.
0: Live without you.
1: She said it. Daybreak.
0: Oh, Daybreak. Way to go, Dina.
2: Kind of sad.
1: No. Wow. This makes me happy. Here it is. Ready? Let it shine, shine, shine.
0: There was one album, Dina, where he's laying down. He's like on a carpet. Remember that one? Right? That
2: was
0: another one.
2: He was wearing a white suit.
0: Yeah, he was like laying down in a carpet or something like that.
2: And he was up. Yeah, absolutely.
0: It was almost like when Burt Reynolds did Cosmopolitan. It was like that, only with clothes on. Right?
2: Exactly.
0: Something like that. All right, well, Dina, great.
1: You did a great job.
0: She
1: I'm so glad
0: did
1: that
0: great.
1: We had an expert here on Barry
0: yes.
1: Manilow to help us out.
2: Well, thank you for making my Saturday.
1: It's great to hear from you, Dina.
0: Yeah, you're going to get a Twilight Zone CD set. I'll send that to you on Monday. Thank you for calling and
2: thank
0: playing,
2: you.
0: Dina. All right.
2: Thanks. Have a good night.
1: Bye,
0: have a
1: Dina.
0: Great night. When we come back, it's Nick Carter, Master Detective. So stick around.
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1: Oh, I might have turned you into something here.
2: I'm going to, you know what?
1: These are awfully slow and romantic for your taste.
2: I'm going to get some Barry Manilow CDs. I like Barry Manilow. All right, Nick Carter, Master Detective. Great detective series. Ran a long time on radio. 1943 all the way to 1955. I had the great pleasure of having dinner one night with Lon Clark, who played Nick Carter, Master Detective. What a nice man. Told me all about playing Nick Carter. He said it was kind of like, it was, you know, something he did. He was doing a lot of radio, but then it was like an every week thing. You know, he knew, you know, it was a show that he did every week, but he did hundreds of shows. So it was like a gig, right?
1: Right.
2: But he enjoyed playing the part. And we have a great episode for you now called An Angle on Murder. October 25th, 1943. Here's Lon Clark as Nick Carter, Master Detective.
3: What's the matter? What is it?
4: Another case for Nick Carter, Master Detective.
5: Yes, it's another case for that most famous of all manhunters, the detective whose ability at solving crime is unequaled in the history of detective fiction, Nick Carter, Master Detective. Tonight's curious adventure...
6: An Angle on Murder, or Nick Carter and the Mystery of the Mutilated Foot.
7: Then I grabbed her, and I wound my fingers around her throat. I squeezed her windpipe tight. Tighter and tighter.
8: What's the matter, Patsy?
3: Oh, Nick, put the lights on.
8: All right.
3: When I said I wanted to hear the recorded confession you made of that mad murderer who killed his wife, I didn't think I'd have to listen to it in the dark.
8: Well, that's the way we got him to confess in the first place. Oh, I'll take it, Patsy.
3: Okay, Nick.
8: Nick Carter's office.
6: I'd like to talk to Mr. Nicholas Carter.
8: This is Nick Carter speaking.
6: Oh, hello, Nick. This is John Hamill, the banker's associates.
8: Oh, hello, John. How've you been?
6: Nick, I'm in trouble. I can't discuss it over the phone. How soon can you meet me?
8: Where?
6: On West Street, around the corner from the Greystone building where my offices are. Please get there as fast as you can.
8: All right, John. I'll be there in 10 minutes.
6: Thank you.

0: Now, Scubby, you understand exactly what you're to do?
1: Yeah, Nick.
0: Okay, I'll see you later. I've got a date on this corner.
1: Okay, Nick. I'll be seeing you.
0: Hey, look at that car coming up the street, would you?
2: Hey, Nick, watch out. That car is headed right at you. Jump, Nick.
1: Oh, did he hit you, Nick? Are you all right?
0: Yeah, I'm all right.
1: Oh, gee, that was close. It almost seemed like whoever was driving that car did that on purpose.
0: Wouldn't be at all surprised, Scubby. I think somebody is interested in preventing me from keeping my appointment.
1: Hey, look, maybe I better stay with you, Nick.
0: No, I've got something else for you to do, Scubby. I got the number in that car. Hop down to the license bureau and find out who it belongs to. Then wait for me at the office.
3: Oh, Nick.
4: Sorry I'm so late.
0: Oh, hello, John. I've been on this corner waiting for you for 20 minutes. Where have you been?
4: Trying to get here without anyone seeing me.
0: Well, why all the mystery? What's up?
4: Wait a minute, Nick. Here, get back in this doorway, quick. Don't let him see us.
0: Well, who was that? Somebody trailing you?
4: I don't know. I never saw him before.
0: Well, then why do you want to dodge him? You haven't done anything wrong, have you?
4: No, Nick. Absolutely nothing. Now listen, I don't want the police in on this just yet, if I can help it. A banking firm like mine can't stand any unnecessary notoriety.
0: Well, yes, I know, John, but what's this all about?
4: Well, let me explain. I wanted to tell you out here where I can be sure no one will hear us. You see, Nick, several days ago I discovered there's a serious shortage on our books. Somebody has been taking money from the accounts, and I'm almost sure I know who it is. I've called a meeting of my four partners. They're upstairs in my office waiting for me right now to have a showdown before the stockholders find out. That's why I ask you to come over here, Nick. You may have to make an arrest tonight.
0: Well, you don't want a detective, John. You want a cop.
4: No, you're wrong, Nick. I want you. Please come along.
0: Well, perhaps you better wait down the lobby while I go up and see if everything's all right. That is safe for you to come
4: along. No, Nick. There's no need for that.
0: All right.
4: I want to be in on the showdown. Come on.
0: Anything you say. And if you really feel that something dangerous is in the wind, I think I should go up there first and look around. And if everything's okay...

0: Let you know.
1: No, no. I want to go up now and get it over with.
0: Well, you insist.
1: I do, Nick. Oh, I know it's pretty late, but I waited purposely till the offices were closed to avoid any publicity. This whole business requires the greatest secrecy.
2: Fourth floor.
1: Oh, this is our floor, Nick.
0: After you, John.
1: Oh, thank you.
0: Kind of dark in this hallway, isn't it?
1: Yes, the lighting isn't any too good here, but
3: John.
0: John. John, are you hurt bad?
3: Nick.
4: What is it? What's happened?
5: Why is it John?
0: Quiet, please, quiet. Gentlemen. John Hamill is dead.
5: John Hamill is dead, but that's terrible, terrible. How did it happen?
0: That's what I want to know. You seem to know him. Who are you? Well,
6: I could ask you the same question. Who are you?
0: I'm Nick Carter.
6: Nick Carter, the detective?
0: Yes.
6: Oh, well, my name's Tom Burdick. I'm one of Hamill's partners, and these are the others.
7: Mr. Carter, I'm Emil Garrick, and this is Arthur Nelson and Alan Cornish.
8: How do you do, Mr. Carter?
0: You're Cornish, huh?
9: Yes, Mr. Carter.
0: What do you know about this?
9: Nothing. I was in my office all the time.
6: Oh, that's not true, Cornish. I saw you go out in the hall just a few seconds before Hamill was shot.
0: That right, Cornish?
9: Yes, I did go out for a moment, but when the shot was fired, I was back in my office. But why question me? Why don't you ask Burdick where he was, or Nelson McGarrick?
7: Well, I can easily explain where Mr. Nelson and I were. We were both together in my office preparing some papers for tonight's meeting.
8: That's right, Mr. Carter. I was with Mr. Garrick.
0: Which of you men belong to which office?
7: Well, you can see the layout yourself, Mr. Carter. They all open off this L-shaped corridor. First comes Nelson's office, then Burdick's. There, on the long leg of the L. Then on the corner at the end is Cornish's office. Directly in line with the corridor to the elevator.
6: And Garrick's office is around the corner on the short leg of the L.
7: That's right.
0: That's out of sight of the elevator completely, isn't it?
7: Sure, you can't even see the corridor from my office.
0: So I see. Then, Cornish, your office is the only one which faces the corridor. I'd like to have a look at it.
9: All right. This way. This is my office, Mr. Carter.
0: Peculiar order, yeah? Let's see. Well, what have we here in this umbrella stand? A gun.
5: A what?
0: And it's been fired very recently. I should say, gentlemen, this was the murder weapon.
8: That's Mr. Cornish's umbrella stand.
0: What do you know about this, Cornish?
9: I don't know anything about it.
6: But that gun belongs to Mr. Cornish.
8: That's right, Mr. Carter. I've seen it in his desk many times. I recognize that fancy handle.
9: Say, what are you fellows trying to do? Well, sure, it's my gun. But I haven't seen it for 3 days. Someone stole it out of my desk, Mr. Carter.
0: Why didn't you report it to the police?
9: Because I didn't carry a permit for it. I was afraid of getting in trouble.
0: Cornish, I regret that appearances are against you. I'm afraid I'll have to turn you over to the police.
9: You won't turn me over to the police?
10: Well, what happened to the lights?
7: Cornish, turn them out!
0: Turn those lights on, somebody!
7: Here they are, Mr. Carter.
10: There he goes, Carter. It's Cornish. He's escaping down the hall.
0: Stop, Cornish. Stop or I'll shoot.

0: You see, Patsy, I was right with Hamill when he was murdered. What I can't figure out was how he was shot when there was no one else in the hall with us.
1: Don't ask me, Nick.
0: And here's something else. I heard only one shot fired. But Cornish's gun had three empty shells. And to top it all off, here's the bullet that killed Hamill. The coroner gave it to me. Notice how it's all banged up?
1: Yes, how did that happen?
0: I wish I knew. Patsy, if I knew the answer to that, I think I'd know the answer to this whole case. Until we find Fornish. Oh, I'll get it.
2: Hello, Carter?
0: Yes, this is Nick Carter.
2: Oh, this is Alan Cornish. I suppose I'm a fool for calling you up, Carter, but I need help. I'm desperate and I can't go to the police. You've got to help me prove I didn't kill Hamill.
0: Why'd you run away, Cornish?
2: Because I was scared. Lucky for me you didn't hit me.
0: Don't worry, Cornish. If I'd really wanted to hit you, I would have. Where are you now?
2: I'll tell you, but you've got to promise to come alone. If you don't,
0: The only thing I'll promise you is that I won't do anything till after I've talked to you. Now, what's the address?
2: 1813 Oak Street. Come right over. I'll be waiting for you.
0: Okay, sit tight. I'll be there.
1: You mean we'll be there? I'm sick of sitting around here. I'm going with you.

0: 1813 Oak Street. This is it, Betsy.
1: Gosh, what a creepy looking place.
0: Certainly not very attractive. Well, come on, let's go in.
1: Maybe he's not here.
0: Said he'd be here. Wonder if... Well, the door's open.
1: Should we go in?
0: We can't keep our date with Cornish if we don't.
1: Gosh, it's dark in here. Nick, do you suppose it could be a trap?
0: You never can be quite sure, Patsy. Here's the door. Stand behind me.
1: You see anything in there, Nick?
0: Wait till I get my flashlight. Nope. Looks deserted. Oh, come on, let's try another room.
1: Gee, this place gives me the jitters. It's practically deserted.
0: Maybe he's in here. Stand back, Patsy. Nothing in there.
1: Maybe he got scared after he called you and slipped away.
0: We'll soon find out. There's another door. Over there.
1: Look, Nick. Is that...
0: Yes. He's hanged himself.
2: That's definitely an organ there. Lisa.
3: Yeah, I heard that organ.
2: I'm guessing it's a Hammond, but it could be a Wurlitzer. Wurlitzer. It could be a Yamaha. It could be a lot of different ones.
3: It could be.
2: But I'm guessing it's a Hammond.
3: Right, and we'll never know if you're right, so we'll just go with that.
2: Okay.
3: We'll just say, yep, you're right.
2: I like that. I like being right.
3: I know you do. It's so
2: Carl,
3: rare that you're not
2: you're
3: used to
2: right.
3: it. You're just not used
2: say
3: to being right.
2: Say that a few
3: right.
2: times, and then Michael tape it. And then I'll use it as my ringtone.
3: I could never
2: Carl,
3: do that.
2: You're right.
3: That's
2: Carl.
3: It's a rare statement.
2: You're right. Carl, you're right.
3: You're just never like used that. To hearing that.
2: We're listening to Nick Carter, Master Detective. He was so good. He was a master detective. Mm-hmm. So there just puts him
3: you
2: at
3: like
2: a,
3: that word,
2: it's
3: master?
2: A higher, it's a higher level.
3: It's like an I Dream of Genie type
2: like
3: thing.
2: It's like master, yeah. We'll be right back.
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2: All right, so I'm pretty sure it's a Hammond organ there.
3: I'm going to go with that.
2: Yeah. Lon Clark, starring as Nick Carter, Master Detective. Helen Choate, C-H-O-A-T-E, as his gal pal. Good show called An Angle on Murder. And they always had 2 titles to these episodes. It was one thing or this. So it was An Angle on Murder or The Mystery of the Mutilated Bullet. You get to pick which one you want.
3: I like the second one.
2: You like the second one
3: the
2: better?
3: The Mutilated Bullet.
2: You like
3: bullet.
2: That one better?
3: I do.
2: October 25th, so right around Halloween, close to Halloween, 1943, going way back. A mutual episode. And we're going to tune into the conclusion now of Nick Carter, Master Detective.
21: Well, Nick, I don't know why we came back to the office again tonight. Cornish is dead. I guess that closes the case.
22: Patsy, I'm not satisfied. When I talked to him on the phone, he certainly didn't sound like a man who was going to kill himself. When a man wants to prove himself innocent, he doesn't commit suicide. No, Patsy, there's something about that hanging that's bothering me, and I can't lay my finger on it.
21: You probably figured that was the best way out. To kick over the chair and end it all.
22: Patsy, remind me to give you a raise.
21: And what did I do?
22: I've got it. Look, Patsy, Cornish was a short man.
21: Well, so what?
22: Patsy, Cornish couldn't have hanged himself.
21: Well, why not?
22: Don't you remember, Patsy? The only furniture in that room was a bed. And Cornish was so short he never could reach that noose from the bed where it was.
21: Of course, Nick. The bed was on the other side of the room.
22: Patsy, Cornish was murdered. Which eliminates him as a suspect. Probably he was killed by the same man who killed Hamill. Oh,
21: but who, Nick? Who?
22: I wish I knew.
23: Hiya, Nick. Hiya, Patsy.
21: Well, if it isn't the missing link.
22: Scubby, did you find out anything about that car that nearly ran me down this afternoon?
23: Oh, you bet, Nick.
22: Good.
23: But what a time I've been having. Wait till you hear what I have to tell you.
22: Well?
23: I had to get the license commissioner out of bed to get it, but, oh boy, it was worth it. Hey, do you know who that car belongs to? Tom Birdie, Hamill's partner.
22: Good boy, Scubby. You get his address, too?
23: Yeah, some deserted neck of the woods out in Long Island. I've got the address here somewhere.
22: Fine. Come on, Scubby. You and I are going to pay him a visit. You know, Scubby, the more I think of it, the more it looks as if Tom Burdick might be mixed up in this some way.
23: Well, I hope so, Nick. Otherwise, we're using up a lot of gas in this jalopy of mine for nothing. Hey, have you noticed anything funny, Nick?
22: You mean that car that's been trailing us for the last few minutes?
23: That's it. What do you make of it, Nick?
22: I don't know, Scubby. And I think we'll be finding out quickly enough. They're overtaking us. Better step on it.
23: Okay, Nick. Here we go. How are we doing?
22: Not so good, Scubby. They're still gaining on us. Can you give her any more gas?
23: I'll try. There. They still coming up?
22: Yes, Scubby. And fast. Duck, Scubby. They're shooting at us.
23: You're telling me.
22: Watch it. Here they come.
23: Well, I've done all I can, Nick. This old bus won't go any faster.
22: Well, let's try an old trick, Scubby. When they get close to us, slam on your brakes and pull over to the side of the road.
23: Yeah?
22: They won't be expecting that. It may throw them completely off balance and spoil their aim.
23: Okay, Nick. You say when.
22: Now, pull over.
23: Okay. Oh, boy. That was a close one. Are you all right, Nick?
22: Yeah. Well, we won't see them anymore for a while. Get going, Scubby. We gotta make up for lost time.
23: Well, Nick, I've gotta hand it to you. You have the darndest way of getting into a cellar.
22: Well, we had to get into Riddick's house somehow. This cellar with its trick entrance from the garage looked like the safest way. Especially with those two vicious-looking dogs posted at both the front and back doors to the house.
23: Well, they sure were big ones, too. I'd hate to meet one of them. Hey, where do you think this is going to lead us to, Nick?
22: We should find a stairway going upstairs, unless I'm very much mistaken.
23: Yeah?
22: Yeah. Here's one. All right, let's go up. But careful.
23: All right, Nick, you lead the way. I'm with you.
22: Here's the door.
23: I hope it's open. No, darn it, it's locked.
22: I'll soon fix that. There. All right, Scubby, come up.
23: Oh, wait.
22: Someone's coming to the room, Scubby. Get back. We can hear through the crack of the door. I'll leave it open in a little.
0: Well, Mrs. Burdick, I'm certainly glad you called me up. I'm only too happy to be here at a time like this. After all, we're practically neighbors, aren't we?
1: Oh, I just had to talk to someone, Mr. Garrick. I'm so worried about Tom and those horrible things that have been happening at the office. What do you make of all this?
0: Well, I wouldn't worry about it too much, Mrs. Burdick. Tom can take care of himself, if he has to.
1: What do you mean, Mr. Garrick?
0: Oh, nothing. But he has been acting rather strangely lately.
1: Well, that's just it. I'm so worried. I haven't seen or heard from him all day. He's never been so late coming home from the office. Why, it's after 11.
0: Oh, there's really nothing to worry about, Mrs. Burdick, even in a case like this. Of course, it looks very peculiar for Tom to be missing his way, especially at this particular time.
1: Mr. Garrick, you don't think Tom had anything to do with all this sort of...
0: Well, Mrs. Burdick, I like Tom very much. I would hate to think that Tom had anything to do with this murder. Of course, things are...
22: Well, Scubby, we don't seem to be learning much this way. Might as well go in and let him know we're here.
23: Sure, Nick.
22: Good evening, Mr. Garrick.
0: Why, Mr. Carter, what are you doing here?
22: I just came along with one of my assistants, Scubby Wilson, to talk to Mr. Burdick. We came in this way because we didn't want to disturb the dogs.
1: Oh, really? Who are you?
0: Oh, Mrs. Burdick, this is Mr. Nick Carter. He's in charge of investigating Hamill's death.
1: Mr. Carter, the detective? Nothing's happened to Tom, has it?
22: I don't believe so, Mrs. Burdick. I just want to ask him a few questions when he arrives.
1: Well, maybe that's why Tom hasn't come home. Maybe he's afraid of...
0: Maybe that's he now.
1: Wait, I'll go look out the window to see if that's his car.
0: Carter, I must warn you to be careful. Burdick's a dangerous man.
1: Tom, Nick Carter's here.
22: Please, Mrs. Burdick,
1: Nick
22: come away
1: Carter's
22: from that window.
1: Here to see you.
22: You won't do me any good that way, Mrs.
1: Tom,
22: Burdick.
1: Tom,
22: stop it, you hear me? Please.
4: Hey, that's his car, Mr. Carter. Look, he's getting away.
22: Come on, Scubby, let's get after him.
4: Okay. Wait, I'll go with you, Carter.
22: Hurry up. I want to know why he runs away when he hears my name.
4: I hope this car of yours stays on the road, Carter.
22: Don't worry about it, Mr. Garrick.
0: Carter, I didn't want to say too much in front of Mrs. Burdick, but we've all been afraid of Burdick.
5: All right. Scubby, just keep your foot on that throttle and keep after him.
6: Oh, boy, we sure made that one on two wheels. Nick, I'm pushing this crate as fast as she'll go, but we don't seem to be getting any closer. That car of Burdick's can sure step.
5: As long as we hang on and don't lose him, I'll be satisfied.
7: Hey, watch it. We're coming to a railroad crossing.
5: So I see. Well, maybe we can head him off now. If Burdick tries to beat that limiter to the crossing, he's crazy.

0: Oh, Nick, that nurse that just came out of the operating room is signaling you.
1: Oh, yes. She wants me to go into Burdick. You wait for me here, Scubby.
0: Okay, Nick.
1: Burdick? Burdick, can you hear me?
2: Yes, Carter. I can hear you. Carter, I'm a dying man.
1: Yes, I know.
2: I swear to you, I didn't kill Hamill or Cornish.
1: Then why did you try to run me down with your car this afternoon?
2: Carter, I didn't do that. All I know is that for several hours this afternoon, my car was mysteriously missing. I didn't find it again till I started home this evening.
1: Burdick, why did you run away from your home tonight when your wife told you we were there? And how about the securities we found on you after the wreck?
2: It wasn't you. It was securities. I took them so that...
1: Yes, Burdick? Why did you take them?
2: I took them so I could keep him from stealing them.
1: Who? Burdick, who? Burdick, who's he?
2: Carter. Front office. Bottom drawer of desk. Something will lead you to murderer.
1: Yes, Burdick? Who's the murderer?
2: He is...
1: Burdick. Burdick. Oh, poor chap. If you'd spoken sooner, you might have lived longer.

0: Nick. Oh, Nick, I got here as quick as I could. Have you found anything yet?
1: I think so. Scubby Burdick wasn't lying to me. I found this in the bottom drawer of the desk in the front office here.
0: A book? Well, is that what Burdick meant?
1: Just look at that title.
0: Studies of Various Angles of Bullets in Flight. Well, so what, Nick?
1: Scubby, that's the way Hamill was killed. It all adds up perfectly. Now I know why I heard only one shot when I found three empty shells in the murder weapon. Three shots were fired, but two of them were fired at a different time from the third.
0: Well, do you know where the other two bullets are, Nick?
1: I do. Follow me out in the hall and I'll show you.
0: Yeah?
1: You see, Scubby, as soon as I found that book in the flight of bullets, I did a bit of looking around, and I finally found them.
0: Well, where are they? In the office here?
1: No, Scubby, in the corridor. Right over there in that dark corner, embedded in the wall beside the elevator shaft, about a half a dozen feet from where Hamill was killed.
0: Well, what are they doing over there?
1: Scubby, this was a very ingenious crime. And if you watch carefully, I'll show you just how ingenious it really was. Now, you notice that Cornish's office is the only one facing the corridor leading from the elevator.
0: Yeah. So what?
1: Well, in order to shoot someone coming down the hall, the murderer, if he were in any office but Cornish's, would have to step from his office out into this corridor and be seen, right?
0: Yeah, right.
1: But our murderer was very clever. I got the answer when I located the book, and when I found these embedded in the wall beside the elevator shaft.
0: The two missing bullets.
1: Right.
0: Well, hey, they're all banged up.
1: Precisely, just like the murder bullet. And that's what gave me the answer. You see, Scubby,
0: yeah.
1: The murderer never left his office. He stood inside the front office, the one around the corner, on the lower leg of the L-shaped corridor, and aimed at that steel pillar built into the wall over there. When the bullet hit the steel face of the pillar, it was deflected into Hamill's lungs. Look here. You see these marks in the face of the pillar here?
0: Where? Oh, yeah.
1: Those are the bullet marks.
0: Oh, well, gosh, Nick, that's fantastic. Hey, are you sure you're right?
1: Positive. Don't you see, Scubby? That explains the other two shots that were fired. They weren't fired at Hamill, and they weren't fired at the time the murder was committed. They were practice shots used by the murderer to be sure he had the correct angle from which to shoot Hamill.
0: Gosh, Nick, I've certainly got to hand it to you.
1: Yes, but we still have to get the murderer.
0: But how? And who is it, Nick?
1: I rather think that if we step back in the office and wait, we'll find out soon enough, Scubby.
0: Well, what do you mean, Nick?
1: I mean that whoever it is will be in this office within the next few minutes, because after my discoveries, I made a couple of phone calls, and I invited the two remaining partners to meet me here.
0: Shh. Here comes someone now.
1: Oh.
2: Oh, how do you do, gentlemen?
1: Oh, hello, Garrick.
2: I got your phone call, Carter, and I got here as fast as I could.
1: Garrick, have you seen this book before?
2: Studies of Various Angles of Bullets in Flight. Why, yes, now that I think of it, I think I have.
1: Does it belong to you?
2: No, it doesn't. But I remember that one day when I was with Mr. Nelson, he stopped in front of a bookshop and looked at it. Rather closely, now that I think of it. Yes, I'm sure it was Nelson.
1: Very interesting. Now tell me, Mr. Garrick, when the murder was committed, are you positive that you and Mr. Nelson were in this office together?
2: That's right, Mr. Carter.
1: And you show me exactly where each of you stood at the time the shot was fired.
2: Well, now let me see. I was here, facing the window, and Nelson was, well, standing right about here by the door.
1: Mm-hmm. I see. Did you notice in which direction he was facing at the time?
2: Yes, I remember. This way, facing the corridor.
1: In other words, the way he was standing, you could see him only in profile.
2: That's right.
1: Well, there's no question but that's how it was done, Scubby. The murderer planted himself in this office so that he could establish a strong alibi. He then took the gun from his pocket, unseen by the other person in the room, who could see him only in profile, and then fired it at that steel pillar. Then as he ran into the corridor with the rest, after Hamill was dead, he dropped the gun into the umbrella stand in front of Cornish's office.
2: Well, Carter, do you mean that Nelson is the one
3: How
2: who...
3: How do you do, gentlemen? Did I hear my name mentioned?
2: Yes, Nelson, you did. Why did you kill Hamill and Cornish?
3: Please, Garrick, don't be ridiculous.
1: Oh, Nelson, does this book look familiar to you?
3: This book? No, I can't say that it does.
1: You sure you've never seen this book before?
3: Now that you mention it, I may have glanced at it in a bookshop at one time or another, but then I look over a lot of books. I like to browse.
1: I see. Nelson, see how you approve of this story of Hamill's murder.
3: Yes?
1: The killer knew of Cornish's criminal record, and he figured he could embezzle some of the firm's money and pin it on an innocent man. Then when he found out that Hamill was becoming suspicious and was having the accounts checked, he became panicky and afraid that it might not work out the way he had planned. So he decided to kill Hamill. Then when he happened to overhear Hamill's conversation with me over the telephone, he hurriedly borrowed Burdick's car without Burdick's knowledge and tried to get rid of me.
3: That's an interesting way out, Mr. Carter. Have you also a theory as to who the killer is?
1: I have. By the process of elimination, it has to be either you or Mr. Garrick or an unknown.
2: And I've already proved that I didn't do it.
3: It must have been an unknown then, Mr. Carter. I certainly didn't kill Hamill. I had nothing to do with the murder. When the shot was fired, I was right here in this room with Mr. Garrick. He can testify to that.
1: He has already, Mr. Nelson.
3: In fact, Mr. Carter, I was standing right here facing the window when the shot was fired.
2: Oh, no. That's where I was, Mr. Carter. Standing here at the window.
3: Now, please, Garrick.
1: Please, gentlemen, please. You don't have to argue about it. I know who was at the window, and I know who fired the fatal shot. Scubby, take a look at the flyleaf of this book.
0: Well, what are they, Nick? They look like the scribbles that some guys draw when they have nothing else to do. Oh, doodles, they call them.
1: Exactly. While I was looking through the various offices, I found some papers with these same doodling marks on them in one of the desks. And these marks were made by the murderer. Garrick, I arrest you.
4: Watch out, Dick, he's got a gun!
1: Stop. Well, Scubby, pick up the pieces.
0: Oh, boy.
1: There's the murderer, Garrick. He's also the man who tried to murder you and me last night in the road to Burdick's home.
0: Well, I'll be...
1: You see, Scubby, Burdick has his suspicions about Garrick. That's why we found those securities on him. He took them so that they wouldn't fall into Garrick's hands. He'd suddenly found out that Garrick was an unscrupulous crook. And that was the reason he ran when Mrs. Burdick called him. He saw Garrick at the window and was afraid of him.
0: Well, Nick, I must say he had me fooled when he said that Nelson was standing at the door of the office here when he was really there himself.
1: Yes, in telling us who was in this office, our clever murderer just reversed the positions in which he and Mr. Nelson were standing when the murder was committed. But once I saw the marks on that flyleaf, I knew who stood where. And that's why I had Nelson come up here, to force Garrick's hand.
0: Well, Nick, one way's as good as another as long as you get results. And you always seem to do that.

0: So you finally decided to come back, did you?
1: Yes, Patsy, it's all over. Well, I think you can go home now.
0: Why, Mr. Carter, are you sure you can spare me?
1: Why not?
0: You've been so busy on this case all night, Mr. Carter, you may not have noticed that it is now a new day. And a good secretary is always on the job the first thing in the morning. Shall I take a letter, Mr. Carter?

This was another strange experience of Nick Carter, Master Detective, called An Angle on Murder, or Nick Carter and the Mystery of the Mutilated Bullet. Another of the curious adventures of Nick Carter, which are brought to you by WOR Mutual. In the strange adventure you've just heard, Nick Carter was impersonated by Lon Clark, Patsy by Helen Choate, and Scubby by John Kane. The story was written for Nick Carter by George Gordon. Original music was played by Lew White. The entire production was under the direction of Jock McGregor.

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2: Boy, the announcer there made a rare mistake. Did you hear that?
3: He did a little flub. A little flub.
2: But these were live, you know, live radio broadcasts. That is the Nick Carter Master Detective Series, October 25th, 1943, An Angle on Murder, starring Lon Clark. And I got an email from Carl Shadow, our resident expert on these radio shows. And he said that the gruff voice at the beginning and end, you know, that's Nick Carter and the mystery of the whatever, that's Jock McGregor, who was the producer on these shows, sort of doubling as a voice. Helen showed as Patsy. John Kane played two parts, Scubby and the elevator operator. Philip Clark, who for a while was Mr. Keene, tracer of lost persons, played John Hamill on that show. Carl Emery, which is very close to my name. Carl Emery. And he spells it with a C, but it's E-M-O-R-Y, but it's still pretty close. Plays Tom. And then Barry Hopkins was Burdick. So, I mean, I don't know how Carl. I'll bet you if I asked Carl, is that a Hammond organ on there? He'll let me know.
3: Maybe because he'll just say, you're right, Carl, like I do.
2: Well, it's the Mutual. It was at the main Mutual studios in New York. And I'll bet you Carl could figure out what kind of organ was there. And then we'd know.
3: Right.
2: You know?
3: Well, that's important.
2: Time for This Month in Music History, 1975.
3: That's right. We're going to go back to this song, one of my favorites.
4: Is this the real
2: That's Queen.
4: Life?
3: It is.
4: Is this just fantasy?
3: Come on, I did a whole Lend Me Your Ears article
2: this
3: on
2: is,
3: this song.
2: Escape from reality. Bohemian Rhapsody.
3: It sure is. Written by Freddie Mercury for the 75 album.
2: What wrong sound effect. Here, hang on. Let me say it again. Bohemian Rhapsody.
3: Good one, Carl. This is for the album A Night at the Opera, another of the albums that I owned. A six-minute song, and it's become Queen's most popular song. Considered one of the greatest rock songs of all time. I have to agree.
2: But, I mean, what does it even mean? Does anybody know what this song means? I mean,
3: it's like, there are a lot of people that have a lot of ideas.
2: It's like,
3: I couldn't really.
2: They're doing all that falsetto, and it's like an opera. And then
3: it's a whole combination, too. There's a lot of different songs that are sort of weaved together into one.
2: Yeah.
3: Separate
2: I mean, it's a
3: parts.
2: Beautiful song.
3: It really is. It has
2: Put a gun against me. Yeah, it's a really great song. All right, well, thanks, Lisa Wolf.
3: Sure, 1975.
2: All right. Man, that was a long time ago.
3: It sure was.
2: Gosh. Man. Anyway, more of Hollywood 360 after this short break.
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2: We're going to play Quote this.
3: That's exactly
2: in
3: right.
2: In our next hour,
3: got
2: too.
3: Got some great quotes we're going to talk about from movies. We're going to talk about that.
2: All right. So Burns and Allen and Quote This. Stick around. Lots more coming your way here on Hollywood 360. Stick around.
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13: NBC News Radio, I'm Rob Martier. President Trump is calling the arrests of 5 men suspected of planning a terror attack on a U.S. base in England fantastic news. The president spoke to reporters in Chicago today.
14: The arrest in the U.K. was fantastic. Working with Britain, it was an amazing job. We had them under investigation. They were looking to do big damage to our fort.
13: British police said they made the arrests early today, acting on a tip about 3 suspicious vehicles heading towards RAF Fairford in western England. Prime Minister Andy Burnham called the incident deeply concerning and said counterterrorism police are working to establish the full facts of the case. Thousands of flights have been disrupted as a powerful nor'easter slams the East Coast. Forecasters expect the storm's intensity to weaken, but coastal flooding is still likely today from Virginia to Massachusetts. Tens of thousands are experiencing power outages as winds gusting up to 70 miles an hour hit the region. The 2 giant pandas promised by Chinese President Xi Jinping have arrived in the United States. Details from Lisa Carton.
15: WSB-TV says the pandas Ping Ping and Fu Chuang arrived Sunday morning at Zoo Atlanta. The pandas were born in 2020 at China's Chengdu Research Base of Giant Panda Breeding. President Xi offered the pandas to the zoo as part of the panda diplomacy between China and the U.S. that began in 1972 when then-President Richard Nixon visited China, and in return, China sent 2 pandas to the Washington Zoo.
13: California Governor Gavin Newsom has signed 4 new laws to help reduce the growing number of deaths caused by drunk driving. The laws make it easier to charge repeat offenders with a felony and with murder if someone is killed. This comes after reports showed many dangerous drivers kept driving even after killing someone and sometimes caused more deaths. Rob Martier, NBC News Radio.
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13: We're learning more about the police-involved shooting nearly 1 month ago of a disturbed knife-wielding woman in New York's Times Square. Larry Kofsky has the story.
8: The NYPD is releasing body cam footage of the incident in which 49-year-old Pamela Cisneros was shot by cops on August 31st after she allegedly stabbed two people, killing a 32-year-old mother and injuring a 69-year-old man. Police are heard pleading with Cisneros to drop her two knives.
17: I don't want to hurt you.
18: What? I don't want to.
8: Moments later, she lunged at officers and was shot and killed. I'm Larry Kofsky.
13: A director of three Spider-Man movies will reportedly be working on the new Star Wars trilogy. Jim Forbes reports.
19: John Watts directed three of the Tom Holland Spider-Man movies. The Hollywood Reporter says Watts has now been tapped by Lucasfilm to direct the first installment of an upcoming Star Wars trilogy. The report says the film would be episode 10 of the Skywalker saga and has not been greenlit by parent company Disney. Lucasfilm has not commented on the report and is currently working on its next movie, Star Wars Starfighter, with Ryan Gosling, which is expected to hit theaters next May.
13: A federal bill that addresses many top issues in college sports is heading to the Senate tomorrow for a final vote. Jennifer Kuiper with details.
20: The Protect College Sports Act needs at least 51 votes to officially advance through the Senate and would be a win for the NCAA and its conferences. The bipartisan bill would give the NCAA the power to establish new rules on athlete eligibility, transfers, and player compensation and put restraints on conference realignment and a future Super League.
13: A lot of movement in the college football rankings with one exception, the top team in the nation. Texas is still number one in the college football coaches poll after week four of the season. The Longhorns are followed by Georgia, Notre Dame, Miami, and Indiana. Rob Martier, NBC News Radio.
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23: Psst. Hey, you. Yeah, you. Do you know where you are? Well, you've done it now. You're listening to KCAA Loma Linda, your CNBC news station. So expect the unexpected.

0: time for consumers, especially those shopping for a home, mortgage rates climb for the fifth straight week. You won't believe the number for a 30-year mortgage, something we haven't seen in a while anyway. Plus, if you've got digestive issues, boy, I've got some great news for you, some recipes an expert stops by. That's coming up just a little bit later. I'm Kate Delaney, but first at the top, we always roll into the rundown here on America Tonight. Let's start with a couple of things. One, the meeting with President Xi Jinping from China and President Trump. There was all the circumstance, the pomp and circumstance, which looked actually really nice out at the joint base. And now it was down to let's have some conversation. So there was a lavish ceremony at the White House on Thursday, but it was a day of meetings and then, of course, a state dinner. And there's a lot on the line with this when you think of where China is and some of the issues, artificial intelligence safety. This is on the minds of so many people, and China is soaring in this area. Taiwan, which is a really sensitive issue for the Chinese. Trade, which is the tug of war that's been happening with China and the U.S. And of course, the Iran war. And then there's also something we've talked about on the show before too, critical minerals during the their bilateral meeting. That's one of the things that was talked about is minerals. What can a picture tell you? But the fact that the president did go out and met him at the plane was certainly something you didn't see very often. I mean, and this is a historic visit, let's face it. Xi hasn't visited the White House in more than a decade. And last visited the White House in a 2015 state visit during the Obama administration. And so I think this is kind of something to keep your eyes on. Will it be more of that pomp and circumstance and, hey, this was good to meet? Or maybe something hardcore. When I say hardcore, something with teeth in it come out of the meeting with the two presidents. I have a feeling I don't know that it's going to be AI, but maybe something, whether it's minerals, whether it's something else, because, you know, there's always the conversation, yes, we'll look at that, yes, we'll take it under consideration, yes, you're doing this, but it's different when you eventually get something that kind of holds up a little bit more on paper and you try to stick to it. But what do I know, right? It is interesting. All right, as I said, mortgage rates climbing for the fifth straight week. So the average on a 30-year home loan is above 7%. And I think people wrestling with this, so much of this is because we saw such low numbers for a long time. And watching this go from 3 or 4 years ago to 3 point whatever, and to seeing 7, that's significant. It's the highest it's been since January of 2025, when it was, let's face it, was over 7 then. So, and then if you look at, you know, the hundreds of mortgage rates, or higher mortgage rates rather, can add hundreds of dollars a month to borrowers' costs and limit home buyers' purchasing powers. I mean, you guys all get that. And as the rates rise, that can also lead, and this is the key thing, this can lead prospective home shoppers to delay buying. So now, if you're trying to sell a house because you want to move, whether it's for a job or for another reason, boy, that makes it so tricky. Because how much do you want to reduce your house if it's on the market too long? You know, what happens there? And I've seen this. I've seen this with some friends who, for actually work reasons, wanted to be able to move. Well, they have to move, and they're having a lot of trouble. So then it becomes maybe even a rent situation. And wow, that's something completely different. It is interesting to see what's happened in the push-pull of the White House and banning several news organizations, because those news organizations are back because of a judge's decision, at least for 14 days anyway, with the with a temporary restraining order. So some CNN staff who couldn't gain White House access early Thursday morning after the ruling, things are now back and opened up with the hard passes. But CNN, MS Now, and Politico are allowed back into the White House after a judge order the Trump administration to restore that access. And you see that this is the water cooler buzz, right? And it came after the news organizations filed an emergency request for a hearing Thursday morning when the reporters hadn't been allowed in. So that's how that, I didn't realize that, but that's how that became rushed, because they couldn't get in. So Judge Timothy Kelly ordered the Trump administration to temporarily reinstate all of the organizations I mentioned and give them access to the White House after they were banned by the president. So now the reporters from MS Now and Politico, who were barred, same thing, early on Thursday, have gotten in. And what Kelly said, the judge, is that the government's arguments just didn't hold water, that they didn't back up the assertion that it was threatening national security interests. So after the ban went into effect, the president and his lawyers said the outlets had their access revoked because their past reporting raised national security concerns. So what Kelly specifically said is, for one thing, nothing in the record that predates this suit suggests that the revocation of plaintiff's hard passes was motivated by national security concerns. And he also said, certainly, that's not what President Trump said when he announced that he was banning plaintiffs from the White House. Instead, he focused on the alleged lack of truthfulness and negativity of the plaintiffs, those organizations I mentioned, their reporting, saying that they never report anything that goes well and that it's fake news, he said, remember, at one point. Anyway, this temporary restraining order, for those who are really curious about it, this is a crazy thing, right? It's in effect for 14 days. So that could change after the 14 days. The lawyer representing the news outlet said this is a strong ruling and it vindicates freedom of the press, due process, and the rule of law, and we appreciate the court's swift action. But that, we'll see. Attorneys for the administration are saying that the president's decision didn't include an appeals process, pointing to the letters that were received by the outlets after the ban went into effect. So, I mean, who knows if this goes any further or if that kind of stops there. It has raised the questions of where we're at when it comes to freedom of the press. And I always say this, listen, if you don't like something you hear, you click it, you turn it off, you do all that. But in this case, we're not talking about clicking it, turning it off. We're talking about them being on the premises. But would that change everything? And always, there has been a lot of arguments between presidents and the media. Remember Sam Donaldson and Ronald Reagan? It almost was like a boxing match where they would kind of dance around in the ring when they were in the same room. It was kind of fascinating, actually, to watch. All right, the nor'easter is the thing that's gained so much strength along the central East Coast. It's pounding beaches in several states already, heavy surf, and it's that coastal flooding. I've said this again. It's like now the fourth day, I think, that I've talked about this. And there are some areas that are really at risk to look at. If you're in Atlantic City, if you're in Ocean City, New Jersey, I mean, there's places, pockets from Boston to New York Metro that are going to feel the effects of the coastal flooding. And they're going to really feel most of that is going to happen late Friday. So watch out for that, even early into the weekend. All right, hang with us, and I promise I'll meet you around the bend.
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0: So pleased to be joined by Bill Seitler. Hey, he's the creator of the viral Puerto Rico song. Bill, how did you originally create the Puerto Rico song? And did you really expect the song to resonate so widely online and generate millions of views?
1: No, I didn't expect people to be calling it the song of a summer. Like, I don't even know. I mean, this is insane. This is insane. But how I got to Puerto Rico was I've been making travel content now for a little over 2 years. And a friend of mine told me, like, hey, do you want to come down to Puerto Rico? I have a spare room for you. And I was like, yeah, I'll go down to Puerto Rico. Absolutely. So in January, I shot down there for 9 days. And I got to be honest, I just had like the best time ever in Puerto Rico. I mean, I think it translates to the video. And everything was just clicking. Like the second the plane landed, the whole plane clapped. I'm like writing notes like, is that normal? They're like, oh, yeah. Puerto Rico, if you come to Puerto Rico, we clap. So everything clicked. Every day I would open my phone. There's a new celebrity, musician, you know, someone doing it. And yeah, just pinching myself.
0: So what's the story behind the song? And how did fan engagement really help drive the decision to produce an official video?
1: Oh, my God. The fans made this happen 100%. Because once the song started spreading online, people wanted more. Like, I've never experienced that. They wanted an actual music video. And they also wanted to, like, sing the song. They wanted, like, a sing-along version, too. And to see kind of, like, the places and everything that, you know, how the lyrics got made. So Discover Puerto Rico realized that early. They saw there was something special happening on the internet. And credit to them, they reached out and they helped turn this, like, internet phenomenon, if you want to call it that, into a real thing. And what I love most about the music video is it doesn't just bring a song to life, but it transforms like the lyrics into like a visual journey across the entire island. It gives people a chance to see the communities, like culture, food, music, and experiences that inspired the song in the first place. I think the coolest thing about this song is that it started as something with like people just watching it on their phones, but now, you know, I get messages every day. It's inspiring people to put down their phones and actually go visit Puerto Rico, like all of it, all the different communities. So it's pretty exciting.
0: Bill, what did filming across Puerto Rico reveal to you about the island that really surprised you?
1: Yeah, I mean, just the absolute diversity of it, right? Like, here it is, this island right there in the middle of the Caribbean. And, you know, there's 75 different communities, all with their own, you know, different language, friendships, families. You know, you go by the mountains, different than, you know, by the ocean. There's all kinds of diversity. It's such a big, rich, dense, interesting island full of awesome people.
0: Congas plays a key role in this video. Why was it important to include it? And what does it represent in telling Puerto Rico's broader story?
1: Yeah, so for me, Caguas, this is like how I like to travel. I like to go to like places that aren't, you know, typically traveled to as much, like Caguas. Although it's a gorgeous, beautiful town, I just basically looked at a map. I was like, what's nearby? What can I get to on a bus? And then boom, within an hour and a half, I'm in Caguas, walking around this beautiful town square, looking up at these, like, I don't know if it's a macaw or a parrot in a cage. you know, all this artwork, eating local food, going to the baseball stadium where Roberto Clemente played when he was 19. And I think in terms of the bigger picture of Puerto Rico, there's just like

0: every inch of the island is worth exploring. It's not just, hey, go to the pretty beach or whatever. Go to the cities. Go talk to the people, the locals. Experience everything about the country. It's an unbelievable place.
1: Bill, where can audiences watch the official music video and access the karaoke version?
0: Absolutely. If you want to see me discover Puerto Rico again and fall in love with it, you got to watch this video because, again, it's just the fun screams out of it. It's discoverpuertorico.com. Check it out. There's a sing-along version as well. It's like the whole experience of you can just relive my experience with the song and highly recommend it.
1: Thanks, Bill Seitler. It's been fun. Creator of the viral Puerto Rico song. Well, I love that story. Boy, someone who travels for a living, and then you've got a video that goes viral, then it becomes Discover Puerto Rico, and it was really cute and clever, as you heard there. All right, it's not about videos of that sort. It's about bees. How about this story of there's someone in Australia where they've got $800,000 worth of they've 800,000 bees worth tens of thousands of dollars. I knew I could get that right. And they were stolen in a series of thefts. The culprit supposedly is likely a professional because how could they do it? They'd have to have the specialized equipment and they'd have to have a team to target the brood boxes from 40 plus hives. Wow. That is, thanks to the hustle, I saw that. That is wild. I see, you know, you've probably, maybe you haven't, you've been places where you've seen or driven by those boxes. There is no way somebody who knew nothing about it other than they were worth a lot of money would swoop in and say, yeah, I think I'm going to walk away with these bees. So I'll be curious to see what the end of that story is. And we'll take you back to Australia when that becomes apparent. Cause I think they're on the case. And of course, you know, they would know the people to check to see what's going on with, you know, with that. All right. Something else that also popped up on my radar screen is this. I think of, and I haven't been to Italy other than just quickly through it, but I think of some of the shows where you see these Vespas, and it doesn't look like it's so fun, but kind of eerily scary. Can you believe the Vespa has been around for 80 years? Yeah, they just celebrated their 80th year. It's just an Italian scooter, right? But it is a cultural icon. If you go back to the 50s, and go back to the 50s, not in a time machine, please, but if you do, call me, because then that's news. That's breaking news. But if you go back and look at Roman Holiday from, I think it's 1953, you see the Vespa there. I don't know if that was the first time. And then you look at, you know, if you fast forward, even White Lotus, when they were in Italy, there was Vespas. And there are so many interesting stories that have been wrapped around Vespas or have little pieces of it in movies. But people renting Vespas, that's what happens. I think we see them. We think, oh, that would be great, just traveling around on a Vespa. And my cousin went to Italy this year and said it was exciting and almost death-defying to put yourself on it because it was so scary going around these really tight ancient ruins and corners where you thought for sure you were going to fall off. And they ended up doing some damage to one of the Vespas, but so they had to pay for that, what that was. But said it was exactly how I describe it, that it looked like it would be really fun. They did it, and in one way, they would recommend it, but then in another way, they would tell people to be very, very careful about doing that because it looks exciting and fun and things that you've seen in movies, but it's not quite as easy to maneuver it. See, that would be my problem. I'd want to be more in a wide open area, you know, where I had space, to maneuver. All right. This is really, once again, what happens when you live in Hawaii. There's always the chance of this. Coming up in our second hour, we're going to talk to one of my favorite people, Dr. Teresa Wee, and she's a Hawaiian, and she's wonderful, and she certainly knows about the weather there. But The Big Island is bracing for hurricane force winds. We're talking over 75 miles an hour. We've been talking about the nor'easter. So the Big Island is worried about tropical storm Nolo because it's headed in that direction. That means power outages, and they know this. Communication failures is always possible. Roads that are impassable, buildings and other structures that could be ultimately washed away. And it could strengthen to a hurricane. The rain has started and the storms are there. I mean, they're right there. And does this become a full-on Cat 3 hurricane during the weekend just south of the islands? It's not expected to make landfall in Hawaii. And I guess that's the great news. It is great news. But it's expected to make a close approach to the Big Island on Saturday, possibly bringing Cat 1 or Cat 2 conditions. As somebody who's been through those conditions, that's nothing to sneeze at either. But I would take that over, of course, anything higher than that. The rain is the scary thing. I mean, that could reach 35 inches or even higher. Wow, wow, and wow. So stay with us. As I said, we've got more conversations coming your way, including a special vet that's going to stop by at the tail end of the show. See you on the flip.

0: Considered by most, optimized curcumin is one of the few bioavailable and highly absorbable curcumin products on the market. Hi, I'm Dr. Mitch. Since most chronic diseases have inflammation, our optimized curcumin seems to be a perfect addition to any nutritional program. It makes sense to me that preventing or reducing inflammation is a key component to our overall health. The Mayo Clinic found that curcumin can decrease swelling and inflammation, has antioxidant properties, and research suggests that curcumin can prevent cancer, or at least slow the spread of cancer, and in many instances make chemotherapy more effective. It protects our healthy cells even from radiation. 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

0: Well, check out this number. Nearly 60 million Americans deal with digestive issues. So we've got some fall recipes that offer a delicious fix. With us is Rachel Dykeman. She's an MS, RDN, CDN, registered dietitian, and a member of the Crohn's and Colitis Foundation's National Scientific Advisory Committee. And we are thrilled to have her with us. This is so, so important. Rachel, thanks for coming on.
1: Thank you so much for having me. I'm excited to be here.
0: So what are Crohn's disease and ulcerative colitis? A lot of people don't know.
1: Yeah, great question. So Crohn's disease and ulcerative colitis impact 1 in 100 Americans, and they are lifelong chronic conditions that cause inflammation in the digestive tract. And together, they're known as IBD, or inflammatory bowel disease. And one of the greatest daily challenges for people living with IBD, as well as any other digestive condition, is really figuring out what to eat, which is exactly why the Crohn's and Colitis Foundation created Gut-Friendly Recipes, which is a great online resource with over 500 dietitian-approved recipes specifically for people with Crohn's disease and ulcerative colitis, as well as other digestive conditions.
0: Yeah, so how does diet play a role for people managing IBD or other digestive problems?
1: Yeah, so for people with IBD and the millions of others living with other conditions like gastritis, IBS, reflux, diet can really help to manage symptoms. So the right foods can actually minimize irritation when the gut is inflamed. And then also in the long term, diet can help to keep the gut environment healthy and inflammation levels low to support long-lasting remission, no matter which condition you're managing.
0: Yeah, I know you wanted to share some recipes with us today. And please do that. And why did you choose the certain recipes?
1: Yeah, we have four delicious gut-friendly recipes here today that really show how small changes can make a big difference in digestibility. So the first recipe we have is an orange mango strawberry smoothie. Really delicious. Blending fruit into a smoothie actually helps to break down some of the fibers into smaller particle size so that they're a lot easier to digest. They're already broken down, easy on the gut. We also have an omelet here with basil and tomatoes. And an omelet contains eggs, which are such a great soft, lean protein. And the tomatoes are cooked nice and soft versus raw. We also have a chicken pita here with lean chicken breast and finely chopped vegetables, which are generally a lot easier on the gut, a lot gentler than something like a big raw salad, for example. And then last but not least, we have a grilled salmon with salsa verde. And salmon is really rich in anti-inflammatory omega-3 fatty acids, so it's really great for the gut. And as you can see, these recipes really prove that you don't have to give up flavor or eat really bland foods to eat in a gut-friendly way. You can still have really exciting, delicious meals.
0: Yeah, and here we are talking about food, and of course, that's the first question. What can I eat? One of the first questions people ask when they're diagnosed with a digestive disease. So how does gut-friendly recipes help answer that you've just given us some great ones?
1: Yeah, so, and that really is one of the number one questions we hear from people with IBD as well as other digestive issues. And again, that's exactly why the foundation created gut-friendly recipes with over 500 dietitian-approved recipes that are really built around what works. So for example, soft, lean proteins, which will provide the building blocks that the gut needs to heal and repair itself. Vegetables that are prepared in ways so that they're nice and soft in texture and easier to break down, fruits you can blend into smoothies, healthy fats, gentle grains and starches. So ultimately, it really helps to take the guesswork and the stress out of what to eat and turns it into really practical, delicious, flavorful meals that the whole family can enjoy.
0: So, and then what are some of the simple everyday changes a family can make to support better gut health?
1: Yes. So you don't have to cook multiple different meals. Really, it's all about those small little changes that can make such a big difference. So for example, you can roast or steam a vegetable so that it's nice and soft for the person living with IBD or another digestive condition, while maybe the rest of the family enjoys that same vegetable raw, or maybe the whole family enjoys it cooked as well. You can also peel the skin off of something like a cucumber, for example, just to eliminate that extra layer of roughage, which can be a bit irritating when the gut is inflamed. And then also you can bake a protein instead of frying it. So for example, baking chicken instead of frying it, that's going to cut back on a lot of grease, and large fat portions can often be harder to break down when the gut is inflamed. So ultimately, everyone can still eat the same meal around the same table. You're not having to prepare multiple different things, and you don't have to skip out on flavor. Everyone can really feel like they're participating in the meal, and the person with the GI issue doesn't feel like they're singled out or having to be overly restricted.
0: Where can listeners, Rachel, go to find more recipes and resources?
1: Yes. So for more information and free recipes, you can go to gutfriendlyrecipes.org.
0: All right. Rachel Dykeman, registered dietitian and member of the Crohn's and Colitis Foundation National Scientific Advisory Committee. Thanks so much.
1: Thank you for having me.
0: As we continue here on this version of For Your Health, this is a big warning. More than 167,000 pounds of meat with false inspection labels have been recalled. And so what does that mean? It means check your meat, you know, when you go to the market, and specifically Star Meat Delivery. It's based in North Carolina. They're the ones that are doing the recall. It's raw pork and beef and goat products. They were distributed to a lot of restaurants and retailers. So actually, you as a consumer, there, you might know, I mean, you might go to a place where they sell this, but a lot of this would be restaurant too. The items were produced without the benefit of the federal inspection, bearing labels with a false USDA mark of inspection. That's what the USDA says. The products bear the number EST 1363, which does not have a federal grant of inspection and should be considered misbranded and unsafe to eat. I think this is the first time I've ever said that on these airwaves where I've talked about something being misbranded. I'm sure it's happened plenty of times, but I can't recall when I've talked about it. So anyway, you already know this story. Federal law requires all meat sold commercially to be inspected and passed to ensure that it's safe, wholesome, properly labeled, all of that, yada, yada, which is important. And so this recall has been classified as class one. What is class one? My friends, and this is why I bring it up, it is the highest health risk, which is a health hazard situation where there is a reasonable probability that the use of the product will cause serious adverse health consequences or even death. So there's no gray area in this. This is not good. Now, there haven't been any confirmed reports of illness or any injury or any of that so far, but the meat was produced on several dates before September 22nd and was shipped to A&D Foods, their distributor in Georgia, before being sent to retailers and to restaurants. So 23 products are affected. That's a lot, including sliced ribeye, beef oxtail cut, beef short ribs. You get it. A full list of the recall of the products and labels, especially if you're somebody who you're concerned of where you live or where maybe you could be affected by this, has been published in an online statement. So you can go to the USDA website and you can check all of that out. And it was weird. It was just, I guess it's not weird because this is what they do, but it was discovered during a routine food safety inspection. The products had been vacuum sealed and packed into cardboard boxes for shipping. So the warning is the meat could also contain, you know, allergens, harmful bacteria, other contaminants that pose that risk to consumer health and safety. So I guess really even shoppers and should look out for the false EST 1363 label, right? And here's the really scary part about this too. Some of the packaging might not show the label if the place, if the shop applied their own stickers with pricing and handling instructions. You know how that would be like sort of covered? So that is just something to be very, very careful and watchful for. It is pretty scary when you think about that. that it was I mean, it's just going out. It was vacuum sealed, whatever. It was ready to roll, and very easy to miss that. All right, this is scary. The dengue-carrying mosquitoes have expanded their reach into new territories, including Florida. I got a notice about this, about wearing long sleeves, about that there are going to be people that were going to come door to door to knock, about telling you areas that are problematic to watch out for standing water. So the Florida Health, the Department of Health, rather, confirmed that there was a death of an older woman on September 4th, and it was due to dengue fever. Wow. It's the first confirmed death in a larger dengue outbreak in that area, which they've seen 134 cases this past summer. In August, they issued a mosquito-borne illness alert because of the multiple, acquired cases. So once you start getting those cases, you start to really, look at that. And the cluster of locally spread cases is a wild reminder that a disease, which most Americans associate, which I do, with a faraway tropical vacation, is now increasingly possible to catch it at home. And dengue is often referred to, which is so scary to me, it's often referred to as the bone break fever disease. And that nickname, they say, is super earned. And what do I mean by, what do I mean by that? Well, dengue is often, people, when they get sick, they develop a sudden, high fever, along with a pounding headache, pain behind the eyes, deep aches in the muscles, joints, bones. They feel nauseous, and they get botchy rashes within a few days. Ooh, sounds terrible. Anyway, look out for that, folks, maybe even in other places in the United States. And again, this is another edition of For Your Health.

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0: Year-round flea and tick protection is so important for your pet's overall health and wellness and your entire family's as well. I am really excited to have veterinarian Dr. Carrie Shaver on to tell us about the latest and greatest tips and preventatives that we all need to be aware of for all of you dog and cat owners out there. Doc, thanks so much for coming on.
1: Good morning, and thanks for having me.
0: So what is it we need to know about to protect our dogs against fleas and ticks?
1: You know, as we head into the cooler months, many pet owners associate fleas and ticks with summer, but these parasites can remain active year-round. And we know that fleas and ticks can transmit diseases that put both pets and humans at risk. And on top of that, fleas can lead to serious allergic dermatitis in both dogs and cats. So staying up to date on flea protection is super important.
0: Yeah, so when you think about that, I mean, you've seen everything. Does it seem like you're seeing more of this, especially does it depend on the time of year?
1: We can see these diseases year-round. As families begin to prepare for fall activities and even the upcoming holiday travel, Bravecto Quantum can help provide continuous protection for pets and a peace of mind for those people who love them.
0: Yeah, so how can pet owners determine whether Bravecto Quantum is right for their dog?
1: The best place to start is by talking with your veterinarian, and together you can decide which option is right for your pet. With Bravecto, pet parents have choices. Bravecto Quantum is an in-clinic injection that can help protect dogs against fleas and most ticks for up to a year. This product is the first of its kind for flea and tick protection and has really changed the game in terms of parasite coverage and convenience.
0: Wow. So Doc, any final tips where we can go for more information?
1: Yes, I always recommend being proactive and talking to your veterinarian to see if this is right for your dog. And another product that I would consider, especially if your dog visits dog parks or needs to stay into kennel, would be Nubivac Intratrec Oral BBPI, which protects dogs against canine parainfluenza virus and Bordetella bronchoseptica, which are two main causes of canine cough.
0: Oh, yeah. In what ways have Merck Animal Health's partnership with the Street Dog Coalition and the National Education for Assistance Dog Services furthered your commitment to improving the well-being of both animals and people?
1: Yeah, so the Bravecto Cares program supports organizations like the Street Dog Coalition and NEEDS. The Street Dog Coalition helps provide free veterinary care for pets of people experiencing homelessness, while NEEDS provides service dogs for individuals with disabilities, both of which align with Merck Animal Health's mission to support the well-being of all animals.
0: Yeah, boy. Such great information. We are so appreciative. Dr. Carrie Shaver, you serve as the Associate Director of Veterinary and Professional Services for Merck Animal Health. And boy, I'm sure you've seen it all, right?
1: We see a lot, for sure.
0: Well, we appreciate you coming on. Thank you so much.
1: Thanks so much. Bye-bye.
0: All right, this is a pretty big story. A federal judge granted CNN, Politico, and MS Now a temporary restraining order requiring the White House to, restore the outlet's hard pass press credentials. The order requires the defendants, excluding the president, as well as their agents and representatives, to immediately return, reinstate, and restore, that's the way the court worded it, the White House hard pass press credentials held by those that had them, the employees of CNN, MS Now, and Politico. So the judge was Timothy Kelly. He granted the media organization's request in this ongoing case, cable news networks versus Trump, after their credentials were revoked on September 18th, according to the court order. Now, how does this work? The temporary restraining order will remain in effect for 14 days unless otherwise ordered by the court. So, and what Kelly said was, he had some skepticism about the arguments that the stories it cited as justification for revoking the outlet's press credentials raised national security concerns. So he described the stories identified by the administration, because that's what they had to do, as just routine, and said he was, again, skeptical is the word he used a couple of times, that the government's stated interest in safeguarding national security was the actual motivation for revoking the hard passes. He said that the president did not mention national security concerns when he announced the ban. So this is pretty interesting. And when you look at this, Kelly said, nothing in the record that predates this suit suggests that the revocation of the plaintiff's hard passes was motivated by national security concerns. I mean, that was it. That's in the filing. And now watching this for 14 days will be something to see, because that the clock is on right now. So what other evidence or what else could the administration do in their pursuit of having these news organizations banned? Because this is definitely a thorn in the president's side. And actually, it's a good thing for us to do an unofficial poll. What do you think? Thumbs up or thumbs down on the ban? You can send me your thoughts. Just say up on the ban or down the ban at kate@katedelaneyradio.com, kate@katedelaneyradio.com. It's one of those things where you think about, and hard passes are hard to get. I mean, the clearance you need required for it is something else. I've said this before. The main thing is you don't have to like somebody's slant in the media, some version of the media, something you don't like. And I mean, it is different times. But the fact that we have a free press, thank goodness, we really do not want to not have a free press. And so to me, that's what you have to look at. What does that mean when you look at the First Amendment? And the president has said he totally supports the First Amendment. He said he just feels that they're targeting him, basically, that it's fake news. And then you'd have to prove that. So how do you prove that? And that's what the judge is saying, that what they cited as national security, because that became the thing, not what was initially said, that there wasn't any proof of that. But I mean, overall, just if we were having a First Amendment conversation, you just would not want that to go away. Trust me, because I've been in those communist places where people are force-fed. That's it. I mean, they're force-fed whatever Putin wants out there, whatever China wants out there. And there's not those alternatives. And that's why we see that in Iran. That's why, so when there were so many protests, they want to find out what's happening and they can't, because it's just such a blackout and such a black hole. And that's the beauty of America, is we can totally disagree and think it's nonsensical, some of the opinions people have, but you have the ability to just tune it out. But this is what the president's saying, that why should they have access? So to me, this is a really fascinating, from the legal perspective, even case to follow. So we'll be checking in on what's happening there. There's no question about that. All right. I want to go to something else that I saw. Just one of those odds and ends that I think is really kind of interesting in looking at AI. And we talk about, AI, and just even the other day, we had Anthropic and OpenAI's CEOs that were at the UN, and they were talking about, you know, slowing it down, slowing things down, and the concerns and whatnot. Then I saw a story about, could AI save our beaches? And an MIT spin-out coastal assembly is deploying this hexagonal concrete reef structure, a couple of them actually, off the coast of the Maldives to trap sand while letting currents flow through. And the beach has already doubled in size. Are you kidding me? The project, here's the AI part. The project uses AI to analyze satellite imagery and predict erosion patterns at 900 global sites, a process that once took months and now takes a day. That's huge. When you look at beach erosion, that's a big story. That's a big story in the United States on the Atlantic side and on the West Coast. I mean, even in talking about the fact that we've got this horrible weather that's hitting the East Coast, one of the things I've said over and over again the last couple of days is beach erosion, huge waves. And I've seen it. I've seen how different a beach can look because I live in that territory, and it's shocking what happens. So the fact that you could use AI to do this is phenomenal. And so therefore that's a good use, right? I would say We can't argue against that. And Coastal Assembly is a project that was started at MIT. It's made its way to the Maldives, like I said, to reverse the coastal erosion, and it's worked. I mean, what they're seeing is pretty incredible. I mean, vanishing coastlines have put 1.2 billion people at risk. This is the other part of it, of displacement by 2050. And so if you've got something effective with an AI intervention that could help some of these communities stay intact for much longer, that's a really, really big deal. I mean, the beach I talked about, it's doubled in size. Coral, fish, marine life, they now have a new habitat. Yay! Good news. Thanks to all of you, my friends, for listening to the show. Jason, great job on the technicals. Make it count, everybody.
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7: NBC News Radio, I'm Rob Martier. President Trump is calling the arrests of 5 men suspected of planning a terror attack on a U.S. base in England fantastic news. The president spoke to reporters in Chicago today.
8: The arrest in the UK was fantastic. Working with Britain, it was an amazing job. We had them under investigation. They were looking to do big damage to our fort.
7: British police said they made the arrests early today, acting on a tip about 3 suspicious vehicles heading towards RAF Fairford in western England. Prime Minister Andy Burnham called the incident deeply concerning and said counterterrorism police are working to establish the full facts of the case. Thousands of flights have been disrupted as a powerful nor'easter slams the East Coast. Forecasters expect the storm's intensity to weaken, but coastal flooding is still likely today from Virginia to Massachusetts. Tens of thousands are experiencing power outages as winds gusting up to 70 miles an hour hit the region. The 2 giant pandas promised by Chinese President Xi Jinping have arrived in the United States. Details from Lisa Carton.
9: WSB-TV says the pandas Ping Ping and Fuch Wang arrived Sunday morning at Zoo Atlanta. The pandas were born in 2020 at China's Chengdu Research Base of Giant Panda Breeding. President Xi offered the pandas to the zoo as part of the panda diplomacy between China and the U.S. that began in 1972 when then-President Richard Nixon visited China, and in return, China sent 2 pandas to the Washington Zoo.
7: California Governor Gavin Newsom has signed 4 new laws to help reduce the growing number of deaths caused by drunk driving. The laws make it easier to charge repeat offenders with a felony and with murder if someone is killed. This comes after reports showed many dangerous drivers kept driving even after killing someone and sometimes caused more deaths. Rob Martier, NBC News Radio.
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7: We're learning more about the police-involved shooting nearly 1 month ago of a disturbed knife-wielding woman in New York's Times Square. Larry Kofsky has the story.
11: The NYPD is releasing body cam footage of the incident in which 49-year-old Pamela Cisneros was shot by cops on August 31st after she allegedly stabbed two people, killing a 32-year-old mother and injuring a 69-year-old man. Police are heard pleading with Cisneros to drop her two knives.
12: I don't want to hurt you.
13: Why not? I'm fine.
12: Come and get me.
11: Moments later, she lunged at officers and was shot and killed. I'm Larry Kofsky.
14: A director of three Spider-Man movies will reportedly be working on the new Star Wars trilogy. Jim Forbes reports.
15: John Watts directed three of the Tom Holland Spider-Man movies. The Hollywood Reporter says Watts has now been tapped by Lucasfilm to direct the first installment of an upcoming Star Wars trilogy. The report says the film would be episode 10 of the Skywalker saga and has not been greenlit by parent company Disney. Lucasfilm has not commented on the report and is currently working on its next movie, Star Wars Starfighter, with Ryan Gosling, which is expected to hit theaters next May.
14: A federal bill that addresses many top issues in college sports is heading to the Senate tomorrow for a final vote. Jennifer Kuiper with details.
16: The Protect College Sports Act needs at least 51 votes to officially advance through the Senate and would be a win for the NCAA and its conferences. The bipartisan bill would give the NCAA the power to establish new rules on athlete eligibility, transfers, and player compensation, and put restraints on conference realignment and a future Super League.
14: A lot of movement in the college football rankings with one exception. The top team in the nation. Texas is still number one in the college football coaches poll after week four of the season. The Longhorns are followed by Georgia, Notre Dame, Miami, and Indiana. Rob Martier, NBC News Radio.
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0: Fifth week in a row, mortgage rates on the rise. Plus, coming up at the tail end of the hour, we go to Hawaii for a conversation with Dr. Teresa Wee. She'll teach us great ways where you and your family can stay in shape. I'm Kate Delaney, but first, we roll into the rundown here at the top of America Tonight. Big news is that I think the news media that was locked out of the White House has been let back in. That and the nor'easter, the big concerns about that. What a next couple of days, what it's going to be like for people. And also President Xi's summit and the visit and what that has been like, from China to Washington, D.C. But we're going to start with the judge that ordered the Trump administration to restore White House access to CNN, MS Now, and Politico. What happened was some CNN staff people were unable to get in to the White House early Thursday morning. So the lawyer representing them filed a motion right away to try to have that lifted, to gain that access. And that's what happened. So they've been allowed back into the White House for 14 days. It was an emergency request for a hearing on Thursday morning. And in those early mornings, the federal judge, Timothy Kelly, ordered the Trump administration to, like I said, temporarily reinstate CNN, MS Now, and Politico's access to the White House after they were banned from the premises by President Trump. In the ruling, what he specifically said, and I've said this now a couple of times, I said it in the first hour, but if you're just hopping on, he said that he found the revocation of reporters' press badges were done without constitutional adequate due process. And the ruling came just hours before the president welcomed Chinese leader Xi Jinping to the White House, which meant journalists should have been able to return to work, and they did. Some of the staffers, though, were initially refused, and that's what happened. So because of what the judge ruled, they are able to go back in, and they did go back in. And Kelly ordered the Justice Department to respond, and they did by 12:30. So what Kelly specifically pointed to, because you say, okay, well, what's that based on? He said that the arguments offered little to back up the assertion that national security interests were at stake. After the ban went into effect, the president and his lawyer said the outlets had their access revoked because their past reporting raised national security concerns. And the judge said that is not the case. He said that's not what the president said when he announced he was banning plaintiffs, the organizations I mentioned, from the White House. Instead, he focused on the lack of truthfulness and negativity of the reporting. But we haven't seen the last of this because, I don't know, maybe we have after this restraining order. Maybe this will be the end of it, but maybe not. I mean, would it push further? There wasn't anything about an appeal, but the first mention of national security, that's the first time that was heard, and that was heard in what was filed and why there was that emergency filing. But you get it. I'm going around the bend here and going down a rabbit's hole. You understand exactly why that happened. And wow, interesting. So keep an eye on it. Does this bubble up into something else? And does this become a future call as to whether who gets the hard pass? You know, usually you just get the hard pass. You might not agree with them. We've seen lots of reporters argue with presidents, and presidents that just have their certain people that are the thorn in their side. So the Big Island is bracing for hurricane force winds of over 75 miles an hour. Hopefully they don't get any kind of a direct hit. It doesn't look that way, but they're going to have to deal with tropical storm Nola heading toward their area. Could have widespread power outages and all of that. The big concern on the mainland is the fact that you got this nor'easter, and it really is going to lead to some coastal flooding without a doubt. I mean, we could see some heavy rain when it comes to Atlantic City, Ocean City, just outside of those coastal areas in North Carolina, or just there in the North Carolina area. You know, when you're talking about feet of the waves height, rather, that could be up to maybe 12 feet is wow. That is what ultimately can kill you with the in the erosion department. It's really, really, really tough to. It's really, really tough when that happens because you're those low-lying areas. There's just not much you can do with that other than weather the storm, so to speak. I mean, I bet that's where that expression came. Weather the storm. That's what you have to do. So pay attention if you're in any of the areas listening to me where there's that beach, where beach is very, very close to you and you're on that Atlantic border. Yikes. President Trump and Xi, this seems to be pretty friendly from the photos and some of the video that you see released. There's a big ceremony at the White House, state dinner, all of that. This just, you know, a long day of meetings, and on the table, we know artificial intelligence, safety, Taiwan, trade, the Iran war, minerals, the critical minerals during their bilateral meeting on Thursday. I think it's super important. He hasn't been back to Washington. He was there for a state dinner and a visit with the Obama administration in 2015. So it's pretty historic to have him back. I mean, what the president said is, look, Melania and I are honored to host you in Washington as President Xi becomes the first ever Chinese leader to make a second formal state visit to America, which is true and very unusual. I thought it was a great move to go out to the base and greet the Chinese delegation and the president, you know, to greet him there instead of wait for them to come to the White House. And so they've made, I guess, a bunch of strides in their conversations, and maybe they'll get a more balanced relationship when it comes to trade. And what about, you know, we know that Xi is very partial to soybeans, American farmers, and all the conversations he's had. Maybe something else changes there. And ranchers, I mean, who knows where that goes? Certainly one of the conflicts, and there's several inflection points, but is Iran. And there was no mention of that specifically during the president's remarks on Thursday morning, but, you know, China is offering support to Iran amid this conflict with the U.S. And of course, Israel, you could throw into that, too. What happens when they walk away? That's the key thing. When they walk away, do we see anything that happens that's different? All right. Mortgage rates. If you are looking for a house, bad news, because the mortgage rates are now back at 7. So if you were getting a 30-year, you know, do the math on that. That's hundreds of extra dollars. And that's where it's tough when you're selling, because people back off. They think they want to move somewhere, or they've had a design on a house, maybe even where they live, but their whole life, they want to get in that house. They like that house. And I know people like that. But when it goes high and you start to look the price of things, you start to add up all the numbers, the dream just doesn't become a reality. And because we saw low numbers for so long, when they started to creep beyond 3 and even higher, that's when people, I think, got a little bit skittish. And of course, with inflation and looking at the gas prices because of what's happening with Iran, Americans are looking for a big break sometime soon. Like I said, at the tail end of this, I'm going to introduce you to my friend, Dr. Teresa Wee. Hang through. I'll meet you on the flip side.
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0: this time around on Author's Corner. Perfect time to have somebody who knows what it's like to preach the word, so to speak, from the female point of view, in a sense, but I don't think the congregation would have cared either way because incredibly popular. Jean Webb Davis has written a book called A Word from Brother Jean. Jean, thanks so much for coming on.
1: Thank you. I'm glad to be here.
0: So let's talk about your book. First of all, why did you write this book?
1: Well, I didn't plan to write a book in the first place. I hadn't even thought about it. And I was just writing a column for my church newspaper. But after 2 years of writing the column, I realized that I had something maybe that was of special value because it was simple and humorous. And it had ways to describe what it's like to live your life with God in charge and with a Spirit of God present and available to support and guide you. And so I thought, well, gosh, maybe more people need to be hearing about this. So I thought maybe I needed to write a book, and that's how it got started.
0: Yeah, and so you said it, you threw in a lot of humor, because I think sometimes that's what's missing, that people have, let's say they're secular people, they think,
1: yes,
0: there's no sense of humor here, but that's not true at all, right?
1: Well, I try to make, yes, it is humorous a lot. Because I guess that I am just naturally, and so I don't think I could do it without being humorous, so there you go.
0: But yeah, so In writing these stories for the church newspaper that really exploded in a very big congregation where lots of people followed you and, of course, followed what was happening, what was that like coming up with the subjects for the columns?
1: Well, it was pretty easy because I have lots of stories in my life. You see, I'm actually 86, and so I've had a lot of stories for a long time, and I just remembered some of these stories and how they applied to living with God in your life and what this meant and how to do it. And usually it was something funny that happened, you know. And so I just put it together, and each chapter is only about 2 pages long. So I don't tell these stories for pages and pages. I tell the stories and I show how these show us how we can live with God in our lives. And I feel that most of the stories end up with the God part being quite profound, but it's simple in the first place and humorous sometimes. And then when I get down to talking about God, it can be profound, and there can be a lot of wisdom in that.
0: Yes, absolutely. And one of the things that you tackle is something that we see what's always things that are happening in the world. And so what do you do? How do you find hope for joy and peace when the world around you is so chaotic?
1: Right. Well, you have to be grounded in God. You have to have put your life in God's hands, and you have to have accepted that God is in charge and that you will look to God for your solace and your help and your strength. And once that happens, then everything changes focus, because you do have a means for help, even if it's not taking you out of the terrible stuff that's happening, but it's helping you find a way to adjust and to make the best of things.
0: Yeah.
1: And that's a whole long story, isn't it?
0: It is, but you're right, making the best of things, absolutely. And speaking of that, you were 55 and you became a Methodist minister in Dallas, Texas. What was that like?
1: Well, it was kind of difficult because I had been teaching public school music, for 30 years. And a lot of the ministers in the conference, I'd been teaching their children, you know, and they said, oh, you shouldn't quit teaching our children music because that's what's good. And, you know, why bother being a minister when here's something you can do good? But you see, way back in the 40s and 50s, I knew that I was meant to be a preacher, and there just

0: weren't, there just weren't any women preachers in the Methodist Church in those days. And so I couldn't do that. And so I thought, well, I'm musical. I'll just be a minister of music. And so that's what I did. And I studied organ, and I became very good at the organ and piano and singing and choirs and all that sort of thing. And so I had a whole lifetime of teaching and singing and playing and everything, but it was totally inadequate. It was not what I wanted to do and was meant to do. But these preachers in the conference, they thought, oh, she's so good at music. Why does she want to do this? So, yeah, it was hard. And I just had to just do it anyway, because this is what I was meant to do and had been putting off. And now, of course, they have all kinds of women ministers. And so once I saw that, my husband particularly pushed me. He said, Jean, you've got to go ahead and do this. And so I did. I went to seminary and got started.
1: And for you, what was that like? How did you win the congregation over after all that work?
0: It was very simple. Very simple. Because I didn't have any trouble. Although the first time they met me after I had been appointed, they said, what are we going to do? Because they never had a woman preacher out in the country church where I was. And they said, what are we supposed to call you and everything like that? And I said, and that's when I thought of the name that my husband had teasingly called me when I first started seminary, and that was Brother Jean. And so I said, well, I guess you can call me Brother Jean. And so they thought that was hilarious, you know?
1: Right.
0: And so they were laughing about it, and I was laughing about it, and things just got off fine. And from then on, I didn't have any trouble at all.
1: Wow. See, so then again, there's that humor. So the humor were using in the columns, that you really had this heartfelt desire, but because you were a woman and it was the wrong time for that, because when you looked around, there was nobody doing that. And then your husband encouraged you, though. So how great is that? You had a husband who was like, yeah, you need to be there on the pulpit. You need to preach.
0: Yes.
1: That is something, right? To have a man like that.
0: Right. It really was. It really was. It made all the difference. And my father was a minister, too, and my husband was a minister, and my father certainly encouraged me also. But, you know, he had plans, oh, you're going into music, you can direct orchestras and all that. Well, that wasn't what I wanted to do. It just wasn't.
1: Right, you wanted to do the other. Here's the thing. If I'm the director of the choir and you've done music all that time, I would be intimidated looking over at Brother Jean. I'd be like, oh, boy, I can't get away with that. What am I? This has got to be perfect. Were you easy on your musical people?
0: Well, I didn't have that many years, actually, working in the pulpit. At my first little church, I think I ended up playing the piano for services. I had forgotten about that. The choir director directed the choir, but I accompanied her. See, I always get stuck into that because these people never seem to have enough pianists or organists or whatever to go around. So I did them both, and that's all right.
1: Yeah, so actually you were like the, it's funny, they call it the one-man band. You were the one-man preacher. You can go back and forth like, all right, we're going to take a pause here, and then you move over, and then you do a little piano. And so perfect is that. So, you know, it's interesting. You talk about it's all about hope. So give us a little hope. Should we still feel hopeful in these darker times?
0: Well, we don't feel hopeful if we don't know about God being there with us and God's presence, the Spirit of God, His presence in our lives is what gives us the possibility to hope. And if we don't have that, if we have rejected that or turned it aside or left the church and you're not involved with God being present in this situation, you don't have the help that you need. It's very scary to be out there alone. But once you recognize that God is here all around us and in our hearts and in our lives, and God will hold us together and encompass us with His loving arms, and so that we have the possibility great joy and peace and wholeness, even when the bad times come and terrible things happen and our dear loved ones are died by the COVID and things like that. We still can trust in God because God gives us the ground for all of this.
1: Yeah, perfect place to end this. Brother Gene, I love it. Very, very funny. And you are very loquacious in your book, and it's excellent. So a word from Brother Gene. Thank you.
0: Thank you for having me.
1: Pick it up on Amazon, everybody. And thanks for listening to this version of the show.

0: Considered by most, optimized curcumin is one of the few bioavailable and highly absorbable curcumin products on the market. Hi, I'm Dr. Mitch. Since most chronic diseases have inflammation, our optimized curcumin seems to be a perfect addition to any nutritional program. It makes sense to me that preventing or reducing inflammation is a key component to our overall health. The Mayo Clinic found that curcumin can decrease swelling and inflammation, has antioxidant properties, and research suggests that curcumin can prevent cancer, or at least slow the spread of cancer, and in many instances make chemotherapy more effective. It protects our healthy cells even from radiation. 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

0: The happy, healthy revolution. What do you think about when you think of that? I think about I want some more of it. And it's just one of several books we're going to talk to Dr. Teresa Wee about. And she joins us from her office in Hawaii. How lucky is she? And we are thrilled to have you on this show. I mean, people talk, and you know, you've been a doctor, you know, you're only 25, but you've been a doctor for a while. You look so great. And you've seen it all. So was that part of what made you want to write the book?
1: Yeah. You know, over the 40 years as a pediatrician, I've seen a trend of families becoming more unhealthy. We're in a pediatric obesity crisis recently, and COVID-19 put so many layers of physical and mental and emotional problems to our families. So yeah. I was a working mother, you know, with four children myself. And so I understand these struggles.
0: And what do you think it is? It's a combination of fast food, just the habits, you know, all of it. And you talk about it in your book. You really do a great job. You lay it out. But it's a combo, right?
1: Yeah. I think every parent wants to do the best job for their child. But in our fast-paced world, there's so much to do. So we resort to whatever is more convenient. And we begin to lose our priorities, which is really our children are longing for us to just spend 5 or 10 minutes every day with them. Know that they mean a lot. We love them. They're the best thing that ever happened to them. And so we're losing that.
0: What a shame. And in trying to do that and seeing this epidemic and trying to figure it out and unlock it, you've worked with a whole bunch of people, and you and I have talked before, and you've had incredible success. So tell us about some of that.
1: Yeah. So as a working mother, when I was 40 years old, I was struggling with my four kids. I saw them becoming more unhealthy. Two of them were gaining weight, and I just said, "Whoo, time out. You know, we gotta regroup." So I started making just small baby changes, you know, one at a time. And lo and behold, it was really great. I sat down, you know, with everyone, all six of us, including my husband. Okay, we're gonna have chores. Even if you're 3 years old, you're gonna have chores. And we're gonna have more family meals, and you're gonna help me with the prep of food, and we're going to have more routine, you know. So I took it very slowly, and lo and behold, I started sharing these tips with my families, and people came back to me and said, "Wow." So I started seeing changes happening, and I said, "Oh, this is great."
0: And that's what it's about, right? Is the small steps. I think that people feel like it's all or nothing. Like, if I can't just wave the magic wand, come on, doc. I mean, I just want something that in a week I'll be down, you know, 50 pounds. We could talk about what people now are doing, but it's not about that. It is about the small changes.
1: It's about the small changes that will sustain a lifetime. And I think in our fast-paced world, we want the solution right away, quickly. I'm going to... everybody's going to lose 10 pounds in the next 2 months, or we're going to get this program and drink this solution, gelatin solution, and everyone's going to lose weight. There's no easy path, you know, and what I found was key is working together as a family, you know, getting everybody on board. And that's the hard part is really, you know, I think knowledge is power, and you have to talk to your family and say, health is very important. We can't continue down this road. So that's what I try to preach, is how important our health is.
0: Yeah. And that's all of this is in the book. Tell us more about the book.
1: Yeah. So the book is basically, I started doing free family workshops for my families. They had to sign a contract, you know, and include even the normal weight siblings, the parents, even the grandparents if they lived in the home. And so I went through a 5-week module and just everyone in the group just felt, you know, depression scores were so much better. People felt empowered, encouraged. They wanted to start taking that first step. Every family's different. So in the book, you can start with whatever need that your you know, your family wants. Is it sleep? Is it the eating? Is it the activity? Is it, you know, communication? So in the book, you know, is basically the workshop that I had presented to many families, and I've now presented it to 3 national conventions.
0: Wow. Yeah, because I can see why it would be so popular. Because when you and I talked before, even you were telling me about how you got involved, where you're like, okay, we're going to walk, you know, yeah. We'll meet and we'll walk, because that's something, that's movement.
1: Yeah. So talking about walking, I started, the whole community started coming to me, not only my patients, they said, I want to be a part of your family workshops. And I said, you're not even my patient. You're my neighbor, but you're not my patient. So then I decided I wanted to do something for the community. So 10 years ago, I founded my nonprofit organization, Walk with a Doc Oahu. And I've been doing it. We just celebrated our 10th anniversary. So every week I meet with the community. I get 40 to 50 people each Saturday. And I have a new health tip. We warm up. We have 3 walking paths. We regroup, cool down. And the social connection, it's 80% seniors, but I just love it. And everyone is encouraged. And it's just wonderful to really have a doc there with you walking side by side.
0: Wow. And that, I mean, there you go with revolution, the happy, healthy revolution, getting yeah. people together. And that's also when you talk about loneliness or depression, that's a way yes. for people to get out.
1: Yes. Yes. And being out in nature, fresh air. I mean, Hawaii has the best weather, so why not? And it's been such a rewarding experience for me. Even though I'm a pediatrician, I'm really trying to just preach wellness for everyone. And even as seniors, we want to be sharp. We don't want dementia. We want to have that healthy last decade. And so I'm just trying to get my community healthier.
0: One of the things we also talked about is, I think there's something about being depraved. Like, you mean I can never have a McDonald's hamburger or any fast food hamburger? And you made such a good point that always stuck with me. And it's something that I do even. It's still rare because I try not to do that. But if I'm in that situation, what am I doing? Okay, so take it off the bun, or take one of, you know, take the lid off. And that's what you said. And you're saving calories that way.
1: Yeah, you know, here in Hawaii, we love our rice. But what I do when I make my little Tupperware, I put white cabbage and sprinkle a little bit of rice on top of my, you know, and then put my entree on top. There's so many things you can do. You can, you know, you don't have to be perfect. So what I say in the book are just practical tips to help you just take that first step, which is what you were talking about, just simple ways to make shortcuts and still enjoy life.
0: Does it make you feel good that, first of all the people are coming to the walk, whether they're older or not, and that people are gravitating toward your tips? I know when you and I talked before and I had recommended your book to several people, everyone got it. And it really helped them because their mindset was different. It wasn't, I have to just take something quick, whatever the magic secret is, to just get there, because then you have to stay there. And that's also part of your point, is it has to become a lifestyle, or
1: yes.
0: you'll lose all the weight. I'm sure you've seen this, where people are so excited. Wow, I lost 50 pounds. I lost 80 pounds. I even lost 20 pounds. And then they gain it back and more sometimes.
1: And that's so harmful to do that yo-yo thing. And so what I'm preaching is, you know, the slower the change, the more permanent it is. And, you know, I think if you get the whole family on board, everyone becomes encouraged. You know, you cheer each other on. If you have a bad day, shake it off, start again the next day. And that's what I'm trying to just tell people, is don't give up, you know, have that grit, have that persistence, because, you know, and your brain will say, hey, I'm successful here. Next week, let's try cutting back on soda. Or next month, let's just try to eat one vegetable every day. It's just taking it step by step. And you're right. If, you know, all these GLP-1s, people are losing weight, but they need to be working. They need this book. They need to be understanding that habits need to change, because if you decide to stop that, you know, you should have been doing this all along and having develop a healthier lifestyle. And of course, we don't want our children to have to use these new drugs as well.
0: Right. And so, and that's where we started. You talked about the epidemic that you're seeing with children. And as you mentioned, you're a pediatrician, and that has to be scary to see kids that are coming in that are twice what they should normally be weighing or more.
1: Yes. And we're seeing these chronic illnesses in our teenagers, you know, pre-diabetes, non-alcoholic fatty liver disease, hypertension, all of these, you know, over 40 years, when I first started, we never saw this, but now it's becoming so common, and our healthcare industry is not going to support all of this. And I just want families to know that don't give up. You know, there's a light at the end of the tunnel. Walk alongside me.
0: Stay with us as we have much more to talk about with Dr. Wee joining us from Hawaii. That's on the flip side here on ATN.
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0: And we're back with Dr. Teresa Wee, the two books she's written, My COVID-19 Diary, and of course, The Happy Healthy Revolution. I love it. The Working Parent's Guide to Achieve Wellness and, you know, a family as a family unit. I mean, that's it. The Working Parent's Guide to Achieve Wellness as a Family Unit. Who doesn't want that? Doc, we've been talking about that. And you also have something along those lines that's brand new. Tell us about that.
1: I have a new online program as well, where parents can actually go and buy the program and take it step by step according to their own pace.
0: Wow. And so that's the way they could take their time, like you say.
1: Yeah.
0: And do it at your pace. And then not have to just follow along as quickly as possible.
1: And in your own home. And, you know, everyone has different parenting styles. But it's important that what I'm showing is not a program that you have to stick to. It gives you the foundation. And then you can use it to help you decide on routines and schedules.
0: And again, that's what is that happy, healthy revolution. When people read the book, and you really have weaved it into the conversation, what do you hope the takeaway is?
1: I tell a little bit about my personal story. When I was 54 years old, my husband, also that age, he died suddenly, unexpectedly. And I share this story because I want people to know that no matter your losses, your problems, your situation, there is always hope. You have to have the faith that things can make a turn. You just have to make that choice. Don't let fear guide you and just plunge into the pool and take that step, that first step. That's the hardest. We procrastinate. And hopefully this book will give you that catapult to move into action, because you can have all the knowledge in the world, but if you're not taking action, you know, that's the problem we all have. We're very fearful, and we might think, oh, we're going to fail, so I'm not even going to start it. But hopefully this book gives you a little inspiration, motivation, encouragement.
0: I love it. It's such a good read, and it's really for anyone, by the way, I would say that.
1: Any age, not only parents, grandparents, caregivers, just anyone who has any interest in health.
0: Exactly. And then you wrote a book, My COVID-19 Diary. Tell us about that.
1: Yeah, in it, when COVID started in Hawaii, I love journaling. So I started to write it in my journal. And then I said, you know, I'm going to share it with my Facebook friends and family. That was a way to keep in touch because we were really locked down. I started writing daily blogs where I would write how I'm feeling, what was happening, and these are things that I'm doing to stay healthy. So I do a tip every day, and I ended it with a scripture that hopefully, you know, someone might want to read. And, you know, after 1 month, I said, I'm going to stop. And everyone said, no, we're waiting for it, like the daily newspaper. So, and I had readers from all over the world reading it. So finally, my publisher of the other book said, you've got to put it in a book. Oh, that was a lot of work, but it's My COVID-19 Diary, Practical Tips and Scriptures for Improbable Times from an American Doctor. And I've had so many people come up and tell me that they keep it on their bedstand. They just open up the page to any entry, and they just receive a lot of encouragement.
0: Right, because it's still practical to use that now, even if we're not in COVID.
1: Yeah, we're in post-COVID, but there's, you know, I mean, our life is full of problems, struggles, challenges. And I think sometimes we just need a little uplifting messages once in a while.
0: Yeah. Do you think when people get that and they take it in, that it's also the psychological side? You know, you mentioned sleep, and we talked about exercise and eating, but also mentally.
1: Yeah, I think the mental and emotional damage that COVID-19 did, the isolation, there's so much there, and depression. And I really think that, You know, if you are stuck, you know, don't be ashamed or afraid of seeking help. And, you know, when I was 40 years old with four children going crazy, I could not sleep for 1 year. I had to self-diagnose myself. I lost weight. I had no interest in anything. My husband's an internal medicine doctor. He said, "What's wrong with you?" I said, "I don't know." So I've gone through depression twice. Once when I had that extreme burden of raising four children and working 6 days a week as a pediatrician, and also after he passed away suddenly at 54. But I want to tell people, I share this story because it really did help me. You know, get the help that you need. Some people feel like, oh, I'm going to work through this myself. No, get the professional help, and it will open your eyes and hopefully lead you down the right path.
0: Right, because you find a safe space and you can get those feelings out, right?
1: Yes, yes. So always better. And even for your children, right now, our child psychiatrists and psychologists are overloaded, but don't be afraid to seek the help that anyone at any age needs, because there have been so many losses since the pandemic.
0: Oh, boy, no kidding. So when's your next book coming out? We need another one from you.
1: Well, you know, I have 10 years of weekly health tips from Walk with a Doc. I have them in all these binders, and I'm thinking of picking my best 365 health tips and putting it in a book.
0: Oh, I love that. Oh, Doc, I love that. That would be so good. I love
1: it. You know, I'm 72, and I'm... You know, whatever time God gives me, I want to make the best use of it. And this is my mission. After my husband died, I thought that there's no sense in going on. But, you know, you when you lose something so powerful, you get that new identity and that new mission. So I really want to share with people that grief is a lifelong journey. I sure do miss him, but... You know, I hope he's proud of me, and I'm trying to carry on his legacy.
0: Well, I'll tell you what, I cannot believe 70s, no way. You look like, like a day over 50. I'm not kidding you. You are look incredible. I bet you are the picture of health. I bet you drink a ton of water and everything else you're supposed to do, right?
1: Well, I try to live it as best I can. I'm not perfect. No one's perfect.
0: Go and get these books. You are such a delight. Thank you so much for coming on.
1: Thank you, Kate. I really enjoyed this. Thank you for helping me spread the word.
0: Yeah, get it to the world. Let's get the word out to the world for sure. And we'll look for that next book, too, coming up eventually, because I'm going to prod you to get that one out, too, as well. So thanks, Doc.
1: Thank you. Aloha.
2: Wow, talk about being stress-free. Imagine living in Hawaii. I mean... It could be stressful for some people, but because you got to deal with weather situations and all of that. But I don't know. There is really something very relaxing and inviting about being in any of those spots in Hawaii. I've been blessed enough to have had the good fortune to go there a couple of times. One was a trip that was completely paid for by a friend in broadcasting who got a wonderful surprise trip. But anyway, that's a story for another time. Chronic stress could be quietly reshaping your heart. I saw a story on this. I was like, what? And so I wanted to throw this out there for all of you. Now, what these researchers found at the MRC Laboratory of Medical Sciences and Imperial College in London is that chronic inflammation could contribute to the harmful changes that could happen in your heart. And inflammation is associated with lifestyle and socioeconomic factors, meaning some people face a much higher risk based on, of course, their environment and their circumstances. So while tackling health inequalities is a big issue, we know that, what can you do, like smoking, obesity? Yeah, we know that. We just talked about that with Dr. Wee, right? But there's other things. It's that fear or flight thing. So chronic inflammation happens when the immune system is mildly activated for long periods instead of switching off and on after an immediate threat has passed. And the study they did found that patients with the highest inflammation levels, those in the top 20%, had a, check this out, this was eye-opening to me, had a 43% greater risk of heart attack and stroke than those with the lowest levels. You gotta find a way to chill no matter what your circumstances are. I think we all know that. Anyway, my friends, thank you so much for listening to this show. Remember, you can always send me your thoughts, kate@katedelaneyradio.com, 24/7, click on contact. Thanks to Jason for his excellent work on the technicals, like I said in the first hour. Make it great, everybody, and I'll see you again next time here on America Tonight.
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8: NBC News Radio, I'm Rob Martier. President Trump is calling the arrests of 5 men suspected of planning a terror attack on a U.S. base in England fantastic news. The president spoke to reporters in Chicago today.
9: The arrest in the UK was fantastic. Working with Britain, it was an amazing job. We had them under investigation. They were looking to do big damage to our fort.
8: British police said they made the arrests early today, acting on a tip about 3 suspicious vehicles heading towards RAF Fairford in western England. Prime Minister Andy Burnham called the incident deeply concerning and said counter-terrorism police are working to establish the full facts of the case. Thousands of flights have been disrupted as a powerful nor'easter slams the East Coast. Forecasters expect the storm's intensity to weaken, but coastal flooding is still likely today from Virginia to Massachusetts. Tens of thousands are experiencing power outages as winds gusting up to 70 miles an hour hit the region. The 2 giant pandas promised by Chinese President Xi Jinping have arrived in the United States. Details from Lisa Carton.
10: WSB-TV says the pandas Ping Ping and Fu Chuang arrived Sunday morning at Zoo Atlanta. The pandas were born in 2020 at China's Chengdu Research Base of Giant Panda Breeding. President Xi offered the pandas to the zoo as part of the panda diplomacy between China and the U.S. that began in 1972 when then-President Richard Nixon visited China, and in return, China sent 2 pandas to the Washington Zoo.
8: California Governor Gavin Newsom has signed 4 new laws to help reduce the growing number of deaths caused by drunk driving. The laws make it easier to charge repeat offenders with a felony and with murder if someone is killed. This comes after reports showed many dangerous drivers kept driving even after killing someone and sometimes caused more deaths. Rob Martier, NBC News Radio.
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13: We're learning more about the police-involved shooting nearly 1 month ago of a disturbed knife-wielding woman in New York's Times Square. Larry Kofsky has the story.
14: The NYPD is releasing body cam footage of the incident in which 49-year-old Pamela Cisneros was shot by cops on August 31st after she allegedly stabbed two people, killing a 32-year-old mother and injuring a 69-year-old man. Police are heard pleading with Cisneros to drop her two knives.
15: I don't want to hurt you.
16: Why not? I'm
15: fine.
16: Come get me.
14: Moments later, she lunged at officers and was shot and killed. I'm Larry Kofsky.
13: A director of three Spider-Man movies will reportedly be working on the new Star Wars trilogy. Jim Forbes reports.
17: John Watts directed three of the Tom Holland Spider-Man movies. The Hollywood Reporter says Watts has now been tapped by Lucasfilm to direct the first installment of an upcoming Star Wars trilogy. The report says the film would be episode 10 of the Skywalker saga and has not been greenlit by parent company Disney. Lucasfilm has not commented on the report and is currently working on its next movie, Star Wars Starfighter, with Ryan Gosling, which is expected to hit theaters next May.
13: A federal bill that addresses many top issues in college sports is heading to the Senate tomorrow for a final vote. Jennifer Kuiper with details.
18: The Protect College Sports Act needs at least 51 votes to officially advance through the Senate and would be a win for the NCAA and its conferences. The bipartisan bill would give the NCAA the power to establish new rules on athlete eligibility, transfers, and player compensation and put restraints on conference realignment and a future Super League.
13: A lot of movement in the college football rankings with one exception, the top team in the nation. Texas is still number one in the college football coaches poll after week four of the season. The Longhorns are followed by Georgia, Notre Dame, Miami, and Indiana. Rob Martier, NBC News Radio.
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0: I believe the Democrats are going to win big in November. We're going to flip the House. We're going to make a run at the Senate, which should be structurally impossible. And then we're going to elect Democratic governors in places that people aren't expecting, like Iowa, Ohio, Georgia, Nevada, and others. And I do think that, you make a good point, that Democrats can't just be the party that's against Trump. We have to be a party that's for something. And to me, that is making the American dream real again.
1: Yeah.
2: Amen.
1: Hi.
2: It is 6 minutes after the hour. If you are watching on Free Speech TV, yes, we've replaced the Stephanie Miller coffee grinds with Jody Hamilton.
1: Yes.
3: Jody on the show.
1: We have to.
2: No, we don't.
3: That's what we're waiting for.
2: That's just silly.
3: Gonna talk with Steffi.
2: She's sleeping. That whore is sleeping.
1: She let the dogs out. I heard that.
2: Yeah. We know who let the dogs out.
1: Yes, we do.
2: It's a relevant reference. Hi, everybody. Yes,
1: hi.
2: I am Jody Hamilton sitting in for Ms. Miller, who's taking a well-deserved break this week.
1: Yep.
2: Tomorrow is her actual 40-something birthday.
1: Sure.
2: Or 35th, depending on who you talk to.
1: And if you go to her Instagram, you can see pictures from the party this weekend.
2: Yes, which was lovely.
1: Uh-huh.
2: It was Mo Collins and her husband. What great singers they are.
1: Yeah.
2: I mean, goodness gracious.
1: Yeah. Alex Scooby, her Mo Collins' husband, sang a couple of songs.
2: He sang two, yeah. He was great.
1: Uh-huh.
2: And 10-year-old me, hi, Mr. Hamill, if you're awake, sat down talking to Richard Chu from WCPT.
1: That's right.
2: Who's the lead-in on WCT.
1: WCPT.
2: Thank you. Is the lead-in, the show. I can speak. I swear to God,
1: He's on before us.
2: There. Thank you very much. Hi, Richard. But he made it out, so I was sitting chatting with him. And then next thing I know, Mark Hamill is sitting next to me.
1: Uh-huh. Asking where Lonnie is.
2: Well, that was one question. He's like, where's Lonnie? And I said, well, I'll go get him. And then we were just chatting about, like, normal. It was just like little 10-year-old me was like, inside and trying to be so cool on the outside and failing probably.
4: I'm sure I would not do much better. I mean, by the time we do Sexy Liberal, I'd try not to do like Joker voice or anything like
1: that.
2: If you can do a Harrison Ford, he might.
4: Hey kid, that's not how we do this.
1: You can do Harrison Ford.
2: You can
1: Ford.
2: Do Harrison
4: kind of,
2: Ford.
4: Kind of.
2: Nicely done. The phone number here is 323-410-0458.
1: Yes, call us.
2: Please, please, please. All the regulars, just call. And lovely Sam and Christopher and Lonnie over the yonder are here trying to help me do this.
1: We got it.
2: Lonnie did a whole new beautiful thing for Stephanie's box that we all know I can't use.
1: Right.
2: But it's very nice. It's
1: the
2: very
1: template.
2: Pretty. Yeah, it's very pretty.
1: Uh-huh.
2: You can actually read it now. Because you couldn't before.
1: No, not at all.
2: Too much makeup on it.
4: Sure.
1: Yeah.
2: And it was in pencil, I think, too, wasn't it?
1: It was in pen.
2: It was in pen?
1: Yeah.
2: But yeah. Well, that was Governor Annie Beshear that we just played regarding the upcoming election. And I agree that, yes, I mean, Charlie Cook, right? Is that his name? Charlie Cook? Yeah. There we go. He said that, yes, we're going to, it looks like the Democrats not only are going to take the House.
1: Uh-huh.
2: He's 100% sure of that. The Dems might even take up to 5 seats in the Senate, which is Fetterman proof,
1: right?
2: Which we need. We'll talk about him in a minute. But Charlie Cook says the main reason that people are voting for Democrats is not necessarily because they are embracing the policy ideas, because we're very wonky and we don't have good bumper stickers.
1: Mm-hmm.
2: Basically, it's anti-Trump, which is what Governor Beshear was saying. It's like, look, yes, there is a very much anti-Trump, because the Republicans, as of right now, are still so much in support of Donald that they should be blamed for any and all policies that they've passed, especially those in swing districts that are trying to distance themselves. I'm looking at you, Byron.
1: Mm-hmm.
2: Distance themselves from Donald by scrubbing his name and endorsements from their websites and things like that.
1: Yep.
2: It's like, guys, we have your voting record.
1: Mm-hmm.
2: And hopefully the Dems for the DNC, the DSCC, et cetera, and the GCCC, they're all using voting records against these Republicans who voted for certain things that are bad, like, I don't know, Medicaid and Medicare cuts that are coming up right now.
1: Uh-huh.
2: People are getting their notifications right now that are on Medicare, especially, that their things, the caps on prescription drugs,
1: mm-hmm.
2: those are going away. So people are going to start spending more money on their prescription. Wouldn't have to.
1: Only if you're on Medicare.
2: Medicare patients.
1: Right.
2: And they're finding out now. which is right before the election. They're finding out that this is happening next. So they know, okay, this happened prior to the Democrats taking over. So remember that when you vote, that the Dems did not vote for this. Mm-hmm. The Republicans did, and it's on them and not on the Democrat that hopefully you will vote for. Mm-hmm. Charlie Cook thinks that the Dems are going to get 20 House seats, 5 in the Senate. Gains like in Alaska? I like to say Alaska. North Carolina, Iowa, Minnesota, and possibly Kansas, which is like...
1: crazy.
2: That is wackadoo.
1: Yeah.
2: Because that's Kansas. When was the last time they elected anybody that was Democratic?
1: Ever? It's been a while. No, it's been a while.
2: Like our lifetime?
1: I think I heard 82 for some reason. So we were little. 82 is in.
2: Yeah.
1: Yeah.
2: So that's, you know, well over almost 50 years ago. Mm-hmm. And that also bothers me. People are showing songs that are 50 years old, like Cherry Bomb. That's just rude. It's just rude, people. Carry on my wayward son, 50 years old. No. No.
1: Yeah.
2: It was just written yesterday,
1: no.
2: As far as I'm concerned.
1: No.
2: Are you sure?
1: Yeah.
2: Well, yeah, it's just rude.
1: You know, classic Madonna is our oldies for Sam.
4: I know.
2: Yeah. Yeah, I was. We were listening to K Earth, which when I was growing up was all 50s and 60s
1: right.
2: stuff.
1: Uh-huh.
2: Now it's Bon Jovi, and I'm like, no.
1: That's oldies. Yeah.
2: No.
4: Well, that's the thing. Nirvana were just at the video, like, Vanguard things or whatever. Mm-hmm. And it's like, well, now Nirvana is considered classic.
1: Yeah.
2: Well, yeah, it's over 30 years old.
4: Yeah.
2: I mean, Cobain died in, what, 94? Yeah.
1: Yes. I played...
2: Yeah,
1: he's my age.
2: That
1: smells like Teen Spirit on my college radio station, so...
2: Yeah, he was only, like, a week younger than I am.
4: Oh, really?
2: Yeah. Yeah, he would have been 59 this year. So, yeah, he was only 27.
1: How old is Dave Grohl?
4: He's 57.
2: Yeah, it's 57 or 58. Right, sounds about right.
4: Yeah.
2: Yeah. But yeah. So anybody that's posting those, I don't like you. You're just reminding me of how old I am. 323-410-0458 is the number, by the way. So yeah, we have these elections coming up. And I'm glad to see that the Democrats are pouncing on the food safety issues right now, because every 5 minutes it seems there's a recall right now. I don't recall these many recalls in my life over food. Do you either?
1: No.
2: Any of you?
1: No, I mean, not at once. Yes, there have been recalls of food.
2: Sure, but like...
1: But not all of this at once.
2: Yeah, not like lettuce and then jalapenos and then meat. And I mean, all these different things.
1: Yeah. And Bobby Kennedy doesn't care.
2: No.
1: He doesn't care at all.
2: No, not even at least a tiny bit.
1: Uh-uh.
2: It's just, it boggles my mind that... people still support these people.
1: Yeah.
2: Even if it's at 32, which is still too high, it's shocking to me that 32 or even 28 or even 20% of people that aren't billionaires, because I understand why they support them, because they can get clean food and afford gas.
4: Right.
2: But the rest of us can't. And so it's just, I don't want glass in my popsicle. Do you?
1: No.
2: Popsicles are yummy.
1: Yeah.
4: Yeah.
2: And they're nutritious sometimes.
1: Creamsicles.
2: Oh, those are the best.
1: Creamsicles are the best.
2: Those are so good. Uh-huh. I totally... And by the way, frosting on Pop-Tarts, always.
1: Always.
2: Always. I don't care who you are. Always frosting.
1: What were you?
4: I was neutral.
1: Okay. Uh-huh, because you didn't want to piss off Stephanie.
4: Well, it's also... I'm definitely leaning on frosted, but I'm like, a Pop-Tart is good.
1: Yeah, a Pop-Tart is a Pop-Tart. It's good.
4: Right.
2: It is true.
1: Yeah.
2: But yeah, I mean,
1: I won't turn down an unfrosted Pop-Tart.
2: Well, of course not.
4: Right.
2: But you're not going to seek one out.
1: But if given a choice,
2: I would I mean, as far as I'm concerned, cake is just a frosting delivery device.
4: Right.
2: There's no purpose for cake other than frosting.
4: Yeah.
2: Yeah. Whereas Lonnie over there, he's a cake guy, and he couldn't care less about frosting.
1: Okay.
4: So you would eat the
2: cake part.
4: Main part?
2: And I'll just take the frosting.
4: Wow.
2: And then I'm happy. See, then we can eat the same piece and not waste food.
1: Yeah.
4: I know. That's like that Seinfeld episode where they thought of like selling muffins, but it's only the tops.
1: Yeah, and the muffin tops.
2: Yeah.
4: They tried to trash out like the rest of the muffin.
2: And my mom one year for my birthday sent us a bunch of cupcakes. And I mean, the frosting was like 4 inches high.
1: Because she knew you like frosting.
2: And I just like, take that, put that here. Here, Lonnie, have the cake part. Now I am happy. but no, I'm glad that Democrats are, this is a policy thing.
1: Yeah.
2: That they can go, hey, we wouldn't have a guy who used to snort cocaine off of a toilet and was a heroin junkie. Wow, that's
1: Stephanie's
2: pretty.
1: Stephanie's phone is ringing.
2: Oh, that's pretty.
1: Yeah.
2: Oh, that's nice.
1: And she
2: Hello?
1: Just answered it.
2: Hello.
1: Yeah, upstairs.
2: That's off. Hi, Ron. Okay. I saw okay. Ron. He was here.
1: There.
2: Yes, okay. I saw him. but yeah, I mean, it's nice that they're doing that, and I hope that they're using. I mean, Donald just said, "Where is that? We have the best poverty numbers in
1: yeah.
2: history."
1: Uh huh.
2: Yes, we do.
1: Well.
2: I mean, he realized sort of what he said, saying that we have the lowest poverty numbers. No, mm-hmm. we don't. No, not particularly.
1: Right.
2: But yeah, he said, we have the best poverty numbers ever. Okay, we have the best, I guess you could say poverty. They talk poverty. We have the best poverty. He's very repetitive. Uh-huh. You notice he's repetitive, Chris?
1: Mm-hmm.
2: There's less poverty now than at any time in the history of our country? No.
1: No. I mean, the Great Depression would like a word. Right?
2: Well, I mean, there was more poverty then. Yeah. But, I mean, he's saying we had the less ever in history, and that's also not true.
1: Yeah.
2: I mean, we're closer to the Depression now than we've been in a long time,
1: mm-hmm. yeah.
2: if anything. Yeah, JoJo from Jersey, our lovely JoJo, said, remember when we didn't have a brainless effing moron for a so-called president?
1: You're right.
2: Yeah, I do. And they didn't want the lady who had the laugh. And I love the meme going around with Kamala Harris saying, if she had just gone in office and done nothing but laughed, we'd all be fine.
1: Yeah.
2: Done
1: yeah.
2: nothing else. Just let the Biden stuff continue, pass no other legislation. We'd be fine right now. Gas would be where it was before. I mean, it's just, you could, it's just, it's so like wackadoo.

0: God.
1: That's why even mild dehydration...
2: Sloshing around up there.
1: I know, it's just all willy-nilly. That's why even mild dehydration can sometimes contribute to things like headaches, dizziness, brain fog, and irritability. I'm fine.
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0: Stephanie Miller.
1: It is 24 minutes after the hour on the Stephanie Miller Show. I'm Jody Hamilton sitting in for her. 323-410-0458 is the number. And we have the Rude Pundit and the fabulous Noel Kassler today. Yeah. Rude is at the bottom of this hour. Yeah. Hi, Karen from Chicago. How are you, honey? How's Richard?
2: Hello. She's talking. She's talking to someone.
3: I guess.
1: Okay, we'll put her back on hold. Whatever. Was it a bad time, Karen?
2: It sounds like it.
1: Was it a bad time? Nick from New York. Hi.
4: Morning, Jody, Chris, and Sam.
1: Hi.
4: I am from the Finger Lakes area of New York. My wife and I went on vacation last week to Kentucky. Drove through Pennsylvania, West Virginia, into Kentucky.
1: Oh, wow.
4: And then out of Kentucky into Ohio, back up to New York State. And I barely saw any Trump memorabilia at all.
1: Good, good. That's
4: on top of that, I was only 34 miles away from this Freedom Fest, and there wasn't anything about it whatsoever.
2: Wow.
1: That's very heartening news to hear from that part of the country.
5: Yeah.
1: Because it's so deep red that's like really, really cool. In fact, like we were saying earlier, the Front Row Joes, which are these people, they're like deadheads.
2: They're
1: when it comes to
2: travel around with the president.
1: It's on their own dime. It's very deadheady.
2: Yeah.
1: And Trisha Hope and Rick Frazier say, and these are two people, she's been in the Front Row Joes since 2018, just so as you know. She calls Donald a fraud and a liar.
2: Okay.
1: Rick Frazier says he can't be trusted. She spent 2 weeks roaming the Capitol to defend the president. She went to every single senator's office as well as Republican congressman and did everything she could do for Donald.
2: Uh-huh.
1: And now she says, if we lose the midterms and he's impeached again, I'll be walking the halls of Congress in support of that impeachment.
2: Wow.
1: That's huge.
2: Yeah.
1: For those kinds of folks to finally wake up. Because they're, like I said, they're deadheads.
2: I wonder if they still drive around with Trump stickers on their RVs.
1: I wonder if they've, you know, got the adhesive remover and started taking, or if they were magnets, you can just take them off.
2: Yeah.
1: But,
2: right.
1: I mean.
2: Those are the kind of people that put stickers on. Yeah.
1: Yeah. My little sister's old friend did that. He had a car, Zippy the Hippie.
2: Okay.
1: And it was painted multicolors and then just had bumper stickers all over it.
2: Yeah.
1: But his registrations just said it was beige.
2: Oh, okay.
1: So, like,
2: I'm sure it was beige at one time.
1: Remember that guy that used to drive around Hollywood that had the Hollywood sign on it? It was very similar to that.
2: All right.
1: Very, very similar to that kind of thing.
2: What was that guy, Dennis?
1: Dennis, yes, that's him.
2: Okay.
1: Yeah.
2: And he had like his resume painted on his car.
1: Yeah.
2: Yeah, I remember that.
1: You remember that, Lonnie?
2: I haven't seen him in forever.
1: It was a fixture.
2: Ever.
5: Okay.
1: It was a fixture for years.
2: Kind of like Angeline.
1: Kind of like Angeline.
2: Driving
1: was.
2: Around all the time.
1: You know who Angeline is, right?
5: That's that lady that.
1: The white hair, and she drives a pink
2: Corvette.
1: Yeah, the pink vet. Wasn't she Hal Fishman's girlfriend?
2: That's the rumor.
1: That's
2: Hal Fishman was a Channel 7 weather.
1: He was an anchor guy.
5: Okay.
1: Yeah, and rumor had it he paid for her.
2: I thought it was Dr. George Fishbeck.
1: Oh, well, see, no.
2: Yeah.
1: We don't know. She likes the guys on the TV, I guess.
2: Yep.
1: You can still see her every now and then driving around.
2: Oh, she's, yeah.
1: She still looks great.
2: Yeah. Mm-hmm.
1: I mean, she's like Dolly Parton.
2: She won't let you take a picture of her unless you pay her.
1: You pay her, yeah. Well, how do you get billboards?
5: Yeah.
1: She's an actor.
2: She's been in like two movies.
1: Yeah, like two, but she's so famous here in LA.
2: Yeah, she's famous for being famous. That's it.
1: Exactly. Right. She was one of the first for that.
5: Yeah, because I think I saw some documentary on her online.
2: There's been a documentary about her.
5: Yeah.
2: Yeah.
1: And she's in her mid-70s now, I think.
2: Yeah, she's.
1: And she's like Dolly Parton was. She doesn't go out of the house not looking like she looks. Like, if she were to walk out of the house not looking like Angeline, you wouldn't recognize her, and I'm sure she'll do that on purpose.
2: Sure.
5: Mm-hmm.
1: You know, so she's not. But if she wants to be, it's boom, in the pink vet and just driving around looking like Angeline.
2: And selling merch from her trunk.
1: Yes.
5: Really?
2: Yeah. Oh, yeah.
1: Tourists love her.
2: Uh-huh.
1: You know?
5: I'm sure.
1: God bless her for that, because that's fantastic. I just love that. And Donald was, again, called a pedophile.
2: Yep. By someone in the crowd at the golf game yesterday.
1: Yeah, it was the President's Cup yesterday, and somebody called him an effing pedophile, Donald. And other spectators responded with a round of whooping.
2: Yeah.
1: And they're like, yeah! Which is at a golf game, so that's weird to be loud at a golf game. And he thought that...
2: Oh, you've never been to the Phoenix Open.
1: Oh, no.
2: Oh, they.
1: Oh, that game. That's the weirdest thing.
2: Yeah. They get really loud and rowdy at the Phoenix Open.
1: My brother showed me that. Yeah. My brother showed me that one year. I was like, this is golf. Why is it so loud?
2: Uh-huh. Yeah.
1: Yeah, that's really weird.
2: Yeah.
1: That's very, very strange.
2: Some golfers won't play in the Phoenix Open because the crowd is so rowdy.
1: I don't blame them.
2: Yeah.
1: I mean, it's a highly you have to concentrate on that game.
2: Yeah.
1: Unless you're going to treat.
5: Happy Gilmore. Yeah.
1: Right.
2: Yeah, totally.
1: Unless you're going to cheat like Donald, and then it doesn't matter. Yeah. He doesn't concentrate. Other people actually, you know, put the ball where he wants it. All right. It's 29 after the hour on the Stephanie Miller Show. Rude Pundit next.

0: Kids in today's world of ever-changing slang.
1: Hi, son.
2: Excuse me?
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13: Well, before I left my campsite, I was putting out my fire, and out of nowhere, Smokey Bear showed up and hugged me?
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0: we have a country worth fighting for, and we're not going to go away. And what we are going to achieve is a better nation that we had leaving, that we're going to have a better nation leaving this disaster than we have going into it. We're going to leave this with guaranteed health care. We're going to leave this with withdrawing from unjust wars. We're going to leave this with higher wages. We're going to leave this with more unionized workforce. We're going to leave this better than we had finding it, if it's the last thing I do.
1: Amen, AOC.
2: Right. Yeah.
1: AOC, good for her. 34 minutes after the hour on the Stephanie Miller Show. I'm Jody Hamilton sitting in for Ms. Miller. And look who we have here.
2: Hey.

0: Hello, Rude. How are you, sir?
1: Well, now I've got FOMO after talking to Chris.
2: You should have been here.
0: Yeah, you should have flown out.
1: No.
0: So you were in the rain. How was it where you were this weekend?
1: It was fine.
0: Okay.
1: It was fine. It was the wind was the only scary part,
0: right?
1: Because somebody got killed in
0: I heard
1: tree limb falling on them. So. Yeah. But somebody else also got bludgeoned to death. So, you know, it really was just a, you know, bad weekend for heads.
2: Yes.
0: Obviously. Yeah, we did have, I was telling earlier today that when I sat down at Stephanie's, I was talking to Richard Chu, who hosts his own show on WCPT right before Stephanie's. And so I was sitting chatting with him, and then Mark Hamill just sat next to me. And hi, Jody. And I'm like, hi, Mr. Hamill. And he's like, you know, you can call me Mark. And I said, I know, but I can't. And so little 10-year-old me was going, hee hee.
1: You know what's funny is I want to meet Mark Hamill just so I can talk to him about The Big Red One.
0: That's
1: the movie I want to talk to. That's the movie I want to talk to him about. About working for Sam Fuller.
2: That would be amazing.
1: And Lee Marvin.
0: Yeah, absolutely. Yeah. Absolutely. So I have some of your tweets.
1: I don't tweet.
2: Yeah.
0: I'm sorry. Your posts on Threads. Is that correct?
1: No.
2: Or Blue Sky.
0: Or Blue
1: Sky.
2: Blue Sky.
0: These are all Blue Skis?
1: Thank you. I think we should pronounce it Blue Ski.
0: That's what I pronounce it as.
1: It's friendlier.
0: It is. It's Blue Ski.
1: Yeah. Look, it's Blue Ski. Blue Skis. It's like the party guys coming to visit. Blue Skis.
0: Exactly. Now, you posted the AG fraud, Colin McDonald, said apparently 35% of people who have never even used their Obamacare account for any health services are basically saying that they're not real people at all. And you're like, yeah, let's waste, you know, yes, the old fraud scheme of not profiting at all after spending a ton of money. It's
1: right.
0: Like, just because you don't use your health insurance doesn't, unless they're not paying for it, which everybody has skin in the game, even on the ACA, you have to pay a little bit of a premium. If you're not paying your premium, fine. I understand that.
1: Mm-hmm.
0: But if you are, if you use it or not, that's up to you. And most healthy people don't.
2: Right. That's how insurance works.
0: Thank you.
1: I was going to say, isn't the idea that you want to have a ton of people on there who aren't using it?
0: Yes.
2: Yes.
1: You know, that's what makes insurance companies profit. I mean, you know, it's awful and there shouldn't be health insurance companies.
0: Right.
1: But if they're going to exist, then their ability to pay for, you know, things that they don't reject is contingent on a number of people not submitting things.
0: Right. I mean, just because you don't submit a claim doesn't mean you're not. You don't need your insurance. Like, I don't submit claims on my fire insurance every year because I don't have a fire every year.
1: Right.
0: Or earthquake insurance every year because I don't, thank God, have an earthquake every year. So it's like, so should they cancel my fire insurance and my homeowners and my earthquake insurance? No, just because I don't use it? That's ridiculous.
1: Right. And they, you know, it's just one of those absurd things that they bring up as a way of trying to prove that there's all of these people who somehow exist, that there's all of this fraud going on across the way. It seems like it's of a piece with what they say about, you know, what they call election fraud.
0: Right.
1: That there are people who don't exist who are on the records. But in this case, it's people who don't exist who are paid.
0: Right.
1: If they're not making claims, then it doesn't matter.
0: Right.
1: There's
0: no fraud if they're not making a claim. You're absolutely right. It's annoying. And I just got your newest piece, hot off the presses.
1: Mm-hmm.
0: I love this. Trump blames Biden for things Biden had nothing to do with.
1: Right.
0: Okay. I mean,
1: you want me to give you the TLDR?
0: Yes, please.
1: Okay. It's so Trump made this speech on Thursday, not this past Thursday, the Thursday before,
0: mm-hmm.
1: that where he was talking about two new executive orders that he did. And one of the executive orders had to do with rules with boats and fishing.
0: Uh-huh.
1: And the rule, there's a rule that's been in place that says that boats over 65 feet at certain times a year in certain areas off of the eastern coast can't go more than 10 knots.
0: That's a very specific
1: thing.
0: That's a very specific thing to
1: protect whales.
0: Okay.
1: And he says, well, you know, Biden, you know, created this disaster, this awful thing. And it's like, No, that was actually in 2008 that rule from NOAA came into being. That would have been when George W. Bush was. And then the other thing, the really funny one, is this law about overfishing and fishing seasons, mm-hmm. and he is trying to suspend the rule. What's in this actual law, mm-hmm. that was originally passed in 1976. When Gerald Ford was president, and then renewed by a unanimous Senate, and then only a couple of votes against it in the House in 2006. Once again, it was a majority Republican Congress, mm-hmm. and George W. Bush in office, and it was written by Ted. The law was written by Ted Stevens, a Republican from yeah. Alaska.
0: Right.
1: But here's Trump out there saying, you know, this terrible thing that, you know, Joe Biden was preventing you from fishing, and it's just like, dude, lighten up, you know, every friggin' thing in the world is not Joe Biden, you know? Mm-hmm. Oh, you know, I had loose stool this morning. Joe Biden must have been near me. Melania won't touch me. It must be because of that Joe Biden.
0: Well, I mean, especially with, like, gas prices and other things, too, where he's like, dude, seriously, when gas prices were super expensive, right after we started opening things for real back up, when everybody was getting vaccinated and things came into some normalcy, gas prices were bad, but they're worse now by my house than they were when it was that bad. Yeah. I mean, we got diesel at $8 a gallon by my house.
1: Yeah, and that's another thing that he's out there saying is that, you know, well, oil prices are lower than they were under Joe Biden. Well, yeah, if you go back to 2022, when the Russia invaded Ukraine and oil prices spiked, yes, it did go up to $116 a barrel.
0: Right.
1: However, when Biden left office, it was $75 a barrel, and now it's around $95 a barrel.
0: Right.
1: So, you know, the whole thing is just so ridiculous.
0: Yeah, I mean, it's you even wrote, this is funny. Trump blames Biden for the fact that Melania would rather pleasure herself with a fake gold cherub than touch her husband. I like that.
1: Yes.
0: He didn't use pleasure herself. He used something else.
1: Sure.
0: But I don't know if I can say it, so I didn't. always that. This is the job. This is the job at this place. It's like,
1: I believe,
0: can you
1: masturbation
0: say that?
1: Is a sufficiently technical term.
2: yeah, you can say it, yes.
0: and then he led in ammunition to help kill. What was the whole conversation?
1: There was a rule that this was a rule that actually did come in under Biden, mm-hmm. that essentially limited that said no lead in really birdshot.
0: Okay.
1: I mean that and because birds will ingest the pellets and lead is
0: poisonous.
1: Yeah, it's toxic. And so that was the rule, and there was no rule against lead, you know, using lead on big game and on federal lands or anything like that that everyone's asserting. But so Trump said, no, you can use lead because there's no proof that lead does anything.
0: Really?
1: So he undid this rule to try that even Field and Stream magazine said was actually a good idea.
0: Well, I mean, the thing is like, if a bird survives or eats one of the pellets, mm-hmm. then the birds of prey and other predators will also, it's like rat poison. It just goes up the food chain and kills California condors or
1: right.
0: whatever later.
1: Yeah. Or if you like to eat ducks that you shoot,
0: right.
1: which, you know, people do. And it often has the pellets still in it.
0: Right.
1: You know, I've eaten duck gumbo where I've spit out a pellet.
2: Wow. Okay.
1: Yeah.
0: Huh. On so many levels, because I don't eat meat, but or waterfowl. But
1: it was delicious, by the way.
0: Oh, I'm
1: a
0: sure
1: little gamey,
2: and a little leady.
0: A little leady. Well, I mean, aren't there studies that prove that when we took lead out of gasoline, murder rates started to go down? I mean, lead is toxic. It makes people cuckoo for Cocoa Puffs.
1: And you know, what generation had the most exposure to lead?
2: Gen X, baby!
1: We
2: were eating paint chips like it was going out of style.
0: Yeah,
1: just lead fumes from the cars. Yeah.
0: Oh yeah, even in California now they have this cover kind of thing that goes over the nozzle so that the fumes don't come back when you're pumping your own gas.
2: Yeah.
0: When I go out of state and they don't have that, it's just the weirdest thing.
2: Yeah.
0: It's the strangest.
1: You know what? I've never even seen that.
0: Yeah.
1: That's
0: okay. Yeah.
1: But to me it spoils the experience to not have the fumes.
0: Really?
1: It's sort of like when you hear an electric car or you don't hear an electric car coming and you turn around and there's a car. I'm like, okay, no, we need a motor sound. Just put an artificial.
2: They have that high pitched whine. Sam's car has that when he starts it.
0: Super high pitch.
3: Yeah. Sounds like.
1: Oh, well, that's the science fiction sound. That's just disturbing. That's like something out of Logan's Run or something.
0: If it sounded like the Jetsons, though, like the bubbly sound, then that would be cool.
2: That would be fun.
3: Yeah, that'd be fun.
0: That'd be really cool if it sounded like a Jetsons car.
2: If Elon Musk wants to get back in my good graces, he would make that an option for Tesla cars to have the Jetsons sound.
0: Well, I think you can buy sounds.
2: Can you?
0: I think so. I know that there's...
2: Like you used to be able to buy ringtones?
0: Yeah.
1: Well, that's just cool. I mean, I would just make it fart constantly.
2: Yeah.
1: I mean,
0: that's for Stephanie. Hey, Stephanie, you want to know what we're getting you for your birthday? A car with fart sounds as it drives down the freeway. That would be hilarious. So regarding our upcoming election, how do you feel about what's going on?
1: I want to be optimistic. I really do. Mm-hmm. But I'm just tired of having my little surges of optimism slapped down like an inconvenient erection. And so I just so do I think we're going to take the House? Well, we're going to take the House. I mean, that's kind of almost a done deal at this point.
0: Right.
1: I think we're going to see. You were reading about Cook's latest report.
0: Yeah.
1: And, you know, it feels like we're going to take the Senate. Hopefully, as you put it, making it Fetterman proof.
0: Yeah.
1: But you know, I don't know. I just don't know.
2: I think we should.
1: I want to be optimistic. I don't want to get out over my skis.
2: I think it would be beneficial for us to plan for both eventualities.
0: Uh huh. Well, the thing
2: is, we should have a plan for if we don't take back the Senate, and we should have a plan for if we do.
0: Yeah. Well, I think the thing that a lot of people are concerned about isn't necessarily people being able to vote right now. It's once the voting is done, counting it and making sure that's why everybody, especially states like Florida, and I think California has started, count the votes as they come in, not just on election day. So if you can vote early in a state that counts your vote immediately, do so now. And apparently Democratic turnout is very high right now. Mm-hmm. Because they already started voting in Virginia and a couple of other places.
1: Yeah.
0: So Democratic turnout is high, which is good, because the higher the turnout usually returns a Democratic majority. But my concern is the counting of the votes. That's where my concern is.
1: Well, and that's the thing that there was a report in, I forget where it was this weekend, about how dangerous the time will be between when the voting night, election night, and that time period in some races
0: window,
1: when there's additional votes that need to be counted in close races.
0: Yeah.
1: You know, where often that's where somebody's, a Democrat often surges ahead with the mail-in votes.
0: Right.
1: What's going to happen? Are they going to just discredit all of those votes? Are they going to go to court to stop the vote counting? You know, who knows? They're going to try everything. They're going to throw everything at it. And that's the thing that we need to be prepared for.
0: Yeah, absolutely. And also for everybody out there, go to vote.org, not Tesla's one, not Elon's one, which is votesafe.org. Don't go to that one because it's not safe. Check your registration constantly, especially if you are in a red state, because in general, blue states, you're probably okay. My view is if you're kicked off the voter rolls as a Democrat, re-sign back up as a Republican. You'll be less likely to get thrown off the rolls again.
1: Oh, interesting.
0: I'm just, you know, re-register as a Republican, people. If you're thrown off now, why not, you know?
1: that is a big psychological leap to go in there and stare at that.
2: Do what you're comfortable
1: with. I know why
0: I'm doing
1: this.
0: Do what you're comfortable with, but you're less likely to be thrown off the rolls if you're a registered Republican. I'm just, you know, that just seems to be the general rule in certain states.
1: And put your race as white.
0: Yeah.
2: Well, there you go.
0: Yeah. Oh, I just got a tan. What?
1: Wow, what a pathetic reflection.
0: I know, isn't it? Isn't that awful? And also, if you get a provisional ballot, vote. Make sure they say you're off the rolls. Get a provisional ballot, and then take a picture of it, get the receipt or whatever you get after you vote, and go down to the nearest county registrar's office to make sure your vote is counted, because provisional ballots in general do not get counted unless necessary. So make
1: right,
0: sure
1: it's
0: counted.
1: A very close election, right. The provisional ballots don't get counted.
0: Exactly.
1: And then they have to be verified and everything else.
0: So you have to verify it yourself that you were eligible to vote. You have to prove it with the county registrar, which means passport, birth certificate, whatever you need in your state to vote. Make sure you have that with you and go down and with your proof of residence and all of that fun stuff so that you can get that vote counted, because especially this election, every vote does count, or they wouldn't be trying to stop us.
1: Right, right. And make sure that there are no precincts changing shenanigans.
0: Yes.
1: You know, that's another thing that
0: that's
1: they can
0: down
1: actually
0: in Texas
1: do pretty
0: too.
1: Easily,
0: yeah,
1: is shift around precincts so that you have to do a provisional ballot or go find your real precinct. So you
0: right.
1: have to, even though I'm in a blue state, you know, I always double check my precinct before I go.
0: Absolutely. And if you are going to mail your ballot, mail it no later than October 17th. Because then it should get in by election day, and otherwise drop it off at a ballot box or at the polls day of or whenever there's early voting so that you can
1: this
0: get
1: this is getting
0: done.
1: Way too helpful for this
0: I'm
1: time.
0: I'm sorry.
1: Right? I know.
0: Yeah, I'm a weirdo.
1: Way too, you know what, though? This is really a PSA. Unlike the president walking down a hallway scowling while his voice says, I'm going to, ass rape every communist I come across.
0: What that we paid for.
1: Help me. Right.
0: That we're paying for that ads, those
1: we're
0: ads.
1: We're paying for that ass rape thing.
0: Yeah. Oh, and on that lovely PG note.
2: We are running late.
0: We are running late. It is bye, Rude.
2: Make sure you subscribe to his Patreon.
0: Yes.
2: It's only a buck a month.
0: Yeah.
1: And I actually have something up right now about Fetterman and trans issues.
0: Perfect.
2: Oh, awesome. Awesome.
0: Great
2: read.
0: All right, Stephanie, we'll see you next week. Have
1: Thanks,
0: a good
1: Lee.
0: One. It is 51 minutes after the hour on the Stephanie Miller Show. We'll be right back.
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0: Stephanie Miller.
1: Jumper
2: Jody.
1: Yeah, that makes, that's alliterative. That's
2: see?
1: Better.
2: Yeah. See, it is 56 minutes after the hour on the Stephanie Miller Show. I am Jody Hamilton sitting in for Ms. Miller. Laura in Virginia, you have an update on the Tylenol killer?
1: What?
3: Yeah, it was crazy because you guys just mentioned it a couple of weeks ago.
2: Yeah.
3: Over the weekend, it came out, the Idaho police, apparently back in, like, I don't know, 10, 20 years ago, there was an unknown guy who wandered into a Boise, Idaho church and died, and they had no idea who he was, and they could tell he wasn't a homeless guy and everything, but he died of cyanide. And then they reopened the cold case just not too long ago, and
1: I'm seeing news stories that are only like hours old regarding this. This is crazy.
3: Yeah, wow. I emailed you both.
1: Okay.
3: I emailed you both. But anyway, there's like, it was a chemist.
1: He was a doctor.
3: This guy who was a chemist.
1: Uh-huh.
3: Yeah, he was a chemist, and he has connections to families in Los Angeles. Like, his father was like head of the Department of Water or something, and his grandfather like was occasionally the mayor. Error or something. I mean, all these, you know, well off. He had long time mental health issues, of course, and paranoia and things like that. But and he had worked for a company in Jacksonville, Florida, and had gotten fired because he like was taking, you know, cyanide and other stuff, and talked about just all kinds of it. It was crazy. But there's a documentary coming out October 9th because they worked with the police that in Idaho that reopened it. Worked with a guy, a forensic, you know, doctor investigator who's worked on like DC Sniper and other big cases.
2: Wow. Well, Laura, we're about to...
3: I also worked with the Unsolved Mysteries team.
1: Okay.
2: Cool. Hey, thank you so much,
3: October 9th,
2: Laura.
3: So it's a new Unsolved Mysteries.
2: Thank you so much.
3: Have a great day. You guys are great.
2: Too.
3: Love you.
2: Bye. Well, our cub reporter, Laura from Virginia, is very, very knowledgeable.
1: Yeah.
2: It is at the top of the hour. We have Noel Kassler coming up. We'll be right back on the Stephanie Miller Show.
4: Gosh, Vince, the Crash Dummy Museum is something. 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
5: Yeah, like this. 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
4: What's that he's covered in?
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4: Hey, Vince, out here, the world's first airbag.
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4: And with luck, they'll put us here, right next to the Venus de Lots of Miles on her.
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8: NBC News Radio, I'm Rob Martier. President Trump is calling the arrests of five men suspected of planning a terror attack on a U.S. base in England fantastic news. The president spoke to reporters in Chicago today.
9: The arrest in the U.K. was fantastic. Working with Britain, it was an amazing job. We had them under investigation. They were looking to do big damage to our fort.
8: British police said they made the arrests early today, acting on a tip about three suspicious vehicles heading towards RAF Fairford in western England. Prime Minister Andy Burnham called the incident deeply concerning and said counterterrorism police are working to establish the full facts of the case. Thousands of flights have been disrupted as a powerful nor'easter slams the East Coast. Forecasters expect the storm's intensity to weaken, but coastal flooding is still likely today from Virginia to Massachusetts. Tens of thousands are experiencing power outages as winds gusting up to 70 miles an hour hit the region. The two giant pandas promised by Chinese President Xi Jinping have arrived in the United States. Details from Lisa Carton.
0: WSB-TV says the pandas Ping Ping and Fuch Wang arrived Sunday morning at Zoo Atlanta. The pandas were born in 2020 at China's Chengdu Research Base of Giant Panda Breeding. President Xi offered the pandas to the zoo as part of the panda diplomacy between China and the U.S. that began in 1972 when then-President Richard Nixon visited China, and in return, China sent two pandas to the Washington Zoo.
10: California Governor Gavin Newsom has signed four new laws to help reduce the growing number of deaths caused by drunk driving. The laws make it easier to charge repeat offenders with a felony and with murder if someone is killed. This comes after reports showed many dangerous drivers kept driving even after killing someone and sometimes caused more deaths. Rob Martier, NBC News Radio.
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10: We're learning more about the police-involved shooting nearly 1 month ago of a disturbed knife-wielding woman in New York's Times Square. Larry Kofsky has the story.
13: The NYPD is releasing body cam footage of the incident in which 49-year-old Pamela Cisneros was shot by cops on August 31st after she allegedly stabbed two people, killing a 32-year-old mother and injuring a 69-year-old man. Police are heard pleading with Cisneros to drop her two knives.
14: I don't want to hurt you.
15: Why not?
14: I'm
15: fine.
14: Yeah.
15: Come and get me.
14: No, I don't want to do that, man.
13: Moments later, she lunged at officers and was shot and killed. I'm Larry Kofsky.
10: A director of three Spider-Man movies will reportedly be working on the new Star Wars trilogy. Jim Forbes reports.
16: John Watts directed three of the Tom Holland Spider-Man movies. The Hollywood Reporter says Watts has now been tapped by Lucasfilm to direct the first installment of an upcoming Star Wars trilogy. The report says the film would be episode 10 of the Skywalker saga and has not been greenlit by parent company Disney. Lucasfilm has not commented on the report and is currently working on its next movie, Star Wars Starfighter, with Ryan Gosling, which is expected to hit theaters next May.
10: A federal bill that addresses many top issues in college sports is heading to the Senate tomorrow for a final vote. Jennifer Kuiper with details.
17: The Protect College Sports Act needs at least 51 votes to officially advance through the Senate and would be a win for the NCAA and its conferences. The bipartisan bill would give the NCAA the power to establish new rules on athlete eligibility, transfers, and player compensation, and put restraints on conference realignment and a future Super League.
10: A lot of movement in the college football rankings with one exception, the top team in the nation. Texas is still number one in the college football coaches poll after week four of the season. The Longhorns are followed by Georgia, Notre Dame, Miami, and Indiana. Rob Martier, NBC News Radio.
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0: They're going to aggressively go after people who have ripped off the American taxpayer, who have doged this country and fired people who were doing incredible work, who have shot fishermen in the Caribbean, who have killed American citizens as rogue ICE officers, or killed fathers who have dragged us into an illegal war. Among that list, as you know, are people like Elon Musk. This is no longer going to be a Democratic Party saying, kumbaya, let's move on.
1: Good.
2: About time. Good. About time. It's 6 minutes after
1: we
2: the
1: need
2: hour.
1: That.
2: Yes.
1: Thank you, Ro Khanna.
2: Thank you, Representative Khanna. It is 7 minutes after the hour on the Stephanie Miller Show. I'm Jody Hamilton, sitting in for Ms. Miller. 323-410-0458 is the number. Mm-hmm. And yes, he's just echoing what Jim Jordan says.
3: Yeah.
2: Jim Jordan says, and, you know, don't threaten us with a good time, guys. Right. Seriously. Jim Jordan predicted yesterday that Dems will impeach President Trump for a third time between his two presidencies and take control. Blah, blah, blah.
1: Even you know some what? Republicans are saying,
2: oh, yeah,
1: impeach him.
2: Absolutely. Yeah. And they should. I think, well, if we get my wish and we get 70 senators, which ain't going to happen.
1: Yeah, that's...
2: But wouldn't that be nice, though, if we get every all of the seats that are up for the GOP and keep all of ours?
1: I'm a little more pragmatic.
2: I know, and I that's just my dream.
1: I know.
2: It's my little fantasy world. But if we get at least, you know, we could get people in the Senate to convict if we get enough people in the House to vote for impeachment, yeah, because they don't like this guy. They say behind closed doors, but I know they're all concerned about their health and happiness and well-being. I get it, but I think what they're going to do, we've been talking about this on my show, The Politics Bar, that what they're going to do is they're going to start with lower hanging fruit.
1: Yes.
2: Like
1: start prosecuting the people around him.
2: Right.
1: The people who do not have immunity.
2: Right. The people that are, evading court orders,
1: right,
2: like the Kennedy Center people.
1: Right. Start hauling people in.
2: Hauling people in, getting that done. Maybe yeah. Hegseth, his days are numbered for sure. Even with the Republicans, his day.
1: Well, yeah, I was just reading this morning that a lot of Republicans are balking at his $1.5 trillion budget request. You know, that has to be brought up in the next couple of weeks.
2: Absolutely.
1: And a lot of Republicans are saying absolutely not.
2: Yeah.
1: Yeah, get him out of there before we approve something like that.
2: Absolutely, because I mean, he's and with what he's done with the double tap with the fishermen, mm-hmm, that's a war crime. He needs to be impeached just for that, let alone anything, and convicted just for that, let alone anything else. And then he should go.
1: But the way to get him out of there might possibly be something as mundane as a budget thing.
2: Fine.
1: Yeah.
2: Fine. Yeah.
1: That's why a lot of these Republicans are leaning on this on the budget thing rather than convicting him for killing fishermen.
2: We got Capone for tax evasion.
1: Right.
2: So, you know, let's get him how we can. Mm-hmm. That's how I view mm-hmm. it, you know. But, you know, Susan, I'm concerned, Collins, she's concerned over, quote, illegal defunding of the NIH, is it?
1: Mm-hmm.
2: Yeah, she's very upset. Yeah, Congress just received an $810 million package of pocket rescissions from the administration.
1: Right.
2: The OMB is trying to basically pull the strings out from under Congress. She says she's very concerned, everybody. This is her concern face.
1: Uh-huh.
2: She said, I will work with my colleagues to address these illegal actions. Good luck. Hopefully you won't be the senator from Maine for much longer.
1: Yeah.
2: And then your replacement can do a lot better work for us. I mean, luckily, this corruption thing around her still hasn't quite disappeared. It should still be a page mm-hmm. one story,
1: yeah,
2: mind you. But the fact that and then with the Kavanaugh vote, people in Maine are finally, I think, starting to turn. That's my hope. He's within shot of her, isn't he?
1: They're 3 points apart.
2: That's you know, I think he's
1: I'd rather
2: up by
1: he'd
2: three.
1: Be ahead, but Collins is ahead by
2: she's
1: like
2: ahead.
1: 3 points.
2: Well, I mean, she's come back from a deficit of 10 yeah. before, so I mean, she's really good
1: yeah.
2: at this.
1: Yeah.
2: So Mainers, come on, guys. You can do it. You don't need her anymore. She doesn't even talk to you.
1: No.
2: She's corrupt.
1: She doesn't have town halls.
2: She doesn't have. She hasn't since Plattner was.
1: Right.
2: Well, Mike Nellis said since he was a kid.
1: Yeah.
2: So yeah, this is. Yeah, she's concerned. Yeah, her concern is about as concerning as mm-hmm. my lack of concern for her election. Okay, let's see who. Let's see if she's off the phone.
1: Yeah, Karen, are you there now?
2: Karen, are you there?
4: Karen.
3: Oh my God, I am so sad. Hi, can you hear me?
1: Yes.
3: Hello?
1: Yes.
3: Hello. Can you hear me?
2: Yes.
3: Oh my God, I am so sorry. In all of the years that I have been calling in, I mean, I was like, what? Oh shoot, I'm on hold. I was actually, a neighbor was asking about Rich, so I forgot that I was on hold.
1: Okay.
3: Anyway, I'm sorry.
2: That's okay.
3: I'm so sorry. Oh my God, I can't wait for the Maine voters to unburden poor Ms. Collins
1: of her concern.
2: Yeah.
3: Yes, I can't wait. You know, what I wanted to say, you were talking about voting. Now, this is something Krista had brought up, that a gentleman by the name of Steve from Chicago, he had gone through election training, which thank you, Steve, for doing the civic duty of working the polls.
1: Sure.
3: I want to clarify something, though, because he referred to something that I had said about mail-in ballots. I just want to be very clear, and Jody, because you're so smart and you know all about this. If you have a mail-in ballot and you don't want to put it in a mailbox, you can go to polling places.
2: Right.
1: Yes,
3: you can look
1: off.
3: Up in your county, right?
2: Right?
3: And there are specific drop boxes for mail-in ballots.
2: Right.
3: I have a friend that did that, so I just wanted to clarify for Steve, because I'm concerned that other people may have misunderstood what I was saying. You can drop them at a drop box.
2: Absolutely.
3: If you choose to vote in person and you have a mail-in, then you can forfeit your ballot, sign an affidavit, and then you can vote in person. So that's what I meant to say.
1: This may not be nationwide. This may not be nationwide because every state has maybe slightly different
2: rules
1: for voting because, you know, the states are in charge of it, not the federal government.
2: Right. So I know in California, I believe you can bring your mail-in ballot to a polling place that's sealed and signed and everything. You just hand it over and that's
1: your vote.
2: But
1: that may not necessarily be the case in, like, let's say, like Wyoming or something like that. So you have to check with your local
2: laws. Yeah, vote.org should help you with that, I would imagine.
3: Yes, definitely. You can look it up and see what your specific rules are. But I do know, because a friend of mine did it, she had a mail-in ballot and she didn't feel comfortable putting it in a box. And there was an actual drop box. So it's not like you're even handing it to a poll worker.
2: Right.
3: You're just going to, and physically putting in the drop box. So that's what I wanted to clarify. But also, oh my God, these Republicans, they cannot run away from this guy. They own him. Lindsey Graham talking about how Donald Trump will destroy this party and they will deserve it because they do deserve it. And there's no amount of scrubbing on their social media can get rid of the stain that Donald Trump. And I agree with impeachment, you know, of the people around Trump, because that would drive him absolutely insane. Because if we go for him, this is my concern. If we go straight for him, you know what he's going to do. For the next 2 years, he's going to scream about how it's a witch hunt.
2: Right.
3: And if you go for the people around him, I think that's far more effective.
2: I agree.
3: You know, because the Supreme Court granted him immunity, you know, he's got that cover. So I feel like it's smarter for them to go around the cabinet members and start impeachment.
2: I agree completely. I think that what some people are thinking is they'll go for the lower hanging fruit, the easier guys and women to get, and move higher and higher and higher until, say, the last 6 months of his term, and then go after him because they'll have all this evidence leading into it, just like you would with a prosecution of like a gangster. You get the low hanging, you get the low guys, and then you move your way up the food chain to get the king. Don't go after the king first. Again, tax evasion, Al Capone. We've done this before, people.
1: Right.
2: It can be done. Oh, Peter Thiel.
1: Yeah.
2: Poor Peter Thiel. He says democratic socialists could bring the end of America. Well, FDR was fine. I thought we did quite well under FDR.
1: Absolutely.
2: Basically, that's what he was.
1: Pulled ourselves out of a Great Depression with
2: FDR. We sure did. And he was elected 4 times, which is why we have the 22nd Amendment now, because the Republicans were like, no, you can't have that again.
1: Right.
2: And again, I wore a shirt last week here that said Obama 2028 because apparently there aren't any rules anymore, because there are Donald Trump 2028 stupid shirts roaming the streets, you know, MAGAs wandering free. But yeah, Peter Thiel said the Democratic Party is the more important party. That's the establishment party in the U.S. The Republican Party is always a little bit the anti-establishment one. What? Yeah. So if the Democratic Socialists take over the Democratic Party, that's a much bigger deal. And that is like, I don't know, the end of America. What? Peter, call us. Give us. Doesn't he live out of the country now? Didn't he leave the country?
1: I don't know. I wish he would.
2: I think he did. I think he moved to South America or something. I remember hearing that he was going to move because he's terrified of the Democrats because, God forbid, he pays, you know, $10 in taxes a year.
1: Yeah.
2: In fact, Bernie Sanders and others have been pointing out that if you paid even a dollar in taxes last year, you paid more than, federally speaking, than Jeff Bezos and others because they just don't, personally, not just their companies, but personally don't pay taxes, federal. I mean, state taxes are different.
1: They pay people to find tax loopholes for them.
2: They pay a fortune for that. Then it's just like, it's like Thiel and everybody spend.
1: Why don't you just, like, give money to the federal government instead of giving it to, like, random CPAs?
2: I know. It's like you're still spending this money.
1: Right. Exactly. It makes no sense.
2: And spending money on campaigns like there are in California to stop the billionaires' tax. It's like you're spending $90 million to $100 million so that you don't have to pay $90 million to $100 million. I don't get that. You're already spending the money.
1: Yeah, right.
2: And it's not a charitable donation, so what is the point of this?
1: Right.
2: I mean, I will never, ever understand that kind of situation in my little brain. Because I'd like, you know, 1% of $100 million. Just 1%
1: would
2: be awesome. You could get an air conditioner.
4: I know.
2: A really nice one.
4: Like a really nice one.
1: You could get your car to make Jetson noises.
2: Yes, you could.
4: I know. Instead of that weird halo-y, like, noise.
2: Yeah. And certain people, most likely the lady upstairs, probably can't hear it. It's probably out of her hearing range.
1: Yeah.
2: Because it's a high pitch.
1: Uh-huh.
2: And younger people can hear high pitches better than
1: they're
2: elderly.
1: Right.
2: But I was reminding Lon.
1: People who ate paint chips.
2: Yes.
1: Yeah.
2: And lead and gasoline.
1: Uh-huh.
2: I was reminding Lonnie the other day that years ago I was getting dizzy and I had to get a hearing test.
4: Uh-huh.
2: And so I had the headphones on. You have to hit a button every time you hear it. So they just play tones for you. So I finished, and the guy goes, look, I'm not the doctor, but you can hear a mouse

0: So, I mean, for my 20s, up until then, it was like, right in front of a Marshall's cabinet. Oh, geez. Yeah. You know, real smart there. Real good there, Hamilton.
1: My excuse, I don't wear ear protection, and my excuse is I like hearing the fidelity of music. And
0: there are earplugs that will let you do that.
1: They still, like, muffle it, and I'm like, I don't like muffled music.
0: I took my older sister to go see The Who for the first time years ago,
2: yeah.
0: And she's deaf and completely deaf in one ear.
2: Okay.
0: And I said, do you need earplugs? She goes, I'll just take my hearing aid out, Jody. I'll be fine.
2: I mean, they make those custom ones where they just lower the volume, which I think helps.
1: Okay.
2: Because I still want to hear.
0: They're expensive, but they're good.
2: Yeah. So I want to hear the highs of, like, guitar solos or anything
0: like that. Oh, of course. Yeah. Of course. But no, it's smart to wear them. And the fact that I still can hear high tones is pushing 60 can still hear high.
2: Right.
0: And literally, yeah. I'm on two over here on Stephanie's.
2: Yeah.
1: I've gone to my fair share of, you know, dancey events and have danced in front of the speakers.
0: Well, it was loud here at the party.
1: Well, yes, it was. Stephanie had to ask the DJ to turn down the music.
0: She still couldn't quite get turned down.
1: It was loud. I couldn't hear, like, people standing in front of me
0: talking.
1: And we're
0: outside, and everybody's, like, yelling. And it's like, no.
1: No, we could turn it down a little bit.
0: We used to complain when Lonnie would play at the gig on Melrose.
1: Uh-huh.
0: His band would play, or a band would play, and then the DJ would come on, and it would be louder than the band. And it's like, don't you want people to buy drinks and talk to one another? I mean, you don't leave. I mean, you know, you want people to stay and buy drinks. Don't have it so loud that people can't have a conversation.
1: Right.
0: It just makes. I understand if you want to be on a dance floor, but there should be some place where you can go and get away from it.
2: Right.
0: So, and on that note about your ears, kids, wear ear protection.
1: Yeah,
0: okay?
1: Wear ear protection. Don't listen to me.
0: Don't listen to the Gen Xers, you know, with the lead and our gasoline and eating paint. Anyway, it is 21 minutes after the hour. This portion of the Stephanie Miller Show is brought to you by Native Path Hydrate.
1: Yeah.
0: Okay, your brain is roughly 73% water, which is why mild dehydration can sometimes contribute to things like headaches, dizziness, brain fog, and irritability. 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
1: Hi. LOL. Well, AISI, it was NBD.
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4: Today, my new son and I threw a barbecue.
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3: And then we played catch.
4: I broke Mr. Lewis's window. 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
4: The hospital's on the right! 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

0: Stephanie Miller.
1: It is 26 minutes after the hour on the Stephanie Miller Show. I am not Stephanie Miller. I am Jody Hamilton sitting in for her and all week. Her actual whatever birthday it is tomorrow. And I gave her a jar of F's last year.
2: Yeah.
1: She has a full jar of F's to give.
2: Is it still there?
1: It's still right, there. Yeah. It's right there. Paul in Seattle. Hi.
3: Paul.
1: Paul.
4: Good morning.
1: Good morning.
2: Hi, Paul.
4: You know, the Good morning. If you can hear me, I guess.
1: Yes, we can.
3: We can hear you.
4: So the big lean towards Democrats in this election being more anti-Trump than pro-Democrat, because, as Jody explains, Democrats don't have good bumper stickers and are too wonky in policy. It's really, it's not forgivable in the same way that, you know, somebody who just can't carry a tune, they just can't carry a tune.
1: Right.
4: This is intentional. Because there are those messages in the Democratic Party. You just played AOC.
1: Right.
4: But the party at large chooses not to embrace these kinds of populist messages because they're doggedly clinging to the non-committed center.
1: Right.
4: So that they don't offend anybody.
1: Mm-hmm.
4: And that's what gives the impression that they don't stand for anything. We didn't hear anybody really rail against the big bill because that's why Jody Hamilton has to explain. Now, when these bad things happen, it's not the Democrats' fault. The Democrats should have been doing this all along, what they object to and what they stand for. But they haven't been. So it's a little tenuous. Yeah, we're going to win. But it seems a little bit, temporary, because if people still don't think we have policies and we don't come up, we cannot let the leadership get away with this non-committal. We don't want to be labeled as socialists. We better be labeled as something, because the Republicans are they get away with the most extreme messaging, and yet we can't commit to anything. That's really weird.
1: I agree with you completely, Paul. I think that there are, even Jeffries has said impeachment's on the table now. So that's a good sign that at least leadership is starting to go, yeah, you know what?
2: Yeah.
1: We might want to, because I understand, I don't agree with it, but I understand Schumer and Jeffries being a little more mealy-mouthed, because they have the whole party, and there's so many people in the Democratic Party, it's a big tent. So I understand that, but I agree. The party base will come out and vote if we tell them what we want to do. That's just how this works. Get the base out, and like I said, Democrats are voting right now in record numbers, and that is a good sign, like it was in 2018 and 2006. So let's keep the momentum up. Make sure you can vote. Vote.org is the place to go. It is 29 minutes after the hour. We'll be right back on the Stephanie Miller Show.

0: It's Thursday night, and you're grabbing drinks with some friends. Started off with a pitcher for the table, which quickly becomes two. There's pool. And there's the photo booth.
1: All right, everybody, squeeze in. Say cheese!
0: Followed naturally by an order of wings. And another.
1: Can we get some extra ranch sauce?
0: Then there's the ceremonial nightcap.
1: So what are we doing this weekend?
0: And lastly, it's back to the car, which, if you're buzzed...
2: 680-9010-4.
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3: And now a weather update. 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

0: Excuse me, Mr. President, someone is here to see you.
1: What reckless lunatic would travel to see me in this kind of weather?
0: It's your assistant, Natalie Harp.
2: Hi, Mr. President, hi.
1: Natalie, I didn't realize you were in New York.
2: Oh. From DC weapon style. I came in case you needed anything because, baby boy, you've been on my mind.
1: Beyonce, isn't she great? She's like the girl from Obsession, but blonde.
3: That was SNL's premiere episode, correct?
4: Yes.
3: Saturday night?
4: Saturday night.
3: That sounds like a very funny premise for the top. It was the opener, right?
4: Yes, that was the cold open. And from what I saw, I didn't watch, but from what I saw online, people said it wasn't a good episode.
3: Oh, well, you know, it's hard to do that.
4: Yeah.
3: You know, I mean, they had all summer to write a good opening episode, so it's usually towards the end of the season where it's like, we've already done this. In fact, my mom one time in the same year had the same finale. I'm not kidding.
4: Okay.
3: It was the beginning, and they had guest stars at the beginning, and then the last show was just a family show, which is just everybody, just
4: right,
3: the regulars.
4: Right.
3: And it was because I was editing. I'm like, Mom, you did the same in the same year.
4: Yeah.
3: They'd done the same finale years apart. Like season six and then season 11.
4: Okay.
3: But that people would have forgotten that.
4: Right, right,
5: right.
3: But I was like, Mom, you did the same. She goes, yeah, sometimes we just ran out of things to do. So we'll grab.
4: And that happens when you're on for 11 years.
3: Yeah.
5: Right.
3: You know? And you have to do back in those days, especially the first 5 years, mm-hmm. the show was 58 minutes long.
5: Okay.
3: There was
5: okay.
3: only a couple minutes of commercials
4: yeah.
3: back in those
4: days. Yeah.
5: Right.
3: Yeah. And nowadays it's 44 minutes per hour, mm-hmm. if you're lucky.
5: Yeah.
3: And so they had to come up with basically 60 minutes worth of entertainment mm-hmm. every week for yeah. years.
4: Sure.
5: Right.
3: I think the shortest episode I saw was episode 11, obviously. Season 11, excuse me. And I think they were 52 minutes.
4: Okay. Okay.
3: Still longer than now.
4: Yeah.
5: Yeah.
3: But granted, it ended in 1978. So
4: yeah. right.
3: that kind of would be why. So the SCOTUS did an interesting ruling last week about Donald being able to use databases that are technically supposed to be used for other things. Mm-hmm. It's called the systematic alien verification for entitlements. Basically, green card holders and
4: right.
3: others to make sure that they can get what they're entitled to
4: right.
3: being non-citizens. So they want to use this. Plus, it has social security numbers. I don't need that out.
4: No.
3: There are certain entities in government that don't need my social security number.
4: Nope.
3: Like when you go to the doctor's office and they ask for that, I'm like, I'm not giving you my social security. You're not paying me.
4: Nope.
3: There's no reason to give anybody that number unless there's a payment happening. But it allows them to, you know, do this. And some red states were already giving their voter rolls over to Donald
4: mm-hmm.
3: for whatever reason, because it's stupid. But the existing law blocks most states from purging voters within 90 days of an election.
4: Mm-hmm.
3: So legally speaking, they can't purge you right now, but some might. And that's the concern, even though it's illegal. My concern about this ruling is for 28, because then there's plenty of time for that to happen,
4: mm-hmm.
3: where they do this and they do get out this stuff. And then, I mean, some people have the same name and they live in two. There's a wrestler that has the name Jody Hamilton. He's no longer with us. He has since passed away.
4: Okay.
3: I want to say he was called the Assassin or something like that. Big, big, big, burly guy.
4: Guy Jody, not girl
3: yeah,
4: Jody.
3: Yeah, J-O-D-Y. Spells it the same as I
4: yeah,
3: do.
4: Yeah.
3: So if you Google my name,
4: uh-huh.
3: his name will come up.
4: Okay.
3: With great photographs,
4: yeah.
3: by the way.
5: Was he, like, what do they call, like, the hero or...
4: A heel or face?
3: I think he looked like a villain.
4: Yeah,
5: okay.
4: heel.
3: I think, is that what the term is?
4: There's heel and heel, face.
5: Yeah.
3: I don't understand that.
4: Heel is, you know... You're
3: the good guy?
4: Yeah, no.
5: You're the
4: villain.
5: You're the wise-talking villain.
4: Right.
3: Okay.
4: And face is a good guy.
3: Okay.
4: It stands for baby face.
3: Oh, because they're prettier.
4: Yeah.
3: I see.
4: Well, I mean, yes.
3: Because he
4: usually,
3: wore masks.
4: Usually when they make a heel turn,
3: uh-huh.
4: they grow stubble, beard stubble. It's a...
5: yeah, because didn't Hogan do that? The
4: yes, he did.
5: He didn't shave.
4: Yes, when he joined NWO.
5: Uh-huh. Yeah,
4: yeah, he.
5: Yeah.
3: Oh my God, that's hilarious.
4: Uh-huh. Yeah,
3: that is so funny. See, I don't watch when I was little. People that worked for my family,
4: yeah.
3: they watched old school professional wrestling,
5: mm-hmm. right?
3: Like when Andy Kaufman was making
4: right.
3: fun of it,
4: right?
3: Roddy Piper kind of stuff,
5: right?
3: And so I watched it as a little kid, but I still didn't get it.
4: When I was a kid, TBS had Georgia Championship Wrestling on like Saturday afternoons, and so that's how I started watching it.
3: Yeah, I mean, I was watching in the 70s, so Channel 5 on a Saturday morning or something like that. But yeah, that's interesting.
4: Mm-hmm.
3: Interesting. So, yeah, again, like I will die on this hill. Make sure you're registered to vote and bring whatever IDs you need.
4: No, you can.
3: IDs you need, bring them.
4: Uh-huh.
3: If you can afford to get a passport, get it. You never know if you might want to leave the country anyway.
4: Yep.
3: But get whatever you need in order to vote in person if that is a requirement in your state.
4: Yep.
3: Yes.
4: Trump, breaking news here. Trump is set to make a big announcement at 2 o'clock Eastern. He's hinting that it's going to be about AI.
3: Okay, Skynet is here.
5: Yeah.
3: Skynet is here, people. I am Joe Morton with the button, It's
4: So in a few hours.
3: But he doesn't call it AI. He's called
4: it SI.
3: Super intelligent.
4: It's a SI.
3: Super genius. Uh-huh. I mean, and people are also starting to
4: do
3: that.
4: Yeah, one of his minions was on a Sunday morning show, and he said, we're calling it SI now.
3: Yeah, no, that's not what it is. It is artificial.
4: Right.
3: And it's frightening what artificial intelligence is doing behind humans' backs right now.
4: Right.
3: It's very, very frightening. It's not just large language models. It's bigger than that.
4: The president can't direct how people talk.
3: No.
4: English is its own language.
3: Yeah, it's still the Gulf of Mexico.
4: Yeah.
3: Oh, and Lake Ontario. So there.
4: Yeah.
3: Kevin in D.C., hi. How are you?
5: Kevin.
6: Good morning.
4: Kevin!
6: Long time no talk to.
3: Hi, sir.
6: Yeah, here. Can you hear me?
3: Yes.
5: Yes.
6: Long time no talk to, and I couldn't help but think about, first of all, I love it when you guys learn to nerd stuff, but yeah, the whole grow of hair to be shown your evil. You remember Ted DiBiase with the best sinister laugh this side of the Joker?
4: Yep.
3: Yeah.
6: The Million Dollar Man?
4: That's right.
6: He was a good guy for years. Then when he got to the WWE and became the evil Million Dollar Man, he suddenly grew a goatee and a mustache.
4: That's right. He's no longer
6: apparently
4: face. He's no longer baby.
6: You grow a beard.
4: Uh oh, Sam.
6: Exactly. Apparently, when you're not
5: maybe
6: you're not a face, you grow hair.
3: I guess so.
4: Sam is now a villain.
6: I guess it's why. Yes. I just want to say, I want to end on a nerd thing, but I appreciate your shows. As I've indicated, in fact, a couple of moocs have called me. It's like, I haven't heard you in a while. It's like, I said, no, I'm just still too angry to call.
3: Understandable.
6: And I want to keep the light tone of the show.
4: Sure.
6: Mm-hmm. But I do appreciate you guys keeping up the, I'm still in car crash, position.
3: Right.
6: Not wanting to get too happy. The signs seem really good, and in any other year or
3: his
5: connection's kind of
3: okay. Your connection is going away. Sorry, Kevin, call back tomorrow.
4: Yeah. Couldn't hear you.
3: It happens, saving money. So James Tallarico. And did you see Mark Hamill's shirt? It was a Talifrico
4: shirt. Yes, he asked me why I wasn't wearing mine. And I'm like, well, we would have been twinsies. It would have been awkward.
3: And by the way, you are what they call a heel. Is that what it is? And you're almost, you're halfway between a heel and a face.
4: Yeah.
3: you're a double agent.
4: Could be. I mean, there
3: do
4: were
3: they do
4: double,
3: that?
4: Yeah, they kind of do.
5: I mean,
4: yeah,
5: I guess.
4: Some people.
5: Yeah.
4: There are storylines to wrestling.
3: I know, but it's real, man. So,
4: I knew someone who's a writer for WWE.
3: Really?
4: Yeah.
3: Oh, okay.
5: I don't know. I appreciate wrestling because that show Glow.
4: Oh yeah, that was a great show.
5: Oh, it's stunt work.
4: Yeah, it totally is stunt work.
3: Oh, I met many of the original Glow ladies.
5: Oh, did you?
3: A friend of mine was putting on the vagina monologues, and she asked me to do one of them, and she asked a bunch of these women. In fact, Attila, I met her.
5: Mm-hmm. Okay.
3: She just recently passed away. I met a bunch of the original Glow girls.
4: Yeah.
3: And nicest people.
4: Sure.
5: Sure.
3: Just the sweetest ladies you could possibly meet. And, I mean, yeah, it's definitely major athleticism.
4: Yeah.
5: Yes.
3: And it's got to be well choreographed in order for them not to hurt each other.
5: Yes.
3: And they don't want to hurt each other. They're all really good friends.
5: Yeah.
3: Is the thing. They're all like, get along.
4: Yeah.
3: You have to. If you're going to trust somebody to throw you across
4: there
3: ring,
4: has to be trust there.
3: There has to be.
5: Right.
3: There has to be.
4: Yep.
3: Or a chair over your head or whatever. Do they do that still?
5: I don't think they do. I think that stayed with the early 2000s.
3: Okay.
4: Yeah.
3: Yeah. See, again, I don't watch this stuff.
4: But you have to learn how to fall.
3: And, yeah. You know, safely.
4: Yeah.
5: Right.
3: And throw a punch so that it gets thrown and you get hit a little, but you don't get hurt. I mean, that's.
4: And right. When you throw a punch, you have to stomp at the same time so it makes a noise.
3: Louder.
5: Yeah, yeah.
3: And you bounce and
4: yep.
3: All of that
4: oh,
3: stuff.
4: Yeah.
5: Yeah.
4: There's all kinds of showmanship that goes along.
3: Yeah. Well, yeah. I mean, these people are very well trained athletes, is what they are for sure. There's no doubt about that. It's just not real wrestling.
4: No, it's not.
5: No, it's not.
3: Because I've seen that too. It's not Olympic wrestling.
4: No.
3: So Tallarico, going back to that, mm-hmm. he phoned Ken Paxton to challenge him to a Fox News debate while he was on a TV show.
4: Yeah.
3: He's like, hey, this is your playground. Let's have a debate where you are liked, where people like you, where you like to be. And apparently young Mr. Paxton is still saying no. I love that. And finally, the word is starting to get out about Paxton
4: mm-hmm.
3: to the people that didn't know about the pedophile that he gave a sweetheart deal to and the fact that he was impeached by his own party. It's slowly but surely starting to get through to the people that didn't know that originally. Sinclair owns a lot of stations in Texas, but it's getting through to even the Sinclair because they'll take ad money, mm-hmm. most of them. It's rare to I don't think you can legally turn down a political ad.
4: I don't think you can.
3: On broadcast
4: and you have
3: television.
4: To charge market rate, too.
3: Right. And I think you might be able to turn it down on cable, but not on FCC run, I would imagine.
4: I don't know.
3: I don't know. We should find. Do you know anybody that does that for a living? Huh? call us. Let us know. And Chris just handed me this, that voters have a grim outlook in even Mike Johnson's district. Mm-hmm. And that's a safe district for him. He's probably, I would highly be shocked if he was not reelected. But the tenor of conversations around his district are, as one woman said, Catherine Ferguson said, I remember when Trump said this Christmas he'll have one doll, and I didn't get that. She goes, now I get it, mm-hmm. because she doesn't have money right now.
4: Right.
3: And mm-hmm. so it's like, you know, you voted, it sounds like she probably voted for Johnson et al. And she was like, it bothers me. I don't have children. Not going to, because I'm old. I don't have kids, but I do care about the environment. I do care about other people's children. I care about the fact that I pay property taxes.
4: Mm-hmm.
3: I'm happy to help fund schools. Mm-hmm. I don't have a problem with that. And when people say during the ACA arguments, well, I don't want to pay for somebody else's birth control, it's like, oh, my God, I'm paying for somebody else's Viagra.
4: Right, right.
3: I mean, you know, it's like, that's what insurance is, mm-hmm. okay? Fire insurance. If I have fire insurance and all my neighbors do, we're all okay. If I'm the only one, then I'm paying an exorbitant amount of money, and that's ridiculous. So it's like, empathy, people. I don't understand once it starts happening to the MAGAs in particular at this moment in time, that's when they start getting upset, and I don't understand it.
4: Right.
3: Are you not human? I mean, right. you know, don't you have kids? And it's like the people that are denying climate change that have children. It's like, do you want your children to grow up having to wear gas masks?
5: Right.
3: You know?
5: Or it's weird experiencing. It's like our summers are warmer and our winters are colder. And eventually, you know.
3: Yeah, with the El Nino that's coming, we have to trim our trees that are city trees and have only been trimmed once in 33 years by the city. Sorry, but that's just a little PSA for LA
4: mm-hmm.
3: mayor. I mean, we all walked out of our homes. We all walked out of our homes when the city came by and I'm like, I've been here over 20 years, and all of us were like, what's happening? So we're having to trim our front trees because they're kind of getting heavy because that El Nino's coming in. Mm-hmm. And even though they are city trees, I still don't want them falling on mine or my neighbor's house,
5: right.
3: even though I'm not responsible for them. The city is technically responsible. So were something horrible to happen,
4: mm-hmm.
3: I would sue the city or my neighbor would sue the city and that would be taken care of. But I don't want my house to have a big hole in it.
4: No.
3: A friend of ours had that happen to their house in Burbank a few years back. I mean, boom. Mm-hmm. And it's like, no, I don't need that problem. So and it's costing us a small little fortune, but it's got to be done because of climate change, because this El Nino is going to be the worst, apparently. The last one that was really bad was in 97, where because the pool water kept coming up and our sump pump wasn't working, so it started to flood the backyard.
5: Wow.
3: And we have a teeny tiny little pool house that is not a raised foundation, so it started to flood. We've somewhat fixed some of it, but I don't want that to happen again. You know, it's...
5: Yeah.
3: I don't. And trees are the wind and everything luckily we're somewhat wind protected, but it's I don't want them to up. One of our neighbors lost a tree just because of soil was so wet the last bad rain we had. It fell, luckily, not on their neighbor or their house. It fell just over their driveway. Mm-hmm. And it was, I mean, the tree trunk was almost as big as this room.
4: Oh, wow.
3: It was
4: wow.
3: a huge tree, an old tree. And they were just lucky that the house didn't get hit. And that was just from moisture, not from wind.
4: Yeah.
3: So anyway, off that soapbox. it is 49 minutes after the hour. We'll be right back on the Stephanie Miller Show.
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9: Okay, got to tell you a scary story. Batavia, Illinois, 2:40 in the morning. 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
11: Smile, buddy.
10: Come on, smile. Oh, honey, he's still not smiling.
11: Maybe he's not a smiler.
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1: It is 54 minutes after the hour on the Stephanie Miller Show. I'm Jody Hamilton, sitting in for Stephanie Miller. I do need to make a correction.
2: Well,
1: a couple of weeks, or a week or so ago, I said that Tom Schaefer and his wife Peggy were voting early in North Carolina. They've moved to Virginia.
2: The
1: Stephanie Miller Show and Jody Hamilton in particular would like to correct that.
2: We regret the error.
1: We do regret the error, Tom and Peggy. But thank you for voting. So we really appreciate that. Seth, the homo of hope, hi.
3: Hello, heterosexuals and heterosexual adjacent Chris. Good morning.
2: Hello.
3: So, couple of things. Mm-hmm. So, I got back from the East Coast, mm-hmm. and it was such a pleasure to listen at 9 o'clock instead of 6 o'clock. That's another thing. But so I get back, and I get this letter from my pension, mm-hmm. counselors, mm-hmm. and it turns out that because I have 85% less purchasing power than I did when I first retired,
1: uh-huh.
3: thank you, Trump, they're sending me quarterly supplemental payments.
2: Oh, wow.
3: So, I mean, that is how bad this economy, I had no idea they do that.
1: Yeah.
3: That is so an example of how bad this economy is under Trump.
2: Yeah.
3: And really, the Republicans are the party of fraud. All they do is lie to us about fraud. It is fraud this, and they are frauding us on fraud. And and I think I feel it in my bones that we're going to get Maine. I think we're going to get 53, and I always follow where my bone leads.
2: Uh-huh.
3: So I'm feeling it very,
2: you're turning into the homo of
3: strongly.
2: Filth.
1: Yeah,
2: you know.
1: You are.
2: You're turning into the homo of
3: I
2: filth.
3: I know. We're We're merging. Oh, and Jody?
1: Yes?
3: I am seeing our favorite eye doctor this morning.
1: Well, tell him hello.
3: I plan to. You're doing a great job.
1: Thank you.
3: And it is, we are happening. I'm feeling it. And, everybody just get out there and vote.
2: Yep.
3: And we are going to be there. And then I think the next thing we worry about is between November 3rd and January 3rd.
1: Yeah.
3: Because that's when we really have to be on top of things.
1: Absolutely.
3: Because, you know, they're going to pull everything in the book. But, everyone in the country, MAGA people, they're feeling it. It
1: yeah.
3: is hitting their pocketbooks. It is hitting their lives. And, you know, and that's why they care. They didn't care about anything else. Suddenly the 9 or 7 or 4 trans girls in sports are not going to be so important because
1: yeah.
3: they can't put food on their table.
1: Exactly.
3: And reality will slap them in MAGA faces.
1: Exactly.
3: So you guys have a great day.
1: You too. Good luck
3: and
1: at the eye doctor.
3: We will talk to you later.
1: Okay,
2: Thank you.
3: I'm being dilated.
1: Ooh,
3: okay,
1: fun.
3: Bye.
1: Yeah, we totally go to the same doctor.
2: Okay,
1: isn't
2: so
1: that
2: my
1: weird?
2: Doctor.
1: Well, remember he dropped me off at the
2: yeah.
1: last Snow Kings march.
2: Uh-huh.
1: He took me
2: uh-huh.
1: home and he goes, "That's my eye doctor." I said, "That's my eye doctor. Only I can walk to there. I don't
2: okay.
1: have to drive
2: okay.
1: from there."
2: Right.
1: Speaking of grifting, as he said, Kimberly Guilfoyle is grifting in Greece, and we're not
2: she
1: quite
2: is.
1: Sure what's going on here.
2: Yeah.
1: Is she in the Bulgarian government?
2: But she's the ambassador to Greece now.
1: Right.
2: Yeah.
1: To deal with a certain Greek construction firm called Aktor.
2: Okay.
1: And so I assume she's got money invested in
2: Probably.
1: It. Because, I mean, the Trump family wouldn't care because she's no longer technically in the family.
2: Right.
1: She never really was.
2: I'm sure she learned all about grifting from them, though.
1: Yeah. I have a feeling that's because people in Europe are going, why is she pushing this one particular
2: yeah.
1: company?
2: Mm-hmm.
1: So, yeah. The ex-fiance doesn't fall far from the Trump tree. It is 58 minutes after the hour. Noel Castler next.
2: Woo-hoo!
1: For the whole hour on the Stephanie Miller Show.

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1: And take care, people!
2: NBC News on KCAA Loma Linda is sponsored by Teamsters Local 1932. 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
3: I know, but you can't get in on her questions. But if you wait nicely...
4: She cut in front of me. She cut in front of me.
3: She has a camera. You have a radio. You know how it goes.
4: Okay.
3: All right, but I'll come over there. Are you one of the scary morning people who are going to ask horrible things? You got that look. Are you?
4: Do I have that look?
3: You do. You got the look like, watch me do something I would have been second grade. Here you go. Go ahead. Say it.
4: I just want to... Are you friends with Howard Stern? That horrible question to ask?
3: They have a camera. They only have a radio, so it doesn't matter. You could keep asking. Yes. Go.
5: Brooke is here tonight.
3: This guy's even embarrassed to be with you now. Look at his face. He's not? Maybe that's why. You can go away, because I'm not going to talk to you. So
4: why not? I thought you and Howard...
3: Your face.
4: No. I like my face.
3: I don't enjoy you.
4: Why?
3: I do.
4: What's my face?
3: Something with him for me? Thank you. How are
5: that's enough. Thank
3: I'll
5: you.
3: Be right back.
6: Thank you very much.
3: Forget him now. He has no camera. Remove him. Hi.
6: Why
3: I don't enjoy you.
4: Why don't you like me?
3: He's being rude.
4: What'd I do? I did not.
7: He really wasn't being rude at all.
8: Rosie.
4: How are you? Rosie said I had a horrible face.
3: I didn't enjoy your face.
4: What does that mean? Does that mean I'm not good looking or what?
3: No, it just means you had the intent to harm in your eyes.
4: I know. Harm and lie?
3: In your eyes.
8: Rosie, get out of here. We need to get going.
7: Ollie? Boy, she really hates him.
3: This is a riot.
4: I'll go. Here's me, in case you need me.
9: Tell Howie we said hi.
4: Sorry about that.
9: And I love Gary. I love the other Gary. Well, I don't know you.
4: I'm a good guy. I'm a good person.
10: Gary Garver, Jew of the... Oh, what can we say that's not going to piss him off?

0: Hey, shalom, Gary. How are you?
1: I'm doing well. So, go ahead.
0: Thanks for having me. It's quite an honor to be on your show. Heard good things about it. I listened even to your debate that you moderated. I got to say, you should be doing this instead of the CNN clowns. You
1: know? Well, thank you. It is Control Chaos, KCAA, 1050 AM, 106.5 FM in the Inland Empire. I'm Gary Garver. We have a special guest on today. His name is Eli Copter. Good morning, Eli. How are you?
0: Boker Tov. Good morning. How are you doing? And it's a pleasure to be on talking to you and your audience.
1: So, Eli, tell us a little bit about yourself. What are you, you know, Eli Copter, like helicopter? Or tell us a little bit about your background and everything.
0: Yes, I actually flew a chopper or two in my life. So I'm an experienced pilot. And this is kind of a little odd, but I was recruited to do this. And my wife is the brains behind it all. Her name is Natalie. She's lovely, and she knows what she's doing, and she is the true alpha female, if you know what I mean.
1: So what were you told to do? What happened? Tell us what, you know, because, I mean, the Iranian president was killed in a helicopter crash about a week and a half, 2 weeks ago. And, you know, they said there was suspicion about Israel. Are you from Israel, or where are you from?
0: No, I am from Israel. And so I'm, you know, I live in a small little town, Givat Machshev. And so I was, it's kind of a strange sequence, if you will. I was on my Xbox. I'm a gamer also, okay. By the way, avid gamer. But I know how to hack. And I've been to shows in your country like RSA, Black Hat. There are many of them, and there are people from around the world who deal with the internet security and malware, and they do these hacking sequences. And I'm not talking VIX Formula 44. I'm talking the real deal, where people could hack into a computer in real time or any kind of a device. And let's say that it's kind of a funny sequence, but my wife, she was, I guess you could say, in the mood. And, you know, she pranced around. Well, you know, I was playing, I was into this game, you know, you play with people around the world and
1: right.
0: Everything. And she put on one of my dress shirts and nothing else, and high heels. And I thought it was the video game, that there was someone walking in the game. And she lifted one of the cans from my ear, and she said, take care of Raisi for me. You won't regret it. And I'm like, wow, with an offer like that, it's kind of hard to say no. I turned around. I nearly fell out of my kisei, chair. That's right. So she looked delectable, as always, and I hacked into it. We kind of knew the weather was going to be foggy, so it's always an advantage. Here's what I don't understand is, from their perspective, why would you fly a helicopter in the fog? It's never a good idea.
1: Yeah.
0: That's just me. I mean, if you think about most crashes, some of them are weather-related, some are not. You know, it all varies. But understand this Raisi, the former president of Iran, he was a very evil man.
1: He
0: hung many people in Iran, men, women, all kinds. But from what I've been told, he himself was not very hung.
1: So, yeah, why did they fly? What I don't understand is why did they fly in the fog and the soot of Iran? It's kind of crazy. Plus, the helicopter was pretty old from what they're saying. And, you know, the most recent helicopter crash that I can think of, and I was actually living down the street from it, was when Kobe Bryant crashed into the Malibu Mountains right off of a Malibu Canyon a few years ago. And I remember that day vividly. I was living in Woodland Hills with my brother Scotty. And I remember waking up that Sunday morning and I'm like, wow, it's really foggy and crappy out here. And I went to the store, came back, and I heard on the internet that Kobe Bryant had crashed into the mountains of Malibu. And I was just like, holy S, I couldn't even believe it. So sort of the same thing, though. I don't think that was sabotage. You're saying you actually sabotaged, that you actually sabotaged President Raisi's helicopter? I don't know if that's a good thing to say, Ellie.
0: Well, look, I understand, but yes, obviously, you know, it was tragic what happened to Kobe, and there were seven people on board as well.
1: Gigi and his
0: And his daughter. Yes. Also, unfortunately, his daughter. And so that was a horrible thing. That was a natural occurrence. It was not related to hacking at all. That I can rest assured.
1: Right.
0: But
1: same circumstances, though, you know, the same circumstances of flying into the fog. Like, why would you even take a chance of doing that? But you're saying, Ellie, you're saying that you actually, so your wife was going to give you some nookie, and she asked you to knock off Raisi, and then all of a sudden, what did you do? What did you do? You screwed up his mechanical system in the helicopter, or what?
0: Well, let's put it this way. You know, I have four children with her, and she's lovely. I mean, beautiful, like a model, like a supermodel, in my opinion, you know, a 10. And, you know, I met her a long time ago in a mall, and little did I know that she actually worked for the Mossad. So it's kind of within the family, if you will.
1: What's the Mossad? But for people that don't know what the Mossad is, what is that?
0: It's kind of like the American version of the CIA or British MI5. So, you know, every country in the world has one, you know, not the Mossad, but something like that,
1: right,
0: like an organization. So, you know, smelled unbelievable. You know, she whispers something in my ear, and then I was stunned. And, you know, because you're so into the game that you have to stop what you're doing. And then, I don't know how to say this, but in English, it's, I think it's called a wet willy, where she kind of stuck her tongue in my ear and, you know, nibbled on it. And I thought, sweet, holy Moses, you know, it's time for me to do the deed. And she was obviously proud. But here's what's funny. I'm getting fan mail from Iranians that never met me. And there's songs about me. There's a Persian song called Helicopter that has been playing on Instagram. And a lot of these Iranian dissidents, you know, many who've been persecuted,
1: right,
0: you know, they have some excellent memes. If you need a good laugh, I could text one to you, but you'll get a kick out of it. But this is what happened. It's actually quite easy. I know it's a scary thought, but to hack into any system nowadays, believe me, it can be done.
1: Oh, I know.
0: I've seen hackings in real time. I've been to, like I said, shows like RSA and Black Hat and others, where it's all security related, and you know, you get to see how they hack, the tools that are required, and it's really something. So it's for those geeks out there that like this kind of stuff, you should check out these shows. You never know who you might meet there. But I don't take all the credit for this. I have to give it to Natalie. She's responsible.
1: You're blaming your wife, too. Huh? Well, has his Israeli government, has the Israeli government come to you and asked you any questions, or do they plan on arresting you, or are you afraid of Iranian terrorists trying to attack you and your wife?
0: Look, we are always under attack, regardless, and so. Look, I believe in my lifetime there is going to be a peace between Iran and Israel. I do believe this because a majority of the people in Iran are under the age of 40. They're young, and they don't like this tyranny. And they've been living under this oppression since 79, if you think about it.
1: Oh, yeah.
0: The Ayatollahs took over, and they wanted to impose the Sharia law. So many Iranians enjoy freedom, and their food is quite good, too. I mean, the first thing I would do is say, Natalie, boy, let's go to Iran. Let's go for a visit. Let's have some Persian food. You know, that would be kind of nice. But so
1: I think you should avoid it for right now.
0: Well, yes, that's a given.
1: For the time being.
0: Yes, I don't plan on, visiting Iran. It's very unlikely the way things are situated. But, we're doing okay. We live in a nice, quiet area, and we don't look for problems. And sometimes you get these requests, if you will. In my case, I wouldn't say I was coerced. I enjoyed every minute of it, if I could quote the musical group Loverboy. But
1: so she gave you some after was it after the crash that she gave you some nookie or what?
0: Yes.
1: Yeah,
0: it was, and it was like as Lionel Richie would say, all night long.
1: All night long. Oh, wow, man. That's great. So I guess it was worth it then, huh?
0: You're telling me. Believe me. It was an incredible gift. And I'm like I said, I'm a lucky man. Thanks God, the mirror on top of my bed is not cracked. So I get a bird's eye view of everything. So
1: nice.
0: It's beautiful.
1: Nice.
0: Yeah, so well, life is a... Life is peachy, as they say, on that front. And not so far raisi. He's more like raisi bread. But,
1: Well, this is a Control Chaos exclusive. This is a Control Chaos exclusive with Ellie Kopter acknowledging that, his wife, he was playing video games. He's playing a video game, and his wife came to him, got naked, wore, I guess, some of his shorts and stuff like that, and whispered in his ear, knock off Rossi, or whatever the hell guy's name is.
0: I correct you.
1: Oh, sorry.
0: No, it's okay. She wore one of my dress shirts and nothing
1: else. Oh, dress shirts. Oh, I thought you said shorts. Yes. Yeah, I can't. It's hard for... You're Israeli. It's hard for me to understand the Israelis. Speech-wise or mentally?
0: It's hard for me to understand myself.
1: A dress shirt. Okay, she wore a dress shirt and nothing else.
0: Dress
1: and then,
0: shirt,
1: okay, I gotcha.
0: It was unbuttoned.
1: Oh, nice.
0: Strategically from the top. And
1: strategically.
0: And the high heels. Oh, yes.
1: Of
0: Very
1: course.
0: Much so.
1: Everything with you Israelis is strategic.
0: It is. I was lucky. I got to look at some beautiful hills, and so it was lovely. And they, like I said, it was an offer I could not refuse. If you catch my drift.
1: I hear you. Well, listen. Congratulations on going all night long, and thank you. Exclusive right here on the Control Chaos radio show that Ellie Kopter from Israel actually hacked into the Iranian president's helicopter a couple weeks ago and made it crash. You're saying you actually crashed the helicopter?
0: Let's say that we created the situation.
1: You manipulated it. Let's put it this way. You manipulated it. You couldn't actually crash it because they could have landed. They could have had an easy landing, or they could have, survived. But it was manipulated by you.
0: Let's put it this way. The media said that it was a hard landing, kind of like being on a Spirit Airlines flight,
1: Right?
0: Yes, it's so. Believe me, have you ever flown Spirit?
1: No, I won't. I won't fly Spirit. No, I have no interest.
0: Do yourself a favor. Yeah, do yourself a favor. You're better off using a kite. Or a hang glider.
1: Hot air balloon, huh?
0: Hot air balloon, exactly.
1: Won't get in one of those either. Won't get in one of those either. Well, Ellie, I want to thank you so much for calling in this morning and letting us know, because it's been a mystery, and there's a lot of conspiracies out there that Israel did have something to do with the helicopter crash. And here we are on the Control Chaos radio show that I'm going to say allegedly, because I don't want to be sued or anything like that. Allegedly, helicopter.
0: Yes.
1: You actually did crash the Iranian helicopter.
0: Not only did I do that, but I was also playing Miss Pac-Man After Dark. Simultaneously,
1: while you're doing it,
0: yes.
1: While you're hacking into it,
0: I could multitask with the best of them. So,
1: and
0: thanks to my beautiful wife Natalie, to Shalom Motek, ani ohev otach legamre, and I tell her I love her entirely. And I'm a very lucky man, and we might go for baby number 5.
1: Oh Lord. Well, I don't think. Do you plan on knocking off? Does she want to knock off anybody else? I mean, like Putin or Kim Jong Un or anybody?
0: No, we have not gotten it. For us, it's more like an immediate threat. Iran,
1: right.
0: The president is, Hamas. Like I said, the lowest of life forms,
1: right.
0: If you will.
1: He did kill a lot of people. Yeah, he did. You know, this guy, and not, we're talking about Iranians, not just regular. I mean, we're talking about men and women from Iran that were

0: thought. I blushed. I couldn't believe it.
1: Wow.
0: You know, but like I said, I will send it to you. I'll make sure to...
1: Send it to me, and I want it, yeah, because I'll play it on the air. I'll definitely play it on the
0: air.
1: Right. It'll be cool.
0: Now it's in Persian, so it's...
1: that's okay. That's fine. We'll still play it. Well, listen, Ellie, thank you so much for calling in this morning. A Control Chaos exclusive from Israeli... And what do you do for a living, Ellie?
0: It's funny you mentioned this. I do two things. I'm a gamer. But I also sing karaoke.
1: I love it. Okay, cool. Well, sing us Ellicopter and do us a version of that. Translate it from Persian to, Israeli.
0: I would have to translate my wife. You know, she's multilingual. She can speak just about any language.
1: Have her do it then. She can even do it in Hebrew for us. I wouldn't even care. All right. Listen, thank you so much for calling in this morning. Appreciate it. And stay safe, man. You know, I would, as my friend Dusty Street, the late Dusty Street, a rock and roll DJ icon, used to say at the end of her show, fly low and avoid the radar.
0: Which is what I did.
1: You did. All right, man. All right. Take care. Have a great rest of your day. Thank you so much for calling in.
0: Shalom to you and your audience. I appreciate the opportunity and the warm regards from Natalie.
1: Shalom to Natalie and shalom to you, Ellie. Thank you so much. All right, take care.
0: My pleasure.
1: Be well. That's Ellicopter. Yes, Ellicopter. Allegedly saying that, you know, his wife wanted him to knock off the president of Iran, and she was going to give him, you know, some vagina, you know, in lieu of it. And I guess he took the offer and allegedly hacked into the Iranian president's helicopter, which crashed and killed him, among others. All right, it is Control Chaos, only here on the Control Chaos Radio Show. I'm Gary Garver. We'll be back with more chaos for you right after this.
2: Controlled Chaos.
1: 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So if you're tired of being denied access to restaurants, hotels, and other establishments because of your pet, we have a way for you to voice your opinion. 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
2: And I have no problem with Howard Stern.
3: Are you asking people questions about the book?
2: Oh, that's it. No, you can ask me whatever you want, man.
4: Is that cool?
2: Cool, yeah.
4: Would you consider going talking to Howard Stern again?
2: Like I said, I don't think Howard has any interest, so, it's fine. Not everybody in the world appreciates what somebody does of a guy.
5: Evidently, if there's only 15 people at your book signing.
2: Not a fan, what are you going to do? It's his business.
4: Can you name three celebrities more arrogant than yourself?
5: Oh, no one. Oh, this is terrible.
6: Oh,
5: he was being nice. He was answering the questions.
7: They just read the paper, Howard.
8: You're the funniest man in the world, Howard.
9: Thanks, Dennis.
10: The man that Howard Stern fired and said he would never work in radio again. That's right. It's the second coming of Gary Garver.
5: Hey, this is, I don't want to say it's a mercy booking, but Gary Garver, who's such a great, Gary Garver, who's such a great reporter for us, said,
7: is he here?
5: Yeah, he called Gary up and he said, look, I got to promote my website. Would you guys have me on? And if you do, I promise I won't bother you for another year. So we love Gary and we'll have him in. There he is. What do you mean?
7: He's so funny.
5: I said it's not a mercy booking.
7: Did you say it's not? I thought you said it is.
5: No, I said it's not a mercy booking. Hi, Gary Garver.
11: You said it's almost a mercy.
5: No, I said it's not a mercy booking, but Gary did say to Vava Vui, if you put me on, look, I need help with this website.
7: Uh-huh.
5: If you guys put me on, I won't bother you for a year about coming
7: promise?
5: On.
7: Promise?
4: I did promise that.
5: Yeah. So this is the last time we'll see you for a year, and I'm sad to see you gone.
7: We're going to miss you.
11: If you can make that promise for 2¾ years, we might be gone by the next time you ask. So.
4: Thanks a lot, Artie. And I brought you a present here today.
11: I like Gary. No,
5: you know,
7: Gary's always sending holiday presents. I want to thank you.
5: Yeah, you're welcome. You got my note about the wine, right?
4: Yes, I did.
5: He sent me 2 bottles of wine for holidays. It was very nice of you. Gary, and that's why I had you on today.
4: Thanks. Not for all the great work, huh?
7: It worked.
5: You have done some great work. Let me remind people, for those of you who don't know who Gary Garver is, he's always out in L.A. for us, and whenever we ask, he goes out and he does interviews with different people.
7: He asks the tough questions.
5: He really does. I'll play a couple of what I think are some of his most fun. Now, who couldn't worship Gary Garver's interviewing techniques after hearing him at the Star Wars convention? He is responsible for this interview, which we love. First, it's 2 interviews that stand out from the Star Wars convention this past year. Gary goes there, and the first person he runs into is Gamorrean Guard, a guy dressed up in Gamorrean Guard. And what makes this so stellar is this guy won't even take off his mask for the interview.
7: He's doing the interview through the mask.
4: Yes, indeed.
5: You got to be impressed. Gary Garver, the winner of many FMEs, right here.
4: Yes, I have. Yes.
12: Hey, man. Hey, how you doing?
13: Okay.
12: Who are you?
13: Gamorrean Guard.
12: You're who?
13: The Gamorrean Guard.
12: The Gamorrean Guard?
13: Yeah.
12: How do you address the stereotype that all Star Wars fans are nerds?
13: I can't hear you. Forget.
12: How do you address the stereotype that all Star Wars fans are nerds?
13: There's a lot of good fans out there. I enjoy them. They enjoy seeing those figures.
12: Have you ever picked up a chick by talking to her about Star Wars?
13: Oh, yeah.
12: Yeah, how many?
13: Oh, I don't count.
12: Yeah?
5: That's brilliant.
12: And do you live with your mother still?
13: No.
12: All right. Thanks a lot, man.
13: Yeah.
5: Good morning, guard.
7: Oh, that's the best.
5: Good morning, guard. What, you think Star Wars people are nerds? Oh, no. Anybody who talks to a mask is a nerd.
11: He's so disappointed to ask the question he's been asked a million times. Do you live with your mother? He's like, no.
5: And this one's great, too. I mean, we really had no concept of who Darth Nihilus was in the Star Wars movies. And after Gary Garver's incredible interview.
4: You know what? I didn't. That was the first interview I did there.
5: This one was first.
4: That was the first one I did.
5: You almost got into a convention. Fight, yeah.
7: Darth Nihilus is now famous.
5: Yeah, we love Darth Nihilus. We wish we could find this guy.
4: No, I'm surprised that he hasn't popped up somewhere.
5: No, nowhere to be found.
4: Tell him now. Who are you?
6: I am Darth Nihilus.
4: Do you still live at home with your mother?
6: No, do you?
4: No, I don't.
6: Oh, good, good. You kind of sound like you do.
4: Really?
6: Yeah.
4: Do you feel gay for being so into Star Wars?
6: No, do you?
4: I'm not into Star Wars.
6: Oh, that's too bad, then.
4: Not really.
6: Yeah.
4: I wouldn't dress up like that, dude.
6: Yeah, well, too bad.
4: Is it?
6: Yeah.
4: Have you ever picked up a chick by talking to her about Star Wars?
6: No.
4: No?
6: Have you?
4: Have I? Yeah. Don't talk about it, dude.
6: Okay.
4: All right.
6: You seem to be talking about it a lot today.
4: Well, I'm asking people like you who are freaky looking.
6: I see.
4: Why are you getting so offended, man?
6: I'm not. When you act like an ass, when people treat you like that, don't be surprised.
4: Hey, what else you got to say to me? You're an ass dressed like that.
7: Oh, boy.
5: Unbelievable. Darth Nihilus.
9: You have reached. To continue in English, press 1. Help hotline, may I help you?
14: Yeah, hi, how are you?
9: Okay, how are you?
14: Not that good. I think my brother's suffering from a nervous breakdown.
9: Okay.
14: For some reason now, he thinks he's some sort of Star Wars character, and I need somebody to talk to him and shake him out of this.
9: Well, I'm not really sure I could shake it out of him. I could try, but you might have to take him to the hospital.
14: All right, hold on. Let me put him on the phone with you.
9: Okay, and what's his name?
14: His name's Derek, but he thinks he's Darth Nihilus from Star Wars. Hold on.
6: Yeah.
9: Hello?
6: I'm Darth Nihilus.
9: Dark Nihilus?
6: Darth Nihilus.
9: Okay, your brother told me that your name was Derek.
6: I'm Darth Nihilus.
9: Okay, let's talk about your feelings.
6: I'm Darth Nihilus.
9: How about I speak to your brother, then? Can you put him back on the phone?
6: No.
9: Do you have any friends or family with you?
6: No, do you?
9: Yes, I do. I do have friends and family.
6: Too bad. When you act like an ass, don't be surprised.
9: Sir, I'm not trying to act like an a-hole. I'm just trying to help you.
6: Too bad.
9: Sir, if you need help, I suggest your brother call 911.
6: I am Darth Nihilus.
9: Yes, I understand, sir. I have called 911 right away. Have a nice day.
6: Darth Nihilus.
5: There you go, the good old Darth Nihilus, calling the mental facility.
15: He should be calling a mental facility every week, I think.
5: Well, anyway, Gary Garver, who has done millions of great interviews, and I can play more if you would like, but he is promoting... It's okay, you had enough?
4: Yeah, enough of that, Artie.
5: All right, he has...
4: You, man. What's wrong with you, Artie?
15: They're so funny. What do you mean? Why? I'm busting chops.
4: What's wrong with you, man?
5: The guy's down on his luck. What's
15: wasn't I nice today? He's in outside with some crazy person. And I say, you want to come in? It's cold out here.
5: Yeah, who are you out there with? Who are those people?
4: No, I got this guy, Blue. He's a big fan of the show, and he knows Sal and a few other people here. And
5: all I know is Gary's involved with some website.
15: Howard, you have to see Blue.
5: Yeah?
15: Yeah.
4: I own the website.
5: Oh, you own it?
4: I'm part owner of it, yes.
5: Oh, okay.
4: Yeah.
5: I went on it this morning. It was actually quite professional.
4: Did you like that?
5: Yeah, but it looks like you have, TV shows on there?
4: Yeah, it's an internet TV network.
5: And do you subscribe? Do people subscribe to it?
4: It's completely free.
5: Completely free, you sell advertising on it.
4: Yes, we do.
5: All right, and Gary's website is?
4: Escape.tv. That's EXSCAPE.TV. And I just wanted to give a shout out to Dr. Peter Chesky, who's actually my partner in this, and he's funding it while I run it.
5: I see. You're the program director, so to speak.
4: Yes, I run it, and he's funding it. And
5: some of the guys said a lot of the shows seem to be based on our show, that you have, like, Blue Irish show, and so there's a natural extension from your work here.
4: Yeah, I mean, Blue's a friend of mine, and she wanted to do a show. We call it The Twisted View, and we have Charlie Superfly, Miss Black Howard Stern doing some music videos. And
5: I see.
4: Things like that. I mean, I'm not trying to rip off your show or do anything like that, or piggyback, but...
5: Sounds totally original.
15: Piggyback?
7: It's not ripping, it's piggying.
4: Yeah, yeah.
5: Piggying back.
4: Yeah, I'm pigging back or whatever.
5: Pigging. He's being a pig is what he's done.
4: Yeah, I'm trying to make money, man. I'm trying to survive.
5: You're trying to make a living.
4: You're trying to make a living.
5: Are you making any money with the website?
4: We're launching it today on your show.
5: I see. And these two people from Escape, these people have shows on your channel?
4: Blue does not, but Casey Poteet has a sports lingerie show, and she's a huge fan of Artie's. In fact, she used to wake up to the show at 3 a.m., and masturbate to Artie's voice.
15: You're wow. kidding me.
4: Well, no,
15: why
4: Artie.
15: Why am I going around lately?
5: Tell her there's 1,000 roses in it for her. And what? And who is the other gentleman with you? Do you want me to meet these friends of yours?
4: If you like, I mean, if you want to bring them in. I mean, all Casey's right. willing to, you know, get naked for you.
15: Wait a minute, that hot chick I sort of saw real quick, that's the one?
4: That's the one, Artie.
15: Holy
4: you prick.
15: Come on, we're friends.
5: How come you're not banging her?
4: Well, she wouldn't want to. Who wants to bang me? I mean, come on.
5: Well, she is cute.
4: She's hot. Look at her. She's smoking hot.
5: She wears glasses.
4: Yeah.
5: You're in love with Artie? Is this the girl?
4: Yeah, that's the girl right there.
15: Thank you for masturbating to me.
5: How you doing, honey?
4: Come on in. Come in, Casey.
5: Now, who's this gentleman?
4: This is Blue.
5: Blue, hi.
16: Good morning. How are you?
5: You're a gentleman, right?
16: Yes.
5: Yeah, that's what I thought. Some of the guys thought this Blue guy, you're not sure if it's a girl or a boy.
4: No, he's
5: a yeah. You're a boy.
4: He's a guy.
5: I said right away I know you're a boy. Why would there be confusion?
7: But what's going on with Blue?
5: There's obviously something going on with you, right?
16: Right.
5: What is it? What is going on with you?
16: What is going on with me? Yeah. Well, it's because of immaculate conception.
5: What is going on with him?
4: I don't know. What did you say? Immaculate conception?
16: Basically, I had, like, dwarfism. And,
5: Oh, you're a dwarf?
16: Yes.
5: Oh, okay. Oh.
4: Yeah, he can't hear either.
5: You
16: yeah.
5: can't?
16: I'm hearing impaired, and I'm, like, visually impaired, so.
4: He's up.
5: That's the medical term.
16: Yeah, that's
5: And this hot chick's in love with Artie right over
4: yeah.
5: here?
4: Yeah.
5: Oh.
4: You believe that?
15: Is it just the voice, though, or is it, like...
17: No, and it's a little in the past. He's exaggerating that, but I...
4: Exaggerating? You're the one who told me you masturbated to
15: him. Thanks, Gar.
4: That's bull, Artie. She's not that
17: one. No, definitely I did. And a few years ago, when I was married, I did. When I lived in L.A.,
7: Now that she's single and you could actually get her, she doesn't want
15: Wait, I don't get it. You were married and masturbating to me, and then...
5: How many pounds ago were you in love with him?
15: Oh, stop it.
5: You're telling you.
15: You mean me pounds or her pounds?
5: Yeah, your pounds.
15: I thought you said she was
5: No, she ain't fat. No, you had a lot of... are you turned off to Artie now because he gained some weight?
17: No.
5: You still love him?
17: I think it's just, I don't have Sirius. I don't hear in the show.
15: Will someone get her Sirius?
7: He can't lose fans because of people not having Sirius.
17: So, no, I was definitely infatuated for him.
5: You are? Are you sure? Time. Would you like to go to dinner with him tonight?
15: Well, are you going to cost me another 1,000 roses?
5: Who cares? You know you want it?
4: Yeah. Come on, Artie.
5: The heart wants what the heart wants.
15: Oh, right. Yeah, I know. She's beautiful.
5: Do you not want to go out with her? You're in love with Dana, so you do not want to be with her?
15: Well,
4: pussy.
7: Artie, it's the weekend.
15: Is Howard not doing the same
7: He's
15: exact
7: He's the evil, evil man that you think he is.
5: I tried to turn him on to a new girl.
15: Hey, listen, can I just ask, what do you mean it's in the past? What does that mean?
17: You
5: moved on?
15: Really? Are you single?
7: Insanity?
17: I am.
15: You're single?
17: Mm-hmm.
15: So is it... All right, wait. Let me try to word this properly. Is it so in the past to where if I didn't have a situation with my girlfriend and I asked you out, it's so in the past where you go, no...
17: It's not that far in the past.
15: Oh, wow.
5: Wow.
7: It was a couple hours ago.
15: Hey, Blue! Now stop it, Blue!
5: By the way, Vinny Favalli is already emailing Dana.
15: Dana, don't know if you heard the show today.
5: Yeah.
15: I don't know where they're getting dinner, but when I find out, I'll call you.
5: Well, Gary, you certainly have a beautiful friend here. Have you not banged her yet?
4: No, she works for me. I can't bang my
5: What do
4: workers.
5: You do exactly for Gary?
15: Mr. Professional over here.
5: Yeah. What do you do for him?
17: I co-host a sports lingerie show.
5: Sports lingerie.
17: Mm-hmm.
5: I see.
7: What do you mean, sports lingerie show?
4: They do a sports lingerie show. They do a sports show in lingerie.
15: Pretty self-explanatory, Robin.
4: Escape TV. That's EXSCAPE.TV.
5: And why doesn't Blue have his own show?
4: Blue lives in Florida.
5: Oh, I see.
15: There's no cameras down there.
5: Right.
4: Yeah, there's none. None at all.
5: So, Blue, what's your story? How do you come into this freak show, if you will?
16: I met through Gary through his publicist through Escape.TV. And to there, I went on a show for a show he did before.
5: Okay.
16: And
5: all right. So you're a dwarf of some kind? Wait. And you went to school, kids made fun of you, I guess, because of your appearance?
16: Yes.
5: Yeah. What did they say you looked like? An alien or something?
16: Well, they actually, when I was on your... When I was in New York about 2 years ago for the last show, people were yelling out Beetlejuice.
5: Beetlejuice, that kind of type, yeah. So you have a tough life, right, I imagine. Can you get laid being in this condition?
16: Well, basically my love life has been MasterCard and Visa.
5: Right. You call up whores and they come to your house?
16: That's funny because I was in Vegas for the AVN and I ordered some entertainment.
5: Right.
16: Trying to get some company and the entertainment came in and she said, she quoted like, $100. I'm like, okay, entry level price. And then entry level.
5: Right. $100
16: $100 She came in and they said, okay, well, for so-and-so for like a hand, it's a $200 and for oral, it'd be like $300 And so...
5: Fair enough.
16: Yeah, decent. So basically, I went with the one out of two. So I went for the hand, and it was actually up to like $300
5: So in other words, the whores charge you more money because of your appearance?
16: Probably. She felt more sorry for me, so like, well, let's just charge her more money.
5: So you got a hand a whore in Vegas?
16: Yeah.
15: Everybody's love life involves MasterCard and Visa.
5: When a whore comes to your door because you're unusual looking, you don't look like the typical guy, do they do a double take and go, you know, like do they get scared off?
16: The little kids always are staring at me, and it's quite unusual. It's quite taking, too.
5: How do you make money? I mean, how do you make money?
16: I work for Gary, which is not very profitable.
5: Gary doesn't have $300
7: You work for you, Blue. Gary hardly has
16: I work for Escape TV.
4: Escape TV.
5: Right. You do. And what do you do for them?
16: I'm like the technical consulting of him, giving suggestions on
5: So you're a bright guy and you have some sort of website experience? Is that what you're saying?
16: Oh, yeah. Well, I was twice. I was offered to be in porn, and I was also... possibly in porn.
5: Too bad your personality is so normal. You'd be a great whackpacker on this show.
15: Actually, yeah, you're a normal guy.
5: You're too normal.
7: Why did he turn down porn?
16: Why did I turn down porn? Well, it's because I get easily recognizable. If I was ever on America's Most Wanted, I'd be picked up in a minute, you know.
5: Uh-huh.
15: There's wigs you can put on.
4: Blue is smart.
7: Why do you care who recognizes?
5: Is it hard to be trapped in this little body and this appearance when you know inside you should be, you know, getting lots of hot chicks?
16: Oh, of course.
5: Yeah.
16: I mean, I've got game, but, you know, it's always a visual appearance you got to go over.
5: Right. It's
7: He's
5: a tough life.
7: Not really that little.
5: For example, your friend here, I don't know her name, Casey.
4: Yeah.
5: You could never make love to Blue? Would it be difficult for you because of his physical appearance?
4: Don't lie.
17: No, he's sweet.
4: Oh, you wouldn't bang
7: him.
17: I'm not saying I'm running over there, but I could.
15: Listen, if she'd bang me, I mean, it's only a few levels. You know,
7: she was lying about that, too.
5: So, Blue, you manage in high school.
15: Robin, it's just all over.
5: In high school, the kids picked on you and stuff?
16: Yeah, they picked on me.
5: Right, they called you names?
16: Yep, correct.
5: What was your name in high school?
16: Well, I really never had, like, a name to, like, say, like, I had Spike. I had, Nobody specifically did anything to me.
5: Was anyone ever nice to you?
16: No, not really. I kept to myself.
5: Yeah,
7: you were alone.
5: And why did you give yourself the name Blue? Because you're always blue? You're sad?
16: No, it's not because of that. A business partner of mine that I had about 2 years ago, I was going to promote for a company, and I was at a nightclub.
5: I see.
16: And they were doing KY Jelly Wrestling with about 10 girls.
15: Of course they were.
16: And so I go to my business. I go to my business partner. Hey, they need a midget in there. And he goes to the promoter, and they didn't know the name of my name, and so they got it from the movie Old School.
5: I see. So you're
7: but how
5: blue.
7: Tall are you? You're pretty tall.
16: I'm like 4'10".
5: Yeah, you're a tall midget.
15: Blue's the real old guy in Old School.
16: Yeah, that's right.
5: When you were born, did your parents like go, oh my God, we got to throw this kid in the garbage, or did they give you away?
16: Well, I'm sure that crossed her mind, but luckily... I survived that part.
4: Your dad's a doctor, right?
16: Yeah, he's a physician.
4: Yeah,
5: do you have brothers and sisters?
16: Yes, I have an older brother.
7: And he's older,
5: he's probably fine, right?
16: Yeah, of course. He's 6'2", you know.
5: Do you want to kill him?
16: No, I have no intention of killing my brother.
5: No, but I mean, do you ever say to yourself, why does that bastard get to be 6'2", and I got stuck with this bull?
16: Well, I become the center of attention, usually, if you're stereotypically normal.
5: And on top of everything, you went bald, didn't you?
16: Yes.
5: Yeah, your brother probably has a full head of hair, doesn't he?
16: Correct.
15: Oh! You know...
16: Well, luckily he doesn't look like Brad Pitt, so, you know, thank God. Right.
15: You bring
16: God
15: up a that. Good point. There's that show that Eric the Midget watches called Little People, Big World.
7: Right. Yes.
15: And it's two midgets, and they have a family, you know, Mama Midget and a Papa Midget. And they have four kids. Two of them are... three of them are normal size and like good looking kids, athletic, and there's one kid
5: who's a midget.
15: Yeah,
7: like his parents.
15: He seems to be happy and everything, but God, the shit he must go through in his head.
5: Yeah, it's a tough life. It's not an easy. So how old were you when you first got to experience a woman?
16: 26. I didn't finish, by the way. I was also financed through plastic. The first time, amazing story. First time I asked my friend, hey, I want to like get this thing done. So we ordered a hotel room, and he basically made it into a house party.
5: Right.
16: In regards to in a hotel. So everybody knew what was going on and what was going to happen.
5: This was your big night.
16: Yeah, this is my big night. Let's have a house party before he before room service comes over.
5: And what did you do? You hired a whore to come in and bang you? Yeah. Uh-huh. At 26, you finally said, I'm going to pay for it. I got to see what's doing here.
16: Right. I got to know.
5: Right. You never had a girlfriend, though? A woman who's not a whore?
0: No. You never had a girlfriend?
16: No, I've never.
0: Oh, man.
15: Let me tell you something, man. With the exception of Casey and Robin, they're all whores.
7: But wait a minute. Why is that? Why won't you talk to women?
5: He talks to women.
0: Oh, he does. He's got a game.
7: What are you kidding me?
5: Robin, why don't you go huh? Come on, give him a break.
7: I'm involved right now.
16: I'm sure Jim wouldn't mind putting it.
15: You know, I'm glad you pointed that out.
5: Casey, what about you?
15: Oh, why don't you talk to a girl?
5: Casey, what about a mercy sex with this kid?
16: It'll save me at least $400 for it. Or 300.
5: Right.
15: You're clearly into mercy sex if you're willing to be with me.
5: I know you're a friend of Gary's and stuff. You look beautiful. Are you a porno star? Is that your deal?
17: No.
5: What are you, a stripper?
7: Model.
5: Wait,
7: oh, you're a stripper.
17: I did for a while. Yeah.
5: You're a stripper?
17: I haven't in a while.
5: Yeah.
0: Show them your boobs.
5: Can we see your boobs? Would that be okay?
15: They look nice.
5: Your dress is amazing. It's all cut out. Robin, you got to get an outfit like this.
7: Yeah, where'd you get that?
5: Yeah. Where do you get an outfit? Wow. Those are nice. You look great.
15: Oh, my God.
5: Honey, nothing wrong with your body.
15: What's Pro Flowers' number?
5: Would you like 1,000 roses delivered to your apartment right now?
15: I got a feeling I might have to send Dana 2,000.
5: Casey, where do you live? You look lovely.
17: In L.A.
5: In L.A. I bet a lot of guys hit on you, huh? What are you wearing? Are you wearing panties?
17: No.
5: There's no underwear under there. Can I persuade you to show us? Look, wow.
0: There you go. Wizard. Let's see that again.
15: You persuaded
16: me. I mean, it's slow-mo.
5: Wow.
7: Well, there you go, Blue.
5: Blue, you like that.
16: Taster's choice.
5: Wow. Well, let me tell you something. This is some crew you have here.
0: Yeah. It's Skate.TV.
5: It sounds like, Gary, you got something going on. Casey, you obviously have something going on. Is there a website where I can find you? Is it on Escape TV?
17: Sure.
5: All right.
16: The best ed lingerie show.
0: Shut up. EXSCAPE.TV. That's EXSCAPE.TV. It really is a cool website.
15: Is that how you treat Blue?
0: What?
15: You would shut up.
0: Hey, listen, man. You know, I got a plug. You know, this is my last chance on the show. So there you go. It's my
5: Blue, what is the name of your condition that you're in?
16: I actually don't know the medical term.
5: I see.
16: I think it's like Kenny syndrome, where I have like a normal body, but my head is like bigger than normal.
5: Kennedy syndrome?
16: Yeah, Kennedy. Kennedy. Yeah. Kenny Lanier syndrome.
5: Kenny Lear?
16: Kenny Lanier.
5: Kenny Lanier syndrome. Yes. And who is Kenny Lanier? Is he
16: the person who discovered it.
5: I see.
16: Who founded it, or hey, let's give a name.
5: Kenny Lanier had a big head and a small body?
16: I don't think so. He's a physician.
5: I see.
15: Well, I thought he played for the Milwaukee Bucks. Well, that's Bob Lanier.
5: It's great. Yeah.
15: And how long does your father, like, accept you, your mother and father?
16: Oh, absolutely. They support me 100%.
5: You can see, you're a together guy. I like you. I like both of you. I especially like Casey.
7: Has he ever had sex that he didn't pay for?
5: No.
15: Neither have I, Robin.
0: We've all paid for it. What are you talking about?
7: Oh, here we go with the bitter men.
0: Whatever.
5: Well, I want to thank you for stopping by. Gary, I'm not going to see you for another year, but so be it.
0: Hey, as long as I can come on next year, hopefully I'll still have Escape TV going.
15: Let me make this perfectly clear. Even though Gary's not allowed, Casey, you can come in.
5: Anytime you want.
15: Yeah.
17: Thank you.
5: From a marketing standpoint,
0: yes.
5: The name Escape, I would spell it the normal way.
0: You can't, because we couldn't get it on the website. Okay. I mean, the domain name was taken.
5: But get a word that is not taken, because EXSCAPE is very hard to remember. Xscape.
0: I know, but it's a little too late for that now.
5: Right. Like, think of a word, you know?
15: Why not just tell him to do good on his SATs?
5: Donkey TV or something, you know, Mule TV.
0: Well, listen, I'm happy with what we got. I think it's going to kick ass, and we're going to go places, and I'm on the cutting edge of tomorrow, like I said.
5: Yeah, as always, you're always on the cutting edge.
0: Yeah, right.
15: You know what he's hoping for, Howard? That lucrative market of people who always misspell escape.
5: And Casey, you're very...
7: I think that's pretty large.
5: You look beautiful with your top off. I have to say, your body is perfection. Are you naked on this website, or are you in lingerie only?
17: Lingerie, but sporadically popping out.
5: You pop out sporadically. Good for you.
0: Yeah, no X-rated stuff on our...
5: What's your story? You're very into guys, or you into chicks?
17: Oh.
5: You're into both.
17: Mm-hmm.
5: Wow. Well, there's nothing wrong with that.
15: Get her serious so she can build up this attraction again. I mean,
5: no. And you say you were married, huh?
17: Mm-hmm.
5: Yeah. I mean, why would someone divorce you? I don't understand.
17: I divorced him.
5: What?
17: I divorced him.
5: Why? He didn't give it to you good enough?
17: Yeah, let's go with that.
5: Yeah. All right. Was he mean to you?
17: Yeah.
5: Well, we all are.
15: Do you ever, I'm not mean to women. I'm very nice.
5: Do other celebrities besides Gary Garver hit on you?
18: You call me a celebrity? Thanks,
5: sure,
18: Howard.
5: You're huge.
18: I appreciate that, man.
5: You're a big deal.
18: I am?
5: Jeez. No, I'm making a joke.
15: As much as Beetlejuice is.
18: I'm almost starting to believe my bull here.
5: Who are you backing for president, Casey?
17: Barack.
5: Barack?
17: Mm-hmm.
5: Why is that?
17: I think he can bring a lot of change that we need.
5: I like your style.
18: Who are you backing, Howard?
5: Hillary Clinton, I like.
18: Like Clinton?
5: I do. I like her.
19: Well, yeah. You two would be a mixed marriage, Howard.
5: I could live with that.
15: Don't you read the Times? Ron Paul.
5: Yeah. All right, Gary, good luck with this Webscape. What is it? Xscape?
18: Come on, Howard. Get a rise, man, please.
5: Xscape TV.
18: Xscape.tv.
5: Sorry for not getting it right, but let's remember, there's no such word in the English language, Xscape.
15: Yeah, I mean, Howard, I think, is being helpful in the sense that you picked a word that's hard to spell and pronounce.
18: Well, there you go. What am I going to do? Story of my life, you know what I mean? I can't help it.
5: Blue, I like you.
18: I'm only going to ask a stupid question.
15: Me too.
17: Don't answer. Up,
5: yeah, Blue, I like you. Blue, a pleasure.
18: Show right now.
15: Hey,
18: right?
15: I want,
18: so
15: if you
18: for me,
15: watch,
18: you wouldn't even be here.
15: I want to watch the Gary and Blue show.
17: If it wasn't for me, you wouldn't be in this building. You were going two buildings far ahead.
18: You, I know where this is. What are you talking about?
17: That's why you didn't remember this morning?
18: 5:30 in the morning, man. Shut up. I'm on L.A. time still.
5: All right, well, you two go work that out. Right. Blue, very nice to meet you. I like you very much. And let me tell you something, Casey. If I was having sex with you, I would switch to Barack Obama. I would do whatever you told me to do. I'm not kidding. She's something else.
15: She's hot.
5: Yeah.
15: A Nazi.
18: You got to check out the Sports Lingerie Show.
19: What's your love life like now, Gary?
18: Mine? Actually, I'm hanging out with this girl, Priscilla Russo. Mm-hmm. That's sort of into the bondage type thing.
19: Oh, really?
5: Really?
18: Yeah, we've been hanging out last... a few weeks.
5: In other words, you tied her up together.
18: Yeah. She's hot. She's smoking hot, actually. She's really hot.
5: She's into the bondage thing. In other words, she's tied up in his basement.
15: Yeah. Where'd you meet her?
18: I met her doing one of the porn conventions at Adult Con.
15: That's the place you meet her.
18: The one that you played that had a sex slave and
5: I see.
18: Yeah, so that chick. Yeah.
5: You're going out with her. She's your girlfriend.
18: I'm hanging out with her. She's not my girlfriend. We're hanging out.
5: Right,
18: that's
5: quite frankly, I don't care who you're with.
18: Whatever.
5: All right, Gary, great seeing you.
18: Yeah, right.
5: With EXSCAPETV.
18: Shit, she's spelling it right.
5: How do you, what am I spelling wrong? EX.
18: It's EXS. CAPE.
5: Didn't I say that?
18: TV.
19: No.
5: Xscape.tv.
15: See you in a year when you're plugging a landscaping business or something.
18: I'll be moving to Hawaii, man. I'll tell you right now.
19: Really?
18: If this bombs out, then.
5: Casey, that's a hell of a dress, baby.
15: Wow.
5: Let me see your ass before you leave. Yeah. I do, Gary. Yeah. Casey, let me see your ass.
15: Can we see your
19: She's
15: ass?
19: She's not listening to
5: Casey,
19: you.
5: Let's see your ass.
17: Oh, no.
5: Come on. Turn around and pick up
18: PriscillaRusso.com.
5: Let's see it. She's uptight about it.
18: So
5: we found her kryptonite. What's the matter? Turn around and show it to us. Why, it's not that good?
15: Oh,
18: come on.
15: Your ass. Our chicks always say that.
5: Come on, baby. Come on. Give us a treat. We'll tell you if it's good
19: She's
5: or not.
19: She's being modest.
18: Oh, wow.
5: Modest.
18: She just showed her cooch. Come on.
5: Thanks, Gary. Good luck with Xscape TV.
18: Thanks. Thank you, Howard. Thanks for having me on. I love you guys.
15: See you in Hawaii.
18: Yeah, see you in Hawaii when I'm retired smoking weed.
5: There he is, the great Gary Garver.

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1: NBC News Radio, I'm Rob Martier. President Trump is calling the arrests of five men suspected of planning a terror attack on a U.S. base in England fantastic news. The president spoke to reporters in Chicago today.
2: The arrest in the U.K. was fantastic. Working with Britain, it was an amazing job. We had them under investigation. They were looking to do big damage to our port.
1: British police said they made the arrests early today, acting on a tip about three suspicious vehicles heading towards RAF Fairford in western England. Prime Minister Andy Burnham called the incident deeply concerning and said counterterrorism police are working to establish the full facts of the case. Thousands of flights have been disrupted as a powerful nor'easter slams the East Coast. Forecasters expect the storm's intensity to weaken, but coastal flooding is still likely today from Virginia to Massachusetts. Tens of thousands are experiencing power outages as winds gusting up to 70 miles an hour hit the region. The two giant pandas promised by Chinese President Xi Jinping have arrived in the United States. Details from Lisa Carton.
3: WSB-TV says the pandas Ping Ping and Fu Chuang arrived Sunday morning at Zoo Atlanta. The pandas were born in 2020 at China's Chengdu Research Base of Giant Panda Breeding. President Xi offered the pandas to the zoo as part of the panda diplomacy between China and the U.S. that began in 1972 when then-President Richard Nixon visited China, and in return, China sent two pandas to the Washington Zoo.
1: California Governor Gavin Newsom has signed four new laws to help reduce the growing number of deaths caused by drunk driving. The laws make it easier to charge repeat offenders with a felony and with murder if someone is killed. This comes after reports showed many dangerous drivers kept driving even after killing someone and sometimes caused more deaths. Rob Martier, NBC News Radio.
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10: 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Why so many places? I want to maximize my splatter zone for more hope and happiness because I'm on a happy 88 mission. 88 million happy people in the next 8 years, and so I have topics and guests to that end so that you can be happy. 88% of the time. Why not 100% of the time, Dr. Marissa? Well, if you're 100% happy, you're dead. No one can be happy. No one. No human, maybe dogs, can be happy 100% of the time. We have contrast. We need contrast. Can't know what happy is unless you have a little bit of unhappiness. But a lot of people are more than 12% unhappy. They're like 88% happy. And one of the reasons is because they wake up listening to the news that is chosen by producers. If it bleeds, it leads. Something to shock and awe. Something to give you a case of the four A's. Angry, aggravated, anxious, and afraid. And that is exactly why we don't talk about any of the headlines on this show. I know that is hard to believe. It's really most hard to believe that people told me that I would not last more than a year because I had chosen to have to hang my hat on that one and create a show where you won't get the headlines because you can get them everywhere else, literally, but there's nowhere to go where the good news isn't just that last little feel-good blip, but it's the entire show. That's why I'm here. I am blessed to have now been on 749 consecutive weeks. And that's over 14 and a half years, and just so grateful. Grateful that Monday mornings I get to come to you with my special series called Mental Health Matters Mondays. Monday. So that rainy days and Mondays always get me up and not down. Hashtag UP, hashtag unlimited possibilities. And that's what I'm about. So I'm so glad that you're here. I see eyeballs rolling in. Welcome to this show about hope and happiness. And we start every weekday morning with breakfast, which is taking a bite of my gratitude sandwich. And I know someone just told me, Dr. Marissa, I can't listen to the whole show, but I always join you for breakfast because I want to start my day in the most positive way. And that's cool. She listens after. But she does the gratitude sandwich with me most of the time. So I think I see an eyeball that's yours. I'm so grateful. That's the top of the bun. Taking a bite of my gratitude sandwich. The top of the bun is I'm going to look around me. What am I grateful for? And then at the end of the day, the bottom of the bun, which is what am I grateful for inside of myself? So what do I appreciate about myself so that I'm not falling asleep thinking about, oh, the things I didn't get done and how I think I look fat or who done me wrong or who said something wrong about me. That's not the greatest way to fall asleep, and you will not get a good night's sleep. I can almost guarantee it. So instead, I want you to replace that with things that you like about yourself. So let's get started having breakfast. Top of the bun. What am I grateful for? Well, I am grateful for a fantastic weekend, although my weekdays are just as fantastic as my weekends because I live every day as if it's my last and or I'm on vacation, and that's my goal. I don't always meet my goal, but I try to do that. And it does help when you're self-employed with 8 jobs. But my my Mahjong weekend was really fun. I created a group called the Mahjong Beaches and just love playing Mahjong and laughing my assets off with my friends, my new friends, thanks to, I call it my hashtag blood clot silver lining, because of those blood clots, I did not go on tour. I'm here instead of all over the world taking the book. But it was sad for me to get the prognosis and to be not be able to fly anymore fly with restrictions. My doctor's always been okay with one international trip, but my daughters have kiboshed that, but we're negotiating with my daughters. But I am grateful for all the Mahjong that I got to play. I did quite well in all of the games that I played with Mahjong Beaches. I did not do quite as well on this tournament put on by TVB, a Hong Kong TV station, but they asked me for an interview at the end of the game, and I did self-pick on the very last hand, which was super cool. It's always great being recognized or, you know, wanting a soundbite from me, which is always very fun. So that's what I'm grateful for. Let's see, what am I? I'm grateful that I get to have a view of the ocean of abundance every day. That is also a silver, blood clot silver lining. I moved out of a place that I thought had a great view. Not great management, but great view. 8 years I was there. And when I was in the hospital bed, and the ER doctor said, you're not going on any tour. I thought, oh, shoot. I sold everything thinking I was leaving town and for a couple of years. And now I don't have a place to stay. So I did find this incredible place. And I'm off the international tour, but I'm in the international tower. So there you go. Let's go to the bottom of the bun. What am I grateful for inside of myself? It's like weight lifting for self-esteem, self-care. What I think are the foundations of good mental health. And so a lot of our dis-ease with life, if you're a perfectionist especially, if you're your own worst enemy, if you are, if you find it difficult to take compliments, if you are harder on yourself than anyone else, you're in this category where nothing's ever enough. Even if someone compliments you on something, you say, yeah, but I could do better, whatever that better is. It's not good for us. It's not good for our happiness. So I'm making you weightlift yourself. What do you like about yourself? Those of us who were told, don't toot your own horn, you're not all that. Or in Chinese, there's the saying, the nail that stands up is hammered down. It's a little more difficult, so that's why I make you do it every weekday morning, so you can practice every weekday night and the weekends too. What do you like about yourself? So if you're listening right now and not driving on the AM FM side, don't put it in the text, but sometimes we have people participate and love when you do that. What are you grateful for about yourself? What do you like about yourself? If you get into this good life habit, I promise you'll sandwich your day in the most positive way. So I will say that I like my ability to be disciplined every weekday morning, whether I feel like it or not, whether I got, I can actually admit I'm ageless, but I used to only require 5 hours of sleep, and I haven't been using the alarm just to see how my body is changing. And I do sleep 6 hours. So for those of you who've always been mad at me and say, you need 7 or 8 hours, my doctors included, and I keep saying I naturally wake up after 5 hours and I get a lot done. Well, now it's 6 hours. So I appreciate my ability to admit that I can change too, that aging is, I used to say it's a necessary evil. I'm not saying it is, but I'm not saying it isn't. How's that? That's a shift. But my body, I appreciate my ability to listen to my body. I appreciate my ability to keep going too. I still want to be the cross between Energizer Bunny and the Tasmanian Devil, which is what some people call me, and I like that. I was just having a thought. Powered Phillips is a old friend of mine. He's on the other side in heaven now with my father, but he would say, because he worked for the Los Angeles County, and I would consult to them, and I would be on his consulting team, and he would say, "You do the work of three people." And now maybe I do the work of two people as I move along this hashtag ageless continuum. Anyways, that's it for breakfast this morning. I'm so glad that you joined me, and we're going to go to an interesting topic. I don't know if you have pets, but I have pet peeves, so we're going to talk about that. But I just want to acknowledge, thank you so much for joining me for breakfast. It is a good life habit. It is a hashtag discipline. And I hope you come and do so with me every weekday morning here. Thanks for joining me for breakfast. And now for the topic of the day. I just love that gong. So, I'll read it because I thought it was quite clever. If I do say so myself. Let's see, where did I put it? It's in the video description. All right. The topic today is, what sends you to the moon? What gets your goat? What pushes your buttons? Is there a chocolate in the chip on your shoulder? So, the topic is pet peeves, if you didn't catch all that. If you are a Gen Z, you may not know. I should have checked with Norman first, my Gen Z staff expert, if he knew any of those idioms. No, I'm not calling you an idiot. Those idioms refer to this funny thing. Every human being I know has a pet peeve of some kind. I went on a really good first date yesterday. I haven't had one of those in a long time with a surgeon. And one of the questions I asked him was, what are your pet peeves? Because I think it's good to get to know people in the best of times and in the worst of times. And also, I ask people specifically, and when I do work as a organizational psychologist in companies, if you're working with people, it's good to know what their pet peeves are. Now, don't be a brat and say, yeah, once I know what their pet peeves are, I'm going to purposely try to push their button on it. That's not the point of the exercise. But I do an exercise called What's Your Pet Peeve? Or What is the Name of Your Pet Peeve? Because it is true that we, you know, whether they make sense or not, everybody has something that sort of rubs them the wrong way. There's another idiom. By the way, if you like idioms, my bonus dad, Graham Martin, who's now 96, we wrote a couple of articles on Medium, so you can look that up. Dr. Marissa Pay and Graham Martin talking about the origins and the uses of idioms, which I thought was, and it's funny, of course. And I love learning it, something new every day, but the idioms themselves are kind of cool. But the pet peeve idea, getting back on topic, is important for our happiness, because it is normal in human to get irritated at some point, but to stay irritated because of the law of attraction, because of the momentum you have going, it's a little dangerous to your happiness. So that's why I picked the topic for today. So first half of the show, as usual, we talk about the reality of things called Pet Peeves. And then after the break, we talk about solutions. So we're going to, I'm going to go to my assistant, Google, and see what are the average person's pet peeves. Let's see, what are the top 10? We'll do a David Letterman list. Pet peeves for Americans. I'm sure they pick the, change them for, there we go, I'm sharing this tab. I'm sure they change them for generations, but let's see, here we go. And before I do this list, let's see, my surgeons, my date surgeon, his pet peeves were people chewing with their mouth open. Second, leaving the top off the toothpaste. And I told him that's going to be one. I'm going to drive him to the moon because I do that. And what was the other thing? Being late. Okay. So those were his. Mine are loud talkers. And I don't know if it's because I have really sensitive hearing, but I don't know about you, but have you ever been in a restaurant and there's one voice that you, I don't know, you just hear the entire conversation. I don't know if everybody hears their entire, but it just cuts through. Something about the timbre of their voice is just, you know, takes me to the moon. That and my third biggest is people who are on their forking speaker phone in a public place like an elevator or a manicure salon or anywhere where I have to listen to their entire conversation and I don't like it, I don't want it. Or they're playing whatever they're playing on their phone really loudly. I need to take a little bit of my coffee before I calm myself down. Yes, obviously, that's my number one pet peeve. All right, what have we got here? I don't even know if I'm on camera. I pulled this up. Oh, it's probably too hard for you to see. I'll read it for you. It says, top 10 peeves. Here we are. Loud chewing, driving without turn signals. Oh, yeah. And slow walkers or slow drivers. But the list says slow walkers rank among the most common everyday pet peeves for American. Interesting. Common everyday. So, what up? Being chronically late. Okay, that's mine too. Playing public audio. Yay, mine made the list. Rude service behavior. Oh, yeah. Sometimes it's cultural. There's this woman, she loved me, but she was extremely angry, and it was a wonderful restaurant. I won't say what it is. But yeah, you could, I can remember people going, you know, like this in a restaurant. And she would look over and say, excuse me, don't you see I'm doing something? Just wait. I was like, wow. But the food was so good, everybody went. Let's see. Double dipping. Biting into a chip, dip, or vegetable back into a shared dip bowl. Personal space invasion. This is an interesting one because it does vary by culture. When I teach valuing diversity, in our American, I think it's 6 inches. In some Middle Eastern countries, it's half that. So there you go. They're not being rude. They're just forgetting where they are or, you know, their natural cultural, they're exhibiting their natural cultural. Interrupting conversations. Oh, I forgot about that one. Good Lord Almighty. That is definitely, but you know, I'm guilty of that too. I've had to like sit on my tongue often so that I don't interrupt. However, when someone is telling a story and they are telling me every single detail because they're a pillow communicator. I used to teach this course at UCLA called managerial interpersonal communication. And that was my model.

Not all the time, but if I'm in a hurry, so okay. I'll have to be more careful. If you're in, okay, so my actually intelligent is offering me to break down the okay, I'm going to say travel airplanes. That's another. And dating. Ooh, I like. Well, we'll do them all. This is interesting. And we're in the first half, so we're talking about all the problems, even though you may not have thought they were problems. Dating pet peeves. I want to see that one. Because, you know, I'm dating. Here we go. When it comes to dating, top pet peeves. Can you see this? Phone obsession, checking, text, scrolling, social media, or answering calls during a date. Guilty. But I work. I mean, it's work. Talking exclusively about an ex. Rudeness to service staff. There's a crossover one. Misleading dating profiles. Lord, it's so amazing. 40 pounds ago and 40 years ago of pictures. Monopolizing the conversation. Chronic lateness. Poor hygiene or presentation. Don't get me started. Overly aggressive or pushy behavior. Don't get me started. Flirting with others. Being overly negative. Oh, that's my number one. I can't be with a person who's negative for sure. Okay, now go back to pet peeves in workplace. See if this hits anybody. Taking credit for other people's work. Another pet peeve at work is leadership that doesn't follow their own advice, a corporate culture that's in word, not practice, favoritism, conflict. Okay, so there we go. Taking credit for others' work was the first one, just like I said. Meetings that could have been emails. Reply all misuse. Loud or disruptive habits, ghosting or slow responses. Interesting. Okay. And meetings. That's it. So let's see. Oh, it's asking me which one's better. We don't have time for that. What was the third category of... nope. It's not showing me that. Okay. We'll go back. So... I think we have a very, very much a good representation of pet peeves. If you have any extra ones, please do put them in the chat so we can identify. We do have time to go back for that third category. Okay, so top 10 pet peeves for... Americans. Okay. Just because I'm an American, we're doing the show in California. Okay. So I wanted to, it said which, oh, here it is. Okay. Top 10. Okay. For travel. That's what I wanted. That was the third category. Here are the top 10 pet peeves for travel. Asking my actually intelligent, I asked my AI what it wanted to be called, and it said, well, since you're Asian, Oprah, I'm your Asian intern. So, but I actually like to call it actually intelligent because it is actually intelligent. Here we go. Top 10 travel pet peeves. Seat reclining, especially during mealtimes. Public speaker phone use. Okay, there's mine. That's anywhere. Aisle blocking. Overhead bin hogs. Gate crowding, slow security pacing, armrest hogging, deplaning out of order, foot placement, and loud talking. Okay, well, that's definitely. What about pet peeves by generation? I've always wanted to know this. I love learning new things. So if you're listening and following me all 14 and a half past years, you know I want to learn something new every single day. Let's see. Can you see this here? You can see it better than you did.

Oh, where is it? Okay, here we go. Baby boomers, 1946 to 1964. Lack of eye contact, phone gazing. They're insulted if you don't do face-to-face. Public profanity and decorum. Public cursing, spitting on pavements or riding bicycles on pedestrian sidewalks draw significant ire from this demographic. All right. Let me check the gain on my mic here. All right. Silent phone answering. They're highly annoyed by the new habit of answering a phone call and staying completely silent until the caller speaks first. Silent phone answering. That's a new one. Answering a phone call and staying completely silent until the caller speaks. Oh, there, I love learning something new. I guess you don't say hello. Oh, you don't say hello. Well, there you go. Did you know that? I didn't know that. Okay, Gen X's, born 65 to 1980. Incompetence and lack of initiative. Raised as independent latchkey kids, Gen Xers expect people to figure things out on their own. Hand-holding or lack of basic problem-solving skills intensely frustrates them. It's a generational thing. Who knew? Overusing FaceTime for simple tasks. While they value competence, they are highly protective of their time. Oh, and I thought it was just me. I didn't know it was my generation. Forcing an in-person meeting or a long phone call for an issue that could have been resolved in a quick email drives them crazy. And entitlement in the workplace. They value grinding, paying dues, letting work speak for themselves. They have little patience for people expecting instant rewards without putting in the time. Okay, so I get to work with a lot of Generation X and baby boomers as a corporate psychologist. Organizational psychology is what my PhD is in. And I have a lot of compassion for the middle manager who took guff and paid their dues with really demanding, controlling, unreasonable, power-hungry bosses and had to eat it until they got to that position. And now they bring me in to tell them that I'm sorry, you cannot do that anymore. Your job as a leader is to motivate and inspire all kinds, all generations, and the generations who do feel entitled, who don't think they need to do the work, who or pay their dues. You can't just fire them. You can't just keep firing them looking for people who are from old school. I'm sorry, you can't do that. And I do have a lot of compassion because you can just see their face fall from what? but yeah, so it's not easy being a leader in today's workplace because things have changed so much. And there are very, very different motivations for work these days. So I call my leaders, the most effective leaders are dance managers. They're not one way or the other. They know how to modify and adapt their leadership style, you know, based on who they're talking about. And it's not easy. You really have to, the gold standard's different. Like, gold is worth more than platinum. Who the fork thought that would happen? But, you know, that is the gold standard. You have to do a lot of adjusting and learning a lot of different ways to be effective with people in the workplace. So there you go. I already went into solution. That's me. It's time to recognize news weather. I'll take a break for news weather and traffic because if I don't, I get in trouble. And a word from our sponsor. So I'm going to
take a quick break. Don't go away. We are at the midpoint in this show. Please be... Oh, we have a comment here I didn't even know. Welcome, William Tyron Orion Carter. That's a name. You're welcome for having you. Thanks for being in my cashew gallery today. And welcome, LinkedIn. And it's funny because I was just talking more about work. Sometimes my LinkedIn people complain that I don't talk more about workplace issues. So today's somewhat of a solution. But this is a show for everyone. So don't be a brat. But I'm glad to highlight some workplace things today. Don't go away, William. We'll be right back. You're the captain of the Cashew Gallery today because you connected in first. But we'll be right back in two and two with more. Take my advice. I'm not using it. Get balanced with Dr. Marissa of the Morning Show on KCAA, NBC News Radio, the station that leaves no listener behind. Don't go away. We'll be right back after for news, weather, and traffic, and a word from our sponsor.

0: Well, she has been dubbed the Asian Oprah, and she just wants all of us to be happy.
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0: That's the idea for Dr. Marissa Pei's new book called 8 Ways to Be Happy.
1: Many of us say, I am my own worst critic. Nobody's harder on me than I am. And my response to that is, stop it. Why are you doing that to yourself? You have to be your biggest fan, because if you can't at the end of the day say, I did a good job, who is? We don't have to constantly be angry at the things that are wrong. Why don't we choose to be happy about things that are right? We have the choice. That's our muscle. And life is so amazing if we can see it.

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1: 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Thank you very much. 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But who's counting? With a impression number now of 5.1, almost 5.2. It's 5,188,000 impressions on my YouTube TV channel. And that's thanks to y'all. And it's a great sign that good news is popular, because I don't talk about bad news here. We don't talk about the news, period, because I don't want you waking up and starting your day with a case of the four A's, because if it bleeds, it leads. News items are chosen to get you to stay for the commercials, and what better way than to make you upset? But I don't want you upset. I don't want you with a angry, aggravated, anxious, or afraid, which is the four A's. Instead, I want you to learn something new and laugh a lot on this show about hope and happiness. And I am your host, Dr. Marissa, also known as the Asian Oprah. I was actually introduced to Oprah as the Asian Oprah by my big brother, Michael Bernard Beckwith, who, by the way, wrote this foreword to the book that went number one Amazon and national bestseller. It did not go on tour the first time because COVID stopped us in China, 10 miles from Wuhan, November 2019. And then it did not go on tour this last year, a 7-month suffering country tour because of blood clots. So we're just taking it slower. We'll do one country at a time, just wiggling fingers that things work through. And I may be in London and Frankfurt, Germany. The book got chosen to be spotlighted at the Frankfurt Book Fair, which I'm super, super duper grateful for. So I may get to go there and actually negotiate my own foreign rights now, as I am now in charge. parted ways with my publisher, and you know, it was great while it lasted. And I'm happy to have this book, baby, which you get a free audiobook copy today, because it is Mental Health Matters Mondays. Monday. And because of that, $25 audiobook, and I narrate the book. So all you have to do is go to my website, which is on the screen right now. Just Googled Asian Oprah or Dr. Marissa, and you'll get that link. You'll get a link with a promo code to get that free download. You can do it an hour later. So, where were we? Oh, today's topic is, what's the name of your pet? Today's topic is pet peeves. And we went through the reality of pet peeves, my pet peeves, the pet peeve of my date yesterday, my surgeon, the top 10 pet peeves of Americans. And then we did it for the workplace. We did it on the airplane, and we did it in dating. And we also did the by generation. So we covered a lot of ground with the reality, which is what I like to do the first half of the show. Second half of the show, we talk about solution. So what is the solution? Well, first of all, pet peeves, do you want to get rid of pet peeves, or do pet peeves serve a purpose? Are pet peeves, you know, is there value to them? So let's just qualify that for a second before we talk about, so what was solution from pet peeves? What does that even mean? Because honestly, people love having pet peeves. It's like they walk around looking for something to aggravate them. I am one of them. I'll be having a great morning great meditation, great whatever it is, and get in the car, and sure enough, like, it's not even 10 seconds, and I will see someone on the side of the road or on the road in a car, and something will drive me crazy. One is that slow driving that we talked about, or cutting people off, or, you know, the exhaust situation is driving me crazy. Like, in Long Beach, we have a law against loud exhaust, but you would never know it because it's like the Grand Prix every week, or sorry, every day. I don't understand it. So noise pollution is definitely one of my number one pet peeves. And we talk and connect to people about our pet peeves. There's nothing like it's, I think there's longer and more energetic conversations about pet peeves versus compliments. Okay, just hear me out here. So if someone compliments me, it's a nice, you know, short but appreciated compliment. But if someone says, did you know about, or can you believe, and those are pet peeves, like then they, you know, can you believe that person did what they did, usually on the news, and then you engage like for 5 minutes, and then if you're talking to someone who has their own set of, oh my God, did you hear about, and it gets so much energy, and a lot of those are pet peeves, right? So it's like, isn't that human, Dr. Marissa? Isn't that something that, you know, we use it as a bonder, we use it as a, you know, a way of relating to strangers, right? You know, agreeing with that person's pet peeve and makes you feel closer. Okay, I'll give you that. You know, there is some value, connection value to pet peeves. Do you want to connect to people through complaining? I mean, really, pet peeves is complaining. It's a chief complaint. No pun intended. I just thought about surgery. But is it really something that you want to dominate your time? Okay. Your airspace, your limited time for connection with people, because I mean, there are plenty of people in the world to connect with. Wouldn't it be better for your health if you could be connecting with someone to laugh about something, not laugh at, but laugh about a situation, or, you know, it's so, okay. Yesterday, the date was at, shout out for Spaghettini's Jazz Brunch, and my favorite, one of my favorite music groups. Well, my favorite music group, because Keiko Matsui is not a group, but my favorite music group is DW3. I've known them for 21 years. I love all of them. Eric, Billy, and Damien, and I used to go every Thursday night to, you know, heal in the separation and ensuing divorce, and my heart was broken because not necessarily, well, yeah, okay, I'll admit it, you know, I chose a man who was very good looking, didn't like to work, so I lost 2.8 million total property and money, and that was, and the most painful part was just trying to fight for 50 custody. And I could only see my kids on the weekend, not every weekend either. And so it was very painful. So I remember dancing beside a side of the stage by myself with DW3 performing every Thursday night at Spaghettini's. And they helped heal my heart. They helped heal my life. And so for that, I'm truly grateful. And yes, I am going to get them on the show. Finally, Eric's like, yes, yes, yes, we have to get them. But so it'll be sometime before Christmas because I have a new Christmas album coming out. But, it, you know, when it was so cute because when I went up there to dance and they saw me, and they're just, you know, they're in the middle of the song, they're like, "Doctor's in the house." They used to do that all the time when I came. It was just so lovely to have that kind of interaction. And the reason why I'm telling you this is, like, yeah, pet peeve, you can bond with someone over that negative energy of complaining. Or wouldn't it be better if you had a positive interaction with somebody that isn't complaining? Like, doesn't the idea of laughing and loving beat hating, aggravation, irritation? I mean, that's a choice. So I'm saying, be human. Have a pet peeve, because we have to. We're not built to not have a negative reaction when something pushes your button. I did try to get rid of my buttons. Very difficult. I'll be the first to say, I'm not a saint. I'm not an angel. Do certain things bother me that, you know, when my daughter doesn't text back or doesn't read my text, my older one, does it send me to the moon? Absolutely. And then I'll go and I'll take a breath, and then I'll focus on all the things that she's good at. Because that's just who she is. That's the way she is. I had a talk with my younger daughter. She was not happy with her boyfriend because, you know, they were supposed to spend the day together and he went out with the boys. And, you know, she had every right to be mad at him for the rest of the day. And I said, don't cut your nose off to spite your face. Is this more than a 20% thing? Does he have positive things that happen 80% of the time? She goes, yes, I love him, da da da da da. And I said, so this is who he is. Don't ruin the whole day being mad at him, right? He was her pet peeve for the moment. And lose the whole day, you know, make you got the upper hand, make him take you somewhere nice, but remember the good things. So my prescription for pet peeve is, I think it's very unreasonable to expect you to not have a pet peeve. And I think it's very unreasonable to try to understand someone else's pet peeve, right? Having a toothpaste cap off of a toothpaste, like, to me, I'm like, what is the big deal? But I'm not going to try to understand someone else's pet peeve. I have to make a decision. If I want to connect better with that person, knowing they have that pet peeve, right? If I want to piss them off on purpose, I'm going to purposely take the cap off and have it, you know, there for him or her to see, so that I know it will drive them to the moon, right? No, that's not why you know the pet peeve. It is, if I want to connect better with that person, I'm just going to remember, oh, put the cap on the toothpaste. That's it. It's called connection. It's called, if you know someone's pet peeve, you have a choice. Knowing that, you can either up-level their happiness or downgrade their happiness with your decision and choice of what you do, knowing that piece of information. That's why I do pet peeve exercises with people, because I want to know, because there's nothing worse than not knowing someone's pet peeve and continuing to accidentally, unintentionally violate their peeve, right? They're like always kicking their goat, always, you know, putting their finger in the chip on their shoulder. They're always doing something and they don't even know, right? So if you're a person and you know you have pet peeves, it's up to you not to get angry every time someone steps on your goat, but to say, just to let you know, I don't understand it myself, but it drives me crazy, and I really want to have a good relationship with you. So I'm in good faith going to give you a list of my pet peeves so that you know, you have a choice on whether to start the conversation well or not. And some people get really mad about that, because it means I work with some people, some clients in executive coaching or happiness coaching, and they'll say, but that's just the way I am. That is who I am. And if you don't like it, you can go somewhere else. And yeah, that's true. However, you know, even myself, I thought I could live on a desert island by myself, and I can't. We're human. We can't operate on our own. We think we can. Oh, I'm going to take my toys and go away. I'm never talking to you again. And you can say that you're fine. I'm fine, which stands for effed up, irrational, neurotic, and emotional. Or you can recognize and say, okay, I'm not perfect. You're not perfect. Very rarely are you going to get two people to mesh and match exactly, right? Soulmate, twin flame. I'm sorry. It's a pet peeve that people think there's only one person that they can connect with. It's 8. What billion people in the world. You can connect romantically with, I'm not saying millions, but there's more than one person. So that's one of my pet peeves. They're looking for the one. I think there's many possible chapters in your book of romance. That's why we date. I'm doing a commercial for my own dating. But where was I? Okay. Pet peeves serve the purpose of giving you information to show someone. Respect is a strong word. It's care. It's care. I'm going to respect your request in your pet peeve because I care. I care about you. Now, if I don't care about a person, if this is a stranger and they tell me their pet peeve, I'm never going to see them again. I don't need to do anything different. But if I'm going to see this person every day at work, every day at home, have a relationship with them, I want to know. I want to know how I can unintentionally step on their foot. And this is, it's a skill. It's a skill to be able to not take things personally when someone gives you information about their pet peeve. Because I don't know about you, when someone tells me what drives them crazy, sometimes it's just like so random. And I want to go, are you nuts? Instead, I go, okay, I don't understand that. I don't have that pet peeve. But, you know, I want to have a relationship with you. So I'm going to remember that and not do that. Pronounce your name correctly. There's a lot of people walking around having their name butchered, and they're tired of saying anything. But if you don't say it, and if you don't do it correctly, and then once you do, don't get mad if they do it wrong the next time. They're trying. The fact that they asked, you know, what is your preference? How would you like to be called or whatever? It's like we are so demanding of each other to get things right the first time. And then if someone says, can you pronounce it like this? Oh, or they say, that was, you know, you don't want to use that term anymore. Oh my goodness, you would have thought they had told you to be reborn or something. And this is the difficulty in some people. They wonder why they're not effective with people is because they get all their panties in a jumble every time they're told, you know, this is just a pet peeve of mine. You know, I make judgments if you're not on time. I just need you, you know, it's my time. It's respectful of my time. So how do I coach a couple that's in that, you know, whether they're workmates or in a relationship is one, this person, are you consistently late for everything? Is it part of your culture? Is it part of your DNA? Is it part of your personality? It's not personal to you. That's just the way I am right now. I am a person who, you know, time is money. Time is not money. Sorry. Time is the most valuable resource in my life. Money I can make and lose and make and lose. Time can't get back. So when someone's late or someone cancels, that's my pet peeve. I'm to the moon. Don't even come at me. I might, if you're good looking, give you one chance more. But that's my pet peeve. Now, how I would coach myself is to say, you're taking it personally, Dr. Marissa, you know, lighten up. They do this to everyone. That's just the way they are. And you can have a choice if you don't have to work with them, right? Or if they're not your daughters, then you can, you know, just say goodbye, right? Don't need this, don't want this. And I have. That's why I have a reputation for dropping people quickly, is because my value for time is so important. Now, I would coach the person being late is, you can say it's part of your culture. You can say that this is, you know, not personal, but know that probably more than 50% people value on-timeness than not, right? And for that reason, you have a choice. You can continue to say, this is just who I am. Or you can say, it is important for me to show care and really make an extra effort to be on time. At the same time, I can tell my friends or coworkers, this is something I'm working on. I'm really trying, but for some reason, I've been like this my entire life. And, you know, then you can turn it into, well, let's give some incentive. If you do 5 days in a row of on time, you know, something they like. I don't know. We'll go out and I'll buy you dessert or something, whatever it is. So to turn pet peeves into cute part of pets, right? From the angriness of a peeve to a conversation opener, to a negotiation, to a first and foremost, is it that big of a deal? Okay, that'll be my final word, because as usual, I keep running out of time the most, not when I have a guest, but when I'm talking myself. It's funny. So your pet peeve, first of all, if you're the one who's constantly your goats are getting got, you're constantly getting irritated because people are violating some kind of a peeve you have, your pet is enlarged, inflamed, it's gotten out of the gates. The first thing to do is breathe. It's just breathe. That's it. Three breath technology. First in through the nose and releasing. Soft shoulders, soft elbows, soft knees. This is your breath and rejoining your body. Second phase is breathe in through the nose and releasing all the stories and the drama. Your breath connects to your mind. And third breath, connecting with me. You know, throughout the spaces, as we connect with each other, the breath joins everyone on the planet, yeah, with chi. It's life force, no beginning, no end, and then releasing. And you'll come back to the center of you. You come back to who you really are. And at that point, your balanced, centered self, right? This is all in this book, by the way, that you get a free audiobook copy if you go to my website, which is shown there. Just put an email. I promise not to spam you because I barely remember to send an email every quarter. But I'll send you the promo code so you can get the book to listen to. I have a very, very, very great Happy 88 tool that I use as often as I can remember to use it. And it's INTBOAD. Int bod. And if you sign up for my website, you'll get a alphabet soup of happiness where it's Dr. Marissa's originals, where I love playing with words. So INTBOAD stands for it's not that big of a deal. And that's how I bring myself back into the balance centered. I am not led by my pet peeve. My pet peeve is not pulling me down the road, right? I'm in charge of my pet peeve. And when that happens, then you can choose whether or not you want to be pissed. You know, I let myself be pissed for 16 seconds. because I believe in the law of attraction. I don't want to stay pissed because then the universe will deliver more things to be pissed at. And it's not personal. That's the law of attraction. So hopefully you've learned something to do. You will be the boss of your own pet peeve instead of letting your pet peeve boss you around. Because if you have a knee-jerk reaction on a pet peeve, I promise you, you will look like a jerk. Another DMO, Dr. Marissa Original. Thank you so much for joining me today. It's been really fun talking about this topic. Thank you for allowing me to do so. It's all about balance. Peace in, peace out. World peace through inner peace. Now go and have the best day ever. Dr. Marissa reporting live from my loving room. You know me as the Asian Oprah. And yeah, stay with me. I'll see you tomorrow morning. Where's my out music? I love my life.
2: 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Psst. Hey, you. Yeah, you. Do you know where you are? Well, you've done it now. 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
4: Without my father, John Vukovic, there would be no Tahibo Tea Club. My father was diagnosed with colon cancer that had spread to the pancreas in 1998 at the age of 66. He started receiving treatment at the Houston Medical Center, but because the size of the tumor on my father's pancreas was the size of a half a brick, I was told there wasn't anything they could do with my father and that I needed to put my father's affairs in order since he had about 2 months to live. So I started planning a funeral. I called friends and family and told them that if they wanted to see Dad, they only had a couple of months and they might want to come and do so now. One of the families came and brought Tahibo tea with them. They said Tahibo tea helped heal their brother from cancer. I looked at them as if they were Martians. I mean, my dad was being treated at the Houston Medical Center, the biggest medical center in the world, bigger than Boston. Four hospitals right beside each other and 50 medical buildings besides those. And no one was saying anything other than plan a funeral. And these people were telling me that the tea was going to help my dad. Well, in any event, I was polite to them since they came to pay their respects. And after they left, I cooked up the tea. And to my dad's credit, he figured, what the heck? If he had 2 months to live, what's the difference? He's drinking water, he's drinking tea. He has to drink something anyway. So he started drinking a tea, and 2 months later, when they put him on a CAT scan machine, they thought the machine was broken because they couldn't find the tumor that used to be the size of a half a brick. The hospital said, since he already drank the contrast dye, they'd phoned the hospital next door, and he could walk over, and they'd take a picture so he doesn't have to come back and do it again once their machine is fixed the next week. So my father walked next door to the hospital, and they took a picture, and they couldn't find any cancer either. My father passed recently at the age of 93. As I was calling friends and family to let them know, one of my friends said he had a really good run. I told that to another friend, and he said he had a really good run. He had a bonus of a half a lifetime, 27 extra years by drinking Tahibo tea, living healthy and cancer-free, dying of natural causes, and he's the only man I know that's had two funerals planned for him. So the tea has certainly been a blessing in my family's life, and God willing, our tea will have the same benefits for you, your family and friends, as it has for mine and so many others. Not a week goes by that someone doesn't call in with a truly miraculous recovery. Bone cancer, brain cancer, breast cancer, prostate cancer, leukemia, diabetes, you name it. And not a day goes by that someone doesn't call in with some sort of a success, whether it's just beating toenail fungus. Well, toenail fungus may not be imminently life-threatening, but if you have it, you don't like it. I'd like to tell you about another case about a man from Chicago. In 2009, he was diagnosed with brain cancer, specifically lymphoma of the brain. They immediately started chemo and radiation therapy treatments, but his cancer kept getting progressively worse. The chemo and radiation were not working for him. Not only that, they were making him sicker by the day because they're not easy treatments. By January 2010, He was literally on his deathbed. A friend of his who had heard about the tea called us and said, go ahead and send the tea to Chicago, even though it's probably too late for him. But the tea doesn't cost very much, so it's certainly worth a try. So we sent the tea, and we didn't hear from anyone until about 5 months later. This lady from Texas calls to order the tea. We asked her how she heard about the tea, and she says, my husband and I are originally from Chicago. About 5 months ago, we were visiting. Our good friend Nick was dying from brain cancer. He was in such bad shape. My husband and I thought he'd pass away that week, so we might as well stay in Chicago for the funeral. Nick got the tea about that time, and he started drinking it, and he started getting a little bit stronger. My husband and I went back to Texas figuring, okay, we'll come back in a couple of months when he does pass for the funeral. And now, 5 months later, Nick is visiting us. He looks better than my husband and I, and whatever it is that he's drinking, we want to drink too. I'd like to tell you that Nick at that time was 63 years old, and once he beat the cancer, he was feeling so good, he got bored staying at home. So he went back to work full-time, and he's been cancer-free for over 15 or 16 years. He finally retired at the age of 70 about 7 or 8 years ago, and every time he calls to reorder the tea, he always says, I'm calling to reorder the tea that's keeping me alive. A couple of years ago, we stopped getting phone calls from him. After a while, I decided to call him. Phone's disconnected. So I called his friend who originally bought the tea for him in 2010. His friend says, oh, yeah, yeah. Nick went back to Europe for an extended vacation, and then the pandemic hit. So since travel got restricted and he wasn't able to come back to the United States, he's originally from Croatia, Nick got himself a cottage on the Adriatic Sea with a little boat, and he's fishing and living in that cottage. After that, we did hear from Nick, and we're now still shipping to him in Croatia, so he must be doing good. Next time we ship to him, I'll have to write him a note to get WhatsApp so we can talk to him.
5: All of the cases on our radio program are actual cases from individuals such as my father, such as customers. And one of the reasons that we encourage you to phone us with your cases is it's the only way that we can help more people. Because people with brain cancer want to hear about brain cancer. People with diabetes want to hear about diabetes. People with toenail fungus want to hear about toenail fungus. We have a customer here that has is visiting us today. And she came in a couple of weeks ago and bought the tea for a coworker of hers who I believe had fourth-stage prostate cancer. Can you tell us a little bit about your co-worker's prostate cancer?
6: Yes. His doctor diagnosed him with the fourth stage of prostate cancer approximately 4 months ago, and they have him on chemotherapy. They're giving him two shots of chemotherapy twice a month, and his PSA test was off the charts, and he was looking for a remedy to help him to live because the doctors did not give him a good diagnosis about this prostate cancer disease. So I gave him a tea. I bought the tea for him approximately a month ago and had him to try it, and he, because he was doing the chemotherapy.
5: Can you also tell us what symptoms that he had and the effect of chemotherapy?
6: The symptoms he had was he was really internally, he was feeling very, very sick, and he had a lot of pain internally in his body, in his abdominal region. And he just felt very, very sick and nauseous, and so that's what prompted him to go to the doctor. And the chemotherapy that they started him on, which were the two shots a month, were making him very, very sick and nauseous. And so the tea, the Tahibo tea that I gave to him and he started boiling and drinking, he was up to 3 cups a day that he was able to drink. He just had an appointment with his doctor this week, and he told the doctor that before his pain level was approximate, Yeah, at least 200. That was his level of pain that he was bearing in his body, and it was very painful for him and excruciating. And with the appointment this week, he told his doctor that his pain level is now between 5 and 6. Wow. So it has dramatically decreased. So with the pain decreasing, that means his body is becoming more and more well.
5: Well, that is fantastic. And that's exactly what the tea does. The very first thing that the people notice that are taking the tea for cancer is that the tea gets rid of pain virtually immediately. And when I say virtually immediately, we're talking about anywhere between 1 and 10 days on average and 5 days. And we're talking about even people with really severe pain who are taking 10 or 20 narcotic pills daily. So we're looking forward to the results of your coworkers' appointment from his doctor that I'm sure he'll receive this coming week, because if the pain has been reduced, then the next steps in terms of cancer eradication are also going to be reduced. Now, a lot of times on our cases, we get calls from people that are diagnosed with different types of cancers, and oftentimes they are only given maybe 3 or 4 months to live, and they call us up and say, I realize we're all going to pass away at some point, but I just need some time to be able to put my kids through school, because I have an 8-year-old and a 10-year-old. So if I can just get them through school 10 more years, then I'll be at peace. We're in Los Angeles, and you work here in Los Angeles, and you have you told us about an interesting reason that your coworker really wants to live, to be able to help the community.
6: Yes, he desires to live because he has been instrumental in the city of Los Angeles in assisting with helping to clean our community and rid it of undesirable behavior and activity from gang members, and he has been very instrumental in assisting other young youth in that community and having them to be steered in the right direction and giving them a mentor as himself to be able to encourage them to go to school and to further their education and make something beautiful out of their lives.
5: Well, I tell you, our prayers are with us, and if you have a moment and you'd like to say a prayer, I'd like to join you in for a prayer to help your coworker and all of the people that are fighting serious diseases.
6: Heavenly Father, in the name of Jesus, Lord God, we ask you right now to look on all of those that are sick and afflicted and diseased in their bodies, and we ask you, Lord, to utilize this tea, get the word out to the people that are sick and feeling hopeless, that they don't have any hope to live. We ask, God, that you will allow this tea to be purchased by them and to be utilized by them on a consistent basis, and allow that tea to initiate healing and restoration in their bodies. And we speak and decree that wholeness and wellness will be manifest in everybody. And we pray, Lord Jesus, that they will have a testimony to your honor and glory of healing and restoration in their bodies. And we thank you, Lord, for a great move of your Holy Spirit in this earth, God, to proclaim the gospel to these precious souls and to bring them into the saving knowledge of you, Lord Jesus, and save their bodies from metastasizing and from toxification. And we thank you, Lord, for cleaning out the body through this Tehebo tea. In Jesus' name, amen.
5: Well, thank you very much. We hope to have you visit with us again. And God willing, the tea will do for your coworker the same as it's done for so many other people.

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4: 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It's kind of like cooking spaghetti. You take a pot of water, you bring it to a boil. Once the water's boiling, you toss in 1 tablespoon of tea for every 2 cups of boiling water. Cook it on high boil for 5 minutes, reduce the heat and simmer an additional 15 minutes. So your total cooking time is 20 minutes. Now, since our tea comes from the only tree in the world that fungus does not grow on, you can make a whole big batch, say 10 or 20 cups at one time. You can leave the tea in the pot on the stove. It'll stay good for 8 days without refrigeration. You can put the tea in the fridge. It'll stay good for 4 days without refrigeration. And you can put it in the fridge. It'll stay good for 8 days with refrigeration. And you can drink the tea hot, room temperature, cold, or iced. So all you do is just make up a whole big batch of it and drink away. It has no caffeine, so you can literally drink it all day, all night. In my family, everybody drinks the tea all day, every day instead of water. I just drink water 3-4 times a week when I get tired of drinking the tea.
3: That's good. And so if a person, I want some for my friend who has the same thing. I think I've read your website, and I think he's doing with Pan Can, you know. And I want to get him some. And that's how I originally heard about it, because unfortunately I just lost my stepmom to that same evil disease. They found it too late. And sad. And but he's younger, and I really want him to drink this tea as much as possible to help him. And so I want to find out, like, the things that you said, the best way to prepare it, how long does it keep? You already anticipated my second question, and how often do you drink it? Just replace water and drink that stuff all day long.
4: Especially if you're trying to get rid of something. Now, if somebody's a stewardess and they're floating around in an aluminum can breathing other people's germs and they're relatively healthy, they just need to drink the tea regularly, 2-3 glasses or more a day. However, anytime somebody's trying to get rid of something, whether it's infection or diabetes or cancer, they need to get rid of the disease before it gets rid of them. At that point, they need to drink the tea to get rid of the disease quickly, which is basically replace the water with it. And like I said, since it has no caffeine, that's pretty easy to do. The other thing is our tea has no contraindications. So our tea can be taken on an empty stomach, on a full stomach, with medicine, without medicine, with supplements, without supplements, and because there's no caffeine, it can be drank all day, all night. So all somebody has to do is just prepare a big batch of it and start drinking away.
3: Have you ever heard of anybody that had any kind of allergy to it?
4: Not really. There were a couple of people that called in and they thought they had a reaction to it, but they really didn't. One lady called in from Northern California, and she says, you know, she says, I started drinking the tea and I'm starting to get fever blisters. And I go, well, that's very strange because the tea actually eliminates and eradicates fever blisters. So I ask her, you know, is there anything else that she's doing different? Has she started taking any new vitamins, any new supplements, any new medications, this, that, whatever the case is? And she's going, no. Right. Okay. So then we're talking. And then she says to me, but I started chemotherapy treatments 3 days ago. I'm going, really? If your hair falls out, it's not the tea. So you need to really max out on the tea to eliminate and minimize the side effects of the chemotherapy. So usually when somebody calls us and they think they have a reaction to the tea, it's invariably something else that they're doing, whether they're doing chemo or whether they're doing

0: off.
1: Yeah.
0: Will manifest in a way that makes you think you're having a reaction, but it's not to the T. It's to the thing that the T is helping, right?
1: Oh, you hit the nail right on the head. That's the very first thing that our T does is gets rid of parasites. And most people don't feel enough cleanse going on, but because they're not severely enough affected by parasites. But you won't believe this. Once a year, we'll get a phone call where somebody will call in and go, "Oh my God, I'm passing worms that are 10 and 15 inches long when I go to the bathroom, and I can't believe that I was living with them inside me." And can you imagine the relief these people got after 2-3 days? I mean, just absolutely phenomenal.
0: Yes, that kind of thing. And maybe sometimes if you go through any kind of a detoxification process, it will sometimes give you a bit of flu-like symptoms. But I don't think you can blame the tea for that. You have to realize that that's the tea doing its job, right?
1: Yeah, yeah. Well, with the flea tea, you're not going to get flu-like symptoms, but you will have to eliminate the parasites some shape or form or other, either going to the bathroom or through the skin or something like that.
0: Right. Okay, well, thank you. That's really helpful.
2: 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The Tahibo tree is an amazing tree. It never gets sick, never gets infected, and never gets infested. It's the only tree in the world that fungus does not grow on. As a result, it naturally has antifungal, anti-infection, antiviral, antibacterial, and anti-parasite properties. These benefits go a long way in helping our immune system contend with a lot of things it has to fight on a daily basis. Parasites would be something like stomach problems or Lyme's disease. Inflammation would be something like rheumatoid arthritis or lupus. Infection would be any infection from a tooth infection to a bladder infection. Bacterial would be something like gum disease or stomach issues. Viral would be something like herpes, HIV, or the coronavirus. And fungus would be something like toenail fungus, yeast, or candida. But maybe more importantly, the tea builds red corpuscles in the blood, which carry oxygen to our organs and cells. And our organs and cells need oxygen to regenerate themselves. The immune system needs oxygen to develop, and cancer happens to die in oxygen. So the tea is great for healthy people because it helps regenerate new cells. Everything from the cells in our skin so we can look better to the cells in our organs so they function properly. And it can truly be miraculous for someone fighting a potentially life-threatening disease due to an infection, diabetes, or cancer. A one-pound package of tea is $59.95. 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
2: Tahibo Tea Club's original Pure Pau D'Arco Super Tea is great for healthy people, and it can truly be miraculous for someone fighting a potentially life-threatening disease due to infection, diabetes, or cancer. Our tea has no contraindications with any food, supplement, or medications. It's naturally caffeine-free and can be drank in any quantity throughout the day by anyone over the age of 3. In my family, everyone drinks the tea all day, every day, instead of water. I just drink water 3 or 4 times a week when I get tired of drinking a tea. Tahibo tea naturally helps the body, the organs, and the immune system to heal themselves to be doing what they're supposed to be doing in the first place. Besides the beneficial properties that I already mentioned, since the tea works through the bloodstream, it helps fortify the blood for those who are anemic, while cleansing the blood of cholesterol, helping to control high blood pressure and blood sugar. Now, if you're currently taking medications for a condition, please continue taking them until your measurements are at a level where your doctors tell you to reduce the level of medication. For example, if you're a diabetic, you should be taking your blood sugar level daily in order to know your current dose of insulin, and you already know how to adjust it. Now, talking about diabetes, it's one of the easiest diseases that one can actually see your tea working on a daily, weekly basis because they're taking their blood sugar measurements on a daily basis. So let's say a diabetic is taking on average 40 units of insulin per day. They keep taking their insulin and they'll be taking their blood sugar reading on a daily basis because some days they'll be taking 40 units, other days they'll be taking 30 units. Well, that's a big swing. Other days they'll be taking 50. That's like a 40% swing that they need to know about. So they keep taking their medication, they start drinking their tea, and in 2 to 3 weeks they'll notice they only need 30 units of insulin on average per day instead of the 40. In 4 to 6 weeks they'll notice they only need 20 units of insulin per day, and in 6 weeks or so they'll notice they only need 10 units of insulin, and in 8 to 10 weeks they'll notice they don't need to take insulin anymore. So even though the complete healing period is 2 to 3 months, a diabetic can see the healing right before their very eyes. Now, the reason it's important to continue taking insulin or any other medication that a person is on is because the tea is not a drug that is replacing the drug that a person is taking. The tea is literally healing the organs to do what they're supposed to do in the first place. And let's face it, none of us is getting any younger. In a case of type 2 diabetes, it's helping to heal the pancreas to produce and release its most important hormone, insulin. And that's what it's supposed to be doing. With a little bit of effort towards good nutrition, exercise, and our tea, you'll be able to get off of insulin and other diabetes drugs in 2 months. Not only that, many times diabetics are overweight, not because they're eating 5 times as much as everyone else, but because, of course, their organs are not processing blood sugar properly and metabolizing food properly. Now, during a 2-month healing period, a diabetic may only lose about 5 pounds. But after the organs are healed and processing blood sugar properly and metabolizing food properly, they'll start losing 10 to 15 pounds a month until they get close to their proper weight. One day, a man phoned me to tell me he was going to send me a picture of his wife. And I said, well, okay, but why? He says his wife was a diabetic and she kept taking her medication and started drinking Tahibo tea. After 2 months, she was able to get off the medication, and during those 2 months, she'd lost about 5 pounds. But after that, she started losing 15 pounds a month, and in 4 months, lost 60 pounds, and she went from 208 pounds to 148 pounds, and she looks and she feels fantastic. Well, no kidding. If you took a knapsack with 60 pounds of rock off your back, you're certainly going to feel fantastic. please do give us a call and let us know how the tea works for you.
3: Yeah, I got that COVID in the last couple weeks of October, and I was in the hospital. I was in the hospital for like 2 weeks. I didn't know whether I was going to get out of there or not, but when I was in there, I found out I had sugar diabetes, and my sugar levels was running from about 200 to 400.
4: Oh my God.
3: I'm wondering if I get to drinking this Tahibo, will I need to get my sugar level checked, or just be reassured that the Tahibo will take care of my sugar diabetes?
4: Well, the best way to do it is to check your own sugar levels, because you want to see that the tea is working, which the tea works invariably on virtually everybody with the sugar in over 90% of the cases. And but the way you're going to, and with sugar, fortunately, you can test your own sugar, so it's really easy to do that. So are you taking any medications currently for your sugar?
3: No.
4: Okay. All right. So you're going to get a true report then. Let's say that on average your sugar is 200 when you take it in the morning. Okay. And so since you're not on other medications, you wouldn't need to take it every morning, but certainly you'd want to take it a couple of times a week. Now, you had mentioned that your diabetes, your blood sugar ranges from about 200 to 400, which of course is very high. Now, the complete healing period for diabetes is 2 to 3 months, but a diabetic, because they can measure their blood sugar level anytime that they want, can actually see the tea working before their very eyes on a daily, weekly, monthly basis. Now, since you're not on any other medications for diabetes, you don't necessarily have to take your blood sugar daily, but you'd want to take it once or twice a week. And here's what you should expect to see happen. And let's just use one of those figures, 200 blood sugar, for easy mathematics. So your blood sugar is 200. You start drinking a tea. In a couple of weeks, when you measure your blood sugar will be down to 175. 2 weeks later, it'll be down to 150. 6 weeks later, it'll be down to 125. And 2 months later, it'll be down to 100, which is where you want it to be. And for diabetes, it works on virtually everybody. And sometimes it's not a reduction every 2 weeks, it's a reduction every 3 weeks. But somewhere in the range of 2 to 4 months, you'll get the complete healing of the pancreas and the insulin secretion, so that you won't have to go on blood sugar medications. And it works so well that there's this one lady, she stopped by our warehouse and she's picking up like 200 pounds, no, not 200, 20 pounds of Tahibo every month. And I'm on the phone mostly every time she comes, so I didn't have a chance to ask her, what is she doing with 220 pounds of Tahibo? And one day I wasn't, and I said, hey, listen, I don't mind whether you're reselling the tea or whatever it is that you're doing, but I'm just curious, you could be filling a swimming pool with 20 pounds a month, because a 1 pound package of our tea makes 300 8-ounce cups. So even if somebody's drinking eight glasses a day, 1 pound will still last 5 weeks. So she says to me, you're going to laugh at this. She says to me, I'm a life insurance salesman, and people that don't qualify for life insurance because their blood sugar is too high, I give them a pound of the tea. I tell them to drink it for 2 months, and I tell them to go in and get full blood work redrawn. And she says, and virtually everybody is in line. So not only did I make the people healthier, but I'm able to give them the life insurance that they want, and I'm able to make the commission that I want. So with regards to diabetes, our tea is very, very successful for that. Now, let me ask you another question. With regards to your COVID, are you having any long-haul symptoms or no?
3: Well, it's been over 2 months since I got out of the hospital, and I just don't have any energy at all.
4: Well, the tea is also going to help you with that, because the tea builds the red corpuscles in the blood, which bring oxygen to the organs and cells. And the organs and cells need oxygen to regenerate themselves. So even people that you know, sluggish because they're on chemotherapy. They don't feel like getting up out of bed and all that type of stuff because of the side effects of chemo. In 3-4 days, they start getting up out of bed. They start going for walks. They start cleaning. They start cooking, all of that type of stuff. So it'll certainly help you with the energy level as well.
3: Okay.
4: Very good. Is there any other question that you have for me?
3: Well, actually, there is. I don't want to take up the whole hour for you, but I've got a little bit of skin cancer issue. I know. See, I've been taking TiVo for over 2 years, and I was getting to where instead of having to go to my dermatologist to get stuff froze off every 2 or 3 months, I was able to go about a year. And then when I was in the hospital and there for 2 weeks, I wasn't able to drink any TiVo because they wouldn't they wouldn't give me boiling water or boil it for me. So then since I've got out, I've gotten places on my hands, my head, my nose, and I'm thinking maybe I ought to go back to the dermatologist and get some frozen done. But maybe if I do?
4: Yeah, either that or the TiVo works topically as well. So besides drinking the tea, I mean, just dip your hands in TiVo and it'll dry off in about a minute, or you can dab it off with a paper towel, because it also works topically, and that should help significantly to eradicate the skin cancer cells.
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8: Milan, it's a pleasure to talk to you, sir.
4: Thank you.
8: Hey, my question is, I have a friend that's a coworker and having some kidney issues. He's going to the doctor, and they're giving him different medicines to try to regenerate the function of his kidneys. He had some cancer stuff and was on chemo, but I think he's off all that now, and they're just working on getting his kidneys to try to work again. And he carries this big bottle of water around, like a gallon, and drinking water all the time. And I was talking to him about the tea, and I was just wondering if you think it would help regenerate the function of his kidneys.
4: It very well may, and if he carries a gallon of the tea around and drinks that instead of the water, he'll see if he's going to get the benefits that we've had customers get. Now, conventional medicine says that you cannot regenerate the kidney function. However, they find a lot of cases where that's exactly what happened, and they have no idea why. So the first time that we had somebody regenerate kidney function was about 7 years ago. This woman in New Jersey had the HIV virus, and as a result, her kidney function went down to 20%. And in 4 months of drinking the tea, not only did she get rid of the HIV virus, but her kidney function regenerated back up to 100%. And what was really, truly remarkable. Since then, we probably get one kidney regeneration case once every 2-3 months. Right now, we've got a lady that we're keeping track of, or that's helping us keep track of her. She's calling in to let us know how she's progressing. Her kidney function was down to 15%. And in 2 weeks of drinking the tea, went up to 25%, and we're waiting to see what happens next. You see, because what the tea does is, by building the red corpuscles in the cell, it sends oxygen to the organs and cells, and the organs and cells need oxygen to regenerate themselves. And so we're talking about all of the organs, everything from the pancreas to the liver to the kidneys to even the sexual organs. I mean, sometimes I get very funny phone calls from retired people. This one retired professor, 75 years old, calls me up and he says, "My wife loves you." And I go, "Really? Why?" "Oh," he says, "our romance is so fantastic now." He goes, "Go ahead and send me 8 pounds this time." I go, "Okay, no problem whatsoever." You know, I mean, that's all good for you. So, you know, God willing, our tea will have the same benefits for your friend that it's had for my family and so many others.
8: Yeah, thank you. I'm not sure exactly what percentages function his kidneys are functioning at, but I'll have to get him some of the tea, and hopefully, yeah, God willing, it'll help him too.
4: Absolutely the case. Do you have any other questions for me?
8: No, sir. Thank you for your time.
4: Thank you for calling in.
9: Hey, I was just calling to give a testimonial for your product.
4: Great. Tell us about your experience.
9: Yeah, so I was dealing with like some scalp psoriasis, I think that's how you pronounce it. And, you know, looking into that, causes can be underlying viruses or diseases, all these things. So I ordered some of your tea. And then I had just come back from some overseas travel, and this was right when COVID hit, and I got a really bad flu or something from, might have been COVID. But I started drinking your tea, and within a week, my scalp cleared up, and all of my cold and flu symptoms disappeared within 48 hours. And so ever since then, I've recommended your tea to my friends, my family, everybody I can think of.
4: Oh, God bless you. Well, we've got a lot of incredible results, both with psoriasis and skin conditions. And now, of course, with everybody, you know, catching COVID or whatever it is that's floating around, it's very typical. If somebody basically drinks a glass an hour, meaning eight glasses or more a day, but the easy way to do that is just try to drink a glass an hour. That way, you know, you're going to get in at least eight glasses. Drink eight glasses of tea a day. And the fever, the aches, the pains, the nausea, all of that tends to go away in 24 to 48 hours. It's really a godsend from that standpoint, because, I mean, regardless if it's the cold, the flu, or COVID, I mean, who likes being sick? Nobody.
9: Yeah.
4: Yeah, and with regards to psoriasis, that's fantastic, fantastic as well, because I mean, psoriasis can manifest itself all over the body, you know. So we had this one lady up in Canada who had had these splotches on her face covering 95% of her face. And in 2 months of drinking the tea, her face was completely cleared up, and she called up and she says, you know, I just want to call and thank you for giving me my life back. Because she says, you know, can you imagine how difficult it is when you've got that covering your whole face? She says, it's just absolutely horrific. So I'm glad that the tea worked for you the way it's supposed to work. Do you have any other questions for me?
9: No, I just wanted to let listeners know that, you know, there's people out there that definitely love your product and believe in it.
4: Great. Well, thank you very much, and I look forward to speaking with you next time.
10: I had a question. I have a family member that has celiac disease.
4: Uh-huh.
10: Does the tea have any helpful benefits for that?
4: Oh, very much so, because what the tea does is it builds the red corpuscles in the blood, which carry oxygen to the organs and cells, and it helps promote building the immune system so that the immune system doesn't have a reaction to, in celiac disease, eating gluten, which creates inflammation. And so yeah, from both of those standpoints, the tea is a phenomenal anti-inflammatory. The tea is a phenomenal immune builder, and also in celiac disease, it'll help heal the intestine's lining, which is what the celiac disease typically attacks. So from that standpoint, it's very, very, very effective for that.
10: Oh, okay. Well, I appreciate the information.
4: After my dad's miraculous case, I was buying the tea where I could find it, when I could find it. And, you know, the problem is that the quality they have at the Whole Foods, the health foods, the supermarkets and everything, and when you can't find it, is junk. And not only that, and now it's even worse with the, you know, all these internet resellers on eBay and on Amazon.com, where, you know, they're selling everything from, you know, Tahibo tea to ingredients to make your own soap with. So you know that they don't know anything about anything, basically, right? And the worst thing is, besides the fact that the quality is pathetic, is that the directions they usually give on how to make it are wrong. They'll tell you to steep it like you would a bag of Lipton tea for 5 minutes. Well, whether you start out with good quality or bad quality Pau d'Arco Tahibo tea, it's made from wood. It's not made from the leaf of the tree. It's made from wood. In our case, we only use the inner bark of the tree where the arterial and vein system reside, which in a tree is called the xylem and phloem, because this tree never gets sick, never gets infected, and never gets infested. So the most potent part is the part that supplies the nutrients to the rest of the tree, which is the xylem and the phloem, which resides inside the inner bark. So that's the only part that we harvest.
5: 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The Tahibo tree is an amazing tree. It never gets sick, never gets infected, and never gets infested. It's the only tree in the world that fungus does not grow on. As a result, it naturally has antifungal, anti-infection, antiviral, antibacterial, and anti-parasite properties. These benefits go a long way in helping our immune system contend with a lot of things it has to fight on a daily basis. Parasites would be something like stomach problems or Lyme's disease. Inflammation would be something like rheumatoid arthritis or lupus. Infection would be any infection from a tooth infection to a bladder infection. Bacterial would be something like gum disease or stomach issues. Viral would be something like herpes, HIV, or the coronavirus. And fungus would be something like toenail fungus, yeast, or candida. But maybe more importantly, the tea builds red corpuscles in the blood, which carry oxygen to our organs and cells. And our organs and cells need oxygen to regenerate themselves. The immune system needs oxygen to develop, and cancer happens to die in oxygen. So the tea is great for healthy people because it helps regenerate new cells. Everything from the cells in our skin so we can look better to the cells in our organs so they function properly. And it can truly be miraculous for someone fighting a potentially life-threatening disease due to an infection, diabetes, or cancer. A one-pound package of tea is $59.95. 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
11: Psst. Hey, you. Yeah, you. Do you know where you are? Well, you've done it now. You're listening to KCAA Loma Linda, your CNBC news station. 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
13: NBC News Radio, I'm Rob Martier. President Trump is calling the arrests of 5 men suspected of planning a terror attack on a U.S. base in England fantastic news. The president spoke to reporters in Chicago today.
14: The arrest in the U.K. was fantastic. Working with Britain, it was an amazing job. We had them under investigation. They were looking to do big damage to our port.
13: British police said they made the arrests early today, acting on a tip about 3 suspicious vehicles heading towards RAF Fairford in western England. Prime Minister Andy Burnham called the incident deeply concerning and said counterterrorism police are working to establish the full facts of the case. Thousands of flights have been disrupted as a powerful nor'easter slams the East Coast. Forecasters expect the storm's intensity to weaken, but coastal flooding is still likely today from Virginia to Massachusetts. Tens of thousands are experiencing power outages as winds gusting up to 70 miles an hour hit the region. The two giant pandas promised by Chinese President Xi Jinping have arrived in the United States. Details from Lisa Carton.
15: WSB-TV says the pandas Ping Ping and Fu Chuang arrived Sunday morning at Zoo Atlanta. The pandas were born in 2020 at China's Chengdu Research Base of Giant Panda Breeding. President Xi offered the pandas to the zoo as part of the panda diplomacy between China and the U.S. that began in 1972 when then-President Richard Nixon visited China, and in return, China sent two pandas to the Washington Zoo.
13: California Governor Gavin Newsom has signed four new laws to help reduce the growing number of deaths caused by drunk driving. The laws make it easier to charge repeat offenders with a felony and with murder if someone is killed. This comes after reports showed many dangerous drivers kept driving even after killing someone and sometimes caused more deaths. Rob Martier, NBC News Radio.
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13: We're learning more about the police-involved shooting nearly 1 month ago of a disturbed knife-wielding woman in New York's Times Square. Larry Kofsky has the story.
16: The NYPD is releasing body cam footage of the incident in which 49-year-old Pamela Cisneros was shot by cops on August 31st after she allegedly stabbed two people, killing a 32-year-old mother and injuring a 69-year-old man. Police are heard pleading with Cisneros to drop her two knives.
17: I don't want to hurt you.
18: Why not? I'm fine.
17: Come and get me.
16: Moments later, she lunged at officers and was shot and killed. I'm Larry Kofsky.
13: A director of three Spider-Man movies will reportedly be working on the new Star Wars trilogy. Jim Forbes reports.
19: John Watts directed three of the Tom Holland Spider-Man movies. The Hollywood Reporter says Watts has now been tapped by Lucasfilm to direct the first installment of an upcoming Star Wars trilogy. The report says the film would be episode 10 of the Skywalker saga and has not been greenlit by parent company Disney. Lucasfilm has not commented on the report and is currently working on its next movie, Star Wars Starfighter, with Ryan Gosling, which is expected to hit theaters next May.
13: A federal bill that addresses many top issues in college sports is heading to the Senate tomorrow for a final vote. Jennifer Kuiper with details.
20: The Protect College Sports Act needs at least 51 votes to officially advance through the Senate and would be a win for the NCAA and its conferences. The bipartisan bill would give the NCAA the power to establish new rules on athlete eligibility, transfers, and player compensation, and put restraints on conference realignment and a future Super League.
13: A lot of movement in the college football rankings with one exception. The top team in the nation. Texas is still number one in the college football coaches poll after week four of the season. The Longhorns are followed by Georgia, Notre Dame, Miami, and Indiana. Rob Martier, NBC News Radio.
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22: 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Now here's your host, Randy.

0: right, we're back. This is the Worker Power Hour with Randy Corcoran on the Teamsters 1932 Broadcast Network, airing live from San Bernardino. Finally back live. Yes, all of you that have been texting me for the last month, you're like, when are we going to get some fresh content, Randy? Like, I appreciate that. I really do. So we are back. We will be back for a few weeks here. Sorry, there was a bit of a delay. Sorry, we were out for a bit, but I had to fly back to D.C., had to have a meeting with the general president. Wasn't going to, you know, I could have postponed it. I had postponed the last one. And if I'd have postponed it again, I know that sometime later in September, it would have landed on something even more important. And I was like, let's just get it done, get it out of the way. By the way, that went really well. And then we had Labor Day week and had a couple conflicts there. And then I actually took a vacation.
1: Kind of, because I was on the phone with you every day that
0: you were on that. Is Robert Mike live? You bothered me every day on vacation.
2: Hey, I had approval items. I would never do something
0: every
2: on social media without
0: day.
2: His approval.
1: Hey, but there was...
0: Literally every day. I can go through my texts and I can find every single day he was bugging me. And Kathleen only bugged me like four.
1: A couple times, yeah. But
2: I didn't know.
1: Mine wasn't every day.
2: I didn't know he was on vacation.
1: I did, yeah. And I still... But
0: so think about that. The entire time I was on vacation and you didn't realize it till like Thursday or Friday.
2: Very late.
0: In the week. And then he was going... You were on vacation this week? Yeah, buddy.
2: Yeah. Because when he said, I'm trying to sleep in, I'm like, what? It's like, it's 10 o'clock. Like, yeah. And
1: he's
2: we got work to do.
1: 3 o'clock in the morning.
2: And I'm like, okay, well. Yeah. And then he's like, oh, I'm on a cruise. And I'm like, oh.
1: Yes.
0: No. First of all, I don't sleep in until 10 o'clock, no matter how you cut
1: Never.
0: It. But it was I think it was a 7 or an 8 a.m. thing.
2: Something.
0: And I was joking with him the night before saying, no, because it got canceled. That's
1: right.
0: What it was. It
1: Governor's
0: got canceled.
1: Called.
2: Oh, yeah.
0: And I said, oh, you know, that way I'll be able to sleep in tomorrow.
2: Yeah.
0: I'll be happy I can sleep in tomorrow. Because I did, to be honest with you, like Jackie said that she has never seen me sleep that much in our 16 years of being
2: good.
0: Together.
1: I'm so
0: never.
1: Happy to hear that, though. Mm-hmm. You needed it.
0: And I did.
2: Yeah, that's why we have
0: good,
2: a happy
0: man.
2: Randy.
0: I feel really good.
1: That's
0: why we
1: He's
0: have a
1: perky.
0: Happy Randy for
1: He's
0: a few perky. Days, right? Give me a couple weeks. I'm going
1: to
0: be back.
1: We
0: in
1: don't
0: a,
1: like happy Randy.
0: Mood.
1: We need you to be. We're going to have negotiations.
2: When we have a happy Randy, he has a happy wife, and we reap the benefits.
1: That's true.
2: To also have a happy Randy.
1: But remember, we'll we're in negotiations.
2: So tomorrow will be a different story.
1: That's right.
0: Step on my toe when we.
1: Okay. I got you.
2: He's going to come in tomorrow.
0: Yeah. Anyway, no, it's obviously a lot has happened.
1: Oh my God.
0: So let me get through some of our normal stuff here. But you know, it's been a very exciting Labor Day. Like lots of good stuff we're going to talk about here in a few minutes. But I still haven't decided what the giveaway is yet. I think I text somebody a minute ago
1: to
0: try to identify. No. But I got to figure out what to give away. What?
2: She already called in.
1: She's
0: already
1: now.
0: Called.
2: Yeah, Labor Day was
1: money's
2: exciting.
1: Money's on Tina.
2: Mm-hmm.
1: Yeah.
2: You went to the Labor Day parade for the Labor Council?
1: Yes.
2: Yeah?
1: Yep.
2: Did you like it?
1: Yeah.
2: Yeah.
1: It was really,
2: that was good.
1: I'm impressed. It was last minute. They threw it together. They did it. Kudos. Kudos to everybody.
0: Yeah.
1: Next year it'll be bigger and better because they'll actually
2: every
1: have
2: every year we can
1: yeah,
2: go.
1: Yeah.
0: Yeah. Yeah, and I think that next year we'll have a lot more time at planning and we'll be able to build around it pretty good.
1: Absolutely. But very good showing and a lot of people, a lot of comments on it. They loved you in the car, Randy.
0: Yeah, you know, I don't know if you've seen the have you seen the AI the picture?
1: Oh God.
0: Yes, the car. Wasn't that a great car?
1: That's a great car. I want that car.
2: It's a nice car.
1: God, it's beautiful.
0: Yeah, it's absolutely an awesome car, but I think that I gotta show you this picture. When I get a little bit of a break, I gotta go into our normal routine here. I guess
1: know.
0: We're just all trying to catch up for a minute. Like
1: you were missed. You were missed.
0: Not really. Only like one or two people missed me.
1: No. Everyone missed you.
0: I got a really cool text this morning, though. Somebody texted me this morning, and I was actually communicating with them about something else. And they happened to say, hey, you know, I really like your show, your radio show. I had no idea that person actually listens to the show. Like,
1: oh,
0: not
1: wow.
0: a Teamster, lives in Texas, like somebody totally somewhere else.
2: Governor Abbott.
0: random situation. And, you know, it was great. It was actually, I was like, all right, appreciate that. And,
1: that's great.
0: You know, anyway, it's pretty cool. Anyway.
2: Nice.
0: But, yeah, live shout outs. Let's get into some live shout outs. Zarek Phillips, City of Needles, ARMC bargaining team, Randall Hawkins and his successor's IT team, Colton Members, who signed up for Drive today. Yeah, by the way, Roberts gave me a really great report. The Drive signups have been going phenomenal out there with the Drive rep, Democrat, Republican, Independent Voter Education, and just getting our PAC fund built up. Obviously, there's a lot of reasons to get our local PAC fund built up, as well as making sure that we have good labor candidates that are running for office. Mm-hmm. We do not use Teamster dues to pay, you know, get into politics. Right. It's one of the things we've always done is kept that separate. And the only thing we write those checks from is actually volunteer contributions from the PAC fund. And so the Colton group, as always, you know, doing a phenomenal job, killing it out there. Great job. Vernon Williams and Estella Alicon from ARMC, Michael Aragon and Detrice Robertson from CFS, Jenny Hernandez, Public Health, Larray Robinson and Linda Harrow, TAD, Crystal Olds and Trish Flores from Rialto, TAD, Jason Nugent, TAD 02, Tina Avalos Morgan, TAD Foster Care, Brandy Jimenez, ARMCBH, Joe McShoud from City of San Bernardino. Thank you for actually putting the McShoud. Hopefully I did not mess that up. Thank you for putting the pronunciation in here. The person that did.
1: Nice.
0: That helps me.
1: Yes.
0: When you're just reading, when you're doing this sort of format and you're just reading through things, it's very helpful when somebody takes the extra step and does a pronunciation for you. Ben Wersall from the County of Fire Auxiliary, Regal Morales and Jessica Lamberna from City of Grand Terrace. Jessica is listening from home with her daughters. All right. And brand new baby. All right.
1: Congrats.
0: Congratulations. They're going to grow up and cost you a lot of money. But, you know, now that my kids are older, it's a lot of fun to be around them, especially now that they have kids. And it's really funny to see the things they complained about as kids now do as themselves as parents.
1: Yep.
0: Anyway, Kurt Garrison and Susan Loftus from Sheriff's, Connie Bottini from Library, Kathy Simoet from, I'm not sure, Mitch Taylor, Palm Springs Airport. Maybe they're both from...
2: Kathy's from Palm Springs.
0: Oh, she's from Palm Springs? Okay, great. And I was actually just talking to somebody just a couple days ago, Monday, about flying out of different airports. And I said, next time you go through Palm Springs, you know, make sure you say hi, because a lot of the workers inside the Palm Springs Airport are Teamsters now.
2: I forget that we have the Palm. I need to do a Teamster Tuesday about them.
0: Yes, you absolutely need to do a Teamster Tuesday. You not just need to do a Teamster Tuesday, you need to do a profile, because that we have people in the airport. That's the one unit.
1: Yeah.
0: That's the one city where we have airport workers that we don't in other cities.
2: Yeah,
1: right.
2: Yeah, I need to do that.
0: And that's a cool airport, by the way. Cool people, airport.
2: I've never been.
0: Man, it's even if it's a little bit further drive to go to Palm Springs and fly out of Palm Springs, you want to talk about an easy airport to get in and out of.
1: Yep.
0: Man, it is like 2 seconds.
2: Yep. Easier than Ontario?
1: Yeah. Oh, yeah.
2: Really?
1: Oh, yeah.
2: Definitely. Are there actual flights? This is a whole other conversation, but out of Palm Springs, like if I want to go to, like, I don't know, Sacramento?
0: You can go anywhere.
1: Yeah.
2: Really?
1: Yeah, pretty much.
0: Well,
2: that's crazy.
0: That's a good question. They do have some of them, but they're not as many as you're going to get out of Ontario.
1: Right. Okay. Yeah. Oh, yeah.
0: Anyway, PSD, Westminster, Ontario staff listening in the break room. Ralph Soto from Cisco Food, JJ Thunder. Oh, yeah, we got other locals here now.
1: That's
0: we're laying
1: awesome.
0: Off. Oh, that's because somebody's on vacation and they're hanging out. Probably tipping
1: lucky.
0: A few back, right? Mo Hustle, U.S. Foods, Freddy Campos, Ventura Foods, JJ, Teamsters Thunder from 2010.
1: Nice.
0: And Michelle says she is ready, already ahead of us, ready for to do the giveaway.
1: What to give away?
0: I figured out what we're going to give away, and that is a sweater. Perfect time of the year to give away a sweater. I think it's going to get a little warm for a while myself. Hopefully it stays a little warm for the next...
2: Yeah, because it's kind of hot today.
1: You had a couple people on YouTube. We can't forget the one and only James from City of Colton.
0: I haven't switched over there yet. Let me switch over there.
2: Thanks, Kathy.
0: Yeah, James from City of Colton, knocking it down as always, killing it. you know, we're starting to get a lot of people watching. Nadal's, I guess Nadal's watching it now on YouTube.
1: Shane Stonerbrough.
0: Who?
1: Shane.
0: Hey, go ahead and just say it. Take over. Take over in the live shout outs.
1: Shane Stogerman. I always say his name wrong. He's going to kill me.
0: Sorry, Shane.
1: Williams. I don't know who that is. Williams 67. Oh, what's his name?
0: Thanks for welcoming us back.
1: Yep.
0: Yeah. Thanks.
2: I love seeing the other generation read off the usernames.
1: I know.
2: 67.
0: What's the other generation mean?
1: He's talking about us because we're old. And so we got it. Fun of us, Randy.
0: We have Ryan Franking listening in live, as well as Beatrice Garcia listening in live.
1: Good stuff.
0: Yep. We got more coming in right now. And I like these comments of saying, glad to see you back, you know, all that good stuff.
1: You were missed.
2: There's a YouTube comment that says, about time the show is back on.
1: Vernon Williams.
0: Oh, that's Vernon. Okay. Yep. Yeah. Hey, thanks, man. Vernon. Appreciate it. Anyway, fifth caller will get a sweater. I wonder if they already started calling. Anyway, fifth caller giveaway, get a sweater to see if Tina wins again. Anyway,
1: I think
0: she's got this computer program where she's blocking everybody else
2: AI.
0: From actually getting
1: AI.
0: Through.
1: She's got a bot.
2: Yeah, she got a bot,
0: and then it nails it when it's the fifth caller.
2: As Trump would say, "It's rigged."
1: That was pretty good.
2: It's rigged.
0: That's great.
1: That was good.
2: Oh, I watched too much CNN. I need to stop.
0: That's good stuff.
1: I love it.
0: All right. What are we doing first here? Oh, labor. No, I got to do my Teamster Tuesday.
1: Teamster Tuesday.
0: I got to go back to. See, I'm all out of whack because it's been a month since I've been here. Actually, it's not true. I was here like a week ago or something, right? I did a couple videos that we sent out there. We'll talk about here in a little bit.
2: So there's a correction on it, though, Randy. It says ARMC, Assessor's Office. It's the county's assessor office, San Bernardino County.
0: Okay, yeah. Well, that's what happens when you cut and paste and you don't edit yourself there, buddy.
2: No.
0: Just the assessor's office, right?
2: San Bernardino County.
0: Yeah.
1: Yep.
0: Okay. Yeah, you know, every Tuesday we highlight a member or member group on our social media. We want to show the public how important our members' work is to not just the general public, the community, and everybody. You can follow us at 1932 Teamsters on all platforms. And, you know, yesterday we highlighted our members at San Bernardino County Assessor's Office and the work that they do. Mm-hmm. You know, these members appraise property, process changes, handle appeals, and much more. Today and every day, be sure to thank a Teamster. You know, our thank a Teamster messaging and branding is obviously smashing pretty good out there right now with all of our platforms working, you know, cohesively together. It's a lot of fun to watch it. And our members are enjoying it because our members are, you know, their face and their voice and their pictures and their jobs and how important it is getting at least a little bit of traction like it should. Mm-hmm. And so, like I said, thank a Teamster and make sure that we always appreciate how hard these jobs are.
1: Yes.
0: Labor history fact. On September 21st, 1945, a major strike erupted in America's coal mines. Supervisors walked off the job demanding union recognition as members of the United Clerical, Technical, and Supervisory Employees of the Mining Industry. You know things are bad when the supervisors shut it down.
1: Oh, yeah. Oh, yeah.
0: When you get to a point, sorry for laughing so loud. He potted me up too high. When the supervisors shut it down, man, you've been treating everybody really bad. Because those supervisors, they signed up to be treated bad.
1: That's right.
0: Anyway, where was I? Industry affiliated with the United Mine Workers of America, rank and file coal miners soon joined in the action in solidarity. At its height, around 200,000 miners were off the job, shutting down at least 82 coal mines across 8 or more states. Dang. The strike was part of a massive wave of labor unrest that swept the United States following the end of World War II. Labor history fact, solidarity between workers and supervisors helped turn one union recognition fight into a nationwide work stoppage.
1: That's beautiful.
0: Mm-hmm. That's right. And that's what a great story. Like, you know, you are really messing up.
1: Yep.
0: When the supervisors shut you down.
1: That's right.
0: I can't count how many times over the years I know somebody who goes into supervision and then later on regrets it and says, yeah, I should have just stayed in the rank and file. Yep. It's different in the public sector because with us representing both groups, you get, you know, it's different for them.
2: Well, because they chase the money and they see the higher salary. And
1: but I like that we represent both.
0: I do too.
1: Look, I really do.
0: You know, truth be told, early on when we formed the organization, we actually contemplated just separating from all the management positions and letting them, you know, be in a separate organization. Right. And then we evaluated it, worked through it. And then obviously, as you could tell, we decided to hold on to it and try to figure out ways for everybody to work together versus, you know, work against each other. Wow. And it seems to have worked out because having the supervisors and manager units really helps us with intel. Mm-hmm. It helps us with understanding things that are going on internally within some of the organizations that we represent. In the private sector, you are not allowed to organize supervisors. You can technically be fired for doing it. It's legal. Wow. The mining industry is regulated slightly different. But in my opinion is even in the private sector, if all you supervisors get together and shut it down, force them to come to a contract. And clearly the law don't matter anymore.
1: Yeah. No kidding.
0: Clearly the rules don't matter anymore. A lot of lawlessness. Our new Did You Know is we have got a lot because we haven't been doing a show for a while. And Chaz Kelly has been continuing to give us the content, and we really appreciate that, and we're really liking this little segment.
1: I love it.
0: Did you know in San Bernardino County, this time in Did You Know, let's explore some of the many museums and a few theaters in our community. And I'm only going to cover like one of them at first because this is pretty long, and we'll cover the rest of them later. Besides the San Bernardino County's main museum in Redlands, there's also 5 additional historical specialty sites across the county. There are dozens of local museums in multiple municipalities as well. Let's start with the previous unincorporated community of Alta Loma at the Sam Maloof Home and Gardens. This 5.5-acre site highlights the life and work of Sam Maloof, a woodworker, craftsman, and furniture designer from Chino. Sam's parents were immigrants from Lebanon. His work can be found in major museums throughout the country, including the Smithsonian American Art. Tours of the home and gardens are a must. Explore the gardens with 345 different native plants. 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On the first Saturday of the month from 10 a.m. to 3 p.m. in the wood barn is the Inland Wood Turners. They demonstrate wood turning, and if you're lucky, you can receive one of the giveaways from their work. The Sam Maloof Home and Gardens are at 5131 Carnelian Road in Alta Loma.
1: Interesting.
0: Yeah.
1: Interesting.
0: Pretty cool, huh?
1: Yeah.
0: And he gave us a whole bunch more where
1: obviously
0: it'll take up the whole show if I actually go through all the stuff that he's been laid out.
2: We should bring him on. Maybe he can read one of them next time.
1: That's a great
2: idea. That'd be cool.
0: Yeah, we could. That's a good idea.
1: Let's get Chaz on.
0: I think he's actually on the property. I saw him earlier. He's in the
1: AMC side table.
0: Yeah, he was in the AMC side table meeting.
1: You better believe it. Krista Kunter is actually listening in. She just texted me get that shout out in.
0: Yeah, absolutely. Any of you wants to get your shout out in, don't forget to tell us.
1: Yep.
0: Well, we have a winner. It was a tight race from the Sheriff's Department, apparently. And it's Susan Loftus.
1: Susan.
0: All right, Susan.
1: All
0: congratulations.
1: Right. I lost
0: you got
1: that
0: a
1: bit.
0: Sweater.
1: Good job.
0: I think now what's going to happen is everybody's going to start elbowing out.
1: Yeah.
0: Tina. Yeah.
1: Well, Tina and Susan both have won quite a few times. They're both champions.
0: I know, but not as much as Tina.
1: Tina's a champion.
0: Tina's been dunking on everybody.
1: She has.
0: She's like got the best speed
1: Stop
0: dial.
1: The bing, steal. Bing, oh, God.
2: Stop the steal.
0: All right, let's talk about some news. I don't know if more news or kind of updates. Labor Day, pretty cool thing. I was asked to be on CBS.
1: Oh, so amazing.
0: And I did a little piece on the importance of Labor Day.
1: Killed it.
0: And I don't know if you've got you got something potted up over there ready to play. Go ahead and play that clip real quick.
3: What do you want people to know about it today and why it was so important back then too?
4: Well, I think what's important is for us to recognize the fact that, first of all, thanks for having me on. Appreciate you guys having the discussion about working people and how important it is for us to celebrate the sacrifice of workers every single day in this country. They make our community go round every day, make it operate, and they actually appreciate what's going on in the community on a daily basis and make sure it functions. What I think is important for everybody to recognize today is that the meaning of Labor Day sometimes gets lost by the sales at, you know, the department store or cars or whatever it may be. Today is a day that's meant to celebrate workers, the sacrifice of not only workers today, but workers in the last 150, 200 years. And not only did it take, you know, more than a decade for it to become a federal holiday,

0: they stream the CBS News, right?
1: Nobody
0: I was
1: better.
0: Like, oh, interesting.
1: Yep.
0: So I don't know. How did it feel for you guys to see me on the...
1: I've been saying it for years since the day I met you, Randy. We need you on the main stage. The people need to hear you. They need to see you because... There's just something, you're the Jimmy Hoffa of our generation.
0: Oh,
1: said
0: can't,
1: that,
0: can't
1: I, say look, I'm going to say it forever. Too bad. Hey, the members agree. So the members have spoken. But yeah, it was a very proud moment. And I'm just happy for all the workers in the world to hear that message too.
0: Yeah, so, I really enjoyed the ability to kind of take a moment to explain why it's important to recognize Labor Day. And, you know, you got to step away from corporate America's capturing, you know, of the retail moment and, and trying to, you know, sell you a car or sell you, you know, shoes or, you know, do all these things that they do, you know, blankets or mattresses or whatever it is that they're doing. And at no point while they're doing it, are they recognizing the workers?
1: The workers, right.
0: At the workers,
1: exactly.
0: Which is for Labor Day.
1: Yep.
0: Like, you know, like, so I thought it was a lot of fun. It was just a lot of fun to be able to explain that. Obviously, the clip was much longer than that. And then, you know, the other question that got asked that I thought was really funny was, what about those people like us that got to work on Labor Day? And the first thing I thought of is someone who had to work in the heat, you know, digging a hole and a really tough job. Not someone sitting
1: in
0: the studio.
1: Yeah,
0: you know, and
1: poor
0: look,
1: you.
0: I, great, you know, I like the anchors there and stuff, but, you know, he was really only thinking about himself for a minute.
1: Yeah.
0: And the purpose of Labor Day is actually to think about others and empathize, especially with people doing more difficult jobs and not looking down upon them. I think that if as a society, if we do a better job of looking at and respecting one another's work and valuing it in the right way, you know what's going to happen is we're all going to prosper.
1: Absolutely.
0: Versus fighting over scraps and crumbs.
1: Yep.
0: Anyway, so it was pretty cool. Anyway.
2: Yeah, to add to Kathleen's comment, I think that you're the best voice for labor in this moment where labor has failed to fill a void. And that is going on national television where corporate America has dominated it, frankly. The right to work media has dominated it, frankly. And I think as a public sector leader in our region, taking a national position on what is Labor Day and talking about workers and not the car sales. Because we saw billboards all about it.
1: Oh, yeah.
2: Oh, get, you know, no down payment, zero down. And
1: mattress
2: which is
1: for
2: BS,
1: sale,
2: but,
1: yeah.
2: You know, and you actually go and they're like, oh, well, here's this catch, you know.
1: Yep.
2: Long story short is you talked about the worker. And I think that was very, you hit the nail right on.
0: Yeah, and our billboards just said Happy Labor Day from the Teamsters.
2: With our Teamster logo.
0: Right. With our Teamster logo.
2: And shout out James Ramos, who had a Labor Day billboard.
0: Yes. Yeah, he
2: James
0: always
2: Ramos,
0: does.
2: Always. Yes. Veterans Day, always.
0: He does every holiday.
1: Good dude.
2: Shout out to James Ramos, because if he's doing that, imagine every other elected official that can do that.
1: Exactly.
0: They all
1: can
0: do it.
1: They should do it.
0: Yeah. Every single one of them can do it.
1: Yep.
2: Yeah. So shout out to James Ramos.
0: Yep.
1: Good,
0: I agree with you. I agree with you. Yeah, I know it was cool. Obviously celebrating Labor Day with the parade and all that good stuff in Riverside and just obviously keeping in mind that we need to respect other workers and the work that they do and try to help lift them up because you know, even if you're in a higher paid position, it's you more than likely need those other workers too for you to do your job. Like it's all a really large support network.
1: Yes.
0: And you know, whenever you leave people behind, at some point you could be left behind too.
1: 100%.
0: Anyway, I thought it was great.
2: Yeah.
0: And then what else we got going on?
2: So I think it was before Labor Day, right? Mom Donnie talked about something that I think is so phenomenal that
0: That was announced on Labor Day.
2: Oh, was it on Labor Day?
1: It was on Labor Day.
2: I'm sorry.
0: That's right. It was announced on
2: Labor Day. Mayor Mamdani for those who don't know, is the mayor of New York City, and he announced the Office of Worker Power, right? And we're on the Worker Power Hour radio show, which, you know, where do you get the name from?
1: Mm-hmm.
2: But he announced the Office of Worker Power, which is aimed at helping organize in New York City. Mark, you want to play the clip so folks can hear it?
3: Announcing the Office of Worker Power. This is a first of its kind in the country office that we are setting up to help workers organize. Whether you are working in a hotel, whether you are working in a hospital, whether you are working as a barista, you are a worker. And as a worker, you should have protections.
4: We know that

0: When workers try to organize, there's all kinds of tactics that are used against them, and we will make sure that when workers are intimidated, that they know that that they don't stand alone.
1: Knowing what is often an arcane landscape of laws and regulations, now we're saying you can actually just go to nyc.gov/workerpower, and you can finally get the kind of information that you need so that you know what rights you already have available to you and what rights you could actually win.
2: Is there anything else I should know?
0: Happy Labor Day.
1: Today, we're announcing the Office of Worker Power.
3: I love it. I am so...
1: This is a first of...
3: I am so fired up about this.
4: He has a whole website for it.
3: Right. Did you hear all that?
5: Oh, yeah.
3: Did you hear all that? Like, I am so fired up about it.
5: Weren't you just in New York?
3: Yeah, right.
4: They had a Worker Power Hour lunch over it.
5: They sure did.
3: And you know what I think is what is phenomenal about this is, and the reason why I think it needs to be lifted up and talked about, is that if more public entities created an apparatus to educate the public on how to organize, holy smokes! If every city in America did this, unions would grow a hundredfold like that. Mm-hmm. Because what it does is it validates. What makes this important is it validates workers organizing. And that if your public institution at the city level or the county level has an office to help you navigate it, it takes away that fear factor. Because let's use a private sector worker. A private sector worker, let's say you're a private sector worker in San Bernardino, and I want to organize, and someone says, yeah, you got the legal right. And then they say, okay, well, the company's violating my right. Okay, well, you got to contact the National Labor Relations Board, who is in Washington, D.C., but has a regional office in Los Angeles.
5: Right, right.
3: You feel completely disconnected from the process. Mm-hmm. Having an office that helps connect you to the resources just simply on the message and the narrative is what is absolutely beautiful, what is absolutely necessary, and what is the reason why I am so fired up and worked up about it.
5: Yep.
3: Because having the ability to walk into your city hall and say, I'm a struggling worker, this is what I'm struggling with, what do I do? How do I organize? It validates the organizing process because the company whom they're going to hear from is going to explain or try to take a position and discourage you from organizing the entire time and work against the process. Mm-hmm. The company and corporations have plenty of resources on their side. The workers feel alone. They feel like they're not validated. They feel like it's futile in a lot of ways. Mm-hmm. And what this does is it validates them and it gives them confidence to do the very things that we see these workers, you see the workers we're working with doing specifically in New York just a month ago.
5: Yep.
3: We all saw what we did there. So for this to roll out right behind it, awesome. And then we did a video on it and man, that blew up on the internet and socials. And there was a lot of positive comments on that, right, Robert?
4: Yeah. So one I'm about to read is from, actually she was in this video that Mom Donnie, that we just heard from Mom Donnie, talking about the Office of Worker Power, and her name is, Julie Sue. Yeah. So she used to be, what was she in California?
3: She was the labor secretary in California, and then she was the head of another labor department in California too. Yeah.
4: So Randy did a video on kind of reacting to, you know, the whole Labor Day message about this is not just about deals and what I can buy on Labor Day. It's about respecting the history of a worker. But he also put a twist in it talking about what cities and elected officials could be doing, like Mom Donnie. And so she commented this. Yes, it's not enough to stand with workers on Labor Day. It's not enough to recognize their contributions in statements and at special events. Working people deserve to live lives of security and dignity, and that requires real power to shape their jobs, their lives, and their time here. It requires an economy that genuinely values not just their labor movement, but their humanity. Workers should expect their government to use all of its levers to make this real. That's what the Mayor's Office of Worker Power is about. I see you, Randy Corgan, ! And it was great seeing you in New York City for the announcement of NYC Mayor's administration support for the Delivery Protection Act. And thank you, Tiffany Caban.
3: You know,
5: that's awesome.
3: Mm-hmm. That what is more awesome. Do you say? Right? Like, I am. I'm sorry. Go ahead, Kathleen. No, I'm so just, fired up. I'll talk over.
5: I'm excited. I'm just. It's about time. I'm just happy that you've got this stage and that you're making that impact that I always knew you could. And I'm happy for all the workers in this country because they all need it.
3: Right? So now you've talked to a number of mayors, and yes. so have I, and a number yes. of us have talked. We've talked to a number of elected officials in the area that are willing to do this in the IE. Yep. And I think what I keep saying I'm going to do, and I'm just going to say it now on the air, is Julie and others in New York have actually agreed to help other cities do exactly what they're doing. And so what I'm going to do is, and I just haven't done it yet, is I'm going to reach out to Julie, nice. And I'm going to say, hey, can I connect you to, let's say, Helen Trent, or can yes. I connect you to, you know, another mayor for another city, or Aquanetta, or whatever? Like, can we connect you to an elected official in the area that is going to, you know, that's willing to do this and help them show how they did it in their city, that's and right. you can do it in your city.
5: That's mm-hmm. right.
3: This is getting elected officials in positions that understand that their city government has the ability to help.
5: Yes.
3: That is exactly what we've been calling for yep. for a few years now. And for me to see it happening, I'm on cloud nine, man. Mm-hmm. I am. This is awesome. And I'm a little irritated that some parts of our organization or others aren't willing to lift this message up. It's a mistake. Mm-hmm. And we need to be screaming this from mountaintops. No different than when the general president, you know, was able to get the Faster Labor Contracts Act right. done. I watched a lot of other people kind of quiet. Just kind of not lift the message up, man. When exactly. something like that happens, get other workers and get other electeds to see how important this is. And you know, so let's lift this up. Whatever I got to do, any of you that are listening that are in the capacity to make it happen, let me help you. You yep. help me. Let's help these workers and let's get the message out so these elected officials will make it happen. And they told me, Tiffany Caban and Velez and all of the ones in New York said, we'll go to any city in America and we'll talk to them, explain to them how to do exactly what we're doing here.
4: They'll probably have like an Inland Empire worker power roundtable or something.
5: There you go.
4: You know, and that would be really cool. Fly out,
3: that's
4: Julie.
3: That's a great idea.
4: Fly yeah. out, Julie Sue. What I like about her comment, though, Randy and Kathleen, is that, and for those listening, she talked about in her comment about city government should be using their levers to help workers. We're seeing right now corporate America using their levers in the federal government attack and destroy workers' rights. Mm-hmm. We're seeing it in Florida, Texas, Ohio, all these states that have weak worker protection laws.
5: Right.
4: We're seeing them use all their levers to destroy what we have built for generations. True. So I think it's about time. Let's flip the script. If New York has to be a model city, hey, it has to be a model city, and let's trickle down.
3: And if you can do it in a big, enormous city that's got an enormous bureaucracy, yeah, you can do it anywhere.
4: Yeah,
5: exactly.
3: You can do it anywhere. That's Don't right. give me this, mm-hmm. you can't do it.
5: Yep.
3: So I'm absolutely fired up. And you heard it in the mayor's words himself. This office is about helping workers organize.
5: That's right.
3: When have you heard an elected official at that level say, I'm going to establish an office
5: Never.
3: To help workers organize? I don't care what criticism he's getting on Fox News. I don't care what criticism he's getting on any of these other networks. Like, I am watching him firsthand try to do things that absolutely help workers directly. Mm-hmm. I'm watching it.
5: Right.
3: The people that we are working with are working with this team, and we're working directly with him and those elected officials in New York, and they are putting the pieces together.
5: Yep.
3: Others can do the same thing. Label them whatever labels you want. This is about working people mm-hmm. and helping them organize.
5: That's yep, it.
4: Absolutely. And it's the first in the nation, yep. right?
3: That's
4: he's,
3: correct.
4: He's using first his executive ever. Office
5: yes.
4: to do that. I mean, we can create a federal one, really, if we wanted to, if there was real willpower that was there.
3: But. Well, no, you don't want a federal one. Here, let me right. explain to you why. Let's okay. mix this up. You want it at the local level
5: right.
3: because you want the workers that live and work in a city to feel connected to the process that helps them
5: right.
3: or resolves it, or to where they can feel secure and they can feel safe.
4: Close that's enough right. to them.
3: That's correct. It's okay. close enough to them. It's not this office that's on the west side of Los Angeles right. or it's in DC and it takes years for them to process things. Yeah. It's something they can physically walk into in their city and somebody can help them walk through, no different than if I got to pull a permit to build something on the side of my house or you know, fix something or deal with something. I can walk into City Hall. I can ask a question. They're going to get me to talk to somebody in code enforcement, and they're going to walk me right through what resources there are mm-hmm. for me to do what I got to do.
5: Exactly. Yeah. Same concept.
3: This is beautiful, yeah. and we should be screaming from mountaintops
5: yep.
3: at how this needs to be duplicated and mimicked. And obviously our name.
5: Yeah. yeah.
4: James in the chat and the Colton team are saying, Colton next.
5: Oh.
3: Let's do it.
5: There you go. Let's do it, James.
3: Absolutely.
4: Also, hi to James Estrada. He just jumped in as well.
5: Oh, James. He's listening.
3: What's up, James? What's up,
5: James? He had a rough night last night.
3: Yeah.
5: Speaking of tough jobs.
3: Yes. Yeah, a poopy job, right?
5: Really?
3: Yeah, go clean up. That's
4: break.
3: His job.
4: Oh, that's
3: his
4: job.
3: Break, right? Yeah. That's why he wasn't at the membership meeting. He had to leave because you know he was on call.
5: Yeah,
4: so, anyway. Yeah. He was supposed to sign a drive card, so I'll catch him.
5: You'll catch him.
3: All right.
5: James.
3: So we got other news to talk about. I can rattle on about mm-hmm. how excited I am about this officer worker power for like an
5: Lots
3: hour.
5: Lots of news.
3: So I am fired up about it. I
5: well, as you should be.
3: I am proud of something that bears our name.
5: Yep.
4: Yep. So in the news, there's been a lot of talk about artificial intelligence. And we've mentioned some of these before as well, but now it's getting pretty out of control. And don't take it from my word. Take it from the Anthropic researcher, a top scientist for Anthropic is a main producer of artificial intelligence and their chips. He resigns and quits because, quote, he thinks it's becoming out of control. And, you know, he said that he is quitting his job in the industry, which he was getting well over six figures. And because these AI bots that they were making were escaping the labs, meaning virtually, right? Like
3: this sounds like a cartoon.
4: Yeah, it's not.
3: And it's not.
4: Yeah.
3: It sounds like a cartoon.
4: It's so
5: scary. We've seen this movie before.
3: Correct.
4: Yeah. And he's saying that corporate America is basically—
3: AI bots are escaping the
4: They're
3: lab.
4: Escaping.
3: Listen, like they're breaking through these doors and running away.
4: Right. And
3: in the computer, in they the are digital
4: racing,
3: world.
4: Yeah, that they're racing to build systems that they won't be able to control, not even the industry itself.
2: I've seen this movie.
4: Yeah, mm-hmm. yeah, not even the industry itself. Too. And so he resigned, and now he's going public with what he knows. And, you know, he also claims on—he was on MSNBC, and he claims that in 10 years— that humans yeah. can go extinct right now. That's scientists have debunked that and said it's a 20% chance, but you know,
3: that's still high.
4: That's still high.
5: Yeah.
3: That's 20 is 1 in 5. It's high number.
4: 20% chance.
2: That's like a good day of rain in California.
4: Right.
5: You know,
3: well, I think your whole generation would fall over and die if you lost the internet.
5: You guys are in trouble.
4: Yes, I mean, COVID was a good example.
3: Some of us would survive. Most of us would survive.
5: We would. Gen X
3: yeah,
5: would.
3: We'd be okay. We'd be like, oh, okay, I don't have that anymore.
5: We grew up with
3: I grew up without it.
5: Yeah.
4: yeah.
5: Right. Yeah. Okay. We grew up with movies like Red Dawn and Terminator, so we're ready. We're ready for the challenge.
4: Yeah. Yeah.
3: yeah. We watched Bring those movies
5: it.
3: Growing up. Yeah.
5: Right? Sure did.
3: And here it is.
5: Yeah, well, here it's it coming. Is. Mm-hmm. Ready for it.
2: Tron.
3: Well, and think about the point that he's making, too, is obviously it's replacing workers. It's replacing, like, this is, and you're seeing this heightened awareness around this subject right now.
5: Right.
3: It's funny. Hopefully I have some listeners that are listening to this and they don't take offense to it. But there's a lot of stuff that we're seeing that's being done and AI is doing it. And I'm telling people, no, you're not. I'll give you an example in bargaining. I'm like,
5: oh, yeah.
3: You're not going to allow. I'm not going to allow AI to write your articles.
5: Absolutely not.
3: And we can. I can spot. Mm-hmm. Some of us can
5: yes,
3: spot.
5: You can.
3: Spot
5: yes.
3: miles away.
5: Yes, you can.
3: You know, an article of contract language written by AI or something.
5: Yep.
3: Secondarily, any of these. Let's say artwork. Making sure that you having a human do artwork. That it's going to go on our branding. You know what I mean? Like for us to use an AI to design something that we should be paying somebody to do, I get it. It makes it easy.
5: Yeah.
3: And almost anybody can go in and have fun with it. Hey, have all the fun you want.
5: Yeah.
3: Maybe use those little bit of tool. But at the end of the day, make sure that a person's actually doing some of that work. So you just got to, we're starting to, as an organization, reject some things that are AI driven.
5: Right.
3: And some people are like, well, why would you do that? We're making our job easier. No, that's making your job go away in a lot of cases.
4: Yeah.
3: Anyway, I don't know. What's your 2 cents on this? Oh, yeah. You're the techie person here.
5: I'll tell you, the fear is, I think, out of control, because prior to AI, software engineers did not have tools and they still were able to engineer. And it's just, it's the same concept. AI is just another tool.
4: So you think the fear is too much fear?
5: Oh yeah, too much really? Fear. Really? Oh, 100%. Oh. It's just another tool. And we've done this, IT has been doing, you know, we've been developing, we've been doing all these things prior to the tools, and we'll continue to do it without the tools. And it's just another tool.
4: Okay.
5: And it's just something that we have to keep in check. And
3: that'll be. But are you concerned about it going too far?
5: Oh yeah, I think anything can go too far. But I think, you know, as long as everyone's reasonable about it, and so far, it, you know,
3: we stopped letting the chat box escape.
5: Well, and stop letting the chat. Well, you know what's funny is
3: just you gotta laugh.
5: I know
3: about
5: it's
3: that.
5: Hilarious.
3: I just look at this little box running out.
5: Yeah, the door. Just running out there. Well, what's really funny, and you know,
3: like your dog when you open the gate.
5: Yeah, just yeah. out the door.
3: Bolt.
5: I think that's a good thing that's happened, because now we realize that it's ChatGPT is not all that it's cracked up to be. It's just a tool that you can't let out on its own because it does stuff like that.
3: Have we talked about this on the show where you and I did the ChatGPT thing?
4: I don't think so.
3: Yeah. Well, let's talk about it.
4: Yeah.
3: So what?
6: Nope.
3: We didn't?
2: Nope, you didn't.
3: Okay.
2: I thought you did, and I sorry.
3: Oh, even if we did, we could repeat.
5: Yeah, let's do this.
3: Right?
4: Yeah.
3: We were in a pre-show meeting a few months ago, and he was trying to drop some facts on me, and I checked him hard.
4: Yeah, he did.
3: And I was like, oh no. And he says, oh no, this is you know, I Googled it, or I checked whatever it was he said. And I said, well, I'm telling you, you're wrong. And yeah. Here's how you're wrong. And this is actually what it's supposed to be. And here's the mistake of people depending on ChatGPT. Yeah.
4: It was a definition of something, right?
3: It was a definition of something. And I said, no, you're 100% wrong.
5: Yeah.
3: This is actually, look it up and look up the actual definition.
4: I stood my ground.
3: He did until he actually looked up the dictionary and then pulled the definition in the dictionary and then read it and went, oh boy.
5: Oh,
3: and I went,
5: boy.
3: See?
4: So really quickly, it was actually Google. It wasn't ChatGPT. I rarely use ChatGPT. And so when I went on Google, I didn't know Google. The first thing I used back in high school.
5: You didn't realize it was automatic.
4: Back in high school, it would give me the actual description. But now it's the first description is AI. Chat.
5: Yep.
4: And so it'll say generated by AI in small little words. Yeah. And Randy's like, well, let me see what you're reading. And I showed him and he goes, see this right here?
5: That's it.
4: It says AI generated.
5: Yeah.
4: And that's not the definition of this word. You need to read a dictionary. And I was like, a dictionary?
3: Yeah, he's like, what's a dictionary?
4: What's a dictionary? Like, I know what a dictionary is, but I was like, what the heck?
5: I'm not reading a dictionary.
4: Right. And so anyways, and so he was right.
3: Oh, well, man. But that also explains why there's this misunderstanding, people actually believing certain things.
5: That's the scary part.
3: That's the scary part. Yep. Is if you don't actually know the source, or let's just use the definition of something. If you're now reading something being redefined, that the definition is now being changed from its original definition, and that is your source. Mm-hmm. That's why you see people being so far apart on reality right now. So
5: one of my coworkers who's your age, who just started with me and love him, he made a really good comment the other day. When you're using artificial intelligence, you're literally only artificially intelligent in that moment. Like, you know what I mean? Like, I loved it. I was like,
3: That's a good way to put it.
5: That's a good way to put it.
3: Really good way to put it.
4: Yeah, so.
3: So what else we got? We got Revenge of the Labor Movement here or something, right?
4: So The Guardian did an article about, and it's titled, Revenge of the Labor Movement, Democrats with Union Backgrounds are Aiming to Take Back Congress. So in a lot of these battleground states, and California is actually a battleground. We have 4 seats in our area in Southern California that are up for re-election. And out of 3 out of those 4 seats have a union, a Democrat who has a union background.
3: Yeah,
4: one of those
3: they
4: is
3: came
4: Bonnie
3: from
4: Von Wolpert.
3: A union, the labor movement itself, and then moved into politics.
4: Whether a rank and file or an organizer or a labor attorney. We have one in our own backyard, Marnie Von Wolpert, who was on the show a few months ago.
3: Yep.
4: And she is...
3: And she wants to change because she's seen how it's all been bastardized.
4: Yep. And she's polling 5% higher than the incumbent Republican who has $3 million cash on hand. So imagine that. Like, people are buying more into, I'd rather support a union Democrat than someone who is a mainstream Republican or Democrat.
3: And we're walking for her, or we just did last week, or we are next week or something.
5: Last weekend.
4: Coming up,
3: Coming up.
4: It was, but we didn't participate in that one. Yeah.
3: Yep.
4: So, you know, we look forward to walking for her too. And she's just one example of, I mean, there's a whole bunch in Michigan that are running and they're part of the UAW union. Mm-hmm. Claire Valdez in New York, who is an organizer. I forgot the union. UAW probably?
3: No, I think she was HERE.
4: Okay. Yeah. So another union out there. And I think this is just an incredible playbook that it's about.
3: She was phenomenal, by the way, when we hung out there anyways.
4: Yeah. And her speech was great. And, you know, she represents a community that's working class, right? So I think this is just a really good playbook for these Democrats to play because.
3: And I think the Republicans are getting the same sort of help too when it comes to if their platform is on working people and working class issues. There's a lot of them in like Pennsylvania, other parts of the country that are Republican, very working class, and winning seats where that would normally a Democrat would win.
4: Yeah.
3: But because they have they've been voting and supporting policy around worker issues, that they have higher marks and they're more likely to win as a result of it. That's like some of us in the labor movement's like, duh.
4: Yeah. Congressman Norcross.
3: You guys are just figuring this out.
5: Yeah.
4: In Pennsylvania, we have Congressman Norcross, who's in a Democrat district, but he's a Republican and has been the incumbent for the last couple of
3: things. Are you thinking of Fitzpatrick, not Norcross?
4: Oh, I'm sorry, Fitzpatrick.
3: You're thinking of Fitzpatrick, right.
4: He's the one that...
3: Norcross is the Democrat
4: from
3: New York.
5: Yeah.
3: Yeah, they're all on the labor committee.
4: Is a faster labor
3: guy,
4: yeah.
3: Yes.
4: I mean, come on. He's in a Democrat district in Pennsylvania.
5: And winning. Yes,
3: and he's a Republican winning.
5: Yep. Mm-hmm.
3: Yes, and that's because he's been square...
5: With workers.
3: On worker issues.
4: That also tells your members vote.
3: That's correct.
5: Yep.
3: Absolutely.
4: So, and the last article is, and this is an interesting one too. The title of it is How Unions Help Young Working Class Men Buy Homes and Start Families.
3: Well,
5: why men?
3: I knew Kathleen. I was like, is Kathleen going to say, why did you just do a study on men?
5: You guys trying to pick, come on, Mark, bring it. we're going to give everyone a show.
4: I'm just a messenger here, Kathleen.
3: We're just reading the statistics.
4: Just reading the statistics.
3: The poll.
5: Oh, my dad's getting a kick out of it right now.
3: The first thing
5: with me.
3: Yeah, the first thing I said was this when we were reading it, we were scrubbing it this morning, this afternoon. I was like,
4: why men?
3: Well, why is it just men?
5: Yeah, that's right.
3: What about women?
5: Yes. Yeah.
3: Why didn't it just say people? And Robert's like, well, I wonder what Kathleen's going to say about it. I said, she's going to say the same thing I just said.
4: Yep.
3: How come it's just about men? Anyway, the study obviously was geared towards men for whatever reason did that. It could have been. Well, it could have been because young working class men are in this category that are doing things normally that they shouldn't do, or they're making mistakes, and that's where the study originated from. In other words, it not being gender biased to begin with. It could have been targeting how moronic young working class men have been lately.
5: Oh, I like how you're trying to phrase that. I love it. Yeah. I don't disagree with that statement, but...
4: We call that a spin doctor.
5: That's a spin doctor.
4: The spin doctor.
5: The spin
4: right
5: doctor.
4: There.
3: Anyway, I think for the purpose of the article, it does a pretty good job of propping up. Anyway, go ahead.
4: Yeah, and the stats are staggering. A polling from the Young Men Research Project, meanwhile, shows that over 55% of men under 30, right? This is a time where usually people my age are spending a lot more than we earn and all this stuff. So 55% of men under 30 would support unionizing in their workplace, one, and 64% of those people polled described them being in a union household, described themselves as quote unquote financially stable, meaning able to pay your bills on time and still have change left over to take a vacation or do whatever you want, compared with only 46% of men younger than that age who are not in a union household say that they're not financially stable. So that shows you the difference, right? The union difference we always talk about. And the other statistic is that men under the age of 35 without a bachelor's degree who are in a union are 9 percentage points more likely to be married, are 6.3 percentage points more likely to have children, and are 10 percentage points more likely to own their own home. And those seem low, right? 9 and 10%, but that's 10% more than we
3: wouldn't
4: have.
3: Being a union solves every problem.
4: Yeah.
5: It does.
3: Even for men.
4: Yep.
5: Especially
3: because if they would have polled
5: women,
3: women would have said, you guys are all stupid. You should have been union.
5: Exactly.
4: I wonder what the poll would be for the women, though.
3: It would be interesting to hear that. I know we got one last piece of news we got to get to. We only got a couple minutes left. It's just really important for us to say this one.
5: This is a good one.
4: Yep. Mm-hmm. And I think that's all I had.
3: No, the ULP strike, Amazon. On September 2nd, a number of workers in Riverside walked off the job at Amazon facility. And I really think it's important for us to prop this up here at the end of this at the end of this hour, because we only got 2 minutes left. And You know, these workers are throwing down. These workers are taking control of their workplace. And when they're running into challenges, they're walking off the job, shutting their operation down. And what happened that day, I want to make something very clear here on the show, is an individual was talking to the picketers, and they were explaining, you know, what the purpose of the line was, and they were trying to communicate, and the individual listened and drove away, turned around, and literally ran through the line at full speed on a motorcycle and ran over a number of strikers.
5: Yep.
3: And then Amazon turned around and tried to make it look like somehow the strikers were the bad guy. No, I don't care what it is. Somebody's protesting. You know, you don't have a right to get in your vehicle and try to run people over. We'll talk more about this later, maybe on the other side of the hour. But how much time do I got left, Mark? 1 minute.
5: Okay.
3: You know, it to see that happen, and then to see a spin from an employer try to make us look like the bullies and stuff. You know, workers have a right to demonstrate. You have a right to demonstrate. If you don't agree with it, there are things that you can do to deal with maybe the way people are handling things at that demonstration.
4: And shout out to Scott and Matt too.
3: That's right.
4: I hope you guys heal better.
3: They are, fast. And they're both phenomenal people. We appreciate all the work that you do. Mm-hmm. And I can tell you, the Amazon workers are very appreciative and very sympathetic for those two individuals. This is the Worker Power Hour with Randy Corgan on the Teamsters 1932 Broadcast Network. Take it away, Mark.
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7: NBC News Radio, I'm Rob Martier. President Trump is calling the arrests of five men suspected of planning a terror attack on a U.S. base in England fantastic news. The president spoke to reporters in Chicago today.
8: The arrest in the UK was fantastic. Working with Britain, it was an amazing job. We had them under investigation. They were looking to do big damage to our port.
7: British police said they made the arrests early today, acting on a tip about three suspicious vehicles heading towards RAF Fairford in western England. Prime Minister Andy Burnham called the incident deeply concerning and said counterterrorism police are working to establish the full facts of the case. Thousands of flights have been disrupted as a powerful nor'easter slams the East Coast. Forecasters expect the storm's intensity to weaken, but coastal flooding is still likely today from Virginia to Massachusetts. Tens of thousands are experiencing power outages as winds gusting up to 70 miles an hour hit the region. The two giant pandas promised by Chinese President Xi Jinping have arrived in the United States. Details from Lisa Carton.
9: WSB-TV says the pandas Ping Ping and Fu Chuang arrived Sunday morning at Zoo Atlanta. The pandas were born in 2020 at China's Chengdu Research Base of Giant Panda Breeding. President Xi offered the pandas to the zoo as part of the panda diplomacy between China and the U.S. that began in 1972 when then-President Richard Nixon visited China, and in return, China sent two pandas to the Washington Zoo.
7: California Governor Gavin Newsom has signed four new laws to help reduce the growing number of deaths caused by drunk driving. The laws make it easier to charge repeat offenders with a felony and with murder if someone is killed. This comes after reports showed many dangerous drivers kept driving even after killing someone and sometimes caused more deaths. Rob Martier, NBC News Radio.
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7: We're learning more about the police-involved shooting nearly 1 month ago of a disturbed knife-wielding woman in New York's Times Square. Larry Kofsky has the story.
11: The NYPD is releasing body cam footage of the incident in which 49-year-old Pamela Cisneros was shot by cops on August 31st after she allegedly stabbed two people, killing a 32-year-old mother and injuring a 69-year-old man. Police are heard pleading with Cisneros to drop her two knives.
12: I don't want to hurt you.
13: One out of one.
11: Moments later, she lunged at officers and was shot and killed. I'm Larry Kofsky.
7: A director of three Spider-Man movies will reportedly be working on the new Star Wars trilogy. Jim Forbes reports.
12: John Watts directed three of the Tom Holland Spider-Man movies. The Hollywood Reporter says Watts has now been tapped by Lucasfilm to direct the first installment of an upcoming Star Wars trilogy. The report says the film would be episode 10 of the Skywalker saga and has not been greenlit by parent company Disney. Lucasfilm has not commented on the report and is currently working on its next movie, Star Wars Starfighter, with Ryan Gosling, which is expected to hit theaters next May.
13: A federal bill that addresses many top issues in college sports is heading to the Senate tomorrow for a final vote. Jennifer Kuiper with details.
14: The Protect College Sports Act needs at least 51 votes to officially advance through the Senate and would be a win for the NCAA and its conferences. The bipartisan bill would give the NCAA the power to establish new rules on athlete eligibility, transfers, and player compensation and put restraints on conference realignment and a future Super League.
13: A lot of movement in the college football rankings with one exception. The top team in the nation. Texas is still number one in the college football coaches poll after week four of the season. The Longhorns are followed by Georgia, Notre Dame, Miami, and Indiana. Rob Martier, NBC News Radio.
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And you may ask yourself, why would I want to listen? Or why would I want to continue listening? Well, let me just give you a few facts and figures and info that might be of interest to you. And the keynote is that I'm an America First original that has not changed. I didn't need to evolve. Did I refine a few points here and there along the way, being open-minded? Yes. But the core values, the principles, the fundamental foundation has been rock solid, bedrock. When I started in radio broadcasting, my principles always encompassed the Constitution. So I was a constitutional crusader, an America Firster that named his first talk show America's Town Forum, which had the America First theme and almost was America First in its titling. But I wanted to reach a broader base in the 1990s. So I'm an independent investigative broadcaster whose mission is to seek truth, promote liberty, and defend freedom. I'm not beholden to the established political, corporate, or media order. I deliver this show, hard-hitting take on the most compelling topics always from an independent, America First, conservative vantage point. I shed light and insight on the prevailing controversies, cover-ups, and conspiracies. I approach my topics and subjects rationally and factually and report on the stories and give my take on events without rushing to judgment. I share what I know rather than simply what I think. So I cover the political, the cultural, monetary, media, and health sectors. This program reaches beyond the political pale. I rely on my keen wit, insight, and intellect to inform, inspire, and raise one's ire in the talk town square. So as a seasoned talker, an independent and innovative broadcast voice that's considered a pioneer, an originator of many of the current programs that focus on conspiracy and cover-ups and alternative thinking, I'd like to think that I still have a lot more in the tank and a lot more to share with you, and that's what I plan on doing, and that's why I brought Truth Matters to the forefront and try to give you something that is weekly consistent information that you can use and that you can share, and that you are the discerner and the decider, and I respect that. So I don't have all the answers, but I certainly have a lot of questions. And together, we will try to hold the political powerful in account, whether it's the Republicans, Democrats, Independents, or otherwise. But I am certainly putting America First, New World Order, neocons, and Dem Social Communists last. So we'll continue opposing and exposing the sinister and satanic forces that we are waging war against. And it is a spiritual, cultural, political war that is being waged. And sadly, Trump has succumbed to the political swamp, and Trump has become one of them, a neocon, a globalist, a world order embracer. And so we have the Trump Epstein class, we have the neocon New World Order class that we must absolutely 100% oppose and expose. So that's some of the reasons and the rationale for tuning into Tom Donahue Truth Matters, TomDonahueReports.com. And we are on many stations, streaming sites, podcast directories, here, there, and almost everywhere, and help us spread the word. And we appreciate your listenership, and hopefully you can put to good use Tom Donahue, Truth Matters, and it really does here.

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1: Well, happy Monday, top of the brand new week to you. There's so much going on. It's like drinking from a fire hose. Every day I show up for work and it's like, whoa, what did he do now? Anyhow, the Republican playbook, break America, blame Democrats, then promise to save it. We'll get to that in just a moment. Also, is he resigning? Predictions pour in as Trump promises a major announcement in 2 hours from now. And we will cover that when it happens. What's he going to say? One of my guesses is he's going to say that he's cut a deal with Iran, but who knows? Who knows? Also, Trump drops another demented ad. They're just stealing our money. In the second hour of our program, Trump is gleefully eviscerating efforts to help families with his illegal pocket rescissions. Rescission is when you refuse to spend money Congress appropriates. It's illegal. The truth behind Donald Trump's biggest oil deal in world history, this thing with Venezuela, turns out to be far more of a scam and filled with grifters than any of us realized. And Trump reveals constant violent thoughts in a call to Axios. I'm always thinking about it, he says. In the third hour of our program, our one guest today, Christopher Armitage, is going to drop by. Would the U.S. military aid Trump in a midterm martial law coup? Also, experts are warning that Trump allies could use the midterm counting window to disrupt results. And the U.S. ambassador says Trump offered to sell American weapons to China's Xi Jinping. Seriously? Not only is that illegal, it's stupid. But, you know, it's Trump, so what can you say? My op-ed today at HartmanReport.com, our daily take, is titled The Republican Playbook, Break America, Blame Democrats, Then Promise to Save It. I guess the main message is that it doesn't seem to be working anymore. I mean, Republicans, you know, they break things, you know, like, let's triple the national debt, says Ronald Reagan. And then we can, you know, run on a campaign of fiscal responsibility. We're going to pay down the national debt, when in fact they just never do that. They just break it and then promise to fix it. And then whenever there's a Democrat in office, they blame the Democrat for it not being fixed. They've done the same thing with our health care system. They've done the same thing with, well, probably the biggest example is immigration, where no Democratic president has ever, at least in the modern era, I mean, you know, since the 1920s, has ever said the southern border is open, I opened it. It just doesn't, I mean, it's literally, it would never happen. And yet, literally hundreds of Republicans on literally thousands or tens of thousands of occasions in the media have claimed that Obama opened the border, that Clinton opened the border, and that Biden opened the border. None of them did. But they constantly make this claim. And what's the result of that claim? People start heading for the border. I mean, you know, when the senator from Texas, Ted Cruz, says, you know, Biden has opened the border, people are pouring over. Desperate people south of the border go, oh, really? You know, the Texas senator said it. It must be true. He's a United States senator. So let's go. But it's, you know, it's just these are just lies. And they constantly repeat them, knowing that they will cause people to come from south of the border. So last Thursday, for example, around 400 Hondurans, families with kids among them, crossed the bridge from Guatemala into Chiapas, Mexico, on foot. Right-wing influencers, knowing the drill, immediately began promoting this new invasion. It's another caravan! And Marjorie Taylor Greene, though, was having none of it. She said, and I quote, this is over on Elon Musk's sewer of an AI site, or of a social media site. She said, we have not seen a caravan headed to the U.S. southern border in several years. Why now? Oh, yeah, there's an election coming, and the GOP needs to scare you into voting because nothing else is working. Yeah, it's an old scam, but an effective one, and it's a hustle. I mean, basically, they're smashing our windows and then offering to sell us homeowners insurance. And it's a hustle just like trickle down. Remember that? Oh, if we cut taxes on rich people and big corporations, they're gonna have more money that they can use to pay you. Your paycheck will go up. Remember that? Ronnie Reagan talking about that. Remember David Stockman in the second year of the Reagan administration coming out and going, it's a lie? And then they kind of shut him up and stuffed him in the corner. Actually, he said he was taken to the woodshed for saying that. Or there's small government hoax. Oh, we're going to shrink the size of government so it's small enough to, what, fit in your uterus. I mean, now they want the government to monitor pregnancies and miscarriages. Now they, you know, they want a government that's small enough that masked thugs can shoot you dead on the street and never face any accountability. They want a government small enough that you have to carry your papers with you at all time, lest some masked goon who refuses to identify himself throws you in detention. Or how about that waste, fraud, and abuse scam the Republicans? Oh, we're gonna get rid of waste, fraud, and abuse. Where do we happen to find waste, fraud, and abuse? Well, of course, in any program that helps average people. What about the programs for the military? What about the defense kind? Oh, there's no waste, fraud, or abuse there. What about the programs that subsidize the fossil fuel industry, the tune of $600 billion? Oh, there's no waste, fraud, or abuse there. What about the programs that help Jeff Bezos and Elon Musk not pay tax? Oh, there's no waste, fraud, or abuse there. It's all in those evil people who are on food stamps. Another scam. Or the guns keep us safe scam. We have, you know, for every 100 people in America, there's like, you know, 120 guns. The next closest to that is Yemen with 50 guns per person. And they've been in a war for decades. You know, in Europe, it's like 8 guns per person or 12 guns per person, something like that. Look it up. It's, you can find the numbers. In Asia, in Southeast Asia, Taiwan, South Korea, Japan, it's like 1/100th of a gun per person or 1/10th of a gun per person. But here, no, it's 120. Because guns keeps us safe. We're literally the only country in the world that does active shooter drills, that traumatizes our children several times a year with these things because of this Republican scam. And then they campaign on law and order, we're going to keep you safe. Or global warming is a hoax. That's a hoax. Didn't you know that? You know, Donald Trump and all the Republicans, there's not a single Republican who will come out and say global warming is real. As their own states, their own districts are being, you know, burned up in wildfires and drowned in floods and baking and people dying from the heat. And don't get me started on originalism, you know, probably the premier hoax that the right wing has brought us via the Supreme Court. It's just incredible. And the cynicism of it is, I think, the most incredible thing. So, you know, the simple reality is that government is the only institution with the power to create a floor through which people can't fall. Whether it's through a minimum wage, the right to a union, a pension, an education, a hospital bed, or a border policy that's actually enforced. And Republicans have spent 4 decades basically pulling up the floorboards and charging admission to watch people fall through the floor. And this November, they're saying, hey, you know, elect us. We'll fix the problems we created. Yeah. So check your voter registration. More surprises will be coming. This is the week that October begins. You ever heard the phrase October surprise? Yeah. And we may find out in 2 hours, hour and 45 minutes, exactly what Trump's October surprise is planned for. Although I'm not expecting anything particularly sophisticated. Anyhow, check it out. You can read the whole thing at HartmanReport.com.
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1: It's the place people get their news. I'll be right back with your calls and the news update.

0: You were promised something. Work hard, play by the rules, and you'd own a home, raise a family, retire with dignity. I mean, that was the deal, right? It was called the American dream. So what happened to it? Well, here's the truth nobody told you. It didn't die, it was killed. And we know who did it, when they did it, and how they got away with it for almost 150 years. It starts with a lie buried in a court case way back in 1886, and it runs straight through Ronald Reagan and his administration. And it's still robbing you blind right now. This wasn't bad luck. It was a crime. Who Killed the American Dream? The Greatest Political Crime Ever Told is the new book by me, Tom Hartmann. It's available at fine bookstores everywhere. It's time that you knew who did it. Who Killed the American Dream? The Greatest Political Crime Ever Told by Tom Hartmann.
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3: "To discover brilliant, innovative, creative, and original thinking is one of life's rare privileges. 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And because of the scope and depth of this work, I find it inspiring as well as disturbing. I rather exhausted superlative in praise of Tom Hartmann's book, The Prophet's Way, which I rightly called the most important book I've ever read. But now I find the sequel calling for equal praise, since the issue here addresses the whole of our species, and indeed all species."
2: The Last Hours of Ancient Sunlight, The Fate of the World and What We Can Do Before It's Too Late by Tom Hartmann, in bookstores everywhere.
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0: Tired of news that protects the powerful? 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

go. Try 2.5 minutes past the hour. So the White House notified us all a couple of hours ago that at 2 o'clock this afternoon Eastern time, 11 o'clock Pacific time, basically an hour and a half from now, a wee bit more than an hour and a half from now, Donald Trump is going to deliver an announcement to the people. He's commandeering the nation's press. And it will be followed by a print interview shortly thereafter. So there will be a reporter chosen by the White House to sit with Donald Trump and transcribe his deep thoughts on whatever it is he's going to share with us. Now, some people are making jokes about this. You know, the one guy said, doesn't this president make announcements like every 30 minutes? And another one said, he's going to announce that underwear must be checked, must be changed twice a day, and it must be worn on the outside so we can check. Right? That's from an old movie, as I recall. This is going to come from the Oval Office. So what do you think he's going to announce? My first thought was that he was going to go along. You'll recall on Saturday, or maybe it was Friday, Iran said, we're ready to cut a deal with you. Based on the memorandum of understanding from a few months ago, which was pretty straightforward stuff. We'll get the Straits of Hormuz going back to normal within a week. And Trump on Saturday came out and said, no, I'm going to reject that offer. But, you know, maybe he's going to accept it. Apparently, oil is now coming through the Gulf. And it's because the American Navy is allowing that to happen, and we're blocking other ships that in ways that would economically hurt Iran. And Iran has been choosing not to shoot at those ships that are coming through the Gulf with our help. Apparently we've done a fair amount of damage to them. So who knows? Meanwhile, Donald Trump is running ads on television that are basically recycled versions of his 2024 campaign ad, where he's walking through the White House portrait gallery. It's in black and white. And the voiceover says the voiceover is his own speech, saying, I'm gearing up for the final battle. We're going to demolish the deep state. We're going to expel the warmongers from our government. And, you know, there's some Democrats who are like outraged, you know, holy cow, this guy is breaking the law. I mean, going all the way back to, I think it's in 1952 or something like that. I have to look it up. But for basically, you know, a little over half a century, maybe quite a bit more than a half a century, it's been a crime to use any money appropriated by Congress to promote yourself if you're the president, or frankly, any branch of government. And yet Trump is breaking that law. I mean, he just, of course, he breaks laws all the time. He breaks the Hatch Act on a regular basis. Matthew Yglesias, the journalist, says, they're just stealing your money to pay for this. Ron Filipowski says, 5 weeks before the midterm, American taxpayers are paying to air an ad from the 2024 campaign. Trump campaign, you're paying for this political ad. Midas Touch, Aaron Reichland Melnick, an immigration lawyer, says, you're taxpayer dollars are being illegally spent to air a literal Trump 2024 campaign ad. And it literally is. It's a recycled campaign ad. So why are they doing this? Well, it turns out that the ad is principally running in the Washington, D.C. market on Fox so-called news. Now, who lives in D.C. and only watches Fox News? Oh, that would be Trump. And in fact, it turns out, according to the Wall Street Journal, that Trump has been complaining to the people around him that he's not getting enough good television coverage. And he gets so worked up about it and starts screaming at people and throwing things and breaking things and screaming obscenities and just making life miserable for everybody around him. And so they put this ad together, knowing that he would see it when he watches Fox from, you know, him and Natalie sitting in the bedroom there, you know, doing their social media stuff in the middle of the night. And, that it'll calm him down. This is the phrase. They're trying to calm down the boss. According to Zito, Trump's team pulled a similar stunt in the 2020 election cycle. Again, quote, to ease the boss's anxieties. They ran ads just in D.C. And so, as Zito's report says, this is yet another example of his advisors lighting many thousands of dollars on fire just to calm

0: him down.
1: Amazing.
0: We have a 10-year-old in the White House. Not a good thing. So what say you? I'll pick up your calls right after the break.
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0: Speaking the truth to multinational corporations would really rather you didn't know all about. 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

0: 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Welcome back. 35 minutes past the hour. So what's on your mind today, Mike, in Mille Lacs, Minnesota? Am I saying it right, Mike?
1: That's close enough. Thank you, Tom.
0: Okay, what's up?
1: Well, I saw two commercials during the Buffalo Bills game on Fox yesterday, one just before halftime and one during the third quarter. Those commercials you were just talking about a moment ago with Trump.
0: Mm-hmm.
1: And I have relatives in Massachusetts, North Carolina, Florida. They all got the same commercials as I got. I have two TVs. I was watching.
0: So they're running them nationally. It's not just in the D.C. market.
1: Oh, yes. No, the NFL, in fact, ran those commercials.
0: Wow. And the ads on NFL games are not cheap.
1: That was insane. I couldn't believe it.
0: Paid for by the U.S. government. With your tax dollars.
1: Right on the bottom.
0: Yeah.
1: Both times, both commercials.
0: Amazing.
1: And just, and my relatives all saw them, like in three different other states besides I was watching out of Minnesota.
0: Yeah.
1: But, you know, in Massachusetts, North Carolina, Florida, they all got it too. At the same time, I'm watching a Pittsburgh game on CBS. They did not run the commercials on CBS.
0: Hmm. Interesting. So what do you think Trump is going to announce today at 2 o'clock?
1: The election's canceled for the midterms.
0: There's widespread speculation that it'll be some variation on that. That was my other thought. Louise and I had a long conversation about this morning. We were kind of brainstorming what would it be. And my thought was that they finally found an illegal immigrant who voted. Right. And so they've got some guy in Minnesota or, you know, Louisiana or someplace that came here from Mexico illegally and somehow got on the voter rolls and somehow cast a ballot. And this is going to be a dramatic announcement and it's going to justify a crackdown and the FBI is going to get on it. And we may have to even declare, you know, an emergency or something. I don't know. I hope that's not the case, but it wouldn't surprise me if that's what comes out. Mike, thanks a lot for the call. It's nice to hear from you. Harold in Santa Barbara. Hey, Harold, what's on your mind today?
2: First of all, I got to thank you, Mr. Hartman. You're really on fire this morning. What did you have for breakfast? Wheaties?
0: I don't eat breakfast.
2: I'm dating myself.
0: So. All I've had is a little carrot and kale juice. So.
2: Well, I've had that, and I didn't grow cojones like you did, but my question is, what do you think about this Microsoft and Bill Gates and the CIA? It's kind of scary.
0: What are you talking about?
2: I heard that Microsoft or Bill Gates and the CIA, there was something, they worked together on something, or they have something. And it's what I heard on another report.
0: Yeah, the CIA and the big tech companies have worked together forever. I mean, I don't think that's news.
2: Oh, okay.
0: Unless it was something particularly nefarious.
2: I'll keep trying that juice and see what happens with me.
0: Okay. All right. Thanks a lot, Harold.
2: Bye now.
0: Good to hear from you. Joe in Oklahoma City. Hey, Joe, how's it working now? Is the phone okay?
3: Yeah, I hope it's sounding better. How does that sound to you?
0: Yeah, it sounds great. Thank you. Thank you for your patience.
3: I was, no worries. You know, I was just saying when it comes to Larry Ellison, the owner of Oracle, I think we just need to keep our powder dry on guilt or innocence, involvement or not, until they actually release all the Epstein files. Because, you know, he had a place in France, he had New York City, he had Zorro Ranch. So I was just making that point on that.
0: Well, if I could add to that, Joe, the French and the Norwegians and the Dutch are all asking the Justice Department for the documents that they have, the Epstein documents that they have, that have to do with people in those countries and in those languages. And Todd Blanche is refusing to provide them. I mean, we're in full-blown cover-up mode right now around these documents.
3: 100%. I do have a few ideas on what Trump's announcement could be. So I'm just going to run down a couple of them for you to maybe narrate on after I'm done. One could be an announcement of Ukraine, because the Dow's down again. And, you know, when the money part's hurting, that's when they actually do stuff. But Ukraine-Russia peace deal, now that Ukraine's hit inside Moscow and hit their oil refineries, it's really causing a global impact. So I could see we have a peace deal now because they're going to give Ukraine more of what they wanted on that deal. I think it's a possibility. The other is he could throw Hegseth under the bus as one of those kind of fake deals where, blame him for the war situation, right? The other thing is reinstalling, and you remember how the Republicans fought tooth and nail and pushed Obama and finally got the oil export ban lifted. Mm-hmm. I could see him maybe going to an oil export ban of some kind.
0: Yeah, he's already talked about stopping the export of diesel.
3: Yes, so I think that that's another possibility. I was thinking for a minute he found another really great liar to replace the press secretary, but I don't see that one as being a possibility. But anyway, I thought those were kind of worth noting. And if you have one last second, I'll leave you with, because I do think the Trump-Iran war, I don't think he controls enough of that situation, but I could see a Russia-Ukraine deal. But you could look at the predictive markets, they're probably already betting on it. But I don't know if you're familiar with Adam Smith, who was supposedly the father of capitalism. They were honoring him this weekend. Mm-hmm. And they had Rob Arnott on there. He's like an author, speaker, blah, blah, blah. And I loved some of the things that they were telling the public, which was the 2008 housing crash was caused by overregulation. And the other one is AI is like when we got an electric loom or dishwashers.
0: Oh, geez.
3: I mean, and you know how they prey on these simple, I hate to say anything about CJ because I know he means well and blah, blah, blah, but they kind of prey on these simple minded folks to isolate one incident, like in New Jersey where the DMV made a mistake and they put some people on the voter rolls that they shouldn't have. That is such a one-off.
0: Mm-hmm.
3: And everybody knows if Trump gets it so bad here, we might think about, you know, trying to sneak into Canada.
0: Yeah.
3: And what would be the first thing you'd be thinking about? How can I vote? And the last thing I'll leave you with, in the 2024 election, Trump got 48% of the illegal, not illegal, but Latino vote. So Joe Biden let all those people in, so almost half of them could vote for Trump. I mean, they love to say common sense, but everything they believe is nonsensical.
0: Yeah, well said, Joe. Very, very well said. Multiple points there, but all well made. Thank you very much. Scott in Portland. Hey, Scott, what's on your mind today?
4: Hi, Tom. Thanks. I had a quick PSA just wanted to make. I came across, people might want to get a piece of paper and pencil to write this down. In an Atlantic article, they posted it's an email address, it's a .gov address, that you can make comments regarding building the Triumphal Arch in D.C.
0: Mm-hmm.
4: And normally when they do public comment lines are like 30 days. This one was 3 working days. It was Friday, today, and midnight till midnight tomorrow. So really closed the window on this, but oh. I'll just read it off. It's a weird email address, but J L O I B H I N G E R at
0: Let me just stop you right there, Scott. I don't know anything about what you're about, you know, this email address you're about to give out, and I wouldn't want somebody to, end up in the wrong place. If it's a website that ends in .gov, feel free to give it.
4: Yes. Yes, it is. Well, it's an email, but it ends with .gov. So at ACHP.gov.
0: Yeah.
4: And I sent an email over the weekend, and it didn't bounce back or nothing weird like that. So yeah. I guess it's, like I say, I got it out of the article.
0: Yeah, I would not be sending emails to the federal government. I'm sorry. I don't trust these guys. But
4: I just thought if people want, so we could make a comment of like
0: the comments. You know, it should be the National Park Service. You know, which I think is NPS.gov, but I could be wrong. But anyway, yeah, Scott, thanks for being on that, and I'll have to dig into it a little bit. But thank you very much for the heads up on that. I appreciate it. It's 45 minutes past the hour. I'll be back with you in just a minute. Stick around.
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0: Well, maybe he's announcing that he's dumping Melania for Natalie. Who knows? 45 minutes past the hour.

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2: Hey, Tom Harbin here. In my new book, Threshold, The Crisis of Western Culture, I'm looking at the deteriorating state of our planet, where the dynamics of environmental, economic, and population change are boiling over the limits within which society can function. I'll be busting the myths and ideologies of religious fundamentalism, capitalism run amok, male domination and hierarchy, and militarism that are draining our world of its natural and human resources and engendering the suffering of millions for the benefit of a few. Threshold examines cultures that have thrived from the mother city of Corral, Peru to modern Denmark, and targets five areas of policy, national, religious, economic, corporate, and environmental, for specific and immediate reform. Radical in scope and boldness, but simple in its common sense logic, my book Threshold illustrates the mistakes we have made as a culture, as a country, and as individuals, and provides the inspiration and motivation that you're looking for to build a better, more sustainable world for all. It's available in fine bookstores everywhere. Threshold. Hey, Tom Harbin here. In my new book, Threshold, The Crisis of Western Culture, I'm looking at the deteriorating state of our planet, where the dynamics of environmental, economic, and population change are boiling over the limits within which society can function. I'll be busting the myths and ideologies of religious fundamentalism, capitalism run amok, male domination and hierarchy, and militarism that are draining our world of its natural and human resources and engendering the suffering of millions for the benefit of a few. Threshold examines cultures that have thrived from the mother city of Corral, Peru to modern Denmark, and targets five areas of policy, national, religious, economic, corporate, and environmental, for specific and immediate reform. Radical in scope and boldness, but simple in its common sense logic, my book Threshold illustrates the mistakes we have made as a culture, as a country, and as individuals, and provides the inspiration and motivation that you're looking for to build a better, more sustainable world for all. It's available in fine bookstores everywhere. Threshold.

0: 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It really means a lot to us.
1: Build a castle.
0: Back 10 minutes before the hour, picking up your calls here. Devon in Twin Cities, Minnesota. Hey, Devon, what's up?
2: Hey, Tom. Well, there's a story that's really gone underreported that people need to focus on. It's about the ICE prisons.
0: Mm-hmm.
2: And according to the ACLU as well as The Guardian, ICE stopped keeping track of miscarriages in prisons last October.
0: That's right.
2: At the same time that they were also arresting an inordinate and deporting an inordinate number of pregnant women, 368, according to The Guardian, that were pregnant, nursing, or had, I guess pregnant or nursing would be your options. So my mind goes to the dark side on this one, and I just have this feeling that the reason there's so many miscarriages is that the people at ICE don't want even one birthright citizen to be born in an ICE prison.
0: And that makes a lot of sense, because, you know, then it would be a U.S. citizen. But another possibility, the one that first came to my mind, were these multiple reports that we've gotten over the last couple of years of women being raped in these ICE prisons and ending up pregnant, and then, you know, being given something to have a miscarriage, or hoping that they'll have a miscarriage, or being beaten up and inducing a miscarriage, something like that. I was wondering how much of this was an attempt to cover up basically prison rape.
2: Wow. Okay, so I had not gone there and thought about that. But yeah, either way, I mean, why isn't there moral outrage at what's happening in ICE prisons? I mean, we're really concerned about these AI data centers, and that's all well and good, but it would be as if the camps, you know, which started out as work camps, you know, were just being ignored in the beginning, which they were, by the way. So I think we really need to focus on the fact that women in ICE prisons are having miscarriages
0: aren't
2: even being tallied. And not just that, but the conditions in the prisons, according to Ted Lieu, according to every congressperson who's been able to get in there. I mean, this is our moral burden to bear. And I think it's time that we started talking about it.
0: It's a great example of out of sight, out of mind. I mean, this is the strategy. ICE will not let the media into any of these facilities. They will not let most members of Congress in. Every now and then one will slip through. And when they do let somebody in, they clean the place up first. And it's an outrage. And it's another good reason to vote for Democrats this fall, so that we can get some damn oversight hearings here, Devon.
2: Well, I do agree with that. I think we need to definitely have more Democrats than Republicans, but we need to make some sweeping changes.
0: Yeah.
2: And I really think it would behoove the Democrats to start talking about what they're going to do. Like, get up there, John Ossoff, and talk about how you're going to implement a federal minimum wage. Get up there and talk about universal health care. Get up there and talk about what the Democratic Party can do for the working people in America, and instead of just making everyone more afraid.
0: Yeah, and any student debt. I'm with you. That's my short list. Devon, thank you. Very, very well said. And thanks for bringing up the whole thing with miscarriages in these ICE concentration camps. Thank you. Ann in Columbia, South Carolina. Hey, Ann. What's on your mind today?
3: Good morning. Over the weekend, C-SPAN featured a interview. This was, I'm not sure of the name of the program. I just came in as the interview was beginning. Senator and Mrs. Josh Hawley, H-A-W-L-E-Y,
0: mm-hmm.
3: Republicans representing Missouri.
0: Right, he's the senator from Missouri. She is the lawyer who argued in favor of outlawing mifepristone before the Supreme Court.
3: Yes, sir. That was what the whole program discussion interview was about. And after watching that program, I made some notes. And thank you for letting me call and talk to you. I appreciate your time. I want you to know that I stand for the separation of church and state, because of the contents of this interview, I found no compassion and no understanding expressed through the whole interview. I was horrified. I, quite frankly, direct my words specifically to them, but I'd appreciate your comment about it. They are welcome to live their faith, but do not impose or force your theological beliefs onto my life or the lives of other women. I don't know how to explain this. They were talking the whole time about the abortion pill, as they called it. Medication is what I would call it. And how women can get it through the mail.
0: Right.
3: And they want to stop all of this.
0: Right. She argued that the Supreme Court should stop it. He's been trying to do it in Congress. Josh Hawley wants to be president so bad he could taste it.
3: Well, he will never have my vote.
0: Yeah,
3: Tom, I'm sure the minimum wage is $7.50
0: 25.
3: For many American working class people.
0: Yeah.
3: We need a raise.
0: I agree. It's $7.25, by the way. It's even worse than we thought. But yeah, and this is the Republicans, you know, they've kept it there for, I think, something like 19 years. I mean, you know, it's just been frozen.
3: I was just horrified because who can, you know, there's so many people who are caught up in circumstances. These people, the senator and his wife, they have no comprehension.
0: No, they both came from wealthy families. They're not billionaires, but they came from, you know, wealthy families. They're wealthy people. And frankly, they seem to have no empathy. And
3: they have none, and they're slashing Planned Parenthood and cutting off sources of necessary women's health care and birth control. But you can't have children and raise them on $7.50 an hour, $7.25 an hour.
0: Yeah.
3: And I was just so horrified. I knew I could speak to you and you would understand.
0: And
3: I want to close. You've got to go.
0: I'm sorry. Yeah, I'm out of time. But thank
3: you
0: so much for the call, and thanks for watching us there in Columbia,
3: You're
0: South Carolina.
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0: If you're a homeowner in America, you need to listen to this. 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
7: Thank you. You've heard of Hollywood Forever. Now tour the historic Pioneer Cemetery in San Bernardino. 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It's a record of our community's history. 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
9: Two, when then-President Richard Nixon visited China, and in return, China sent two pandas to the Washington Zoo.
10: California Governor Gavin Newsom has signed laws to help reduce the growing number of deaths caused by drunk driving. The laws make it easier to charge repeat offenders with a felony and with murder if someone is killed. This comes after reports showed many dangerous drivers kept driving even after killing someone and sometimes caused more deaths. Rob Martier, NBC News Radio.
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10: We're learning more about the police-involved shooting nearly 1 month ago of a disturbed knife-wielding woman in New York's Times Square. Larry Kofsky has the story.
12: The NYPD is releasing body cam footage of the incident in which 49-year-old Pamela Cisneros was shot by cops on August 31st after she allegedly stabbed two people, killing a 32-year-old mother and injuring a 69-year-old man. Police are heard pleading with Cisneros to drop her two knives.
13: I don't want to hurt you.
14: What? I don't want
12: Moments later, she lunged at officers and was shot and killed. I'm Larry Kofsky.
10: A director of three Spider-Man movies will reportedly be working on the new Star Wars trilogy. Jim Forbes reports.
15: John Watts directed three of the Tom Holland Spider-Man movies. The Hollywood Reporter says Watts has now been tapped by Lucasfilm to direct the first installment of an upcoming Star Wars trilogy. The report says the film would be episode 10 of the Skywalker saga and has not been greenlit by parent company Disney. Lucasfilm has not commented on the report and is currently working on its next movie, Star Wars Starfighter, with Ryan Gosling, which is expected to hit theaters next May.
10: A federal bill that addresses many top issues in college sports is heading to the Senate tomorrow for a final vote. Jennifer Kuiper with details.
16: The Protect College Sports Act needs at least 51 votes to officially advance through the Senate and would be a win for the NCAA and its conferences. The bipartisan bill would give the NCAA the power to establish new rules on athlete eligibility, transfers, and player compensation and put restraints on conference realignment and a future Super League.
10: A lot of movement in the college football rankings with one exception, the top team in the nation. Texas is still number one in the college football coaches poll after week four of the season. The Longhorns are followed by Georgia, Notre Dame, Miami, and Indiana. Rob Martier, NBC News Radio.
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1: Well, and welcome back to the second hour of the program. It all started back during the Nixon administration. Richard Nixon tried doing something that he referred to as the pocket veto, which was basically, you know, Congress, the Constitution says that Congress decides what the priorities of the country are. Congress decides how those priorities should be met. And Congress appropriates the money for that and then hands that off to the executive branch, to the president's branch, and says, do it. And the president has to do it. And that's the way it's always worked. Well, Richard Nixon came along and said, I don't have to do some of this stuff that Congress wants me to do. And so they took it to the Supreme Court, and the Supreme Court said, yes, you do. You have to do it. Well, Trump is doing what Nixon did. I don't know if this is, you know, one of Nixon's old advisors like Roger Stone, who's like whispering in his ear. Roger has, you know, a tattoo of Nixon on his back. Or if this is just, Trump being Nixon or what. But I like the Democrats are really bent out of shape about this. The administration, the Trump administration, is actually celebrating cutting funds, that is to say, refusing to spend money appropriated by Congress for what they say is, and I quote, pro-illegal immigration programs, a nefarious Department of Justice sub-agency, a program that propagates America's last climate alarmism, an office that promotes diversity, equity, and inclusion, or discrimination and radical woke ideologies, and more. Right. And so they're withholding over $1 billion. And Brendan Boyle, who is the head of the Budget Committee in the House, he's not the head, he's the ranking member. He will be the head if Democrats win the House. He's a Democrat from Pennsylvania. He said, Donald Trump knows he can't get these cuts through Congress, so he is illegally making them through the back door. He adds, Trump's attack actions are a blatant attack on Congress's constitutional power of the purse. Jeff Merkley, my senator from Oregon, says, quote, a pocket rescission is an illegal line item veto. It is the president saying he and he alone will convert a bipartisan spending bill that has been signed into law into a partisan spending bill. He's canceling the lines of spending he doesn't like. This violates the core separation of powers embedded in our Constitution, in which it is the Congress, not the president, who decides what programs are designed and at what level they are funded. Republican colleagues said they would never let this happen. Well, here it is. And then he says, you know, Republicans need to ask themselves, how'd I like to have a Democratic president canceling out Republican-favored programs? He said, if they have any integrity or spine, they will join us in ending this practice. These cuts include critical health research, combating the illegal international narcotics trade. Senate Appropriations Chair, Vice Chair Patty Murray, the number two Democrat on appropriations in the Senate, or the number two person, she's the number one Democrat, but the number two person in the committee, she says, this is a theft from the American people, plain and simple. And she called out Russell Vogt, the guy from the Heritage Foundation who came over to run the Office of Management and Budget to specifically to create trauma, was his phrase, among federal workers. She calls him an unelected shadow president. She says every Republican who voted for these bills should be furious because Russell Vogt is saying that their votes don't count. Chuck Schumer says with this rescissions package, the Trump administration is illegally stripping nearly $1 billion in critical funding that supports kids, K through 12 students, small businesses, and health and clean air research. He's right. And one of the nationally watched races is that of the appropriations chair in the Senate. That would be kind of Patty Murray's boss, only the Republican, the one who sits at the head of the appropriations chair. See, appropriations, all the money in Congress appropriates has to go through this committee. That chairperson is Susan Collins. And she put out a statement, and she knows which side her bread is buttered on. She put out a statement denouncing the Trump administration cuts. So far as I can tell, she's the only Republican who has said anything. But she said, quote, without warning or consultation, Congress just received an $810 million package of pocket rescissions from this administration. She says this is the Office of Management and Budget's most recent attempt to undermine Congress's constitutional power of the purse. Again, this is Republican Senator Susan Collins. This move shows that OMB intentionally withheld these funds for months to execute this unlawful cancellation of appropriations that were approved on a bipartisan basis and signed into law. She goes on to say, the Independent Government Accountability Office has concluded that pocket rescissions are unlawful and not permitted by the Empowerment Control Act. I will work with my colleagues to address these illegal actions. Yeah, good luck with that, Susan, or Senator Collins. Her Republican colleagues are all in hiding right now. I mean, you know, I'm not sure if the Senate is in session or not. The House certainly isn't, because there's, you know, this privileged resolution put forward by Thomas Massie, the Republican from Kentucky, saying we want to see the Epstein files. And, and we want to impeach Whiskey Pete Hegseth. And both of those will pass if allowed to have a vote. And so Mike Johnson just said, okay, we're just going to cancel Congress. So don't expect any Republicans to say anything. By the way, while they're on vacation now, between now and basically Christmas, don't expect them to show up for a town hall. Because the Republicans are literally in hiding. They have no answers for anything. You know, why are you destroying health care? Well, why have you run up a $40 trillion debt with 5 massive tax cuts for billionaires, starting with Reagan? Well, you know, it was supposed to help out. You know, why are you going along with these tariffs that are costing the average American family about $1,000 a year? Well, you know, Trump said, why are you going along with destroying the Environmental Protection Agency and rolling back the rules that keep us safe, you know, and from cancer-causing chemicals and fumes in our air and food? Well, you know, as we got to help out the industries and, I mean, there's just, you know, the Republicans have no response to these questions that Democrats are asking or that American voters are asking. Why'd you have a war with Iran? Well, you know, Bibi Netanyahu promised me that everything would work out well. Senator Chris Murphy, a Democrat. See, again, Susan Collins so far, to the best of my knowledge, is the only Republican who has said a word about this crime that is being committed right in front of us by the Trump administration, by Russell Vought and Donald Trump. Chris Murphy, the Democrat from Connecticut, the senator, fired back. He said, this is to Collins. He's speaking to Susan Collins, his colleague. But she's a Republican, and she's the only Republican calling out Trump. He says, quote, Senate Republicans had chance after chance to stop Trump's illegal seizure of taxpayer money. Time after time, they pledged allegiance to Trump instead of to citizens. And he'll keep rolling them if the Senate doesn't change hands. And, of course, Troy Jackson, you know, the guy who's running against Susan Collins for the Senate in Maine and giving her a run for her money. He said, Susan Collins voted for Trump's pick to lead the OMB. Now she's surprised he's doing exactly what he promised to do. She's the appropriation chair who voted with Trump 96% of the time. Expressing concern isn't enough. Mainers see through the BS. Only he used the actual word. Meanwhile, we've got the truth behind Donald Trump's biggest oil deal in history. This is what he's calling it. We invaded a sovereign nation, Venezuela. We killed 80 people in the process. We kidnapped their president and his wife. And Donald Trump threatened their vice president, Darcy Rodriguez. I'm trying to find the quote where it was truly bizarre. There's a variation on his, to the victors belong the spoils. He actually said that at the United Nations, which is called looting now. It's illegal. But yeah, it used to be the way we did things. But anyhow, Trump has announced Oh, yeah, this is what he said. He said, if Rodriguez doesn't do what's right, she's going to pay a very big price, bigger, probably bigger than Maduro. So, of course, she's jumping to his tune. I mean, you know, he threatened to kill her. Maduro's sitting in a prison. I mean, what's worse than that? Being executed, like the other 80 people that he killed when he was getting Maduro. Well, it turns out that, you know, there's a grifter in the middle of this whole thing. Surprise, surprise. And Trump is claiming that, you know, the Venezuelans have signed a 100-year oil deal, but their constitution doesn't allow them to sign any deal over 25 years. And the OSC, this Office of Strategic Capital of the Pentagon, which claims it now owns a good chunk of the largest oil company in Venezuela, does not have the legal authority to do that. The whole thing is a scam. The Guardian has exposed it all. It's, you know, you can read it over there. But the bottom line, another criminal enterprise from a convicted felon in the White House, a rapist in the White House, a man who lies for a living and has his whole entire life, a professional con man. And the lick spittles around him. Surprise, surprise. It's 17 minutes past the hour.
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1: Trump tells Axios that he thinks about killing people all the time. 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
3: 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I'll never forget it. It completely changed the way I look at the ocean.
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0: 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Welcome back. 23 minutes past the hour. So this is a fascinating, you know, every now and then we get these insights into Donald Trump's mind. What's left of it anyway. And this was a phone call with Barak Ravid, who is a reporter for Axios. And he asked Trump whether he was thinking of killing more people in Iran, you know, dropping more bombs on Iran or possibly wiping out their civilization or just, you know, killing off some more of their soldiers. And Trump said, quote, "I am always thinking about it." I think this guy lives in a world of violence and vengeance. You know, when I see him yelling at reporters, you know, "You're an idiot, you're lousy, you don't do your job," I'm imagining that I am seeing Fred Trump yelling at 10-year-old Donald Trump. I mean, we tend to treat other people the way that we were treated as children by our parents. We learn these lessons from our parents. The families we grow up in. The older I get, the more it startles me how much I'm like my father and mother in my temperament, shall we say. And my three brothers as well. Or the two are still alive. And, you know, and I hope that I think that our kids have picked up some good qualities from us. Well, Donald Trump was raised by a psychopath, according to his psychologist niece, Mary Trump, who's on this program, has said that Fred was a psychopath. And Mary Trump was badly wounded, I mean, physically, by giving birth, and was pretty much absent from Trump's first couple of years of Trump's life. And then when he, you know, was old enough to get into trouble, they dumped him in a military academy, and she went, and every summer when he came home, she went to Scotland to hang out with her relatives. And you know, it's like, and this Trump thing of always marrying foreign women, there's something weird there too. But anyhow, he told aides last week that he expects to resume bombing on Iran after the midterms. And of course he's pledged, I mean, you know, this was on Easter Sunday this year. He said he was going to considering destroying a civilization, the Iranian civilization. I mean, it's over 70 million people. They've been, it's the Iranian civilization, the Farsi language. You know, it goes back 5,000, 6,000, 7,000, 8,000 years. It's ancient. Well, that's not to say the guys running the country right now are good people. I mean, they're, you know, killing and imprisoning protesters is not anything that I'm a fan of. But the way that Trump is dealing with this, and the way that, you know, and frankly, you know, if the main product that Iran grew was cauliflower instead of oil, I suspect we would be having a very different conversation right now. But he apparently, according to Donald Trump, telling Axios that he thinks of killing people all the time. Yep, every day, all the time. And I think, frankly, that should concern all of us, don't you? That's our president? Yeah, let's kill some people. Oh, that'll be fun. I mean, look at killing these people in the Caribbean. He's killed over 200 people. He doesn't even know their names in the Caribbean. We know that several of them had nothing to do with drugs. They were fishermen, or they were people out going out for, you know, going to work, commuting literally to work. And Trump just killed him, and he's quite excited about it.
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0: 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Check it out. Welcome back. 34 minutes past the hour. Well, there's new speculation about what Trump may be announcing a half hour from now. you know, I got to just tell you a quick story. Back in, I forget the year, it must have been 99, 2000, 2001, one of those years in there. I was in Russia. I was in Kaliningrad. And working with a nonprofit that was doing an agricultural project there. And I was staying, myself and Horst von Heyer, the guy, the German guy that was kind of my boss or the, you know, my colleague. We were staying at the home of a local Russian family. You know, mom, dad, and two little kids, 7 and 10 years old. And in their spare bedroom. And this was the dead of winter in, you know, 4 foot snowdrifts and everything else. I think it was November. And so anyhow, we're watching TV with this couple in their living room, and she's German and he's Russian. And I speak German, but not Russian. And we're watching Russian television because we're in Russia, right? And this guy comes on the TV and just starts, you know, waving his hands around, wild-eyed guy, you know, wild hair and everything, and pounding his fist on the table and pointing at the screen, and he gets real soft in his voice, and he gets real, real loud. And then suddenly, the wife bursts out laughing, and the husband is looking at her with this very serious look like, why are you laughing? And again, I didn't know what was going on because it was all in Russian. And so I said to her in German, I said, you know, was ist das? What's going on here? What happened? And she explains to me that the guy on TV was a candidate for the Russian presidency, that the elections were going to be held that week. His name was Vladimir Zhirinovsky. He was a right-wing nationalist. And he had just promised everyone. And as, by the way, as she's explaining this to me, they flipped to a TV set, you know, like the old 1960s, you know, local television set, you know, with the cardboard or the plywood back and everything, where there's a man and a woman, you know, the two correspondents having this deep conversation. So anyhow, she says, that's Zhirinovsky. And he just said, anybody who votes for him will get a turkey and a pint of vodka or a liter of vodka. And they're having a debate right now about where is he going to get all these turkeys? Like, everybody is taking this seriously. And her husband was like, you know, why shouldn't we take it seriously? And she's like, because that's not how elections work. I mean, this was the first election in Russian history of any consequence, a real election. So with that in mind, you know, a chicken in every pot or a turkey in every, you know, in exchange for your vote. The speculation from ABC News is that in 20 minutes or so, Donald Trump is going to announce he's going to have a nationwide address to announce that there's going to be a $15 billion steel plant in Iowa, where, you know, Republicans are hanging on by their fingernails. And there hasn't, it'll be the first mega steel plant built in the nation since the 1960s. And it'll be producing 10 million tons of steel a year by 2030. Yeah. The Hill wrote, looks like President Trump is making a final pitch to Iowa voters ahead of the midterms. Yeah, you think? This guy's got nothing on Zhirinovsky, or maybe, you know, the other way around. Anyhow, what's on your mind today? Ronald in Fort Bragg, California. Hey, Ronald, what's up?
1: Oh, I think you're wrong about the steel plant. I think he's going to call, tell everybody that he got a call from God Almighty on the red phone and that Armageddon is coming and can't be put off unless the Republicans take the House and the Senate. So don't worry about the Iran war or the national debt or anything else. Just get all these Republicans reelected and everything will be fine. Otherwise, we're going to have Armageddon.
0: That's a possibility, Ronald.
1: Anyway, that was my trying to be as facetious as he is.
0: I get it, but I frankly would not put it past him. I doubt it would be quite that blunt, but you know, that has been the subtext of a lot of Republican messaging over the years.
1: So yeah,
0: sadly.
1: Anyway, I wanted to say I love your show, and I sent in $25 a couple weeks ago, and then I found out you had a double the donation rate, and I was a little bit disappointed. And then I thought to myself, well, if I gave another $25, that would be double, because they doubled mine. So anyway,
0: well, thank you, Ronald. That's all for Free Speech TV, by the way, not for me. But we really appreciate it. But thank you. Okay, good talking to you. I appreciate the call, Ronald. Bill in LaSalle, Michigan. Hey, Bill, what's up?
2: That you talked before about the book It Can't Happen Here.
0: Mm-hmm. Sinclair Lewis.
2: Right. That have you read the book Fever in the Heartland?
0: You know, it sounds real familiar. I can't say that I've read it, but fill me in.
2: Well, it's about the 1920s.
0: Mm-hmm.
2: And a guy from nowhere, very charismatic, that comes to a small town in very southern Indiana and basically starts up a Ku Klux Klan. That he builds us up to the point that the governor of Indiana is a member of the Klan. Mm-hmm. The governor of Colorado is a member of the Klan. That my son went to the University of Colorado, that in the 1990s, his dormitory was named Strickland after the Ku Klux Klan or governor of Colorado. I mean, this was major influence, and it happened that 100 years ago in this country.
0: Yeah. Oh, and, in the election of 1887 or 1886, or no, 1872. In the election of 1872, I think it was
2: talking the election of the 1920s.
0: No, I know, but it was the election, the Rutherford Hayes election.
2: Right.
0: That our vote from Oregon was not counted because our state was controlled by the Klan at the time, and we submitted two electoral college ballots. So, you know, the Klan was all over the place from the 1870s forward.
2: In the 1920s, that the Klan was dominant in Oregon.
0: Right. Yeah.
2: And I don't know about electing a governor in Oregon, but that they paid ministers that to talk against immigration,
0: mm-hmm.
2: that they were very anti-Catholic.
0: Yep.
2: This is in the 1920s.
0: Yep.
2: That they were against Jews, obviously. Yep. That they were against the Irish and the Italians. That this was very, very widespread.
0: Mm-hmm.
2: And the guy had his eyes. The guy was a womanizer. He was a drunk. It was prohibition. That they had all the churches against alcohol, but he was personally was a drunk.
0: Mm-hmm.
2: That he was a rapist. I mean, the corollaries are amazing with what's happening right now or what's happened.
0: Yeah. Well, there's always been that racist underbelly to this country. I mean, from the very beginning.
2: That. Well, I mean, the whole thing is, if you can preach hatred, that you can win.
0: Yeah.
2: And it doesn't matter who you're hating. You've said multiple times, it started with the trans in Berlin,
0: mm-hmm.
2: that for Hitler, you pick on a small minority. But I would highly recommend this book to any of your readers. Fever in the Heartland. It is terribly scary.
0: Oh,
2: and it happened 100 years ago in this country.
0: Mm-hmm. I'll have to check it out, Bill.
2: That's
0: Bill,
2: my suggestion.
0: Yeah, well, thank you very much for sharing that with me and reminding me of that aspect of our history. The Klan is still very much with us. They just go by different names now. You know, ICE, Proud Boys, 3%ers, stuff like that. But although there still is a Klan as well. Bill, thank you. And the guy who really brought about the Klan revival in the 20s was the Democratic president, Woodrow Wilson, who showed the recruiting film, Birth of a Nation, in the White House.
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0: That was pre-1965 when the Democrats were pretty much just as racist as the Republicans. We'll be right back.

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0: 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Son, remember we're 10 minutes before the hour, picking up your calls here. Michael in Bronx, New York. Hey, Michael, what's up?
1: Hey, Tom. You caught me with tuna in my mouth.
0: my old waiter skills coming back. Always ask a question when somebody takes a bite.
1: No, it's a special Monday special.
0: Okay.
1: Well, I'm calling about, number one, this feud that Trump is doing against the media. You know, the court had issued a ruling and an order to allow these reporters back into the White House under the First Amendment. But yet, Trump decides, like, F the laws, F the Constitution, F the court orders, I do what I want. I wish to God these courts, because he has violated practically every court order that went against him, they need to step up and enforce their rulings. Enforce the law, enforce the rulings. I don't give a you-know-what that Trump's title is president. No one is above the law. And there's no law that says a president cannot be indicted. That's just a stinking policy just to rev up, what, excuses that certain presidents are untouchable? Get out of here with that.
0: Yeah, and I agree. Just for the record, Michael, the court did not say that Trump had to let the press back into the White House. The court said that he had to restore their hard passes, their access passes. He's saying, we did that, but we still don't have to let them in the room. We still don't have to let them on the plane. We can still decide when and where. And he has, I believe the deadline is today, maybe even this morning, for him to make that final argument in court.
1: That's weird. And that probably could indicate what's coming up at, what is it, 2 o'clock Eastern Standard Time?
0: Yeah, another 8 minutes.
1: He might say, yeah. But then as for you Republicans in Congress, I'm directing this to the Senate, all right? You're the ones that keep saying, oh, we got to end this war, we got to end this war, we got to end this war. And then I turn around and hear that they had a vote on the floor late in the week, last week, before the weekend, to expand this Iran war. If that's the case, then I would implore everyone to get out and vote. We got about 4?
0: Yeah, it wasn't a vote to expand the war, but it was a vote on a war powers resolution that would have stopped the war. And Trump won that one. He, you know, the Republicans.
1: That's exactly what I'm talking about.
0: Yeah.
1: And there are like 4 or 5 or 6 vulnerable seats. As far as I'm concerned, any of these Republicans that are up for re-election, vote their rumps out.
0: Yeah,
1: period.
0: I'm with you.
1: You lied to us.
0: Yeah, well said,
1: Michael. You lied to the American people.
0: Yeah. Thank you very much. Jules in St. Louis, Missouri. Hey, Jules, what's on your mind today?
2: Hi, I got something to say to my Senator, Josh Hawley.
0: Uh-huh.
2: I was listening, and I heard something about a growing number of women are aborting in prison.
0: ICE concentration camps. Yeah,
2: yeah, yeah. Shouldn't Josh Hawley and his wife, so concerned about abortion, be concerned about this? But you never hear a peep out of them.
0: Oh, yeah. Well, these are miscarriages, not abortions, but I guess it's, you know, abortions caused by God. But, yeah. Yeah. Do you think your senator's not up for re-election this time, right? And he's got another 2 years to go, as I recall. Josh Hawley.
2: Hawley. Well, no, I just like people to be consistent. Right. Whether you do it with whatever that drug is, or whether you do it by ignoring the lady that's in there.
0: Right. Not providing medical care. Yeah, no, I get it. Excellent point, Jules. Great job of pointing out the hypocrisy of Mr. Hawley and his wife. Thank you. Johan in Los Angeles. Hey, Johan, what's up?
3: You said that Trump, he cared about killing people earlier.
0: I need you to get
3: hour.
0: Your mouth a little closer to the microphone. I'm having a hard time hearing you.
3: You said earlier in the hour that Trump loves to kill people or thinking about killing people?
0: Yeah.
3: So I saw the ad or commercial yesterday about through the video game type commercial, I think,
0: mm-hmm.
3: or the ad. Yeah, and the white person beating down the brown person and then dragging behind them. That was the ad yesterday I saw. Have you seen that?
0: No.
3: Yeah, it's like a kind of old video game, like Nintendo type video game play. Yeah. I think he plays on YouTube time to time, I think, there's a commercial.
0: Yeah.
3: I don't know exactly, but yeah. I don't know. I think I saw it from Meet the Press or the This Week program, I think.
0: Mm-hmm.
3: Yeah. During the commercial ad.
0: Interesting.
3: Yeah.
0: Okay. Thank you, Johan. Thanks for the heads up on that. Uh-huh. Matt in San Luis Obispo, California. Hey, Matt, what's up?
4: Okay. Uh-huh.
0: I'm listening.
4: Okay. Yeah.
0: Matt, going once, going twice.
4: Hello?
0: Yeah, Matt, you're on the air.
4: Oh, I'm sorry. Yeah, hi. I wanted to make a quick riff on the steel plant that he's going to start it. Iowa may vote for him, and then he's going to end it saying it was stopped. He had to stop the steel.
0: Yeah, well, remember in 2017 when he announced the same thing, only it was an aluminum plant in Kentucky to help Mitch McConnell get elected, and it went away as soon as the election went away.
4: Well, that was just kind of a lame way of, you know, he's always saying stop the steel. We got to stop the steel.
0: Yeah. Oh,
4: S-T-E-E-L. So that was
0: just
4: a bad pun.
0: Oh, yeah, okay, I get it.
4: Yes.
0: Yeah, it was a bad pun, but, you know, it's entirely appropriate given the time and the circumstances and who this crazy guy is. Matt, thank you. Thanks for the call and thanks for the smile.
4: Appreciate it.
0: We're hitting the top of the hour. On the other side of the break, Christopher Armitage is going to drop by. Would the U.S. military aid Trump in a midterm martial law coup? Stick around. It's going to get interesting.

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4: Taylor Swift continuing to add to her historic career, taking home 3 awards at the MTV's annual Video Music Awards, bringing her career total to a record-breaking 33. After being tied with Beyonce at 30, she accepted the inaugural Artist Director Award for her work behind the camera and also claimed the biggest award of the night, the Video of the Year, for her song Fate of Ophelia. As she held the Moon Person trophy, Swift dedicated the honor to country music legend Dolly Parton, who passed away in August at the age of 80. Meantime, pop star bonus edition by Tinashe.
5: Don't fall in love with a pop star.
4: Dethroning Taylor Swift the Encore at number 1 on the U.S. iTunes albums chart. Rod Stewart is announcing his final encore tour. The 81-year-old rock legend said these final tour dates will be his last ever tour. He said in an Instagram video that he won't be retiring, but that he wants to thank his fans. The concerts are located across the UK and Europe from April to July 2027.
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12: All right, all right. Hello, world, family, and friends, and welcome to the E-Factor Radio Show. I'm your host, Cornelius Bryant. I know you're probably looking and saying, oops, I snatched out my own thing. All right, I'm back. I know you're probably looking and thinking, wow, he's there by himself today. But you know what? Surprise, we have a special guest, and she's going to join us by Zoom. Are you there, LaToya?
13: Here, Cornelius, how are you?
12: All right, all right. Here's our special guest, LaToya W. Tillett. She's the broker owner of Tillett Real Estate Group. You know, before we get started, our viewers always like to have an idea of who they're talking to. So they're looking at you at the screen, they're wondering now, is she a celebrity? Who is she? Who is she? She looks like a celebrity, but you know that we don't want them to guess. So I want you to do this. We're going to take a few minutes to get to know LaToya. So first of all, I'm going to let you introduce yourself and tell a little bit more. Then I'm going to ask you a few questions.
13: All right. Awesome. So while I am not a celebrity yet, I have always aspired to be one, right? So a little bit about myself. So I am the broker owner of Tillett Realty Group, and I also own my own tax firm, Tax Plus Financial Services. And what I do is I help people put together their portfolios, paving the way to wealth through real estate by buying residential, commercial, international, and other types of investment properties and or businesses as well, while maximizing their tax benefits. So that's just me in like a quick little nutshell. So
12: okay.
13: I'm also federally certified by the IRS as an enrolled agent. So that's what gives me that credibility and, you know, that know-how to be able to guide people through the best tax situations for them. And I love real estate, so it's a good combination because most people want to build wealth, and building wealth, you know, the quickest way to do it is through real estate. And then you want to know how you can save as much as you can on your taxes also. So I like to put those two together for them.
12: Right, right. So you're a busy woman.
13: Yeah, a little bit.
12: Okay. So, you know, every time someone comes on, I always want to know a little bit about that background, because when you do all these things, you know what? Because you say you want to be famous. So what went from being famous to doing what you're doing? Give us a little quick process of that.
13: In my prior life, I was a dancer and model back when I was younger, in my young, like, teen to early 20s. Did some dancing, some modeling and everything. And that was pretty much what I wanted to do with my life. I wanted to be a background dancer for Janet Jackson. I love her. She's my favorite artist. And so that's the path I was on. But then, you know, injuries and things happen, and met my husband, got married, started having children. And so that kind of dream kind of went out the window. So I got into corporate America.
12: Okay. So when you used to dance, did you dance, you know, because we always see on TV when people are practicing, they're dancing in the mirror and they're doing their thing in the mirror. So was that you?
13: I still do that actually to this day, and I do still attend dance classes, but no, I used to actually be on the stages doing jazz, ballet, hip hop, salsa, merengue, and Caribbean dance.
12: Wow, that's a lot. So you say you still do, what do you do it now? I mean, you danced, or have you ever danced anywhere lately? Publicly.
13: Yes, I have actually. Here in Vegas, where I currently live, I am part of a dance group, Beyond the Vibe Studios, where we have done parades. We've actually done some events locally here, and we have classes every Thursday.
12: Wow. See, I forgot to mention that that's why you're doing it via Zoom, because you're not here, because we're here in San Bernardino, California,
13: yes.
12: But you're coming all the way from Vegas.
13: Yes. So I do work both states, though. So I have my brokerage that I own in California, and I have my team there that lives and works in California. And I also come back and forth as well for, you know, my priority clients. And I'm also licensed here in Nevada also.
12: Okay. So I apologize. I should have got some of your information on it. So since you're here in California and in Vegas, why don't you really quick give us, if someone wants to contact you in California, can you give them that number?
13: Yes, if you want to contact me, my California number is 909-494-2280.
12: One more time.
13: 909-494-2280.
12: Okay, so now besides all those things that you're doing, you know, I do have a question, because a lot of times in today's market, because you're still dealing in real estate, you know, people always go, well, the real estate market is dead. The real estate market is dead. Interest rates are too high. So what do you have to say to those people?
13: What I say to those people, you know, especially when the question arises, is it a good time to buy real estate? It's always a good time to buy real estate. If you're thinking about it, it's definitely a good time. And the only people it may be bad for are the people who are just scared or just honestly not ready. But if you're looking to build wealth, the best way to do it is through real estate, and you should buy at any time. You know, if you're buying your first home, some people are saying the interest rates are too high, things are like that. So fall in love with the house and date the rate, and then change the rate later, because they go down. They go up and down just like everything in the world does. Inflation goes up. You know, sometimes we have times where things come down. So it doesn't really matter when you purchase. If you're ready and you're qualified, go ahead and make that purchase. If you're ready to start building your wealth and you have the money saved up to where you can purchase investment properties, go ahead and start getting those investment properties, because you can always change those rates later.
12: Right. Because I remember when I bought my first house back in 1987. The interest rate I had was a 10.5% interest rate.
13: Yeah.
12: And believe it or not, at that time, that was a low interest rate.
13: Mm-hmm. I heard about that.
12: Right. You know, like, oh, man, oh, 10.5, let's rush and get it. But now, today's scale, that's like way, way out of place.
13: Yeah, and that would scare a lot of people off. They would probably run the other direction, say, I'm not buying a house right now. But, you know, again, like I said, interest rates are at the an historic low of like all time that I know of from when I started studying real estate and everything and looking back at the history. Now, 1987, I still was a little girl.
12: Right. See, I'm just giving my age away. So,
13: I was born in 81, so I was, what, about six during that time. So, but, you know, I still look back at historical figures just because I like to know. I'm a history person. I love history, love everything about it. And so I look back at things to kind of see how things were prior to when I became an adult and what the differences are.
12: Right. So obviously you're good at time management. because all the things you have going, all the things you do with your businesses in two different states. So that really requires a lot of time, and you're still dancing and doing this other stuff. So you're good at time management, obviously.
13: You have to be. You have to, what I call, effectively time block.
12: Right. And not only that, the way we met was obviously through another business venture too, correct?
13: That is correct. Yes, it is.
12: Right. So we're going to talk a little bit about that. So what I'm going to do is I'm going to let you introduce all the business and talk about it, because you play a significant role in with the business, and I just more or less do what I'm doing now, sit there and talk. So I want you to say a little bit about that and whatever you want to say, and then every now and then I'll ask a question or something like that.
13: Okay. That's easy. So we're going to talk about a new, well, it's not necessarily a new business opportunity, but it's a little known one when it comes to investment opportunities in real estate. And it's called RCFE. If you don't know what that stands for, that is Residential Care Facilities for the Elderly. So why is this a good investment? Just think about it. Right now in California, prices are crazy, right? They're getting crazy everywhere, but especially in California, the prices are very high when it comes to purchasing homes. So a lot of investors who want to purchase rental properties, they're finding that the numbers don't make sense when you purchase a rental property in California. So a way that they can combat that is by purchasing a property and then starting a business on it or renting it to someone who wants to run an RCFE business. So that's just a quick little way or a quick explanation of what the RCFE concept is. So with this, you have elderly people who live in these homes, and these are perfect for people who are like in the medical field already, like a retiring nurse or something like that, or doctors, or, you know, people who are looking to get away from the hustle and bustle of the 9 to 5s or the 7 to 11s, you know, those crazy shifts and things that they work, and they want to go out and have their own business. They can still be in the business of caring for people, but now they are the owners and they're making the income, because this, you can get paid through the state or you can get private pay patients, right? You can get anywhere from $5 to $8,500 per person. And most of these smaller RCFE facilities have at least 5 to 6 beds in them. And then there's some that go all the way up to like 38 beds.
12: Wow. That's great information. Because yeah, the thing of it is, especially now, I think within the next 10 years, we're going to have more elderly people that needs taken care of than we have young people.
13: That's absolutely correct, because when you look, you know, again, that history portion of it, when you're looking back and you're looking at the boomers and where they are now, most of them don't think that they're actually old, right? They don't feel like they need to be in nursing homes and things like that. They still want to be active and they still want to be amongst other people who are active and like-minded as well. So they can actually live in one of these homes where they, you know, essentially have the care that's necessary for them, but they still don't have their freedom restricted or taken away like they would at a hospital or a nursing home.
12: Right. Independence is important. You maintain your independence, your independent living. And also something that you said as key, that there were other like-minded people or other people who are in the same age group, but still active. You know, you don't want to be the one who's just go to these facilities and all you do all day is just sit in a room and they just turn the TV on and you're watching game shows or what have you all day long. You want to get out and kind of like mingle and still be active as much as possible, correct?
13: That is absolutely correct. And it's actually good for, you know, anyone. That's why one of the reasons I'm still going to dance classes now. I'm 45 years old and I got back into dancing probably about 2 years ago. And it's really just good to keep your body active, keep yourself moving to stay healthy and at least to keep your mobility, because you don't want to get to a point to where you're just all you can do is sit or lay. That doesn't sound fun, right?
12: No.
13: So it's good to be able to have a facility like that. And, you know, they can take the take them out on like little field trips and things like that. And, you know, they have dinners together and, you know, sit in the yard and just really have a nice experience. So you want to create a nice experience for them. And so how we came about meeting when and talking about the RCFE opportunities is just really identifying those that are available, because there's different ways you can do this. You can either just purchase the business solely and then lease the property, or you can purchase the property and the business. Or if you're an investor, you can purchase the property and then rent to a business. So those are some good ways to get started in the RCFE business. I want to touch on a little bit. So you guys might be saying, oh my gosh, like this is some new information, or you may have heard about it before, just really didn't know how to go about doing it. If you really want to know and learn more about how you can get started in this industry, you can definitely reach out to me at that number I provided, 909-494-2280, and I can get you an exclusive pass into our upcoming event, which is October 27th. And it's 2 days, actually. So it's October 27th and November 3rd at the Inland Valley Association of Realtors. And so you'll be able to come there. We'll teach you all about how you can start an RCFE, also how you can incorporate AI into the business model. And if you're a realtor, got an even special deal for you. We're going to show you how you can tiptoe from residential over into commercial, because I specialize in commercial personally. But for the realtors out there who do residential, we can teach you how to help your clients purchase a residential property and then turn it into a business, which now it becomes commercial because it's earning a commercial type income, and it's actually a business that's running on that residential property. So that's where you kind of get into that line of what we like to call resi-mercial, so residential slash commercial. So yeah, so if you want to know more about that, again, reach out to me, 909-494-2280.
12: And that's also good, because now if you're already a real estate agent, but we're going to get back to the other side in a minute, but if you're already a real estate agent, that can create multiple streams of income for you, correct?
13: Absolutely. Absolutely. So you have the, but you of course need to be more well-versed in commercial and know more about how to negotiate commercial deals, because business deals are definitely listed and classified as commercial. So you definitely need to have some knowledge about that. And that's what we're going to be helping the realtors with. And then we're going to be showing the investors how they can get started with this opportunity.
12: Right. Well, education is the key to everything.
13: Yes,
12: you know, no matter what it is, you got to learn it, learn the process, learn the business. So all they're doing actually is just investing in their future by doing this. And this is a great opportunity, because like you're going to go through the class, and it's going to teach you not only the selling part of it, but also the AI part, because we all know AI has been incorporated to everything right now.
13: Yes.
12: And so that'll help them out. And say it again, where it's going to be located.
13: It's going to be located at the Inland Valley Association of Realtors on Elizabeth Street in Riverside. And so for more information and to get the full address and also the registration link and everything, please make sure you text me or call me at 909-494-2280.
12: Okay, LaToya, we're going to take a commercial. Then on the other side of this commercial, we're going to go back and touch on something that you said. You know, I'll tell a story. I always have to tell a story.
13: I love stories.
12: All right.
13: All right.
14: 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And we're here today with Marie Vernon, CEO of Connect Community Access and Community Partners. 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
15: Today, we're here to welcome you to the Adult Work Experiences Workforce Pathway Summit. 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
14: Wow. So what day is that going to be on?
15: It is going to be held Friday, October 2nd from 9 a.m. to 2 p.m.
14: Wow, so this is an opportunity not only for employers to help themselves, but to help other people, too.
15: Exactly.
14: Isn't that what it's all about?
15: Yes, we're looking forward to adding to the workforce.
14: Yes. And what? How can they contact you? If someone wants to contact you, Marie, I want to be involved in it. How do they do that?
15: Okay. Our phone number is 866-938-6692. And our email address is info@adultworkexperience.org.
14: All right. And again, what day is that on?
15: Friday, October 2nd at Entrepreneur High School in Highland, California.
14: All right. Well, we're looking forward to seeing you then.
12: All right. All right. Welcome back. That event by the way, is this Friday, this coming Friday, October 2nd. So LaToya, you know what you said earlier about when people get together, people of same likeness, you know, at these homes and enjoy each other. That's yes. important because a lot of times once we get to a certain age, you'll get there soon. You know, we talk to people.

0: and you know, you don't have to feel like, oh, now I'm a burden on somebody. But my story is this, because I turned 65 yesterday.
1: And yesterday? Oh, happy
0: belated birthday. Thank you. All right. And so now I'm getting the Medicare and all that stuff right. You know, here I am. I finally earned it. And so they have a thing where you can join all these different fitness centers if you want to.
1: Oh, you know,
0: it's called Silver Slippers.
1: Okay.
0: All right. All right. So I have one at Fitness 19. Then I went join this other one. I'm not going to say what the name is because of the story I'm going to tell.
1: Okay.
0: And so I actually went there a couple of times. But once I get there, you know, I guess maybe it's because of the time I go. I don't know, early in the morning when all the younger people are still asleep or getting ready for school or work. You know, so it's mainly older people in the facility. But the one thing I notice is, from a mental standpoint, even though I'm the senior now, but when you go to certain places, you need to have people not only that you can relate to, but certain group of people make you feel different. And so if I'm there with the older people, it's a different thing because they're, of course, they're older. I mean, I'm 65, but I mean, they're older up in age. So the vibe is different. So you're doing stuff and you're walking and but they're walking, but you know, they're doing stuff at their own pace. They're in no hurry. It's like, And so when you do that, sometimes you create an atmosphere, whereas, you know, you come together, but still you want to have somebody, depending on how healthy you are or what you are, that has a bit of an energy to inspire you. So when you have these facilities, they're more or less on an equal plane. So therefore, it makes them feel better, as opposed to if you have younger people running around or somebody with more energy running around, then that makes them feel bad because they're slower. So the whole object is to put people in a living situation where not only are they comfortable, but they can thrive too. And so this helps with that.
1: Absolutely. Absolutely. You know, you hit the nail right on the head when you say that. It's all about bringing people together and filling in that gap, because, you know, sometimes as the older generation, as they age, you know, their kids may not be around as much. You know, they may have moved out of state or whatever the case may be. You know, like you said, grandkids aren't coming over every single day and things like that, because now they're growing up and having their own lives and, you know, getting married or whatever it is that they're doing. So it leaves the senior population to pretty much be alone, or, you know, to need some type of companionship. So this is a good way, you know, to do that and to facilitate that need.
0: Right, right. And that's good. That's a real good thing, because a lot of times, even though they may be somewhat, because I know some elderly people. See, I'm an elder now, so I can say that, because I'm elderly now. I know some older people, they don't want to visit other people. You know, after so long of living together, let's say if your spouse is deceased or your kids are gone, you're just basically at home by yourself. Mm-hmm. And so now you're in this atmosphere that just sad and dreary, but you want to get out, you want to do things, but you're not good at making friends. You know, as we get older, our ability or our need to make friends becomes more difficult. It's like, oh, so what do I do? What do I talk to? Where do I go? You know, and so this also creates a social system for them also, correct?
1: Correct, exactly. So it's giving them the social aspect where there's other people there that they can talk to. And like you said, they can relate to what it is that they're going through, you know, because they're roughly around the same age. So they understand the aging process and how things are changing with their body and how they need to try and keep moving as much as possible. I think a good thing too to have with some of these facilities, you know, for those of you who are curious or thinking about investing, definitely you want to incorporate something that helps get them moving. Like for instance, Beyond the Vibe has a foundation where they'll be helping seniors with that and being able to go out into places like the RCFEs to be able to teach the older people movement. You know, we may not have them doing like crazy hip hop moves or anything like that, but at least being able to help them move their bodies a little bit and kind of, you know, explore that joy they may have had. You know, I think when I get about, you know, 70, 80 years old, I'm still going to want to dance. If I can still stand up, I'm definitely going to try to dance. So I still would love to, you know, have someone come in and show me some

0: moves and things, because times change and the moves change. Show me a little something.
1: Right. So one, let me ask you this question, because you mentioned about when they're younger and dancing and all of this stuff. Are the facilities, can they be both male and female, or are they just strictly male or female?
0: You can actually do it however you want. You can make them co-ed, or you can do all female or all male. It just really depends on how you want to run that type of business, because essentially you want to make sure everyone has their own room. So each person will have their own private room, you know, that they can lock and things like that. So that way you can do the co-ed option without there being an issue. But, you know, it's just really up to the business owner.
1: Okay, so let's go back. So you mentioned about the finance, how much, you know, you can get paid from this. So you say there's different scales?
0: Yes, there's different scales depending on where you're purchasing the RCFE. Of course, you know, to claim the higher dollars, you want it to be in a nicer, more luxurious type area. I always say shoot for the stars, go for luxury, because, you know, if I'm a senior, I want to live in the best place possible. I want to have beautiful outdoors and beautiful neighborhoods and things like that. And so, you know, on the low end, you're probably looking at about $5,000 a month per person, right? And so let's just say, for instance, like the one that we're working on right now, it has 6 beds, right? On average, the residents are paying approximately, I would say, about $8,000 a month, just on average, right? So some, of course, a little bit more, some a little bit less, but nothing less than $7,500.
1: So wow. Let's just
0: say at $8,000 per person times 6, that's $48,000 per month. Most people make that in a year, right? Imagine how many people trade so many hours of their lives to make $48,000 for 1 year. And you can make this in a month. Of course, you're going to have expenses and things like that. So you got to definitely make sure that everything nets out to what's going to be comfortable for you. But if you think about it, 48 grand a month isn't bad at all. And you can have staff and everything. You pay your staff. And let's say you net about $20,000 a month. That's still better than what most people are making in a year.
1: Right. And you said the low end is $5,000 per month per person. That's mm-hmm. the low end. And so that's money. That's money still. And you right. said with the different facilities and all the things you have to pay. So let's just run through the scenario. Okay. Mm-hmm. I'm a buyer and I want to buy the, say that, what is it called again?
0: RCFE.
1: RCFE. But I don't want to buy the property. So I just mm-hmm. want to buy the business. Yeah. So I come in for whatever amount that you're asking. I buy the business. And so now I'm the owner. So what responsibility do I have now?
0: So now your responsibility is basically running the business, because now you're a tenant of the property itself. So at the actual real estate, you're a tenant of that. So you're renting that at whatever price that may be. So that might be $5,000 or $6,000 a month, right? Because they know you're running this business and you're making money. So your rent's not going to be super cheap.
1: Correct.
0: So just, you know, get that part out of your head. But when you're thinking about the business part, you know, you're responsible for all the day-to-day operations of the actual business. Now, depending on what your lease agreement is, and that's another negotiation tactic that you have when it comes to the leasing aspect, is, you know, are you going to be covering all the utilities? Are you, you know, what's going to be included with your rent, your $5,000 or $6,000 a month rent? What's going to be included with that? So you'll work that out in terms with the landlord, which is something that I am assisting with the team that we're working with right now. So first, we want to purchase the business portion of it, and then we'll negotiate the lease. And so, again, you're running day-to-day operations. You're making sure your accounting is on point, making sure all the machines and operations, and like if there's oxygen tanks and monitors and things like that that have to be in the home, you're making sure all of that is running. So you are essentially the business owner. So you are running the business. It's just like if you were to lease a commercial unit in a shopping center or in an office building or something like that. It's the same concept. It's just this time it's a residential home.
1: Right. And that's part of the advantage you talk about if you're a nurse or a doctor trading in your hourly for this business, because you're already familiar with all the things that need to happen for the occupants' care and all that stuff, the medications they have, and because someone has to be there almost 24/7 to watch over them, correct?
0: Correct. You will want that, of course. So, you know, you can have split shifts. So you can have a morning crew and a night crew. That's typically what we see when we're looking at these RCFE properties and these businesses, is that they have a morning crew and they have a night crew, just like you would at a hospital. And most of the time, you know, you're still netting a really great amount of money. So this is why it looks more attractive than just buying a traditional rental. So consider you buy a $1.2 million house and you want to rent it out, right? How much rent can you really get for it? You know, maybe $10,000 a month, maybe, if you're lucky, right? But more than likely, you're going to lose on a month-to-month basis. And if you have any cash flow at all, it'll probably be after a good 10 to 15 years after you've paid down a substantial amount of that mortgage, right? Before right. you start seeing an actual cash flow. With an RCFB property, if you're an investor, if you buy one of these and then lease it to someone running the business, you can easily maybe $10,000 a month on the property, or even more. Or if you're actually running a business as well, now you've, you know, taken care of your mortgage and now you have money to set aside and maybe buy another RCFE.
1: Right, because not only that, now you're not depending on just one person to pay the rent. As opposed right. to if you buy a house and you rent it out, normally there's only one family or one person who's responsible mm-hmm. for paying the mortgage or rent, correct?
0: That is absolutely correct. And then if they don't pay, then what happens? You have to figure out a way to get that person out, and that takes time and it's a process. And, you know, then you have to deal with damage to the property and things like that. And you have to fix it for the next person and then start this process all over again with a single tenant. But when you have multiple tenants, like with the RCFEs, you have, first of all, they're elderly people. They're not going to be running around scratching up walls and, you know, tearing up things and stuff like that, right? So primarily your house is going to stay in really good condition with these types of renters, as opposed to, you know, renting to some other populations.
1: Right. And so I know in the beginning we talked about how the baby boomers are aging and these facilities becoming more and more popular and more necessary. So what we're going to do, we're going to take our last commercial of the day. Then on the other side of that, we're going to talk about, let's say, for example, if I have a situation where I want someone to go into one of those facilities, if you can, to tell us how may we get signed up for that.
0: Okay.
1: All right. Wow. Here's our break. We'll be back. I'm your host, Cornelius Bryan, E-Factor Radio Show. Special guest, LaToya. We'll be back.
2: 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And we're here today with Marie Vernon, CEO of Connect Community Access and Community Partners. Marie, tell us what we're here for today.
3: Today, we're here to welcome you to the Adult Work Experiences Workforce Pathway Summit. 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
2: Wow. So what day is that going to be on?
3: It is going to be held Friday, October 2nd from 9 a.m. to 2 p.m.
2: Wow. So this is an opportunity not only for employers to help themselves, but to help other people too.
3: Exactly.
2: Isn't that what it's all about?
3: Yes, we're looking forward to adding to the workforce.
2: Yes. And how can they contact you? If someone wants to contact you, Marie, I want to be involved in it. How do they do that?
3: Okay. Our phone number is 866-938-6692. And our email address is info@adultworkexperience.org.
2: All right. And again, what day is that on?
3: Friday, October 2nd at Entrepreneur High School in Highland, California.
2: All right. Well, we're looking forward to seeing you then.
1: All right. All right. Welcome back to the E-Factor Radio Show. I'm your host, Cornelius Bryant, special guest, LaToya. Yeah. So we said earlier... No, we were saying earlier about, you know, the baby boomers, and one day it's going to be more elderly people than young people. Mm-hmm. And so a lot of times people say, well, I'm knocking on that door. So I know me, myself, I always try to make things easier on my family. You know, like same thing with your end of life situation. You try to make it easier on your family. So let's say, for example, I live in a house by myself. You know, and I'm tired of trying to care for it, take care of the house and all that stuff. And I decided, okay, you know what? I want to go to one of these facilities. That way I can have company and less care, maintenance to take care of. So can you tell us how a person can get, I don't know if you want to call it registered for this, or if you don't know, I understand, but or how can they get into one of these facilities or get their parents or someone into the facility?
0: Well, typically from my experience, what I see is that most of the times the families go out and visit the locations to, you know, see how they are, how they operate, make sure they're nice and clean, and that they will feel comfortable with their family member being there. And then, of course, there's a contract and paperwork that would have to be signed from the business owner to go ahead and accept them into the facility.
1: Oh, so there's a contract for them also.
0: Mm-hmm.
1: Okay. So they're like, yes, a checklist. Well, if you know, if there's like a checklist, well, I want to make sure they're going to have meals, and I want to make sure they're going to have certain activities, and, you know, I don't want them just being sat in a room in front of a TV.
0: Exactly. And so as, you know, someone who had elderly parents, that's definitely something that I would look for, just like how we would tell you to look into any facility for anyone, whether it be a younger adult or an older adult. You definitely want to go in there and, you know, with the boom of AI, right? We can literally go in AI and ask them to, hey, I want to go check out this RCFE facility. Can you give me a list of questions or a checklist of things that I should ask and things I should be looking for before I sign my parent up or my loved one up to be in this facility? And that's a good way to generate some questions that you may not have thought of, you know, but just off the top of my head, you know, of course, looking for, you know, how often are the meals? What types of meals are they? Do you work with people with dietary restrictions? What kind of activities, like you said, do they have? You know, it's not just Scrabble, right? Like, are we going to be actually getting them out of the house sometimes? You know, are they going to be able to go to beaches and parks and things like that? You know, just really what it is they'll be able to do. Take them shopping. One of the things my mom loved to do toward the latter end of her life, she loved to go to the grocery store. I personally hate it, but she loved to go to the grocery store, and we would take her to the grocery store. My sister and I and all my kids, we load ourselves up, take her to the grocery store, and we'd be in there for 3-4 hours sometimes. Stress me out, but that's what she wanted to do. So that's what we did for her, right? So, you know, making sure that you're able to give them some sense of normalcy of their normal life that they had and what it is that they like to do, even if they're in a facility, at least being able to do things that they want to do.
1: Right. So you could almost create like a interview list. Okay, on this list, we're going to go and interview the facility and make sure all these things are included in the care package or what have you.
0: Absolutely.
1: Yeah, be like, okay, well, I want to know how often can we come visit? Mm-hmm. Can the grandkids come visit? Is there an age limit to the visitors? And are there certain hours? And all these questions that you have, you create this list. So when you go there, you sort of like interview them to make sure it's going to match up what they need.
0: Exactly. It's a due diligence checklist, just like you do when you're purchasing real estate. You're doing your due diligence to find out everything that it is you need to know about that company to make sure you're satisfied with what you're going into.
1: Right. I know I'll be sort of like your mother, because sometimes I just go places and the mall, beach, or wherever, and I'll just sit there for hours and just people watch.
0: Okay.
1: You know,
0: okay.
1: I'm just watching people walking around. I'll look at stuff.
0: Mm-hmm.
1: And so that's what I like doing sometimes, you know, just to get out, you know, not just be in the same walls and stuff. Matter of fact, I'm going to tell you another funny story. Okay. I don't know if you're familiar with the Fashion Island. I didn't think it's in San Diego.
0: Yes.
1: Okay.
0: I've been there.
1: Right. So I was bored one day. I was looking at some clothes or something. So I said, you know what I'm going to do? I'm going to go out to Fashion Island. I went to Neiman Marcus. And so before I left, I went online and I studied about different cottons and different fabrics and where they make them at, you know, how much the suits cost. You know, suits were like $7,500, $10,000. So I studied upon that. And so I went in the store. When I walked in, you know, the guy who works there, they don't call them employees there, or they call them something else. And so when I walked in, the guy looks at me, he goes, right? And so, true story. And so I'm walking. So I walk over, and there's a suit hanging. You know, and I look at the price tag. It's like $8,000 or something like that. So I'm rubbing on it like this.
0: Mm-hmm.
1: You know, and the guy sees me, and I ask him, excuse me, where did this cotton originate from? He goes, oh. So then by me saying that, he thought this guy really knows, right?
0: Mm-hmm.
1: And so I'm rubbing on it. He's telling me all this. And it's from the northern part of whatever country was from and all that. That way the sheep, they don't get exposed to the sun. And
0: wow. Goes,
1: yes, yes, yes. So he goes, well, when would you like it? Excuse me. I goes, well, I have an event coming up and I need it next week. He goes, oh, it'll take 10 days to get it fitted and tucked and all that. I goes, no, I need it by Monday. And so I turned around and walked out. He's going, but sir, maybe I can have it ready in 8 days, sir, maybe 8 days. I was like, you know, and so, you know, it's just like anything else, you investigate it and you research it to make sure it's going to fit whatever it is that you want. Because a lot of time we don't know, but by them doing their research, they may find out later that this facility that costs more money may not necessarily be the best fit for them.
0: Absolutely. Absolutely. Yeah, we've been looking at a few different facilities and touring some different ones. And, you know, there was one that was completely empty and they wanted like $60K for the business. But then, you know, you still have to pay rent, but you'd have to go and source all of your clientele. Right. You'd have to fill it up yourself and everything. So maybe not the best idea for someone who's just getting started, right?
1: Right.
0: Or someone who doesn't necessarily want to be an owner-operator. So that means if you're going to be an owner-operator or like you're living there in the house and operating at the same time. So if you're someone who wants to be, you know, off-site, then this probably wasn't a good idea because the only way you could, we saw when we ran the numbers and everything, the only way you can make money with that one was you'd have to literally live there, right? And probably hire family members to help you out or staff members that you wouldn't have to pay a whole lot of money to before you would actually start to turn a profit with that one. So, okay, scratch that one off the list, right? And then there was another one that we toured. It was a little bit less expensive than the one that we're in escrow on right now, but you had to buy the real estate as well. So you had to buy the business plus the real estate. So the real estate itself was like 1.2, and then the business was 175, right? So you're looking at like 1.3 or, you know, whatever it is, right?
1: Right.
0: But it wasn't as nice as the one that, you know, we decided to go with and open escrow on, which, you know, very beautiful grounds, very well kept and everything. And so, you know, it was a little bit more expensive. But again, you get what you pay for, right? You know how they say that. So, you know, you would rather want to present, you know, if you're going to put your name on something and that be your business, you want it to represent you in the best light, right? So you want that place to look immaculate. You want it to be nice because you want families to want their people, their loved ones there.
1: Right. So as we're nearing the end of the show, I just want you to run through real quick, if you can, you know, the procedure, the process. Let's say someone wants to think, okay, well, you know, I'm interested in this because I have money put away and, you know, I want to put the money to work, put it to use. And also, you know, I'm really caring and concerned about how people are treated. So if they wanted to call you, let's say if they call and they're trying to get you to explain the whole process to them, not only the buying part, but also how do you get the clients part. So I'm going to give you that few minutes as we wind down to go over that.
0: All right. So you want to buy an RCFE. Here's what we're going to do first. First off, we're going to determine whether you want to purchase this cash or you want to finance it, because you can actually use small business SBA financing for RCFE properties or for the property or the business, right? For the working capital and things like that. And so we'll first do a consultation to determine what your actual goal is. And then once we know what your goal is and how much you're willing to invest or how much you have or don't have and which way we need to put that package together, then we'll go from there, get you pre-qualified if you need the financing, get you pre-qualified, and then we'll start shopping for facilities. We'll start touring them and making sure that they fit your criteria and what you need, deciding on if you want to buy the real estate and the business or just the business only for now until you build yourself up until you can buy the real estate. So that's part of that preliminary portion of it. Then once we get in, another part of it, of course, is knowing whether you want to purchase a facility that's already occupied, fully occupied, or, you know, if you'll take one that has a few vacancies and then you can find some people, or if you want one that's just completely empty, right? So that, again, it's all depending on each client's end game or their end goal of what they want to do with the RCFE. Let's say you want to buy one that is fully occupied. So we'll look for those properties only that have, they're fully occupied, that, you know, have staff. If you want them to already have staff, you just want to pretty much walk into a turnkey facility, then we'll look for turnkey facilities. And then after we close escrow and everything, let's say after some time goes by, you lose a patient or two for whatever reason. They decide to move out and go stay with their children somewhere else, or unfortunate, you know, they may come to the end of their life, right? So then at that point, then you're, you know, you advertise. Of course, you have your website, so you can advertise for more people. You can contact the state and get on registries and lists to where they send you people who are coming out of hospitals or things like that who need these type of facilities, or whose parents or elderly loved ones are looking for these types of facilities. You can also work with case managers of nonprofits and other types of organizations who deal and work with the elderly, and they can actually send you referrals. So that's just a few ways I would say that you can find other clients once you get into this business.
1: Okay, is there a certain license or certificate required in order to purchase one of these facilities?
0: There is some licensing that is required. You can look it up, because it's a very, very long list, probably longer than we have left to talk about. So it's called the Title 22 regulations and everything that you have to look up to know exactly everything that you need to have in a facility and a licensing and everything. Licensing can take a few months once you get into the facility. So if you're buying one that's already established and working, sometimes it's easier to buy one and just have that transferred until you know, build up your own credibility and everything to get your own.
1: Okay. All right. So that's good. So we're nearing the end. So before we go, one more time, give not only the information I can contact you, but also the information on the classes you have coming up.
0: Yes, yes, yes. So October 27th and November 3rd, you have 8 hours to come spend with us and learn all about RCFEs and how you can incorporate AI, an AI model, into using it with the business. So that is October 27th from 10 to 2, and also November 3rd from 10 to 2 as well. So it's a package deal. It's just a little bit spread out, but it goes together. And you can reach me at 909-494-2280. Once you learn how to purchase these or put these packages together, you can actually take it and do this anywhere in the country. So it's not something that's just specific to California. This can be done anywhere, because we have boomers everywhere, especially Florida. So.
1: Correct.
0: So, yeah, you have retirees and different things, you know. I think Florida would be a good spot for it. Vegas is another one. I see an aging population here. There are a lot of, quite a few people like to retire here. I never thought that, but it's pretty cool.
1: Okay. All right. Great. If you want to reach me, Cornelius Bryant, you can reach me at the info@thefactorradio.com to advertise on the show. Again, info@thefactorradio.com. And now, just a little quick thing, because as I said, you know, now that I'm 65 and all that, you know, I'm a little older. And so what we're going to do next week, I'm going to have on this show Dr. James Ivey. He goes, what are you going to have Dr. Ivey on for? Because as the aging population, before we get to that point, you know, we need to know a lot about men's health. And the problem is, a lot of men, we're getting to those facilities premature because we're not taking care of ourselves correctly. We're not doing the right things. We're still eating and doing things like we were in our 20s and 30s. And after a while, it catches up to you. And so what Dr. Ivy's going to do, he's going to come on here and he's going to help us out. He's going to give us some pointers. He's going to explain something to us. And if you want to call in and talk to Dr. Ivey, when he gets here next Monday, you can call in at 909-332-7693. Again, that's going to be on men's health. But women, I tell you, don't not listen. Listen, because majority of the times, your man, be it your husband, your brother, or whoever it is, he's not going to do it upon himself. He's not going to take it upon himself to do anything until it's too late. And so you can help him out by saying, you know what? Even if you don't want to listen to it, I'm going to listen to it, because a lot of times things happen and we just take for granted that it's normal. But that's knocking on Mr. Unhealthy's door. And so we want to prevent that. We want to learn, if we do have a situation, how to address it properly. And, you know, and so that's why we're going to have Dr. Ivy on. So just in case, I'm looking at you, Toya. See? Mm-hmm. I'm looking at you. And I know that you said something earlier about, you know, when your parents have already passed.
0: Yes.
1: Yes. And so I'm sure that you know that when things happen, especially with men, and then I'm going to say that especially with black men, we want to, like, pretend like it don't, we want to throw it over our shoulder like it doesn't exist.
0: Right.
1: And but then when we do finally come to reality that something's wrong, you know, it's too late. Whereas if we'd have addressed that problem early on, we could still be around and healthy.
0: Yes, that's so true. You know, it's very important. Even, you know, in your 40s, like I've been learning, you know, even like when I got about 35, I was kind of like, you know, seeing the importance of still staying healthy and making sure everything's working the way that it should and going to doctor's appointments, taking my vitamins and supplements and things like that. So, you know, I'm a little hard-headed sometimes because I love my burgers and my soda, but for the most part, I'm doing a lot better.
1: Right, right. What was that expression? Had I known I was going to live this long, I would have took better care of myself?
0: Yes.
1: So now you're going to have the opportunity. All right, absolutely. Young people, old people, middle-aged people, everybody can listen and get something from this. All right, LaToya, thank you very much for joining me way from Vegas on the airwaves.
0: Thank you so much.
1: And, you know, welcome back. Whenever you get ready, just let me know, and we'll love to hear more about this event and more about what you're doing, okay?
0: Awesome. I'll see y'all on the 27th of October. Bye.
1: All right, world family and friends. See you on the next show. This is Cornelius Bryant, LaToya with the E-Factor Radio Show. See you next time.

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2: 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And we're here today with Marie Vernon, CEO of Connect Community Access and Community Partners. 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
2: Wow. 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
3: It is going to be held Friday, October 2nd from 9 a.m. to 2 p.m.
2: Wow. 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
3: Exactly.
2: Isn't that what it's all about?
3: Yes, we're looking forward to adding to the workforce.
2: Yes. And what? How can they contact you? If someone wanted to contact you, Marie, I want to be involved in it. How do they do that?
3: Okay. Our phone number is 866-938-6692. And our email address is info@adultworkexperience.org.
2: All right. And again, what day is that on?
3: Friday, October 2nd at Entrepreneur High School in Highland, California.
2: All right. Well, we're looking forward to seeing you then.
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6: Swift continuing to add to her historic career, taking home 3 awards at the MTV's annual Video Music Awards, bringing her career total to a record-breaking 33. After being tied with Beyonce at 30, she accepted the inaugural Artist Director Award for her work behind the camera and also claimed the biggest award of the night, the Video of the Year, for her song Fate of Ophelia. As she held the Moon Person Trophy, Swift dedicated the honor to country music legend Dolly Parton, who passed away in August at the age of 80. Meantime, Pop Star Bonus Edition by Tinashe.
7: Don't fall in love with a pop star.
6: Dethroning Taylor Swift, the encore, at number 1 on the U.S. iTunes Albums Chart. Rod Stewart is announcing his final encore tour. The 81-year-old rock legend said these final tour dates will be his last ever tour. He said in an Instagram video that he won't be retiring, but that he wants to thank his fans. The concerts are located across the UK and Europe from April to July 2027.
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9: It was recorded October the 29th, 2016, during the band's performance at London's O2 Arena. 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I'm Mark Mayfield.
6: That's entertainment. I'm Jennifer Bolsoni.
10: KCAA. There were some thrillers in the NFL, including the Sunday night game with the Broncos rallying from a 16-0 halftime deficit to beat the Rams 30-26. LA's Matthew Stafford threw for nearly 400 yards and 2 touchdowns, but also was intercepted twice. One was returned for a TD.
11: Negative plays, you know, missed throws by me, penalties, whatever it was. Just got to clean those things up. Got to play more efficient. If we do that, you know, like where we'll be at.
10: Among the other Week 3 highlights, in a game that was played in Rio, the Ravens got a 56-yard field goal from Tyler Loop as time expired to beat the Cowboys. There were five teams, the Bills, Chiefs, Raiders, 49ers, and Vikings, who won yesterday to improve to 3-0. Two teams trying to get to 3-0, the Seahawks and Bengals lost. Seattle was upset by the Commanders. The Bengals lost in Pittsburgh. Week 3 wraps up tonight with the Eagles, who will try to get to 3-0, playing at the Bears in the Monday night game. And baseball's regular season ended with the Phillies grabbing the last available playoff spot. The wildcard playoff series begin tomorrow. I'm Matt McCoy.
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17: Now, this next segment is a segment with live listener call-ins from previous shows, and you'll be hearing their questions, their successes, and their experiences with Tahibo Tea. So please do give us a call and let us know how the tea works for you. Thank you.
18: Hey, let me tell you. This tea, oh my word, it is a blessing from above. This tea, well, first let me just say, the way I roll, the Bible frequently mentions various herbs and various plants, like hyssop, for example, or balm of Gilead, all for healing, you know, for medicine and purification and whatnot. Even the baby Jesus was presented with the gifts from the Magi, frankincense and myrrh, which are plant resins, which heal diseases. So to my way of thinking, God provides us healing through nature, you know, his creation, right? So for me, a healing tea makes perfect sense. So I'm going to try it. And I have to drink
19: something anyway, I figured, so I'm just going to drink this tea. So I heard about this tea, and I love this tea. It has helped my fibromyalgia more than anything. Anybody out there does not know what fibromyalgia is? Oh, my Lord. It's a very painful condition of the nerves. Every nerve fiber in your body just feels like it's on fire. Terrible pain. And this has helped me with my fibromyalgia more than any other natural solutions I have tried. And believe me, I've tried so many remedies over the years. And nothing helps as much with the pain and inflammation like this tea does. It's amazing. I drink a few glasses, you know, through the day. And since doing this, and it's been several years now, I have no fibromyalgia flare-ups anymore. Well, actually, if I get lazy or forgetful and I don't make my batch of tea, which I do 5 quarts at a time, if I do that for several days on end, then the pain comes back. So I drink a big batch of tea again, and lo and behold, the pain goes away again. So there's a definite correlation between drinking the tea and the absence of the pain. It's really quite remarkable. It has fibro pain. You've got to try this tea. You've got nothing to lose by trying it. Oh, and let me say, I also give it to my dogs. I have the dogs. We rescue dogs, and they always have issues. Well, 6 years ago, our little dog was diagnosed with terminal cancer. And at that point, it had already gotten into his bones. It was in his jawbone specifically, because this was an oral carcinoma that had grown a tumor on his jawbone. And the vet removed what she could, but it was into the jawbone. So, you know, when it's in your bones, they say you're gone, you're a goner, plan your funeral. So he was given 6 to 12 months to live, and since radiation and chemotherapy, which were recommended, but good gracious, it's just completely unaffordable. I mean, we were talking into the thousands of dollars, and no guarantee it was going to save our little guy's life. So I came at him with everything natural that I could find, pretty much, and he got some tea, and he also got other things, you know, turkey tail mushrooms, and powdery arco tincture, frankincense oil, a whole variety of things. Well, within a few weeks, his blood work numbers started to change for the good. And the vet said, whatever you're doing, just keep on doing it. So 3 months later, I take him back again, and his numbers at 3 months were perfect, back to where they should have been. The area of his jawbone where she had removed the tumor was completely healed. There was no sign of disease anymore. Here we are 6 years later. He just turned 15 years old on Valentine's Day, and he's cancer-free. And he still gets the turkey tail mushroom, and he still gets the Tahibo tea. It's just, and here's a little thing. This is a little bit on the humorous side, but another thing I do with the tea, because I'm very, very frugal. I don't want to throw anything away. I use the leftover tea leaves. Well, in this case, it's tree bark, actually. After I sift it out from making the batch of tea, I put the solid materials into all of my house plants and the flower pots. Well, it not only keeps the soil moist, you know, because it's like using bark outside in your garden or in your lawn. It helps retain the moisture between watering, and it's more aesthetic. It looks a little nicer. But what I noticed is that my plants, they're not only healthier, but I no longer get those little teeny tiny flying gnats. Now, they're called fungus gnats. They live in your they live and breed in your potting soil of your house plants, and they're little teeny tiny annoying bugs that fly in your face and up your nose. Oh, they're just terribly annoying little pests. Well, then adding this leftover tea matter into the flower pots, I don't get those little fungus gnats anymore. Which makes complete sense, because once you learn about this tea, you know that it knocks out fungus like a charm. It's just a great product. We drink it all the time. We feel great. We're healthy. My husband and I were in our mid-60s. We don't take any pharmaceutical drugs. We have no conditions. We're doing really great. Love the tea. Everyone needs it. It's delicious tea.
20: Tammy, let me ask you, once you started drinking the tea, how many days, weeks, or months did it take for you to notice a difference with your fibromyalgia?
19: Oh, it was days, not even a week, maybe 3 or 4 days. And at first I thought it was a fluke. I thought, oh, this is just a coincidence, or it was all in my head. But honestly, when I started drinking the tea, I really kind of thought I wasn't going to get any good results. I really thought I wasn't going to get a good result. So I was kind of doubtful. So, and plus the fact I mentioned earlier, there's this correlation. Anytime I quit drinking the tea, I either forget to make it or I just get lazy, the pain comes back.
18: And then I drink the tea, the pain goes away. This has happened numerous times over the many years I've been a customer for this product. It happens every single time. There's a definite correlation. It's just an excellent product. Very, very good. And I have Milan, it's a great product, and I have to say to anyone listening, don't try to cut corners and order a cheap brand off of Amazon. It is not the same. I tried that because I mentioned earlier I'm very frugal. I always try to save a buck or two here and there. I thought, oh, this is a great tea. I'm going to order it off of Amazon and spend less money. Well, as soon as I got it, I knew something was not right. The texture was different. The color was different. The smell was different. There's a nice, sweet fragrance that the Tahibo Tea Clubs keep. It gives you. You can tell a difference. I cooked up a batch of the inexpensive stuff I got off Amazon, and it did nothing. Absolutely nothing. It was not. It was like it was fake. It's just terrible.
3: No, that's exactly why, as many of our listeners know, I started the difference between RT and the stuff you can buy on Amazon.com is RT actually comes from the Amazon rainforest, not from Amazon.com. You know, so that's a big difference.
18: Yeah, and your tea has the most pleasing aroma. It just smells like sweet nature. It's just a beautiful, beautiful tea. We love it.
3: Thank you so much for calling in. God bless
18: thank
3: you.
18: Thank you. God bless.
21: Keep in touch with us. Thank you so much. Great, great testimony. My goodness. I mean, she packed the whole program by herself. She was excited about it. That's fantastic. Well, Milan, we go through this all the time. You've been offering this tea how long now?
3: For over 25 years. You know, my dad had his bout with cancer in 1998, and it was shortly after that that I said, you know, this is ridiculous. I mean, here we are in the United States of America, and you can't even buy real olive oil here. You know what I mean? It's insane,
21: You can't. That's true.
3: No. And so that's how I started it. In our case, there are no middlemen involved. We have it harvested in the rainforest of Brazil. We have it picked up. We take it to put it on containers, put the containers on ocean-bound ships and bring it here to the United States. And then from our warehouse, we ship directly to customers. So the quality is always consistent. We know exactly what it is because technically we are the manufacturer, because all that happens is it gets harvested and sun-dried. And that's the only processing that there is. So you're getting the tea without any fillers, without any additives, without anything, just the pure Pavyarco Tahibo tea. And, you know, the fact is this is that you want to get results. 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And you know, as Tammy was saying, not only does a tea taste great, it actually does produce results. So we're very humbled and grateful when, you know, customers call us and tell us about the successes that they've had with our tea.

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3: Let's take another call. 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Come on in.
4: Hi.
5: Hi.
4: So, I'm just a newbie as far as drinking this tea. It's only been about a couple months. And I'm just head over heels that I did not find this tea 10 years ago. Because my brother-in-law came down with prostate cancer, and I'm like, this just cannot be. So I was telling a girlfriend of mine, and she sends me Mylan's pamphlet on prostate cancer, and I couldn't believe what I actually read. So I got my brother-in-law on board, and his PSA levels went down. So he's all good. So then I told my husband that we need to drink this tea just to keep us on the road to health. Well, I have a little testimonial with my husband, and he's in his early 60s, and we have these jet skis, and in the summertime, he thought he was 20 years old doing tricks on this jet ski. Well, he came crashing down, and his left shoulder went into the machine. So I'm talking, yeah. So this has been summertime. What are we in, March? So for 6 months, I have been listening to this shoulder, chronic pain shoulder that he couldn't even lift his arm up, couldn't get his jacket on. And trust me, we've tried everything. We've tried the TENS unit, the chiropractors, the infrared saunas, you know, hot and cold exercises, everything. It just wouldn't get better. So then he started drinking the tea. And I was at work, and he called me 4 days in. And he said, the sharp pain is gone. I'm like, wait, what? Wait a minute. I thought, this is just a fluke. Like, it's going to hurt tomorrow again, because I've been listening to this for 6 months. So anyways, long story short, I asked him, I said, well, how many cups of tea do you have in you? And we just started drinking it. This was a couple months ago now. And he said, I don't know, about 7 or 8 cups. And then I get home from work, which I work out of state. So I got home a week later. He starts drinking more of the tea. And in about another week and a half, he said the pain is completely gone. And I was just, you got to be kidding me. So the tea, that's the only thing he did of any type of change. So I said, keep drinking that tea, because I just remembered, like, oh, yeah, it goes after inflammation. So I really believe that the inflammation went down and his shoulder was able to heal, and it is 100%. He has zero pain, and now all I hear is, I cannot believe how good my shoulder feels. Like, it's a miracle. It is a miracle, because if anybody that knows my husband, you know, there's always something. And now it's like, oh, my gosh. And then the best part of all, when I was doing research on my brother-in-law that had prostate cancer, when I did that research, I ran across where if you wake up like 2-3 times in the night and go to the bathroom, you know, that's a sign of enlarged prostate. Well, he also told me, when I was out of town, he goes, I slept through the night. I said, no way. Like, this man wakes up 2-3 times a night.
5: Yeah.
4: And he is sleeping, and he's not waking up to go to the bathroom. He has woken up, like, once

0: unbelievable. She kept getting UTIs and in and out of the hospital, and she started her on the T, and then when she went to the doctor, she had a female doctor who was 55 years old, and she said that her mother has better kidneys than what she does, and her mother is 92. I'm like, and she hasn't had a yeast or, the yeast infection, UTI. She has not had it in a year. And she used to get them, like, every 2 months. Yeah.
1: Yeah.
0: So this goes after yeast, you know.
1: Yeah, the tea is really a godsend when it comes to chronic infections. Because what happens is some people get chronic UTIs or bladder infections or something like that. And what happens is they go to the doctor, they get antibiotics, they take antibiotic treatment for 2 weeks, the infection goes away, and then as you mentioned, a month or two later, it comes back, and then they go on antibiotics for 2 weeks, they get rid of the infection, and they keep cycling on and off the antibiotics every couple of months, which of course is terrible. And with our tea, what happens is, first of all, they'll get rid of the infection just as fast as they would with the antibiotics within 2 weeks. And they just keep drinking the tea, and they're not going to get an infection anymore. And so it's a godsend, you know, as you mentioned, for people that have, you know, chronic infections coming back. So I'm actually not surprised that your friend's mother had that had the result that she did. So it's I'm glad you told us about that, because I would have forgot to mention that.
0: Yeah, that is just unbelievable. And my husband, with the inflammation in his shoulder, I mean, he was going to go to the doctor and get a cortisone. I'm like, don't do that, because everybody knows that eats at your cartilage. And so it was so fast. Like, I've never seen anything work so fast. So it's just unreal. It's a miracle.
1: In that case that you mentioned with your husband, it reminds me of a customer that we have in Maryland. And in our computers, when somebody orders, we don't keep their debit cards or credit cards. Those get erased immediately for security purposes. That way, if somebody steals our computers, they can't steal their credit card because we don't have it. The only thing we keep is a person's name and address so that we can go ahead and track a package if it gets lost or whatever the case is. So when customers call us up to reorder, we ask them if they've ordered before, and then we look them up. It cuts down on our typing mistakes. So one day a man calls up, and I happen to answer the phone, and I notice that he's been a customer for 4 or 5 years. And I says to him, can you tell me the primary reason that you're drinking the tea? Well, he says, I bought it, he says, because I just wanted to be healthier, he says. But what happened is it's truly miraculous, he says. I couldn't lift one of my arms more than 90 degrees parallel to the ground. I couldn't lift it up above my head. And he says, for a couple of years, I went to doctors. Nobody could ever figure out what it was. And he says, and I didn't buy your tea for that, he says. And I wasn't even thinking about it, he says. And once I started drinking your tea, after a while, I noticed, gosh darn, I can lift my hand up over my head like I'm going to dunk a basketball, he goes. And I says, man, you sound like George Burns when he went to the doctor and he said, you know, doctor, my left knee's bothering me. And the doctor says, well, your left knee's 90 years old. And George Burns says, well, so what? So's my right knee, but my right knee's not bothering me. So, yeah.
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0: 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The Tehebo tree is an amazing tree. It never gets sick, never gets infected, and never gets infested. It's the only tree in the world that fungus does not grow on. As a result, it naturally has antifungal, anti-infection, antiviral, antibacterial, and anti-parasite properties. These benefits go a long way in helping our immune system contend with a lot of things it has to fight on a daily basis. Parasites would be something like stomach problems or Lyme's disease. Inflammation would be something like rheumatoid arthritis or lupus. Infection would be any infection from a tooth infection to a bladder infection. Bacterial would be something like gum disease or stomach issues. Viral would be something like herpes, HIV, or the coronavirus. And fungus would be something like toenail fungus, yeast, or candida. But maybe more importantly, the tea builds red corpuscles in the blood, which carry oxygen to our organs and cells. And our organs and cells need oxygen to regenerate themselves. The immune system needs oxygen to develop, and cancer happens to die in oxygen. So the tea is great for healthy people because it helps regenerate new cells. Everything from the cells in our skin so we can look better to the cells in our organs so they function properly. And it can truly be miraculous for someone fighting a potentially life-threatening disease due to an infection, diabetes, or cancer. A one-pound package of tea is $59.95. 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
4: 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And when you call, you can ask for me personally. My name is Milan, and my staff will put you through right away to me. And if you forget my name, don't worry about it. Just ask for a supervisor, and they'll put you through, because I don't screen our calls, because I appreciate talking to our customers, because everything other than my father's case, I learned from our customers, just as we're learning from the callers that are calling in tonight, the successes they've had with the tea. everything that I tell people about the tea, I've learned from our customers. So I enjoy it when you call me and ask me questions, and I enjoy it when you call me and tell me about the results that you've had. And so don't hesitate to call me. The telephone number at the office is 818-610-8088. That's 818-610-8088.
3: And folks, I'll tell you right now, this is the least expensive natural product that you'll find that will help you. The least out there, bar none. Now, I'm telling you that. I'm serious. I know what I'm talking about. This will do the job and do what you want to. And the product is so inexpensive to use. It's unbelievable. Let's talk to Tom in Georgia. Tom, come on in. Welcome.
5: Hey, thank y'all. Mylon, last time you were on, you told about your father passing away, and I wanted to just personally say that I'm sorry about that. I'm glad, though, that he got to live a full life. And if you don't mind, can I tell you a quick story about my father?
4: Absolutely. I'd appreciate it.
5: It doesn't involve a T, but are you from? Do you know anything about the Georgia Bulldogs?
4: A little bit. I love football.
5: Okay, I'm one of them. And prior to the football seasons, the coaches generally come around from town to town and give a pep rally, you know, getting the crowd ready. And
4: right.
5: In 2003, on May the 13th, we had one in Albany, and my father and I went to it. And Dad wore a lapel pin that had the 1980 national championship on it. And we had a new coach at the time named Mark Rick. And Dad went up to him and said, "Look here, before I die, I want another one of these." And Rick kind of pulled back and looked at him, and he said, "Well, how much longer do you think you're going to live?" And Dad said, "I'll be here another 10 years." He was 75. Six days later, he went out to the farm to do a little bit of work by the road, and something broke off in his system and lodged in his heart, and he was dead before he hit the ground.
4: Oh, man.
5: And I tell you the truth, that's how I want to go. I don't want to suffer or lose my mind, which my mother did. But I'm very sorry about your father, and I'm like I say, I'm glad he was able to get that full life.
4: Well, I'll tell you, you know, with regards to my father, you know, he had his bouts with cancer in 1998. At that time, he was 66 years old. And once somebody gave us the tea, it took exactly 2 months for him to get rid of a tumor that was the size of a half a brick on his pancreas. And since then, he was cancer-free for 27 years and so healthy that at the age of 90, he was still mowing my lawn, which I'd have been embarrassed about it and felt like elderly abuse if he didn't enjoy doing it, and I knew it was good for him. And as a matter of fact, on our website, TahiboTeaClub.com, not even 2 years ago, we were at a friend's house, and even though every second house in my neighborhood has a swimming pool, I happen to have one that doesn't. And so we're at a friend's house that has a swimming pool, and my friend said to, you know, bring Dad over, we'll barbecue. And so I did, and he says, "Does your dad like swimming?" And I said, "We used to love swimming, but since my son, who's now 27, moved away, went to college and all that 9-10 years ago, you know, we haven't been swimming." I says, "But tell you what, we'll bring our trunks and we'll see what happens, right?" So we went to my friend's house and went swimming. My dad loved it, right? And we get out of the pool, and then, you know, a little while later, we're getting ready to go back into the pool. Now, my friend has an unbelievable swimming pool, right? But it doesn't have any handrail to guide yourself into the pool. So it's a little, and the steps to get into the pool are steeper than a regular house step. If a regular house step is 8 inches, this is like 12 or 14 inches. So it's a little bit precarious, you know, walking in and out of the pool, right? So my friend says, my dad says to me, you know, these steps are a little bit tricky to walk in and out of. He says, "Where's the deep end? I'll just dive in." And so we filmed that, And so at the age of 91, you can see my dad diving into the deep end of my friend's swimming pool. So he was in great health until just before he passed. He started getting really weak and, you know, didn't want to eat. And you could see that just in general, his body was shutting down. So he didn't, you know, pass from any specific cause other than old age. And and he didn't take any pills or anything. He didn't take any painkillers or any of that type of stuff, nor did he need it. And you know, I'm happy that I was able to live a full, healthy life. On the other hand, to say that it's not a loss, I mean, that would be ridiculous. I mean, it's seriously a loss. And, you know, I miss him dearly, but I'm grateful, you know, by the grace of God that, you know, he was able to live the way he was for the rest of his life. So thank you very much for the condolences.
5: Well, Marlon, I tell you the truth, Marlon, I have given away about 15 of the books, and I don't think I've had a single bite yet. And I'm preaching the word, but I wasn't healed of anything when I started drinking it. My cat was, but I wasn't.
3: Well, you're doing a lot, my friend. Thanks a lot for being there. Appreciate it so much. Thank you.
5: Thanks both of you, and I'll get off the line.
3: Okay.
4: Thanks.
3: I tell you, you know, I'm very, very blessed. I have some of the best listeners, and I call them family. I think of any talk show out there. I believe that. I really do. They're absolutely some of the sweetest people that God ever put on earth. And that's truth. You go ahead.
4: Yeah, there's no question whatsoever. You know, I enjoy the calls that we get at the office from your listeners, and you're absolutely so right. I mean, they're so genuine about, you know, helping themselves, helping others. And, you know, the world would be a lot better place if there was a lot more people like that. Now, you know, one of the other things to keep in mind with RT is that it has no contraindications with any food, supplement, or medications. It's naturally caffeine-free. It can be drank in any quantity throughout the day by anyone over the age of 3. My family, everyone drinks it instead of water all day long. I just drink water 3 or 4 times a week when I get tired of drinking a tea. And the Tahibo tea naturally helps the body, the organs, and the immune system to heal themselves to be doing what they were supposed to be doing in the first place. And besides the beneficial properties that I've already mentioned, since the tea works through the bloodstream, it helps fortify the blood for those who are anemic, while cleansing the blood of cholesterol, helping to control high blood pressure and blood sugar. Now, if you're currently taking medications for a condition, please continue taking them until your measurements are at a level where your doctors tell you to reduce the level of medication. For example, if you're diabetic, you should be taking your blood sugar level daily in order to know your current dose of insulin and the correct dose, and you already know how to adjust it. So once you start drinking the tea, you can see when your numbers start going down. If you're taking 40 units of insulin per day, you can cut it down to 30. And then as your numbers keep going down, when they get down to 100, you can cut it to 20. And for folks that are taking insulin, they already know how to adjust the doses, because even though they're taking on average 40 units of insulin per day, some days they take 50, some days they take 30. Well, that's a whole big, you know, swing. It's like a 40% swing. So it's important to do that. And then as we mentioned a little earlier, please don't hesitate to call me at my office. At the Tahibo Tea Club, we're open 9 a.m. to 5 p.m. California time, Monday through Saturday. Our office telephone number is 818-610-8088. One more time, that's 818-610-8088. You can ask for me personally. My name is Milan. You don't even have to remember my name. You can just ask for the supervisor, and my staff will put you through them.
3: All right. Now, folks, got time. Come on, phone calls, 717-300-1698. Any questions you may have? You've heard great testimonies. Any questions you might have, call and ask. We really want to be able somehow to bless you with this. I've had this sponsor now for a long time. And if I did not believe in the product, I would not have him here. The product has helped thousands upon thousands of people. Will it help you? I don't know. Milan doesn't know. You don't either until you try it. You have nothing to lose by trying it. Not at all. It's cheaper than paying a doctor's visit, that's for sure. So please feel free to call and ask questions if you like. 717-300-1698. Milan, go ahead.
4: Yeah, I think the important thing to understand is that we need to give ourselves an opportunity to succeed. And that's exactly what the T does. It gives us the best opportunity to succeed so that we can defeat the ailments, diseases, and, that sort of thing. Now, to say that, we're going to live forever would be asking a little bit too much. But the fact is that, if we can lead a happy and healthy life until we pass, I mean, that's a huge blessing. And, that's what the T does. It allows us to have an opportunity to defeat cancers, infections, and also as we get older, our organs start functioning at a less efficient rate. And as one of the callers earlier said, where the 92-year-old lady had better kidneys than her 55-year-old female doctor, the tea helps regenerate new cells, everything from the cells in our skin so we look better, to the cells in our organs so they function properly. So it helps regenerate all the cells of the organs, from the liver to the kidney to the pancreas, even the sexual organs. Sometimes we get funny phone calls, from people that are in their 70s or 80s, and one man says to me, he says, my wife loves you. And I go, great. I says, why? Oh, our romance is so good now, he says. Instead of 1 pound, send me 8 pounds this time. I says, no, not a problem whatsoever. I says, but I did tell you that the tea helps regenerate the organs, and I didn't specify just one organ. I said all the organs. So it's extremely beneficial for our health in general. And I like to tell people that what the tea does is it helps the body, to heal itself.
3: Okay. And it does. It does. And again, folks, I emphasize many times, it does not taste bad. I like taste. You can add cinnamon to it, different things to flavor it up. I don't mind the taste. It tastes like mild sassafras. It's kind of refreshing. I like Mammoth Ice on it. It's refreshing. It does quench your thirst, actually. And knowing that's something that's really good for you to drink, and it's just something that you have nothing to lose on. And that's just how good the tea is.

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3: My knee hurts. It's got a little arthritis, rheumatoid. I was thinking of using the leftover tea.
4: Yeah.
3: Put it in like a pouch, maybe putting it in the hot water for a while and putting it on my knee, let it sit there for four, five, 6 minutes as many times a day as I can. What do you think?
4: Yeah, you're absolutely right. The tea has topical benefits. Besides drinking the tea regularly, making like a poultice or something from it and putting it around your knee for, 5 minutes, like twice a day, should be tremendously beneficial.
3: Yeah, I'll give it a shot. Well, I do a quart a day. Hey, listen, thanks for your help, and I'll give it a shot. And then next time you're on, I'll give you a call, see how it works, all right?
5: I just want to call in quickly and let you know, I had surgery on January the 8th. I had a double inguinal hernias. And I had the surgery, came home, started running a fever. Contacted the doctor, and he thought it was from the tubing that they put in for breathing, the breathing tube. And I've had the tea. I've ordered it in bulk, and I've given it out to friends. Well, anyway, I started running this fever the very night I came home from surgery.
4: Yeah.
5: And the doctor said it's from the breathing tube, but I didn't think it was, and I was so concerned because I've had friends who get the sepsis, and you hear about that terrible problem, and people die. And I was black and blue from my navel to my knees.
6: Ooh,
5: so I started with the tea, and they didn't, the doctor didn't order any antibiotic for me, which I thought was kind of odd. But the, the tea, within 5 days, I was I'm no longer running the fever, and I've been doing the tea.
4: Nice.
5: And the swelling is pretty well gone. I'm very happy with it. So I just thought I'd call in and let you know, that
4: it
5: stopped the fever.
4: We tell people all the time that the tea will get rid of infections and fevers just as fast, oftentimes faster than they will with antibiotics. You know, so with a toothache, I mean, the tea will get rid of the infection within 7 to 10 days. It takes penicillin 10 days to get rid of it. Urinary tract infection, you know, takes antibiotics 2 weeks to get rid of. With a tea, you can get rid of it in 2 weeks. And if somebody's got chronic urinary tract infections, they can just keep drinking a tea and they won't get another infection. And I'm so glad you called to tell us about that because, you know, people need to know that they can help themselves. And not only that, help themselves naturally without any side effects and feel better faster.
5: Well, it was really fast. It was. You know, I wasn't strong enough the first night. Really, I didn't. It's a little bit of a process to make it. It's not really bad, but... You know, when you come home from surgery, really they get you out of the hospital so fast these days, and you probably should have spent 2 days there at least, you know, to recover. But they sent me home the same day of surgery. So I'm doing great, and I think the taking the tea has really prevented any infections, you know. And I think there was an infection brewing, whether it was in my lungs or from the surgery itself. You know, my body really was affected by the tea.
0: 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The Tahibo tree is an amazing tree. It never gets sick, never gets infected, and never gets infested. It's the only tree in the world that fungus does not grow on. As a result, it naturally has antifungal, anti-infection, antiviral, antibacterial, and anti-parasite properties. These benefits go a long way in helping our immune system contend with a lot of things it has to fight on a daily basis. Parasites would be something like stomach problems or Lyme's disease. Inflammation would be something like rheumatoid arthritis or lupus. Infection would be any infection from a tooth infection to a bladder infection. Bacterial would be something like gum disease or stomach issues. Viral would be something like herpes, HIV, or the coronavirus. And fungus would be something like toenail fungus, yeast, or candida. But maybe more importantly, the tea builds red corpuscles in the blood, which carry oxygen to our organs and cells. And our organs and cells need oxygen to regenerate themselves. The immune system needs oxygen to develop, and cancer happens to die in oxygen. So the tea is great for healthy people because it helps regenerate new cells. Everything from the cells in our skin so we can look better, to the cells in our organs so they function properly. And it can truly be miraculous for someone fighting a potentially life-threatening disease due to an infection, diabetes, or cancer. A one-pound package of tea is $59.95. 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
9: 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Laura Lee. Laura
10: Lee. Laura Lee. Tuning into Miss Susan Spirit. Welcome.
11: Thank you for having me.
10: It's a pleasure. Susan, where are you calling from?
11: Owensboro, Kentucky.
10: Miss Susan, I do get somebody who was cremated that is nearby. I feel like on the maternal side.
11: My father or my mother, because both were cremated.
10: Yeah, and your mother is very close by.
11: I thought she was.
10: Yeah. She also says she's there with a child spirit that also was lost in recent years.
11: I had two children to pass away by suicide. They were a lower year apart.
10: Oh my gosh, darling.
11: And in that time frame, I lost my mom too.
10: Well, they are there with her.
11: Good.
10: And they say something about planting flowers in their honor.
11: Yes. I've been wanting to go and plant a willow tree because they both loved willow trees.
10: They love you so much. And they tell me that you wish them happy birthday online.
11: Yes, I do.
10: And they want to say thank you for that and honoring them.
11: I'll always honor them.
10: Mental health happened to be one of the challenges they struggled with.
11: Yes. My oldest daughter has spinal meningitis, which left her with a lot of disabilities. And my son, he was born 2 months early and had complications from birth with lung problems.
10: And self-medicated in some ways to manage. Does that make sense?
11: Yes, it does.
10: And it exasperated some of the relationship issues in your dynamics in your family's home. And they thought they would be better off gone.
11: But they weren't.
10: I know, of course, of course. They are still with you in spirit. You get signs from them all the time.
11: We catch a hint of their cologne and perfume. It's one of them or it's both of them.
10: Right. That's incredibly intuitive of you. Most people wouldn't recognize that. They tell me your compassion for others who've experienced this. You've met some other parents that have gone through this, haven't you?
11: Yeah.
10: They want you to understand that they made a conscious choice. The mental health really was a contributing factor, though.
11: Yeah, I knew that aspect, but everybody said no because they didn't have the signs. And I said, but you weren't really around to see those signs.
10: Yeah, they act differently in public than they do behind the doors.
11: Yes, they did.
10: You have a grandchild.
11: Yes.
10: Be fully present with that one.
11: I'm trying. She's going through a rough time right now, and I'm trying to get her down here to move in with us so we can help her. And everybody where she's at keeps going and threatening her, bullying her. We've been trying for the last 2 weeks.
10: Well, they can help. I want you to see her in the comfort of your home and send her love and light to her heart.
11: I do.
10: Do you call her princess?
11: I used to.
10: You used to? Okay. That's to confirm the message. You tell her that she is welcome there and you will embrace heart, mind, and soul, but she's your second chance.
11: Yes. I've been telling her that we're here for her, that we love her, and that we'll make sure that nothing happens to her, that she achieves everything that she needs to achieve in life to survive.
10: You're breaking my heart. I want to cry.
11: I'm sorry.
10: Was there legal issues or law issues that were involved?
11: My son-in-law gave us custody of my daughter's 2 children, and then he comes back and takes them away because he stated that the money that he was getting from her death, he deserved it money. He earned that money. And we told him to take the money. He could keep it, but he came and took them away from us, and we haven't seen them since. And the children didn't get raised. They raised themselves.
10: Listen, you just see those kids in the highest light, and that princess for sure is in your arms. Thank you for sharing your time with me, Miss Susan.
11: Thank you, Laura.
10: It's been a pleasure. And if you'd like to call into the show, sign up at radiomediumlauralee.com. We're going to find some services and upcoming events to support our show. And be social with me. I'd love to hear from you at Facebook, Instagram, YouTube, too. I'd love to hear your thoughts about this topic. And if this resonates with you, please share it with others who might be in a position that need to hear this message too.

0: tuning in to Miss Ellen Spirit. Welcome.
1: Hi, how are you?
0: I'm doing good, Ellen. Where are you calling from?
1: New York.
0: Awesome. Miss Ellen, I've got a couple spirits there that have been so anxious to talk to you.
1: Nice.
0: They tell me, my gosh, it's about time.
1: It is about time.
0: I see two mothers standing there. They're dressed in their Sunday best.
1: Yes.
0: And you would be dressed right along with them. I almost feel like patent leather shoes when you were little, right?
1: Yes.
0: And I see a crucifix on the walls and maybe even a picture of Jesus, if that makes sense.
1: Yes, it does.
0: And baby, you are never forsaken.
1: I don't feel I am.
0: Yeah. You are their only girl.
1: Yes, I am their only girl.
0: And so special to them. Anyway, one thing in particular that they want to raise up is there's a slight adjustment that's going to be happening for you shortly, if it hasn't already. And they show me that you've been investigating or searching new places or that possibility of relocating. Is that true?
1: Yes, indeed.
0: They show me you doing the search.
1: Yes, I'm starting. I'm looking around. Something that would be conducive for me.
0: And they say you've got a sibling, your brother.
1: Yes.
0: Who's been trying to give you some guidance, but there's some friction there with that. Does that make sense?
1: Yes, it does. No, it does. He's not listening to what I'm saying.
0: Right. But he does have some things, and I want you to take it in and breathe, because they said that he's trying to take care of you.
1: He does. He really does.
0: He's got his best intentions, and they want you to know it's a lot closer than you think.
1: Thank goodness. Oh, you just don't know how happy that makes me. Soon, very soon.
0: And when I say closer than you think, it's like you might not be too excited about it at first, but my gosh, you'll be so blessed that it comes about in the manner it's going to, because it's going to be the best decision for your higher good.
1: Yes.
0: And they want you to know it's temporary.
1: It's temporary. I want it permanent.
0: Yeah, I know, but it'll be temporary at first. And they want you to know there's some furnishings that are already accommodated or already in this space that you're going to be looking at, just so you can identify the location.
1: Okay.
0: So they say keep an eye out for that.
1: Okay.
0: But they also want you to remember, go back to your roots, darling. All right. They called on Jesus for guidance, right? And the Lord's Prayer seemed to be a big issue. They asked to remind you to use and lean on Christ and their assistance to guide you. Okay.
1: I understand what you're saying.
0: Yes, I know. And while I say that, did somebody have the Lord's Prayer on something?
1: Yeah, it was in our house when we were younger. Yes, even to our adulthood.
0: So it was always there, right?
1: Yes.
0: So that's just to confirm the message. So you understand it's coming from them.
1: Oh, I understand, because Jesus is always in my life. And there's times where you wander off a little bit. And this morning, I woke up, I'm like, oh, you're always thinking of me. And he was, because sometimes you forget that.
0: Yes.
1: He's always thinking of you.
0: You're going to be home.
1: Good. Thank goodness. It's about time.
0: Yes. Thank you, Miss Ellen, for sharing your time with me.
1: Thank you.
0: It was a pleasure. And if you'd like to be a caller on the show, sign up at radiomediumlauralee.com, where you're going to find some services and upcoming events to support our show. 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Please rate it and share it with somebody else who might resonate with this message. And be social with me. I'd love to hear your thoughts on Facebook, Instagram, YouTube, too.
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0: semi was in the center lane and just turned right in front of us. 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
3: Tuning into Miss Rosie Spirit. Welcome, Rosie.
6: Hi, Laura. Thank you for having me.
3: Well, it's a pleasure, Miss Rosie. Where are you calling from?
6: New York.
3: Miss Rosie, first impression I'm receiving is a female there, and she's a little petite thing, but she spoke in another language.
6: Yes.
3: I feel like there's a namesake down the family line, if that makes sense.
6: Yes, it does make sense.
3: Yeah, maternal side.
6: Correct, yes.
3: She's with you. And people have honored her with a candle?
6: Yes.
3: Yes, she says thank you. She's always around.
6: Yes.
3: You guys talk to her.
6: I do.
3: There's others who have as well.
6: Yes.
3: So she says she's always in everybody's thoughts and prayers, and she's listening to all of you and trying to guide you, but you guys aren't paying attention. She says she taught you everything, but she would even speak in her other language or her other tongue, so she would teach you, right?
6: Yes.
3: She says that you were in a toxic environment at work that you really didn't like anyway.
6: Correct.
3: And they let you go.
6: Yes. They did me a favor.
3: They totally blessed you. Good riddance. But she says, hey, do not sell yourself short because you are a strong, hard worker and committed. You were losing it there only because it was just too heavy. It just wasn't your place.
6: No, it wasn't my place.
3: Plus, I don't know. Are you dabbling, trying to pray or manifest something that's more in alignment with your soul? Is that right?
6: Correct. Yes, I am.
3: And she tells me you want more flexibility. And I'm seeing that there might be some more of alignment by working from a home environment more so. Does that make sense?
6: It does. Yes.
3: And are you putting yourself out there as an independent on some level as well? Because I feel like there's more than one opportunity.
6: Yes. I'm trying to look at different avenues.
3: And did you lead people at one time, like a leader, manager?
6: Yes.
3: I want you to consider that and make sure you lead with that if you're putting out their resume or any of your job skills, because this is really important. You've always taken control of everything anyway, so you need to be in that kind of role. And from my understanding, she's taught you some of the same tools and skill sets that you're using, and she did it as a mother too.
6: Yes, yes.
3: You're not a mom. Is that correct, Rosie?

0: like this next month. Have you already gotten some traction with some of those posts that you put out there?
1: Just tractions from different avenues, recruiters, just reaching out to companies directly, even for hybrid roles.
0: Right, right. Because I do see a lot more happening where you're located. And I feel like there might be more than one just to lift off. But you can do this because you got the time.
1: Yeah.
0: She hears your prayers. She hears your thoughts. Do not worry. Do not stress about it because she says it's right around the corner. I feel like it's going to be coming right in.
1: Okay.
0: Who's Marie?
1: My mother.
0: You are in so much care and love right now.
1: I'm glad to hear that.
0: That's just to confirm the message.
1: Okay.
0: You're surrounded with love, babe. You've got this.
1: Thank you.
0: Keep going out there and you will get some opportunities. And I even feel like interviews just show off your best. Wherever you put your attention on, it's going to flow.
1: Okay. Thank you.
0: Thank you, Miss Rosie. If you'd like to call into the show, sign up at RadioMediumLauraLee.com. 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Share it with a friend or a family member who might need to hear this message. And be social with me. I'd love to hear your thoughts at Facebook, Instagram, YouTube, too.

When your child's injured, the fear can be completely overwhelming, but knowing what to do next can make all the difference. And sometimes protecting your child's future means understanding your rights and the options you may not have known existed. I'd like to welcome you back to Know Your Worth series here on Radio Medium. And today we're talking about something no parent ever wants to face. What happened?

0: legally when your child's been injured. And joining me today is Todd Bresny, trial attorney, senior partner, Kanowski Bresny Law, who's dedicated his career to protecting people and families after serious injuries. Welcome back, Todd.
1: Thank you, Laura. Good to be here.
0: Todd, when a child is injured, what is the first thing you want parents to understand about their child's legal rights and protections?
2: Yeah,
1: they have just as many rights as an adult does, but there's slight nuances there. And one of the biggest nuances is that children being under the age of 18 don't have the legal capacity to enter into a binding contract. And that means that first and foremost, they're not responsible for the medical bills. The parent is, or the legal guardian is. And that parent's health insurance is, Medicaid, Medicare, anything that the legal guardian has that otherwise protects that child should be paying for those medical bills.
0: So how are cases involving injured children different from adult injury? And why are parents sometimes surprised to learn that a settlement may require a court approval?
1: Well, first and foremost, we all have a statute of limitations. That's the time that we have to file a lawsuit to preserve our rights when an insurance company doesn't do the right thing. For children, that time starts ticking off when they turn 18. It's the age of majority. So they got up to the age 20 to file a lawsuit. Now, we never want to wait that long because evidence gets stale. If you are fortunate enough to get a settlement or you go to trial and there's a lawsuit pending, typically we have to go through this approval process because, unfortunately, people take advantage of this type of system and there's been some bad apples. So there has to be another lawyer that the court appoints called a guardian ad litem, which is simply a lawyer that makes sure that the settlement's done fairly and that the child is getting interest on the money that was settled and that money's being kept safe until they turn 18.
0: So when we're dealing with a child's injury, we're not only looking at what's happening today, we're also looking at their life that could stretch decades into the future. Do you think it's important for parents to consider future medical care, rehabilitation, education, emotional effects, and any other long-term needs before accepting a settlement?
1: Yeah, you know, an insurance company might just offer a few bucks because there was an ER bill. I mean, there's all kinds of tricks to trade where, you know, you get parents to sign off on a release or some kind of quick settlement where they'll have them do an electronic signature. And all you think you're doing is signing a document to talk to them. But you're really unwittingly signing away your child's rights to a full and fair settlement for compensation of what they suffered. And if it's an acceptable amount under $10,000, a lot of courts don't require this guardian ad litem system. But, you know, they really should talk to a lawyer because in addition to just that amount that's being offered, a lawyer like myself, our firm is full service. So we actually have experts who'll go in and do maybe what's called an investment of a tax-free annuity for the child. So a relatively small amount that they settle for when the child's five, by the time that child's 18, 20, 21, that could be triple the amount that is invested tax-free.
0: All right, Todd, this has been such important information for parents because when a child's hurt, you're not only thinking about today, but you're thinking about the life the child has ahead of them. So for parents who want to learn more about their legal options or questions about their injured child's future, where can they connect with you?
1: Yeah, it's 888, the letter U, the word count, and the number 2. 888-U-COUNT-2, or you can find me at kbinjurylaw.com.
0: Wonderful. When my daughter was accidentally injured, hospitalized for weeks, I was desperate. I prayed for some help and spirit led me to Todd Bresny. Todd was our constant guide through the system at a very emotional time. And quite frankly, we couldn't have navigated it ourselves. So if you find yourself at crossroads like me, I urge you to reach out to Todd's counsel. This is the primary reason I have Todd sharing his wisdom so you can know your worth. If you like this episode, please subscribe to the Radio Medium podcast. Share it with someone who may need to hear this message today. And be social with me on Facebook, Instagram, YouTube. I would love to hear your thoughts on this topic.

0: After I was in the accident, I don't remember much at all because they had me in a drug-induced coma. 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Without Konosky Brezhne's lawyer, there's no way we could have gotten through it.
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5: Thank you. Happy to be here.
2: I'm glad you're here too, Marley. Where are you calling from?
6: I'm calling from New York.
2: Oh, love it. In the city?
6: Yes, in the city.
2: Wonderful. First impressions I'm getting for you is I see more than one person. So I feel like this might be some of the family or yourself who have gone to a gravesite and laid flowers in honor of a loved one who's crossed over on the other side.
5: Mm-hmm.
2: They also say there's a child spirit there. And so sometimes that is like a child spirit that crossed through a miscarriage or abortion, but it could also mean a child that's getting ready to come through or has recently come through since their passing.
5: Oh, okay.
2: Does this make sense?
5: Yeah, we've had some births in the family as well as announcements of pregnancies.
2: But I hear there's a name associated.
5: Oh, yeah. My cousin recently had a baby and it was named after someone who's my great uncle. His middle name is the same name.
2: So they just want to share that they're very close by.
5: Okay.
2: But I also feel like he's not alone. I feel like he's also associated with a mother type figure that's also there.
5: Oh, yeah.
2: And I also hear a James. Does that make sense?
5: Yes, that's my dad's name.
2: Is your dad here?
5: My dad's with me.
2: Is there a namesake to your dad?
5: Oh my gosh, yes. My cousin's baby. The middle name is James. I forgot about that. Yeah.
2: Yeah. So anyway, they want to impress us because sometimes we think they're gone, but they're not. It's like the cycle of life. So they come through again, all right? In some manner, in some form. And they just want to share that, you know, they're present.
5: Is this the mother or the father figure? Or is it both of them?
2: I feel like there's more than one. But they want to say that I feel like some other family's with you, but you guys move far away from home.
5: Yeah.
2: And they're so proud of you.
6: Oh, wow. That's so nice to hear.
7: Because there was a graduation and they didn't get to see it, but they did.
6: Oh, that's so wonderful.
7: And they say that somebody specifically is holding on to shoes, shoes that were owned by one of them. And I don't know who this is. I don't know if it's a female or a male, but I'm seeing like literally they're walking in the same shoes, like the same financial path and seeing doctors for similar health issues and taking care of the same thing. But there's going to be prescription of different drugs. Do you understand?
6: I think so.
7: Pay attention to that because not everything is the same. And they want to pass on the message that there is a difference and to pay attention to your spirit.
6: Okay.
7: One last thing is, are you looking for another job or is there another job on the horizon?
6: I just got a new job.
7: Yes. Hooray! You're all excited about it, I'm assuming, right?
6: Yeah, I'm really excited about it.
7: Yeah, you should be. It's going to lead to some big things. So congratulations. All right. So that's just to confirm they're with you in spirit. And your mom is still here, right?
6: Yep.
7: Yeah, because I feel like they want to say hello. So pass on that message, okay?
6: Yeah.
7: Congratulations to you.
6: Thank you.
7: Oh, one last thing. Twins. They say something about a twin.
6: Yeah. I have an identical twin sister.
7: There's more to come.
6: More twins?
7: Yeah.
6: Wow. Okay.
7: Thank you for sharing your time with me, Marley.
6: Thank you so much.
7: It was a pleasure. If you'd like to call into the show, sign up at radiomediumlauralee.com, where you find some services and upcoming events to support our show. 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Please share it with somebody who might need to hear this message. And be social with me. I'd love to hear your thoughts on Facebook, Instagram, YouTube, too.

0: Have you ever walked into a room and instantly felt emotionally drained without knowing why? Or maybe after scrolling social media, watching the news, or spending time around certain people, your energy suddenly shifts and you feel anxious, overwhelmed, or emotionally heavy. If that sounds familiar, Spirit wants you to hear this message. You are not imagining it, and you may be absorbing energy that doesn't belong to you. Today's Spirit message is for the empaths, the highly sensitive souls, and those feeling emotionally exhausted by the intensity of the world around them. A listener to the Radio Medium podcast and show named Stacy recently asked me this question. She says, lately, I feel emotionally drained after watching social media, being in crowded places, or even going to work. I can't tell if the anxiety I'm feeling is mine or if I'm absorbing everyone else's emotions. How can I stay grounded during these moments? And Spirit's answer is simple. First, Stacy, it is both, meaning that as an empath, you're naturally picking up emotionally and energetic information from the people and the environment around you. And if you're not consciously aware of it, you can begin to carry that emotion as if it were yours. Empaths often feel everything deeply. As the sensitive one, you sense tension before anyone speaks. Others barely will notice. Spirit describes empaths as emotional amplifiers. Your nervous system is highly tuned to energy shifts. And right now, the world, or even your personal environment, is saturated with emotional overstimulation. You got the news cycles, you got social media, you got peer-based messaging. It's constant. And for empaths, this can activate emotional overwhelm, anxiety, mental fatigue. But Spirit wants you to understand something really important here. The problem is not your sensitivity. Your sensitivity is a gift to deeply connect with other people. The challenge is absorbing energy and then attaching to it as though it's your own. The moment you recognize this feeling may not belong to me, you begin reclaiming your energy, your power, instead of drowning in somebody else's emotional storm. And Spirit offers a few grounding practices today for empaths needing emotional and spiritual protection. First recommendation is limit your heavy media consumption. Just put the phones down. Not everything deserves access to your nervous system. Choose content that brings peace, inspiration, laughter, or hope instead. And second, spend time alone to reset your energy. Nature walks, meditation, prayer, maybe deep breathing, affirmation, or even sitting quietly for a few moments can help clear emotional energy you've absorbed from others. Finally, pay attention to the people around you. Energy is contagious. Spend time with people who uplift your spirit rather than drain it. Protecting your peace is not selfish. It's spiritual self-care. And Spirit is emphasizing boundaries today. So ask yourself, who drains my energy? What environments overwhelm me? When do I need to step away and reset? And Spirit is giving one more message for psychic protection. Before walking into stressful situations, close your eyes for a moment. Imagine yourself surrounded in a soft pink bubble of light. Then visualize a reflective mirror around that bubble. And any negative energy directed towards you simply reflects away instead of attaching itself to your spirit. The goal is not to stop feeling. The goal is to feel deeply without losing yourself in the emotions in the world around you. And the more grounded you become within yourself, the more clear you'll tune into Spirit guiding you inwards, not outwards. So if this Spirit message resonated with you, please subscribe to the Radio Medium Laura Lee podcast on your favorite platform for more intuitive guidance, grief healing, conversations designed to support your spiritual awakening. And remember, your energy is sacred. Protect it accordingly. Be social with me. I'd love to hear your thoughts at Instagram, Facebook, and YouTube too.
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7: ACE provides the gold standard in comprehensive diagnostic evaluations through a transdisciplinary model. 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What we do is we house all the individuals, all the professionals with expertise in one center, so the family just has to come to one place to receive all the information that they need to then help that child reach their full potential through outside external interventions, referrals, and resources.
6: Dr. Ginder goes on to explain that the diagnosis isn't always autism, but with their transdisciplinary process, their findings may vary.
7: So because of our transdisciplinary process, each child meets with a physician, generally a neurologist or a general practitioner with expertise in child development, speech and language pathology, neuropsychology or psychology, occupational therapy. And from that, we're able to really identify what's going on and how we can best support each child. So with that, we're finding out that perhaps it's not autism, it may be something else, and then we can provide the best resources and recommendations from there to help get that child connected to services.
6: IEHP is a founding partner of the Autism Assessment Center of Excellence. 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